0: Hello. Welcome back to YXO All Youth All the Time. This is Ben. I'm your host, joined by my co-hosts,
1: Layla
2: and C.
0: And today we're just going to get right into the riddle. So C, what's our riddle for today?
2: Yes, I do have a riddle for us. And I feel like it's about to be spring, and that's really cool and nice. And we're actually going to hear some amazing poems later about that. Mm-hmm. But I'm taking a little bit of a different take on spring and how it's kind of feeling for us right now. So here's the riddle. I'm not a blanket, yet I cover the ground. A crystal from heaven that doesn't make a sound. What am I? So,
1: ooh, I think I know this one.
0: You know.
1: I do think I know this one, which is surprising. Right. Yeah. But
2: if you know the answer, just keep listening. And we will reveal it at the end. And we're going to hear some amazing answers from Ben, who never gets it, and okay. Layla.
0: All right. A slight at me is crazy because I feel like I haven't done anything wrong yet. So
1: yet. The fact that you have to say that, I think, says a lot.
0: Well, yet, it's just like people say that because you want to be self-aware and self-conscious.
1: Mm-hmm.
0: Like, you really want to understand what your problem is.
1: Right, yes.
0: Like, your problem.
1: Oh.
2: So are we wait, going what's Layla's there? Problem?
0: Layla's problem? There. Oh, no. I wasn't throwing shade. I was just saying.
1: Like, that guys, the shade was there.
0: The shade was not there. And
1: it's okay.
0: Okay, whatever.
2: I think you guys always have shade. So what's the history between you two? Can
0: history?
2: Yeah. How did you guys meet? Like, what's here?
1: Are you going to tell the story correctly, or are you going to tell some lies?
0: I'm probably going to remember.
2: I think Ben is very biased. I think you're both very biased.
0: Guys, you underestimate.
2: Okay, I'm actually going to come up with a story for how I think you guys met.
1: Okay, I want to hear this.
2: Okay, okay. This is what happened. Layla, I feel like you always get here later.
0: Wow.
2: Then Ben.
0: I'm here late.
2: So Ben was definitely here for, and he was working on an a review on the computer. He's editing away. He's kind of tired. He's like, oh, why have I been here for so long?
0: Mm-hmm.
2: He just broke his phone, and he's just like, he's having a sad day.
0: Mm-hmm.
2: Layla trots over.
0: Trots.
2: And she's
0: you
2: like.
0: You trot?
1: I don't trot. I guess I do now.
2: And yeah, I feel like you're, actually no, I think Ben probably is the first one to say hi. Because I think he's been here, I'm assuming, longer. And then he is like, oh my gosh, hey, Layla.
0: Oh my gosh. Okay, yeah, that's how I sound.
2: Hey, Layla, you look so great today.
0: I just say that?
2: Yeah.
1: As you should.
2: Yeah, you look so great today.
0: Yeah.
2: My name's Ben, gave you a handshake, right?
0: Maybe.
2: Because he's so nice. And yeah.
0: A handshake?
2: I'm trying to be more biased towards you.
0: Well, don't do that.
2: Oh my gosh.
0: Guys.
2: You were saying how, but no, in reality, you were probably like, Layla, that's your name? You're a horrible person.

0: Oh.
1: I bet you were bullied.
2: You know me too well.
0: That's okay. Exactly what I did. So that had some accuracy.
1: And then you were friends from then on.
0: Sure. Friends is a short. No. Ben's my dude, man.
2: I'm your guy.
0: I think so. I did come in later. Mm-hmm. And I think you did come up to me first because I don't talk to people. So it only makes sense.
2: She always gets me to talk to people for her.
0: I do that. And but, I appreciate that she really be doing that. Mm-hmm. I do because I really don't talk to folk. But yeah.
1: So there is a camaraderie here.
2: Sure. I don't know what that means.
1: It means like friendship. There's a friendship here.
0: Yeah. I mean, it's all the shade out here. Is all the friendly. Shade.
2: Okay. Yeah. Get on with this story, Layla.
1: Ben, do you think the shade that you gave Layla is warranted? Just friendly?
2: Oh, yeah. No.
1: No, it's actually deep.
0: It runs deep. Did I say friendly? I meant like it's opposite day. So if I said friendly, I meant like
2: it's opposite. opposite day.
1: Is it actually opposite day?
2: I think it is.
0: Opposite day is every day. Because therefore, why does everyone always
1: says, "Oh, today is opposite today." Today is opposite day.
0: That's what you say and, when there's a joke. That's really
1: yeah. And I feel like just to talk about our days a little bit, it was not, I don't, was it? I don't know. Since to stay on the topic of days a little bit, how was your day, Layla?
0: My day?
2: Yeah, your day. Like we care.
1: I will say I that you did not print out your Shakespeare monologue for class.
0: I did print out my Shakespeare monologue.
1: Did you?
0: I did. So my day was pretty chill. You know, it's always chill. I noticed that. But I did my same old, went to school, did my class. My teacher in second block wasn't there, so I was able to just like not have to work in a group. Thank the Lord. Let's go to majors. That's really the most important. Oh, no, actually. So personal finance. I have that class with one of my closest friends, and we have to make a project and like we have different options. So me and my friend decided to do a rap video.
2: No.
0: And you have like guidelines on what you need to talk about regarding like how to save the importance of the FDIC, UA, whatever the other one's called. I kind of forgot. But we made a rap and it's really hard. I should play it for y'all sometime because I recorded it on
1: my phone. It was for Mr. Bates class.
0: Yes, it was for Mr. Bates. So that was fun. And then majors, my other friend, he's a book nerd. So we rented out or checked out these books. I don't know if you've ever seen the Divergent series. Love it.
2: No.
1: Have you watched those movies and what do you?
2: I have no idea what you're talking about. Divergent.
1: The Divergent movies.
0: Oh my gosh, you're awesome. And the books are always better.
2: You
0: see, I'm
2: awesome.
0: I said the movies are awesome.
2: Oh, okay. Yeah. I'm sorry. I
1: feel like that was like the trend in the 2010s. Everyone was making the Divergent, the Hunger Games. I feel like that was kind of like the period of time when everyone was doing that, you know?
0: Yeah. But it was pretty awesome. How was you guys' day?
1: Mm. I actually kind of want to talk about my weekend a little bit. I know it's a shocker. I'm actually diverging from
2: that was a terrible laugh and you just put that on there
0: and I'm proud of it.
1: It's gonna be it will be online forever.
2: It will be.
0: I'm gonna put it as my ringtone.
2: Yeah. Oh my god, don't do that.
1: No, you should make it Ben's ringtone.
0: I just think either. Well, he doesn't have a phone to even have a ringtone, so
1: get him a new phone. Insensitive. And then
0: I'll get you a flip phone.
1: Yeah.
2: You give me that.
1: No, and just put your picture, your laugh on it.
0: Yes.
1: Mm-hmm. So he's forever Ryan.
2: How was your week, see?
1: Okay. So my weekend, actually, weren't listening to me.
2: I wasn't.
1: So I went to go see the Ego New Hazlett show, and it was so great. I did hear for the SLB Youth Media Center, I got this amazing opportunity to go review the show, and it was this fantastic exploration of our world today and through the AI lens of technology versus humanity. And I thought it was just so powerful how they were going through this kind of avant-garde experimental music journey. Mm-hmm. And I went there with my friend, and from there we hung out for the weekend, and my friend Arrow actually got me on this film project. So I was able to work on it and doing camera operating, and that was really great. And Arrow actually got to stay over, which was really fun. And We just hung out the whole night. Arrow, I feel like, is a little bit like crazy, like the crazy friend or like always like. And for me, I don't know if it seems like it. Sometimes I'm just like kind of mellow, but
2: I can
1: like
2: see that.
1: I need somebody to like give me that like push to do things. And I feel like Arrow's just always so adventurous.
2: Mm-hmm.
1: So that was really fun. Yeah. What about how was your day or weekend if we're diverging from the path?
2: Well, I didn't really do anything for my weekend. I kind of just wasted it doing nothing.
0: Sounds about right.
2: It does sound about right. And I think the more you know me, the more you know how lazy I am and how I don't really do anything. But beside that, today was kind of strange. I actually got a lot of work done with school and around the house. Don't clap for that.
1: So do you actually have to be on a class for online school, or is it like asynchronous situation?
2: Something happened where somebody added a problem or whatever at home, and now they make us do wellness checks or whatever.
1: Oh.
2: So
0: I wish our school did that.
2: Wellness checks?
0: Like mental wellness or school? Like,
2: they just want to see your face.
0: Oh, I thought there was like a mental health.
1: They need to make sure you're like not dead.
0: School really should. We should talk about that after this.
2: Okay, yeah, we can talk about that.
0: Mental health, well-being checks. All right.
2: So yeah, my day was whatever. I don't have to go to any classes though. I should be because they want to see my face, but I just whatever.
1: But you don't have to. It's not like a required.
2: Not that I know.
1: Thing.
2: I could be getting a lot of. I could be in a lot of trouble right now, and I just wouldn't know because I don't check my emails. But. Regardless of that, guys, you just laugh at anything. Just laughing at anything.
1: That laugh is going to be in your dreams.
2: What? That's like a threat.
0: No, continue.
2: Okay. Anyway, after being threatened by two people. My day was chill. If you guys want to talk about, what were you going to talk about?
0: Okay.
1: Mental health in school.
0: I don't know. I feel like that'd be great if schools did that, you know, did like a mental health screen. So, fun fact. Sad story. I guess I'm bringing this up just to show that places do that. So in the military.
2: In the military?
0: Yes. When you're in basic training, they do mental, like, you know, you do a series of things to make sure that you're fit. Because, you know, you have to be fit. You have to be at a certain, like, your body fat. Listen, fact check me because I could be mixing this up. But I think your body fat has to be exactly 30%.
2: Exactly.
0: Yeah, because, you know, like, weight, they don't do it by weight because, like.
2: People look different.
0: Right. And, like, if you're tall, like, say it's, like. 20
2: pounds
0: or not? Whoa, like
2: 20 pounds.
0: Well, I'm so sorry. Let's say 225. That's throwing a number out there.
2: Months.
0: Like, so like 225. Yeah. So like 225 looks different on height. So they go by body fat. But anyways, point is they do different screenings for your weight to make sure you're in shape enough, and they to make sure that your mental is good enough. So they do mental health screenings, and. I have a story about somebody, and that's not important. It's just the point is like I like how they do that to make sure, even if the result could be said, it's like school should do that. They can't kick you out of school, but like they could give resources in the military.
2: Oh,
0: they can kick
2: I see
0: you
2: what
0: out.
2: You're saying.
0: Yeah, that's the point of bringing it up because I feel like that's really important. Obviously, you can do you can, but like, it may take a while, so we could find a way to like do it inside of time.
2: I do think that
0: that'd be great
2: stuff. Like well, I don't know. I'm just going to say this. I think there's stuff like the military where the moment you step in, they're already like, you need to have this, this, and this, and this to be able to be a part of this are better because you don't have to really change anybody's mind because this is what they expect from this place, from school. Nobody's expecting to have to go in there and then have a wellness check or something like that because it's just not widespread. So I think it'd take more to get more time to get people used to something like that and make them actually open up to whatever counselor, but Layla has something she really wants to say.
0: Yes, because to your point, that is what it seems like. Listen, the military is like my favorite conversation ever. So
2: really?
0: Yes, okay, this makes me excited. So actually, my dad, he is a military training instructor. Mm-hmm. He's an MTI for your UTAs. I don't remember what that stands for, but basically, so there isn't a certain amount. They do help prepare you. It's not just you join and they throw it at you. This is for anybody who wants to join. They prepare you. So like when you have your basic training date, that's set. So the amount of UTAs depends on like from when the day you go to basic training is.
2: Yeah.
0: But UTAs really helps you like gives you the information and like stuff that you need to memorize prepares you and it's so cool.
2: Well, I have a question.
0: Yes.
2: Do you do basic training before you do
0: basic training is like your school to get into the military. So once you graduate basic training, you're not in the military.
2: Even in the military until you complete basic training.
0: Not officially, no. But
2: can they kick you out of basic training for not being up to whatever
0: standard? You can get discharged, and you have to wait a certain period to join back. Like the person I know who got discharged because of their mental health screening.
2: Yeah.
0: They're not like official. They're not banned. They just have to like 6 month period. I think it was so. Yeah.
1: Yeah, but I feel like that's a really good thing to be able to keep them safe. Not only, I think a lot of people are focusing on physical health.
2: Of course.
1: But mental health is also so important because it can affect all these different aspects of their life. So I'm surprised but also kind of glad that they do care about that during your basic training, definitely when you're completely re-socializing yourself. And I feel like definitely with school, a lot of stuff people aren't like succeeding in school. Mm-hmm. It's because their mental health isn't good. Mm-hmm. They're not being able to sleep enough. And I think a lot of people are like, you have bad grades, you're not doing well enough in school.
2: Mm-hmm.
1: But I think a lot of teachers need, and a lot of people overall in the school field need to be, what is the core issue here? Because it isn't just, oh, you got an E on an assignment.
2: Mm-hmm.
1: It's also, why did you get an E on the assignment? Which I feel like a lot of the time teachers aren't focusing on.
2: Yeah.
1: They're like, you have a bad grade. When are we going to be like, why do you have a bad grade? And not like say, it's horrible that you have an E.
2: Mm.
1: And say, how can we make that E, C, C, B, A, whatever.
2: We get a higher grade. I think that's actually important thing to talk about. I'm glad Layla brought it up because it seems like you're pretty interested, at least in the military aspect of this. It seems like you know a lot about that.
0: Yeah, so well, in general, too. But general. I do love the military.
2: Okay, well, I'm happy to hear that. I guess it's a good thing to have people talk about this stuff because how you think about something affects everything in your life, because I can think about you one way and that affects how I treat you and how you treat me. I can think about SOB one way and that affects what I do when I come here. So it's very important to understand that how you think affects a lot more than a lot of people think, because I can really want to be like a scientist or whatever, but I don't want to do the work. So I'm trying to find loopholes and stuff, and then I don't succeed. And then I'm like, oh, I'm stupid or whatever, when you didn't go about it the right way because you didn't think about it the right way. So I guess it's just instilling in kids and everybody that you have to get your mind under control before you really have any goals or anything that you want to do, because you're not going to be able to do them. And you're just going to be disappointed with yourself. Right. But
0: Wow. Look, I've been getting deep. I snapped it at. Okay. That was so honest.
2: So to end your guys' snapping and being happy for me, we're going to go a quick break. We'll be back in a second with our riddle.

0: Hello, welcome back to YXL, All These Other Time. This is Ben, I'm your host, joined by
1: Layla
2: and C.
0: And that song you just listened to was Giddy Up by Shirley Temple. It's a very good song. We've played a lot, so I hope you listen to that on your own. But we have our riddle by C.
2: Yes. And here it is. I'm not a blanket, yet I cover the ground. A crystal from heaven that doesn't make a sound. What am I?
0: Obviously, Walrus. Anyway, I think Layla and C have something they want to talk about, so just go ahead.
2: Yes.
0: Rattle that off.
2: I think we've talked so far about mental health in school and in the military. Great topic brought up by Layla. And I kind of want to mention another idea of resocialization. So it's called a total institution, where you are completely kind of thrown into a different realm, and a lot of that involves prisons. And a lot of the time, from very deep systemic issues, a lot of people with mental health issues are sent to prisons rather than getting the help they need. And I think it's a deep issue in our country that is not really being addressed. And how do we look at it from an angle that is helpful for improving our prison system? Yeah, Ben?
0: I guess I don't understand what you mean by a lot of people with mental health issues, because what mental health issues would cause you to commit some of these crimes that will land you in prison? Like, which ones specifically?
2: I think there are health issues. I don't know, like, specifically. Yeah. Like, I'm not, like, a therapist, but, like, you're not fully in your right mind.
0: That makes
2: or,
0: sense.
2: Or because saying. I don't want to like misstep, because I don't know mental, but I know like there are a lot of people with mental health issues. And we address it as a criminal problem rather than
0: what it actually
2: a
0: is.
2: Mental health problem.
0: I see.
2: And I know it kind of is like there's a lot of racism with it too and other stuff. But I want to talk to Layla, because you had a story kind of about this.
1: I did. And before that, like, back to your question, by all means, I am not in the medical field. I don't study any of this. Mm-hmm. But I feel like you can't really, well, I'm not gonna say you can't. There might be a mental like illness more common than others. But I feel like you search shit up and it's not gonna be like a specific thing related. Like, it can be something as simple as being bipolar or like schizophrenia?
0: Am I pronouncing
1: that? Yes, like that. Like,
2: fact check.
1: Like, you can.
2: We're going to actually ask our producer to fact check.
0: I thought it was just schizophrenia. Yeah. But.
1: Yeah. Well, no, I'm just throwing things out there. I'm not, if you say what's the mental health, like I said, I don't study that, but I feel like there's so many other illnesses, different factors too, that can play a part in that. You can't just simmer it down to one. Not saying you were, I'm just saying. But like I said, there might be one that pops up more common. You might see like people incarcerated and others, but so I recently went down to North Carolina to see my family, and my aunt, she's in college, and we were just talking with her like what she's studying, and she's like wants to be a therapist, but more specifically to be a therapist in prison. And I really like admire her for that, and I feel like that's so cool, because you don't hear that coming up a lot. Like,
0: that's brave. Brave.
1: Props to her, because you won't hear that. Like, you say, I'm going to be a therapist. It's for kids or adults that are not incarcerated. But, like, you don't hear the other side of that. And I feel like that's really important, because, yes, there are people that are in there for really bad things. But there are also people in there for illegal things that never got the help they needed.
0: Mm-hmm.
1: And it's like, I feel like even when you're in prison, like, if you're a serial killer or something, I don't really have much for you. But even when you're in prison, like, I feel like it's still important to have the opportunity to understand yourself when you never had that resource.
0: Of course.
1: Or to even grow, even if, you know, regardless of if you are going to get out or not.
0: Mm-hmm.
1: But, I mean,
0: I understand that. I think it's very important for people to understand that just because I want to help these people doesn't mean I agree with what they did.
1: Exactly.
0: Like, I don't, you could be a very bad person, like you said, a serial killer, somebody did something terrible, but you also have stuff that is very wrong up here that I'm able to help and learn from you. that to help other people so they don't get that far.
1: And all serial killers, I feel like, especially the ones that are talked about, have gone through serious stuff or maybe have something and it's never gotten addressed. Yeah. You can go to the ones that got documentaries. You can go talk about the ones that you don't really hear about and you will find something that's that some trauma or just a mental health illness at all that's never gotten addressed and has only grown. So I feel like that's another, like, that's for anybody, you know what I mean? Yeah. But especially, like, those people, like, because you look at them, oh, my gosh, they're so horrible. And, yes, they're bad, terrible. But there is something that went on that should have been, you know, that could have.
0: Yeah, I think it's important to do that as well because then you have, okay, try to say this as nice as possible. You have something that happened in their life. And then you are like, I can never become this person. I can never do what they did. But then you go through stuff that they do, and you find yourself doing similar stuff. Not that bad, but it's like
2: the generational trauma.
0: Yeah, because what affected them can affect you at the same time. Like, if they went through a traumatic experience, if you go through the same traumatic experience, it could be a problem. So instead of just being like, this person is a villain and evil, you kind of want to humanize them and be like, this is still a person. They have to be punished for what they did. That's why they're in prison. But there's a reason for why what they did most of the time, some of the time.
2: Yeah,
1: for surely.
2: I feel like a lot of the time we can say, oh, they've done this bad thing.
0: Yeah.
2: But I think that doesn't mean we shouldn't get to the root of the problem. Yeah. We shouldn't be like, these prisons are still inhumane or these prisons are still treating them subhuman, even if they've done bad things. Because no human should be put in the condition that is some prisons, you know? And I feel like even if you've done the most horrible thing, and you should be able to be given the treatment that best helps you.
0: Yeah.
2: You should be able to be given real food, real health care. If, like, you get hurt in prison, you should be able to, like, be able to get your health care, get your mental health services. And I think that's not being addressed right now in the country.
0: I was going to take a stance against what you just said, but actually when you finish what you were saying, I agree with you more. I do think that some people are just, this might be contradictory what I just said, but I do think that some people are just like, you don't really deserve much because of what you did, even in prison. But at the end of the day, like, you shouldn't be like literally cuts and bruises and they're infected and stuff because they're rat infested cell or something. So that's crazy. But so that's all I want to say.
1: I'm picking up what you're putting down.
0: Are you picking
1: your
0: it up?
1: Your example was very randomly specific, but I do understand the point.
0: I know a lot about rats, actually. I know that they have a tail, they have eyes, and this is the crazy part, they have whiskers.
1: Oh?
0: Did you know that?
1: Yeah, don't say.
0: I don't say. I read it online.
2: You know,
1: but you just said it?
0: No.
2: I feel like you're giving us some really great
0: everything.
2: Advice.
1: I know,
2: about
1: I love
2: life,
1: this side of you.
2: You know, don't you think this is some great advice from Ben?
0: Great,
2: like, about
0: Ben.
2: Life, about all these types of things. And so I'm actually going to get into our question of the day. What's the best and worst advice you've ever received?
0: Oh, that actually transitioned way better. I didn't know where you were going with that, but guys, we might have a mastermind on our team here. Okay.
2: It's you, Ben. See, I'm complimenting you for once. I'm actually seeing how it feels.
0: When Angelina and Sammy are here, I'm like the star. I don't get mean comments thrown at me. Everything is going well. It's just like,
1: do you want me to change that?
0: No.
1: Okay.
0: No, I like
1: you.
0: I
1: like you give me the signal, and I am there.
0: I'm not gonna give you the signal.
1: Okay. I'll make it up myself then. I'm gonna give myself the signal.
2: I feel like should start. I feel like we should try being nice to Ben for once and see how
1: he
2: reacts.
1: Can Ben be nice to us? Because
0: it's not a two-way street here. It's more of a one-way.
1: Right, let's answer your question.
0: Best and worst advice given
2: ever. Somebody.
0: I guess I could start since I'm talking already. I don't know. I don't think, like, when people give me advice, I either forget it or take it directly to heart. And sometimes I'll take very bad advice directly to heart and very good advice I'll forget. So I guess the worst advice I've ever been given is
2: What is it?
0: I'm just thinking here.
2: You're just thinking, yeah.
0: I guess to not – the advice was to get people back. Like, if somebody does something to you, you should do what you can to get them back. The way it was presented was within reason, like not going crazy, like psycho mode to like stab their tires out or something. But Just like you should, if you have an opportunity to get them back, pay them back for what they've done to you. And I think that's bad advice because most of the time you're not going to be that level-headed when somebody does something to you. Like if you just stepped on my shoes, if I'm thinking I got to step on your shoes, it can cause a lot of problems. I can step on your shoes and make you trip or something and then you hurt yourself, or I can fall on myself and I try to step on your shoes. So I guess revenge is not always a good thing because it could just lead to more and more evil being done. But I guess the best advice I've received is to look at yourself and realize that, because I always thought I was kind of the main character, you know, because I think I told this to Joseph once, but I can only see through my eyes. Like, I can only perceive you guys through what I'm seeing. So it's kind of hard for me not to just be like, I'm the only person really thinking or something. I don't know how to describe it the best, but somebody told me to stop thinking like that, because even if I can't be in your minds or hear your thoughts or something, you are thinking, like you're processing stuff and you're people too, so you react to stuff. And I guess the advice would just chill and like, I don't know, don't take everything so seriously or something like that. Yeah, that's me.
2: What about you, Layla? Oh,
1: man.
0: About to get deep.
1: No, I was thinking, maybe. So the worst advice, I can't think of something specific, but I will say, like, it was real hypocritical. Like, I can't say the words exactly, but I know, like, the worst advice I've ever gotten was something that was just came straight out of hypocrisy, you know?
0: Of course.
1: Very, very, like, like, it's like something.
0: A lot of hand signs for our audio viewers.
1: Yes, like, it was just something that really just messed with my head, you know? Especially, and I'm not trying to get too deep here, but especially when I was going through a lot of, like, personal stuff.
0: Yeah.
1: And advice, you know, like, I was in a very vulnerable state. And so, like, I don't like to admit it, but advice was helpful because it gave me another thing to look at, thing to think about. But it's like, there was sometimes I got advice from folk that was just like, like, you know, like.
0: You're doing the same thing, bro.
1: Yeah, it just wasn't helpful.
0: That can be jarring. Yeah.
1: Yeah, but the best advice that I think I've gotten,
0: mm-hmm.
1: I got a few. The best advice I got was all of it was from my dad. And I think one of them was embrace the suck. My dad tells me that all the time.
0: Embrace the suck?
1: He's actually told me that when I was on punishment.
0: That's a good. First of all, it's crazy.
1: He did because like.
0: On punishment, embrace the suck?
1: Yeah, because he was like, there's nothing you could do about it. Well, okay, well, he didn't say that, guys. I'm lying. He did not say that. But it was kind of like a, you did what you did. You got to go through the consequences. You got to embrace the suck and take, you know. He told me that since I was in, like, in elementary school. But it's so true,
0: like,
1: though,
0: quote.
1: Because. Like stuff like that, like stuff is going to happen.
0: Mm-hmm.
1: Life is going to life. And you really can't, you can only control what you could control. But life is going to, you could be walking across the street, a bird poops in your glasses. True story, actually.
0: What?
1: Anyways, yeah. But
0: that's not,
1: it's like,
0: normal.
1: What are you going to do? Are you going to rewind time and stop the bird pooping in your glasses?
0: Yes.
1: No, I wish, but you got to embrace the suck. Do what you can on your end, but you.
0: Crazy.
1: Yeah. Maybe not the best example, but that's the first thing I could think of. But it's just like, you can get as personal or hilarious with it as you want.
0: That bird hates you. I'm sorry.
1: Yeah, guys, a bird pooped in my glasses, but that's not the point. But embrace the suck is. Mm-hmm. And Iwi.
0: What?
1: My dad told me that too. It is what it is.
0: Oh, okay.
1: I carry that with me. Iwi. Because it is what it is.
0: Why are we so deep today, guys? Yeah. We're all so philosophical.
2: I really felt that. I felt that internally, and it was like really cool. And like, I feel like we've been like, I don't know, we're hearing all these words, and we're just like, it's really cool. Worst advice for me, I feel like I don't really have one, but I feel like. Something, I don't know, but like, I'm gonna give a, like, if someone, I'm just gonna say, if someone ever is like, stop being who you are, or like, stop, like, it's okay to like be uncomfortable in certain, well, like, I don't know what I'm saying, but like,
0: I get what you're saying,
2: be yourself,
0: I think I get what you're saying, be yourself,
2: but
0: to
2: also
0: an extent.
2: Like, no, yeah,
0: like. There's some
2: no.
0: There's some things that you don't want to do around certain people. Is that what you're saying?
2: I'm not explaining myself well.
0: Mm-hmm.
2: I'm just trying to say, like, always, if someone is ever saying, telling you to not be yourself, you shouldn't, like, listen to them. If someone is ever saying, like, just, like, you know, even if you're really uncomfortable, like, stay in a certain situation because you'll, like, get through it. I feel like for some things, yeah. But, like, other times it's okay to say I'm, like, uncomfortable and I'm done with this, like, that type of stuff. And I feel like some people are always, like, just keep going with it. But sometimes you just got to say, like, I got to quit. I got to be, like, this doesn't work for me, you know? And I feel like sometimes people are, like, just keep going with it. It'll eventually get better. Sometimes it doesn't. And I feel like it's okay if you absolutely know, like, this doesn't work for me. Mm-hmm. You can be like, this doesn't work for me anymore. I'm done with this.
0: I think that's a great thing to do. Voice yourself.
2: Yeah. And then best piece of advice, I would say, I feel like I've gotten really great advice here at the Youth Media Center. I've talked to a lot of people here, to the adults here, and I feel like they're always just like giving you space to learn, but also being like, if you want to learn from me, I'm here. And I think that's really powerful. And that kind of, I don't know if I have an exact answer, but there's just really great advice I've gotten here. And it kind of leads into the next question. I feel like I was talking to one of the staff educators here about what it's like to get older. And the question is, what's the most difficult thing about getting older? And I want us to kind of answer, where do we see ourselves in the next few years? And what are the difficulties of getting older now? And what do you expect the difficulties to be?
0: Wow. This is it's a crazy episode.
1: Making
0: guys.
1: Me think.
0: Yeah. And I don't like to think.
2: I can start.
0: Can start.
2: I feel like growing is great. Like being able to learn so many new things about yourself is really cool. But I think at the same time, you are hit with these realizations almost every day. Like I'm learning something new, which is a great thing, but also can have negatives.
0: Mm-hmm.
2: Because maybe not negatives, but it can feel really, really scary.
0: Yeah.
2: I think, and that's okay. I think you will learn new things about yourself and you'll be like, oh my gosh, this is amazing. I didn't know this thing about myself. But also at the same time, it can feel really like I'm learning so much.
0: Yeah.
2: I am learning all these different things and it can be almost overwhelming when you're growing up and you're faced with all these new questions about yourself and your identity and how you want to live your life. Because sometimes it's hard to answer that immediately. It's sometimes hard to be like, oh, I've learned this new thing. What do I do with that now?
0: Mm-hmm.
2: And I think sometimes we're expected to just know what to do with like when we're learning about ourselves. But I think a lot of the time we do need to take a step back and be like, I learned this thing, but I don't know quite what to do with that yet.
0: Yeah.
2: And I think it's okay to be like, I learned all these new things about myself and who I am, but I'm still figuring out what that means.
0: I honestly don't have anything else to add to that, so I'm just gonna be quiet. But Layla, what do you think?
1: Okay, so this is kind of like a two-part question, right? Like you added on like where do we see ourselves. Mm-hmm. So okay, I see myself hopefully being successful.
0: Mm-hmm.
1: And financially stable.
0: Wow.
2: Yeah,
1: yes, that's the plan.
0: I didn't think of that.
1: Yeah, you know.
2: It was a good plan.
0: Singapore.
1: And I think that really also answers the hardest part is being financially stable.
0: Yeah.
1: Because it's so hard to – props to everybody who has a job. Let's give it a hand for everybody who got a job and who is making a way. Because it's a blessing for – I mean, you see people who, you know, are more or less fortunate now. So – I feel like that's another hard part. It's just money. Money, money, money, money, money, money. You want to breathe? Money. You want to eat? Money. You know, you want to sleep? Money. That's how, everything's just money.
0: I don't sleep, so.
1: Well, okay. Well, you do everything else, so, you know.
0: Okay. Well, that's irrelevant.
1: I feel like that is, yeah, but, like, if you want to dive deeper into that question, what's the hardest part about getting older? Independency. I feel like it's really hard because you go, like, your whole life, 18 or maybe older. Sometimes younger, but like a good long time with your parents or your guardian or whoever helped raising you. And just like, yeah. So when you get older, like college, mm-hmm. beyond college, or just college aged, you're like more on your own, independent, and you got to figure out how to do this. And like, listen, I can't wait for my independence. Don't get me wrong. I'm about to get my permit, but I start driving. You know what I mean? When I'm hungry, I'm going to go. Like, I'm excited for that independency.
0: Of course.
1: But it's more to that. You got to learn how to be independent, like more physically, like house bills, but even emotionally, you know?
0: Mm-hmm.
1: So I feel like just emotionally in general, just growing up and having to grow into your maturity as an adult, as an older person than who you were, I feel like it's difficult. But, you know, it's going to be fun. It's going to be great. I can't wait. I think it's going to be so fun to be an adult.
2: And what about you, Ben?
0: Well, I guess I'm kind of like, I don't really think about much in general. So when people ask me, do you think about the future or not? I don't. I don't at all. So I don't know. I guess where I see myself in 5 years or whatever is the same place I'm here now, just kind of doing whatever is in front of me and then working on that. And I know that's bad because you should have some sort of like ambitions or goals or whatever. I just don't. So I should probably get some and like figure out what I really want to do with my life. But I mean, I guess I don't really have an answer for that.
2: No. I don't know. Yeah, but I feel like that is okay. It's okay to not know everything, you know?
0: Yeah.
2: And I feel like we're about to go into a break.
0: Yeah.
2: But if you want to call in, you can at 412-200-5975. And you can tell us about how you see yourself in the next few years. If you have any thoughts about like it being difficult getting older, or the best and worst advice you've received. We'll be right back.

0: Okay, welcome back to YXO, All Youth of the Time. This is Ben, I'm your host, joined by
1: Layla
2: and C. And that was Raccoon Ridge, and that was some, I really like that song. And earlier was Giddy Up. We've been hearing some great music this evening. So, and I think we're going to continue. We had some great music, and now we're going to have some more
0: poems.
2: Great conversation and poems.
0: Okay, so we have our first poem here. Submitted by Lena, and it is Still I Rise by Maya Angelou, and it's going to be played right now.
3: Center at SOB Radio. This is Issa Lena, a middle school student at King. This is a paper flower poem by Maya Angelou named Still I Rise. You may write me down a history with your bitter, twisted lies. You may tread me in the dirt, but still, like dust, I rise. Does my sassiness upset you? Why are you beset with gloom? 'Cause I walk like I got oil wells pumping in my living room. Just like moons and suns with the certainty of tides. Just like hopes springing high, still I rise. Thanks for listening.
0: Snap it up. That was good.
1: I like that a lot.
0: I do like that too.
1: I love Maya Angelou.
0: Okay.
2: I feel like...
0: I actually don't know who that is.
2: Wait, so. You don't know?
0: No, I don't know who Maya Angelou is.
2: That was really powerful. And I feel like Lena did a great reading. I was taken on the journey of Maya Angelou.
0: I kind of get what she was saying. No matter what, I'm still going to come back. You know, I rise again. Or I think that's what she was saying. Mm-hmm. So, yeah, I think that's a great message. And this is the second poem by Lila. And this one was actually submitted by herself. She made this one as well. So the title of the poem is A New Flower Poem.
4: From the Youth Media Center at SLB Radio, this is Lila, a senior at Taylor Alderdice. This is a paper flower poem that I wrote. On a communist mission, I travel far, stumble upon an enchanted forest. Mushrooms rest as deer scatter by. Whispers in the wind swirl, but most promisingly, I found a rose in the enchanted forest, whose voice was most eccentric of them all. And so, red rose, an umbrella for an honest ant, red rose, a shield against, magnifying glasses in a glaring sun, from an honest ant, I'm not sure how I found you, but I'm glad I did. Thanks for listening.
0: Okay.
2: That was
0: interesting.
2: Yeah. No, I really liked it. I think it's also really cool that she wrote it herself and then also performed it. And I just thought really cool. I think she also was taking us on this journey too. So, yeah. What did
0: I really don't have much to say about these poems. Not because they're bad or anything. You know, I just not good with words, guys. So
2: no, I think you're taken aback by how beautiful they are.
0: Yeah, I was blasted away out of my chair. I'm currently out of the room speaking on a mic, but I guess we're just going right into the second or third one this time. This one is submitted by Milo, and it's called The First Rose of Summer, and is written by Oliver Hinford.
5: From the Youth Media Center at SOB Radio, this is Milo. I'm 12. With a paper flower poem. The First Rose of Summer by Oliver Herford. Oh dear, is summer over? I heard rosebuds moan when first her eyes she opened and found she was alone. Oh, why did summer leave me? Little me belated. Where are the other roses? I think I might have waited. Soon the little rosebud saw, to her surprise, other rosebuds opening, so she dried her eyes. Then I heard her laughing gaily in the sun. I thought summer was over. Why, it's just begun. Thanks for listening.
0: Okay, so let's address the elephant room here. For a 12-year-old, that's crazy, because I remember when I was doing a 12 and it was not reading poems. But
2: I really was not either. And I was just like, whoa, like, you're actually coming here, you're recording this poem, and I feel like they were obviously inspired by the poem, and I think that's really cool because I feel like a lot of 12-year-olds, they're just like on their iPads. But
0: yeah, I was eyeing up Candy when I was 12. I wasn't really looking for glory in the poem scene. But I think with the context that these are all about spring, mm-hmm. I think that's a good poem to read because it's kind of like happy-go-lucky type things where it's these flowers are doing whatever they were doing in that poem.
2: Yeah.
0: But I don't know, it's just kind of a warm-ish feeling thinking about it's about spring and flowers in there.
2: Mm-hmm.
0: But regardless, we're moving on to our fourth poem, which is translated by... Oh, okay, oh no, guys, I read that wrong. Transplanted, and it's by Emily Dickinson, but it was submitted by Olive.
1: I love Emily Dickinson.
0: You just love everybody.
1: I'm a lover.
2: Not you, Ben.
0: Okay, well, I didn't even say that, so I didn't expect it. All right.
5: From the Youth Media Center at SLB Radio. I'm Olive, I'm 12, and this is a paper flower poem. Transplanted by Emily Dickinson. As if some little Arctic flower upon the polar hem went wandering down the latitudes until it puzzled came to continents of summer, to firmaments of sun, to strange bright crowds of flowers and birds of foreign tongue. I say as if this little flower to Eden wandered in, what then? Why nothing only, your inference therefrom.
0: Okay. That was a little complex for me. I didn't really understand most of what she said, but you guys, the smart ones in the room, what do you think of that poem?
2: I feel like I was quite inspired by the reading of it.
0: Mm-hmm.
2: Like, also, they seemed like a younger person, maybe.
0: Yeah.
2: And I feel like anyone who's kind of inspired by poetry, it just, like, really amazes mm-hmm. me. Like, I feel like I've only recently got into it, but people are just, like, inspired and they want to share it. And I feel like very well written as well. But Emily Dickinson is just, like, really great.
0: Well, I would know because, you know, I don't know her.
6: You should tap in
0: to Emily Dickinson.
6: A lot of these great poets. Oh, and yeah. I still can't believe you say you don't know who Maya Angelou is.
0: Ooh.
6: So I'm just going to tell you a little bit.
0: Okay.
6: She is only one of the, like, greatest of all time poets.
0: Only?
6: There are a lot of great poets.
0: Okay.
6: She's one of the best. I have a lot of poets that are some of my favorites, but she's one of the best. So I pulled her up so I can read, so, you know, instead of going off my memory.
0: Of course.
6: Love her. Okay. So Maya Angelou was a world renowned.
0: Wow.
6: She was a world, this is why I ain't the poet. A world-renowned poet, memorist, singer, dancer, actress, and civil rights activist.
0: God.
6: She wasn't a triple threat. She was a more than triple threat.
0: Whatever the, how many things you listed off threat.
6: Yes. But no, she's definitely like most known for, I know, why the caged bird sings and Still I Rise. That's another famous one. But so yeah, she made history by being the first nonfiction bestseller as a black woman, you know. But she's one of those people that are brought up in school but I feel like isn't talked about nearly enough. She's an amazing poet, so if you guys are into poetry, check out Maya Angelou for sure.
0: Well, yes. I will be avoiding her because you said that, but you know, it's great for you guys to check her out.
6: Thought we were being nice, but it's okay.
0: I never said I was gonna be nice.
2: And much like poetry, I'm gonna give you a poetry.
0: What did you say? A poetry what? No, we have a little disturbance in the forest here. What's going on?
2: Yes. I'm going to give you a poetry, like, reminder of our riddle.
0: Hey, it is.
2: I just want people to, you know, stay thinking about it, you know?
0: Because I already know the answer, but it's already cool.
2: Because I feel like riddles can be much like...
0: Poems?
2: Yeah, poems. I'm not a blanket, yet I cover the ground. A crystal from heaven that does make a sound. What am I?
0: A walrus. Have you ever heard a walrus make a sound?
6: I have the perfect answer.
2: I'm so excited to hear it.
0: You are excited to hear the walrus answer?
2: And do we have another poem to hear before that?
0: We do have one last one. This was by Layla, like the one in the room right now. So, we might just be witnessing the embarrassment of Layla. But hey, it's here. And also, one more thing to mention. These are all paper flower poems. It was a workshop done by SLB. And that was in 2024. That was last year. But this year, they're going to have another one in about a month or so. And it's coming. It's the same thing, paper workshop. And you guys are going to make these poems, and then we'll make fun of you on live air.
2: No, radio. We will actually say how great it is.
0: Yeah, okay.
2: And maybe you'll even be here on this radio show.
0: To be made fun of in person without knowing. But it's cool. Anyway, we're about to play this poem.
6: From the Youth Media Center at SLB Radio, this is Layla. I'm 14, and I present to you a paper flower poem. This is Peonies by Mary Oliver. This morning, the green fists of the peonies are getting ready to break my heart as the sun rises, as the sun strokes them with his old buttery fingers, and they open, pools of lace, white and pink, and all day the black ants climb over them, boring their deep and mysterious holes into the curls, craving the sweet sap, taking it away, to their dark underground cities. And all day, under the shifty wind, as in a dance to the great wedding, the flowers bend their bright bodies and tip their fragrance to the air and rise, their red stems holding all that dampness and recklessness gladly and lightly. And there it is again, beauty, the brave, the exemplary, blazing open. Do you love this world? Do you cherish your humble and silky life? Do you adore the green grass with its terror beneath? Do you also hurry, half-dressed and barefoot, into the garden, and softly, and exclaiming of their dearness, fill your arms with the white and pink flowers, with their honeyed heaviness, their lush trembling, their eagerness to be wild and perfect for a moment, before they are nothing forever?
0: Okay, so first of all,
6: that was so long.
0: Second of all, wow.
2: Yes.
0: I didn't know you could talk like that.
2: I didn't know you were.
0: So.
2: I'm just going to.
6: Talk like that.
0: Yeah. Like yeah. Poem format. I didn't know you had that capacity.
2: I don't know.
6: Well, I do write poems.
2: I think we should just say how great it was. Because I was laughing the whole time, but I've just been laughing. I've been having a laughing day. No. But I'm just like taken aback because of like. Even just like 1 year ago, like you were doing some like great things here at SLB, and I genuinely loved it. Like I was taken like along, and I kind of liked how it was a little longer because I feel like you were able to really kind of engross us.
6: Shout out to the original writer. I ain't gonna lie, when I heard 14, I was like, how long ago was this? But I do remember doing this project. It was really fun, and I didn't. Enjoy like because we had options and stuff and I did enjoy reading it. It was weird to hear it, but like it was fun for sure. It was a good poem to read.
2: But I feel like it's kind of normal to feel weird to like listen
6: to it. Surely.
2: But then I feel like it's also kind of cool too. Like oh, like that was 1 year ago, but now I can listen to it and it's kind of much like the question we were asking earlier about like. How does it feel to, like, grow up? And I feel like some of that is, like, listening back on different things we've done, which is kind of cool. And I think it's kind of cool that we have, like, a collection of it, you being here, of kind of past things we've done.
0: Well, I do want to say we didn't mean to ambush you with that. I didn't even know you would be here. So we would have just played this without you being here, which probably would have been worse. But at least you're here to, like, defend yourself. And I have some questions.
6: Yes.
0: Barefoot. What's going on there? Who is barefoot in this poem?
6: Let this be an open interpretation.
0: I'm going to think you're barefoot in this poem. Running up in trees, collecting sap.
6: That's fine. Oh, it's an open interpretation.
0: It
6: so
0: is
6: you
0: open.
6: Know, if you want and to I am be me who is barefoot, then...
0: Running up trees.
6: Then I guess I was barefoot running up trees.
0: In the forest, in the jungle.
6: Yeah.
0: Yeah.
6: Because, you know, you got

0: And this, you might have even seen some of this earlier today.
1: I have a guess.
2: A hippo?
1: Have you seen a hippo earlier today,
2: Pat? I looked at the Zoo Channel.
0: Okay. What, when you were looking outside?
2: I saw air. And
0: what else did you see?
2: I saw a dog.
0: Falling from the heavens.
1: I see. Well, at first I was going to say rain, but you said it does or doesn't make a sound.
0: It doesn't.
1: I think
0: we should say it at the same time.
1: Okay, ready?
2: Yeah.
1: All right.
2: 3, 2, 1. A hippo.
1: Snow.
0: It was
2: a
0: hippo.
2: Yay! All right, guys.
0: Yeah, no, you were right, Layla.
1: It was snow.
0: Ben, are you okay?
1: I got it right.
2: Was it actually snow?
0: Yeah, I'm sorry.
1: You know, it was snowing earlier. That was a dead giveaway because I was going to say rain, but rain makes a sound.
2: Thanks, guys, for listening to this YXO All These All the Time.
1: It's but okay, also, Benny.
2: Yeah, just, yeah, I'll cut your mic in a second. Anyway, I just want to say thanks also to PA Humanities. Okay, I had to get help. But for supporting this program. And yeah, thank you to PA Humanities for supporting us. Other than that, this is the end of our radio show. So I'm going to play this music and we're going to leave.

0: 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Welcome to Off the Record live on Youth Express. I'm your host, Uma.
1: And I'm your amazing host, Ira.
0: And today we're going to talk a bit about music, composition, and production. And we've also brought in some guests today that are part and created our school's composition club, Cecilia, Jacob, and Max. So if you guys could please introduce yourselves, tell us a bit about yourselves and a song you've been listening to a lot recently.
2: Sure. Okay. Hi, everyone. I am Cecilia. I am a senior at Shady Side Academy. I'm the founder and the leader of the school's Composers Club. This is our second year doing this. Super excited. We just had our first club meeting of the year. So definitely a great club. If you're somehow from SSA and tuning into this show, please check it out. So I play the piano, and I've in the past, I've been involved in a lot of different like ensembles and band. For example, I'm part of the jazz band this year. I'm also part of the jazz combo. I'm doing pit orchestra at the school's musical. An artist I listen to a lot recently is Leve, and I really like a lot of her like songs. And also, she just had a new album drop, so I've been listening to that.
3: My name is Jacob. I'm a sophomore at Shadyside Academy. One song that I've been listening to a lot is In and Over Till It's Over by Lenny Kravitz. I play piano, a little bit of trumpet, a little bit of guitar, and almost like every percussion instrument you could think of. Like Cecilia, I'm also in jazz band, and I also plan on doing pit orchestra this year.
4: My name is Max. A song that I've been listening to is The Love Me or Die by C.W. Stone King. I don't know who that guy is. I'm also a sophomore, and I play the upright bass and the guitar.
1: Yo, well, thank you guys. So we have a few questions for you. First, how did this club get started?
2: Sure. So it all started last school year. So basically, I've been playing piano for like kind of almost all my life. And I got into composition maybe like around the beginning of high school. So I'm a senior now, so I started composition about 3 years ago.

0: At some point during the summer between my sophomore and junior year, I realized I really like composition and I really want to like participate in a composition as an organization in school. But I found out that SSA doesn't have one, so that really motivated me to start the club. I really want to start a club, like not only just to like work on composition, but also meet other musicians and other composers of the school. So essentially, that's kind of what happened, and was very glad that I could start the club. So basically, like what happened was, you know, I brought a poster to the school's annual club fair, and we got like 30 signups. Of course, like not all 30 people stayed in the club, but we managed to get like a couple of really good musicians, such as the kids that was sitting right here, like Jacob and Max. They all, this is both of their second year of doing Composers Club. I'm like super excited to have them. Yeah.
1: That's great to hear. Did you guys have like a teacher, or was this mainly a student-led club that you guys started?
2: So to register a club, you need to have a teacher proctor, and that would be someone who would help out with the club. And our proctor was Mr. Hughes, the band director at Shadyside. And I would say he's taken more of a hands-off approach, and so it's more of a student-led club.
1: Okay, thank you, guys.
3: So when did you guys, like, I know Cecilia already answered this, but when did you guys get into, like, playing music or composing it even?
2: I hadn't really thought of composing, like, most of my life, and like Cecilia, I've been playing piano most of my life. And so I probably started around my first year at Shadyside, so last year, I started when we did the musical, so around springtime, and probably I started when Cecilia brought me the idea of composing club.
4: I've been playing for, again, most of my life, but then I started composing. I probably did like some things on my own, but I don't remember. And then I started with Composers Club at the start of last year.
1: This is a bit off topic, but like, how long do you guys think it takes you to like compose a certain piece when you first got into it? Like,
0: yeah, I could definitely answer this from experience. So like, obviously I feel like my composition skill is like drastically different. Like, yeah, it has been drastically improved. But when I first started, obviously, like, I didn't really know what I was doing. It probably took me like a couple of months to compose the first piece that I was actually satisfied with. And all, like, obviously looking back, I was thinking, oh, this is probably not as good as I thought it's going to be. But I would say at the start, it took me maybe a couple of months, like the entire summer, to come up with something that I really like. But as of now, I would say, like, it really depends on like, kind of like, if I'm doing like a bigger project or a smaller project. If it's just like a solo piano piece, or just kind of playing for fun, it probably only take like a couple of hours. But I've been working on some really like just major project on my own, like something that involves like a couple of different instruments, and that took like it took maybe like a month to like write it out and like a couple of months to revise.
3: Yeah, well, do you guys usually compose like classical, or do you sometimes like branch out into other genres as well?
0: Sure. So I personally, probably the only person of the club right now who composes something classical. So I'm like a classically trained pianist. I mean, playing piano, like classical piano for like basically most of my life. This is also kind of like the only things I play on the piano. Like, obviously I play like jazz piano and just play maybe just like piano in general, but like classical is really the thing I'm trying to focus on. So I would say my compositions are geared more towards classical, but obviously I'm like really willing to try jazz because I'm involved in the school's jazz program, and also like a piece that I played in Shadyside during one of the assemblies is like inspired by Chinese folk songs, so I would say I also play a little bit of that.
2: Like Cecilia, I'm also a classically trained pianist. I'm not as good as her, but I try. But I've always been doing classical for most of my life, and my piano teacher had taught me the ways to play classical piano. He'd never taught me how to play jazz. But I've always had a passion for jazz, and so through my passion, I would look up things on YouTube and listen to just a wide variety of songs in jazz. And that kind of, my passion for jazz has been reflected through my composing.
4: And I also do a lot of classical. I haven't really gotten into composing jazz, and then I also compose just like whatever else I feel like in the moment. I've just been experimenting more.
1: So you guys are talking a lot about like playing instruments. Like, when did you guys know when you like wanted to pick up an instrument, or like what you wanted to learn?
0: Yeah, in terms of instruments, so like I started playing piano when I was four. Like it was not really a continuous experience. Like I stopped like somewhere when I was 12 and then I picked up again and I kind of stopped a little bit and I picked up again. So it's definitely not a linear experience. But when I was four, it's kind of like, oh, my best friend at the time was playing it. I decided to play it, which I mean, obviously it makes sense for me to do all the way back then. It also makes sense for kind of like anyone to do it because, you know, obviously everyone wants to do something similar to what their friends are doing. But like speaking more about like recent experience, I feel like after high school, I have a more of an idea in what I want to do and like what I want to study to, let's say, make me a better musician in general. For example, I started like really like studying like music theory when I was around like eighth grade and also like the beginning of freshman year, because I realized that no matter what I want to do in my music career, like obviously I'm not like a super professional musician, but no matter what I do with music, I kind of have to learn theory. So that's why I was really trying to grind it all out. I also decided like some point around like my freshman year that I want to learn guitar, even though I'm not super good at guitar. I think it's a really good skill to have, especially you cannot carry like a piano around, but you can carry a guitar. It's like better for like spontaneous playing. So I think like because of that, I decided to pick up a guitar, but not super good at it. Still working on it.
2: Also, like Cecilia, I learned piano at age five. My parents started giving me piano lessons because I was very energetic and I had a habit of breaking things, so they wanted to channel that energy into something productive. And so I didn't really take it seriously for the first few years, but then I really got into it and it was really like something that I enjoyed. And probably a moment of this destruction was my parents got me a guitar to start learning guitar, on acoustic guitar. And I took the guitar, and after I played something, which was probably awful, I smashed it on the ground like you see in the movies. So that was not a great day to be doing something like that. But I know a bit of guitar now, and as I said, I've known piano for a long time of my life. My middle school did not have a band that featured piano in it, so I learned percussion, so mallets, any percussive instrument, drum set, and so that's where I learned how to play percussion.
4: So like them, I actually started on ukulele like prior around like four or five, and then 8 years ago I moved to Pittsburgh, and then I transitioned to guitar, completely forgot ukulele, and I've been playing guitar since then. And then like a year or so after that, the orchestra teacher was like, does anyone want to play anything in the orchestra? I was like, I want to play the big thing. And then I played the big thing.
1: Okay, well, the two of us have been playing piano for like a really long time now. And I had this question for you guys. What happens when you get really frustrated in your instrument, or like you just can't play anymore? Do you guys take breaks, or do you just try to power through your songs?
0: Yeah, I think this question actually applies to me pretty well, especially like during the last like 10 minutes or so. I've stated that, you know, I kind of give up a piano at certain stages in my life, and I picked it up again, and I kind of stopped for another little while and picked it up again. So I would say at some point in my middle school, I got kind of discouraged in like playing the piano. Like I was kind of losing interest. I also had some like unhealthy competition with some of my classmates. So that's kind of why that I decided to take a break from piano for a little while. It wasn't like anything official. I didn't really tell it to anyone, but I thought I would stop for a little bit and then come back to it when I'm maybe more emotionally mature and all that. And I think like in hindsight, like, not saying that everyone should take a break and whatever, but like I think that break really helped me to realize my passion for piano. Because during the maybe like a couple of months, around like 9 months that I didn't play piano, I realized like how much I like playing the piano. And I realized that even though like I was leaving music temporarily, like I wanted to like play the piano again, or like do like more music. It's like music has never left me. So I think like having that experience like really inspired me now to just like play my instrument better. Because like in the way I'm like more resilient now. I'm like obviously I give up. I'm not like ashamed to admit that I give up for a certain period of time. But now I'm thinking I'm more emotionally mature and can definitely like deal with the challenge that I face as a musician better.
2: I have a differing method to approach frustration when I'm playing. So if there's something that I can't figure out, whether it's composing or just sight reading, I usually just play something that I already know that I could play well. And so something that I've already shown that I've put hours in and I've actually practiced to be able to play well. And so that like shows myself that I can do it. And so that kind of motivates me to do better and gets me like energized and ready to do the next thing on my list.
4: So I just kind of like fake it till I make it, just kind of play it in like jazz or something. And then sometimes I'll practice outside, like usually with like the like choir teacher, because he does strings more. And he'll talk me through like rhythms more. And there was also like a time that I was still playing, but I wasn't really like into it, but I was still playing. And then over the past couple years, I've gotten more into it and just been playing a lot more.
2: Love of the game.
3: Yeah, I can like definitely relate to all of you guys because I also play the cello and I rage quit a lot when I play the cello, but it's not like I can smash it on the ground because that's expensive. Like single pack of strings is $200. Can't be spending that much money. But kind of off topic, when new members like join the club with no or like little composition composing experience, how do they usually like get started?
2: I think I would be a good person to answer this because I'm one of the newest members on the composing club management side. And so I didn't see composing club, either I didn't see it or I wasn't interested in it when it was first at the club fair last year. And so I saw Cecilia, Max, Ethan Rock, and a few people that have left since last year. I saw them practicing in the band room after I was practicing for my audition for jazz band. And so they seemed to be having fun, and so they invited me to stay for a composing club, and I didn't know what it was at that point. And so I stuck around, and it seemed really fun. And so ever since then, I've been a member. But for most people, going to the club fair, going around to the different clubs is the best way to find out what club you want to do. And this year, actually, today was our first meeting for a composing club, and we saw quite a few new faces, which is good for the future of the club.
0: And I will also say that definitely, like, we are all at, like, different levels of music. Some of us are really good. Like, for example, Jacob is, like, super into jazz. He's, like, really good at jazz. And so is Matt. Max is very good at bass. So we definitely have, like, people who are, like, really on top of their things. But obviously not everyone is like that. Some of the new members might be, like, let's say they don't know as much about music theory as I do, which is totally valid and understandable because I understand like not too many people actually spend like 2 years just learning music theory and kind of didn't do anything else. But I would say something that we started last year, like midway through last year, that's really helpful to basically all the club members is that we did a session of Theory Tuesday pretty much every week. This is actually started by like a past leader whose name is Ethan Rock, like what Jacob mentioned. He co-led the club with me when he was still in Shadyside, and you know now he graduated, so I'm just taking over the session. So essentially, he would teach club members like very basic music theory and kind of like work our way through like the basics. And because I think that music theory is like such an important part of composing, we plan on just continuing doing this year so that we can try to get everyone on the same page if we can.
3: Yeah, well, thank you. So we're going to cut to a short music break right now, but we'll be right back. 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We'd love to have you. Call into the show and share your opinions. You can call or text us at 412-200-5975. This song is Luther by Kendrick Lamar and SZA. We'll be right back.

0: Okay. Welcome back. That was Luther by Kendrick Lamar and SZA. So, if you guys are just joining us, you're listening to Off the Record with me, Ira, and Composers Club live on Youth Express. So, if you ever want to share your opinions about any of the topics that we're talking about today, you guys can always call in with the number 412-200-5979. So, we're going to move on right now to talking about creative processes when you guys are composing music.
1: Yeah, so when you guys are composing a piece, where do you generally like start?
2: I just kind of like, if I'm just like in class and I'm bored, I might like think of something and then I'll just write it down and then go from there. Usually just like build on that.
3: I definitely relate to that because I've definitely done that like a couple of times
2: Yeah.
3: before. I guess like also answering this question, like I have two different approaches and then like they work, like sometimes one works, sometimes the other works. So I'm just kind of go with my mood. So like what Max is saying, like think coming up with something during math class and write it down. It works like sometimes actually, like I would just have like a melody just echoing in my head for like most of the day. And then after school, I'll try, like I'll probably play on a piano and then come up with some chords or like write it down on like a music software. I personally use MusicScore. So it's just like it's a music notation system that you can like write down your music like on the computer. I would say that's definitely one way to do it, and especially you have like a really good lick sucking your head. I think that's a really good way to compose music. Alternatively, there's also the approach of chord. I think like Jacob could tell you more about it.
4: Yeah, when I go to compose something, I usually start by getting the chord progression transcribed in MuseScore, and then doing the bass line, and then from that I can see like what chordal tones I want to include, and then how I can go with that, and what scales I want to use. I usually go for a more technical approach because I don't really know. Like, usually my creative side is lacking, so I just go with how it should be done.
3: I'm sure it's still pretty good, though. I've seen you compose, so.
1: Yeah, so I'm just gonna like insert this into the conversation. But if anybody wants to call in, we have a question for you guys. So you guys can call in and tell us your song of the day. I'm gonna repeat the number really quick. It's 412-200-5975. We'd love to have you here. So another person or another question I could throw out there is, how do you guys collaborate as a group? I mean, I know Cecilia leads the club, but is it like more of a team effort while you guys compose like a song or something?
4: We usually start out with like a song that we all want to do, and then Cecilia usually does start by putting that in MuseScore, and then we play like the very rough first version, and then we get together as a group and decide like what we want to go from there, like what we liked, what we didn't like. And then also we have mini concerts where each person will work with like maybe themselves or a group of two or three, where they'll take their group members and try to go through and just personally do a little composition.
2: I would say I think more that like it's more what one person does, 'cause like I know last year we only had some of our songs were a team effort, 'cause I know last year we didn't do as much as we planned. But it was mostly just a mini concert and then a song that Cecilia and Ethan Hawke made last year. So there is a decent amount of collaboration, but there's also a decent amount of just like on your own and then you share it with the group.
3: Yeah, I would say I think this is kind of approach to the to the club because we want to do some like big compositions where we can all perform as a club on stage. I mean, in that case, that you know, I think like having like one person or like two people making a judgment call is really important. Otherwise, we have like six members with like really clashing views. Personally, for me, I think it's just better for like one of us to step up and like make the decision. But what I also really like about this club is that even though, let's say, when we're composing like a song together, when we're like six of us are performing on stage, like everyone gets to like put in like their opinions. They get to like I get a lot of inputs from everyone here, so it's totally not like I'm just the only one making the call. I remember that last year when we were, because technically, like I and another like member, like he used to be the co-leader. When we composed the songs together, we actually didn't decide a title, and everyone kind of did like a brainstorm and did a vote on what the title is gonna be. We ended up deciding it as Stories, and this is like a collaborative effort. It's definitely not like I was making all the decisions. I was like really glad that all of the my club members are able to throw in their opinions and their thoughts into the club meetings.
0: Cecilia, I know you mentioned using MuseScore to compose your pieces. Has the club ever thought about using electronic music software to compose any of their pieces or, like, moving towards that in the club?
3: Oh, yeah, totally. So we have a member. His first name is also Ethan. But to keep him separate from our, like, past co-leader, we call him Ethan J., who you two definitely know him. So he's, like, the big electronic musician type of guy in the club. We're super lucky to have him because he's definitely, like, he has a lot of knowledge in how to use GarageBand or maybe their studio room that I personally don't have. So Ethan J., he has been mentioning me. He's been, like, picking on me for, like, the past, like, 3 weeks, telling me that Composers Club needs to have more electronic music representation, which is something that I do plan on doing this year. I think that's a really cool opportunity and also, like, a really cool thing to do in general, because I tried using GarageBand before when I was in middle school and really enjoyed the experience. And I think a lot of the kids at Shadyside, I think they will have a lot of fun using softwares like GarageBand, and it could also be beneficial to their future music careers if they have knowledge in, like, how to, like, record their instruments or, like, make electronic music. So definitely, like, starting from, I would say, like in a week, we'll try to sprinkle in some electronic music production in our club meetings, maybe once every 2 weeks, yeah.
4: I'd like to build on that as well, because this year we're trying a new thing where we have not only classical composing, not only jazz, but also, like Cecilia said, electronic, and then we'll have theory days. So maybe that'll work on, like, a rotation cycle, because we can meet every Tuesday and Thursday. So maybe one Tuesday it would be we do classical composing, then we do jazz on that Thursday, then the following week maybe we'll have a theory session, then the following Thursday we'll have electronic session. So it's really great. So all different people from all different, like, backgrounds. If you don't know much music theory, then you could do some electronic composing. If you're not a big fan of classical, you could do jazz composing. So I feel this is better to encompass different areas and demographics of people, because they could do what best suits them.
2: And also, we have some people this year that don't really know, like, how to play an instrument or, like, can't play an instrument that well. So it's good to have, like, a way that they can do it without having to learn something.
3: For sure, yeah.
1: Yeah, it's really cool that it's, like, accessible to everybody. Also, I think Ethan should start making fog. Also, I remember last year I, like, saw you guys perform at the concert, and I think you did really well. So it's just, putting that out there. And also, do you guys, like, when composing, do you draw inspiration from, like, other sources, like movies, nature, or other music, or personal experiences?
4: So I'm, like, a huge fan of the jazz standards. And so right now I'm composing something based off of, this isn't exactly a jazz standard, but it's called You Ain't Never Seen a Walking Bass Like This. And so it features John Clayton, who's, like, a really good bassist from, like, last century. But anyways, so it's a really fun song, and so I'm basing my composing off of that song. So usually I would say thus far in my composing career that I would like to base my songs off of jazz songs that I already know. And so far with naming things, I like naming them after plants. Like, I just went to Trader Joe's the other day and got a Monstera, and so my new piece is going to be called Monstera.
2: I personally, like, sometimes I'll, like, hear a song and I'm like, I really like how they did this thing. So I kind of, like, use a variation on that. But other than that, I don't really take much inspiration from other things.
3: Yeah, I would say for me that I take it inspiration from, like, a lot of different genres. So obviously I'm a classical pianist, so a lot of my work really resembles the classical music in a way, in some ways. But also, like, if you're like tuning into the radio, like, you cannot see my face, but my parents are Chinese, so like, obviously I look very Asian. I'm Chinese, yeah. But I think having, like, despite not living in China for, like, most of my life, I take inspiration from the Chinese folk music. So basically, like, I composed Lantern Flames last year, and I performed that on an assembly during, like, the Chinese New Year assembly. And then Lantern Flames takes a lot of inspiration from the Chinese folk songs. It has the pentatonic scales that many Chinese folk songs have. I also take inspirations from jazz, like what Jacob has said, even though I do take a different approach than he does. I usually, most of the time I take the chords, I add in the seventh and the ninth chords, which is super common in jazz, but not as common in classical music. So a lot of people said some of the chords I use in my composition are more jazzy than it would have been in classical. And I definitely think like all my musical experiences, no matter if it's like jazz or like Chinese folk songs or classical, they all contributed to my compositions in general.
0: Yeah, you all seem to have like a very unique style of like composing your own music and like individual composition. But I do have a question. As a group, what's the most memorable project or composition that you guys have made so far?
3: Yeah, so we mentioned it, or I think I mentioned it a little bit earlier. We did a group composition named Stories. So that actually covered like basically like everyone we had at that point. Jacob was unfortunate that like we couldn't, because he plays the drums and the piano. And at that point, we had three pianos. We really could not fit another piano in. So he was at an audience. But like everyone else in the club, we were able to perform together during our school's March concert, which is a string concert that, had all the orchestras performed and had all the choirs sing during the concert. I would say that is really memorable because this is probably the first time the club actually came together and did a work together, and then we made it work. We were standing on the stage together and performing, and it's just a nice experience overall. And also, I got to know, like, every one of my club members a lot better after that experience, because I remember that we were under a time crunch because like the composition took like a pretty long time and we're trying to get feedback from everyone. We added a clarinet part because one of Max's friend decided to join the club kind of mid-year, so there was kind of like a lot that happened. But we were able to get it done, like the composition done maybe like 2 or 3 weeks before the concert. And then it's kind of like a matter of fact, we have to like get everyone together. And of course, getting everyone to like, you know, be on the same page is not maybe the easiest task. And remember, we had to come in during a day off to get this work. I think it was like, I don't remember, it was like some federal holiday that we didn't have school, but we just all unanimously decided to come in to rehearse more, and definitely feel like that rehearsal session paid off. So I would say that in general is a really good experience and a very memorable experience that we had. And I would say that every one of us felt achieved after performing on stage.
2: I would also say it was memorable because of like the time crunch and like just because of how, not disorganized, but kind of like last minute some things felt, because like everyone wanted to like get their thoughts into it, and then we had to like adjust a lot of things, which just really like made it sit with us. Yeah.
0: Oh, okay. So sorry to cut you guys off. I think we're going to go into a really quick music break right now, and you're listening to Off the Record, a show that brings real stories and fresh perspectives live on Youth Express. Sorry to repeat the call-in number again, but if you guys ever want to call in, the number is 412-200-5975. So you're going to listen to an original composition from Cecilia called Lantern Flames. So please enjoy that.

0: Hello, this is
1: Malia,
2: Jordan,
3: and Harper
4: from ECHS.
1: Around 10 million animals die from abuse in the United States.
3: Most cruelty cases are unnoticed and they don't get punished because they aren't reported.
5: Around 250,000 animals a year are victims of animal hoarding, most living in unsanitary conditions.
1: Animal hoarding is the cause of around 50,000 deaths yearly.
3: Animal abuse is often connected to other crimes, including violence against people.
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3: If you want to take part in the prevention of animal cruelty, rescue animals, and donate to animal shelters, go to ASPCA.org.
4: This is a PSA announcement.
6: Welcome back. You just heard an original composition by Cecilia Chen, Lantern Flames, and then a PSA. This is off the record with UBA, ERA, and Composers Club, live on Youth Express. If you've got thoughts to add to the conversation, not that we're desperate, just you guys should really give us a call at 412-200-5975. We'd love to hear from you. So this segment is about sharing music. So my first question is, I know you guys have played at like concerts before, but have you had any other opportunities to share your music outside of the club?
7: Yeah, so I actually went to a summer program offered by University of Michigan between my sophomore and junior year, so it's the sophomore summer. I took a course there called the Geometry of Music, and then, like, obviously, as the name suggested, I did a lot of work with both math and music. The fun thing about that program is that it's kind of like self-explanatory, but like everyone there knows how to play an instrument. So what I got to do during that summer program was I actually performed a decent number of my old compositions I worked on when I was a sophomore. It's not like as good if I look back, but I think like people really liked it. But I got to perform a lot of those during the summer program to a lot of like kind of like random people that I wouldn't have met if not for the summer program. So I feel like that's definitely like a really fulfilling experience to me. A lot of times I would just like sit down on the piano that's like in the middle of the dining hall, and then I would play it, and then people would enjoy it. And I feel like that's just a really cool experience of sharing my music in a way that is not necessarily expected by most of the audience. But obviously, I also did a concert over there, and that's how a lot of people at that summer program got to know me.
8: I sometimes play piano for weddings. Sometimes I'll play for my church. And then, as I mentioned earlier, I'm from jazz band, and so like we do assemblies and concerts outside of what the normal would be.
9: Yeah, I don't really do anything outside of like school things for some reason. But yeah, at jazz band, sometimes we will or have played outside like of school, and that would be the only other time.
10: This is kind of building off that, but how do the three of you see your music evolving in the future or changing?
8: So I have been a member of Composing Club for going on my second year, but I haven't really composed many things. So this year hopefully is the year of doing a lot. So hopefully I can compose more things for the club and for myself. And so I think in my composing I've been doing more theory-based things, and so that can help out how my music sounds.
7: Yeah, for me, I actually have like a lot of plans on how I see myself evolving as a musician. So as I introduced earlier, I am a senior, and then I know that during senior second semester, I will have a lot of free time as I will be finished with my college applications and all that. And during that time, I really want to just work on like music composition in general. So I have like a couple of different things I want to work on. The number one thing I want to work on is like write or compose a music piece for the whole, let's say, jazz ensemble or the whole orchestra. So that would, you know, that would involve like maybe 16 instruments or even more. So a lot more than what I have already worked with. So I definitely see see myself to go on this path. Another idea which I have is that perchance I could compose more like pop songs or like songs with lyrics, because I really want to get better at singing. I'm not a great singer now, but this is something I want to work on within the next couple of months. I want to really be a good singer and sing some of my compositions. I've also gotten this for my past compositions. A lot of people said my music sounds a lot like film music or video game music, so I might consider doing that also as a hobby, like just composing for maybe short videos or video games in general.
9: I just want to, like, in the future get better at composing, because I would say out of the three of us, I probably know the least, like, music theory. And I want to, like, learn more, like, more instruments and, like, get better at them. So that would just be my eventual future, maybe.
10: Thank you guys for your opinions on this. I know this segment was supposed to be about, like, sharing music, but Ira wants to start talking about some fun or random questions from our fourth segment, so I think we're going to get started with those now.
6: Yeah, so I know you already, like, talked a little bit about how your compositions sometimes sound like they're from movies or video games, but if you could compose music for, like, any video game or show of your choice, which one would it be and why?
9: I would have to go with, like, The Lord of the Rings, because that music is just so good, and it's just amazing.
8: I think I would like to compose something for Adam Sandler, because his movies are so, like, whimsical, and I feel like I can compose something, like, to match that vibe.
7: Yeah, for me, so honestly, I don't play too many video games, but, like, obviously I play Minecraft, like, literally every kid did when they were, like, 13. If I ever have the chance to compose something for Minecraft, like, I would totally do that. I feel like that'll be a very fulfilling experience for me to have. There's also, like, a very well-known game, but I played a game called To the Moon, and then that game is kind of famous for its soundtracks, and also, like, it has, like, a music center lore in the middle of the game, which really touched me. They do have sequels, but if they ever decide to make another sequel, I might consider maybe telling them, hey, I'm a composer, I'm interested in composing something for them. Yeah.
10: Go ahead.
6: This is just another question, not to, like, cut you guys off. I'm sorry. But if your songs, like, that you've composed were a number, what number would they be? And no 6-7s.
7: I would say mine would probably be a single-digit number. It would probably be a 9. Like, what I mentioned earlier, like, I like using a 9 chords. I don't really want to get into the music theory, but just know that a 9 chords involve... let's say in a C major 9 chords, or C7 9 chords, it will involve C, E, G, B flat, and D. The reason why I chose that chord is, choose this number is because I use a lot of 9 chords in my pieces, and I feel like it's right for me to assign 9 to my compositions.
8: I've always liked the number 13, even though it's like some people see it as like their lucky number, but I don't know. I feel like it's a lucky number for me, and so I would categorize that. And also, like, I feel like 13 kind of gives off, like, jazzy vibes, so I think that's what I like.
9: I'd probably go with, like, 2 or 3, because in most of my, like, compositions, once I get, like, lazy towards the end, I just copy, like, 2 or 3 measures to just around, and that's how I just bulk it up.
10: Okay, thank you, guys. So I do have a question for you. This is something that I've always been thinking of, but if there was a song you wish you had written, what would it be?
8: I wish I had a part in writing, like, the music for the musical Chicago, because, like, every time I hear it, I'm just, like, blown away by, like, how, like, good it sounds.
7: I would say that, because I mentioned earlier, I really like Leve, the singer. She's really popular these days. You've definitely heard from the start from her. So I really enjoy her music, and in some ways that I see myself composing music like that. So I would say not really, like, I wish I could have written one of her music, but if I ever have the chance to work with her, I would definitely take that. I don't know how likely it is, but I really wish I was part of her, like, music production team who made some of her most famous albums, like Bewitched or Everything I Know About Love.
9: I would have to say, like, any song by the band Primus, because their bass lines are just very interesting, and I want to emulate that.
6: Yeah, for me, I'm going to answer this question, guys. I'm not a weeb, okay? But if I had to choose a song, it would probably be I'm Gonna Be King of the Pirates / We Are from the One Piece live action. Like, I'm not saying that I like the live action better than the OG. I'm a woman of culture, but I just really like that song. Like, the soundtrack is peak. You should listen to it. It's really good. So, moving on to another question. What was the very first piece you ever composed? Do you still like it?
7: Yeah, for me, I would say, like, before I actually did composing, I tried a lot of just, like, random things in general. I would say that I wouldn't count that for the sake of this, the purpose of this question. I would say the first actual piece that I composed and I liked. It was, I think it was the freshman summer that I actually, like, legitimately composed something and I wrote it down on a music software. Looking back, I think, like, I like certain parts of the music. Like, I think I like the melody and the chord progression, but there definitely could be a lot of improvements. I think perhaps if I were to do it now, I would maybe, like, do something during the second verse so that it doesn't sound the same all the time. But, like, to answer the question, like, I still like this. I think it's a good reflection of my abilities at the time, and I was super proud of myself, like my freshman self, for being able to compose that. Because, you know, you have to start somewhere, and I feel like that was a really good starting point for me, and then all my other compositions kind of built up, like built on the fact that I was able to do my first composition. So it made everything possible, so I'm grateful for that.
8: So my eighth grade year, I was taking a piano class at school. And going into the class, I thought it was a class where I could better my piano skills, but it kind of turned out that I knew more piano than the piano teacher because he was just the band director and his instrument was trombone first. But so ended up in that class, he actually hated Jazz Heart and Soul. And so that's a very popular song on piano that almost everyone knows. And so if you started playing it, he would yell at you. And so what I did to get around this is I would transpose it to like crazy different keys. And I would transpose it and maybe arpeggiate something or just change the song so it sounds like completely different while still being the same. And so by this, that was probably like the first thing I didn't realize, but I was composing and I was probably bettering my music theory while doing so.
9: So I would say I don't really know the first thing that I composed. I would say probably like the first thing that I actually like knew what I was doing was in Theory Tuesday. We would like put some notes down and like see how, if we knew anything. So those. But then also last year, there's this one kind of like bluegrass thing I was making, and then that was on like my old school computer, and then I lost it. So I will always remember it.
6: Yeah, so we did if your compositions were a number, but now we're going to do if your compositions were a body of water or a landform, what would they be?
8: Okay, so I'm from West Virginia. So my music would definitely be from Tiger Lake, West Virginia. And so that's like a fun lake where they usually have like inflatable toys or like inflatable bouncy castles like on the water. And so that's like a place that I would go sometimes with my like Boy Scout troop or my groups of friends. And so we'd hang out there. So like my pieces would definitely be like from Tiger Lake.
7: I would say that my pieces would resemble like a river, especially I feel like I have melodies that are very legato, like they're flowing, and like notes are like very, very much connected, as you probably have noticed. Actually, I don't know if Landerfing is the best example for that, but most of the other pieces that I have, they have like very connected notes and all that. I think it really resembles how the motion of the river.
9: So I don't know the name of this lake or river or whatever it is, but there's the Laurel Highlands, like an hour from here. And whenever we go camping there, I always just like feel very musical on the water. So yeah.
10: Okay, this is a bit different from the body of water question, but since our show is kind of coming to an end pretty soon, I wanted to ask as a whole, what's your favorite memory from the club so far?
8: So Ethan Rock was a member of our club. Cecilia's mentioned him, I think, twice now. But he was like a co-leader last year, and he was a very important member to like the music theory body of our club. And so he would take us on like little like adventures. Like we went out to ice cream as a club. I think we went out to ice cream twice maybe.
9: Yeah.
8: And then he also took us to an escape room. And so like composing club last year, we went to an escape room. And we did escape, which was very surprising given the nature of the club. But it was such a fun and like team building exercise and something that I'll cherish for a long time.
7: I would say, like, just music-wise, because Aubrey's already mentioned that we did a group performance on stories. I'm going to talk more about the idea of, like, the mini-concert, which I think Jacob mentioned, like, some point over the last hour or so. So basically, we did a mini-concert at the end of the school year last year. And then the vision of that is, like, I was trying to encourage everyone to do more individual compositions instead of, kind of, me doing all the work. I want everyone to learn more through composing their own piece. I really liked that mini-concert. I really like how it turned out to be, and I think everyone had fun while composing it. The audience, which is just our close friends and parents, there's like about like 15 like people who showed up and attended the mini concert. Like all of them only give me positive feedback. They were telling me how great they were. And then it was the end of year celebration, and I feel like everyone felt really fulfilled at the end, like knowing that they formally completed a composition, which could have been their first, could have been their fifth or tenth. Maybe for me, it's maybe my fifth composition at that point. But it was still like very fulfilling for, let's say, me to get something done. It's also like really nice for me to see that my club members are able to use their musical skills to compose something super wonderful.
9: So I would say mine is also kind of related to the mini concert. So it was like this one piece that me and our resident clarinetist were making, and it was like we couldn't like trade the song back and forth for like him to write his parts and everything. So like he would have to like I would have to send him pictures, and then he would like text me like what he thought he should have or like change and all that. And then this isn't a unique experience, but then I lost the entire thing like literally a day before we started playing, and I didn't remember anything except for a few blurry photos. So then I had to try and write it all from that on, like, a lunch break. And then we had, like, a day to figure out how to play it together. And then it finally worked out. So I would say that.
7: I would say that I definitely did not know that was a storyline. In hindsight, I'm very proud that you pulled this off despite having to go through all of that.
8: X has a love of the game.
9: Oh, yeah.
6: Yeah, well, it seems it's around time, unfortunately, to close up the episode. So before we do that, what did you guys think of today? Is there anything you guys want to say? Oh, I'm spinning bars right there. That was so tough.
7: I would say, like, thank you all for hosting me and all that. And for me, because this is second year composer club, we never did anything like this before. We are so happy and so lucky that we can be featured off the record. We definitely enjoyed our time here. I would say, like, this is just a wonderful experience for us to share about the club. Obviously, in school, like, during any assembly or when I have a chance, I always tell my, like, fellow classmates to join composers club. And I'm very happy that, like, despite maybe like most of the audience here are not from Shady Side, they still have a chance to know more about the club. I'm like very happy for our club, very proud of myself for being able to lead the club and like create this club, and I'm like so happy that I'm here to tell Pittsburgh about my club at Shady Side.
9: I'd say yeah, I really like this because I feel like this year the club is getting more like established. Like last year we weren't all that known. We did have like a few things, but this year we're getting like commissions, and then just today we had like a lot of people come to the first official meeting, like way more than last year. And then we are also like now being like shown to the public, so this is big for us.
8: Yeah, this is the year of the lock-in, and for that I'm happy. Yeah, because we all need to lock in. Mm-hmm.
10: Yeah, thank you guys so much for being here today, and thank you for joining Off the Record. And to our listeners, thank you so much for listening in. You could also stream live and recorded productions at youthexpress.org. And yeah, thank you guys so much. And right now, to end this off, we're going to play Sunflower by Post Malone and Swae Lee. So thank you.

0: This is Mia. I'm in 10th grade at Montour High School, and you're listening to Youth Express. 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

0: These trends of harsh punishment are creating a school-to-prison pipeline, as students with disciplinary infractions in high school are being taken to court rather than being dealt with by the school. We talked to Karen Piller, an attorney at Team Child, a Seattle-based advocacy and legal services program for youth, who helped explain that the problem is not only severe, but also cyclical.
1: There's really good evidence, really good data, that any contact a young person has with the juvenile justice system will make it more likely that they will have more contact with the juvenile justice system.
2: The school-to-prison pipeline has several causing factors. One is the common practice in schools of zero tolerance, the policy of treating all behavioral offenses with an equal level of punitive severity. Heather Cunningham, who taught for 14 years at the high school level and is currently earning her PhD at Pitt, explains why most progressive educators don't support zero tolerance policies.
3: Zero tolerance means that there's no chance of misinterpretation. There's no chance of helping a student learn to correct an error.
4: Along with zero tolerance comes the recent trend of the increased presence of police in schools. Now that police are more present in public schools, the line between disciplining under a school's general policy standards versus disciplining by law enforcement standards is getting blurred.
0: Jim Eichner is Managing Director of Programs for the Advancement Project, a Washington, D.C.-based organization that is heavily focused on the school-to-prison pipeline, and he believes the presence of police in schools to also be a major contributing factor to the issue.
5: Shootings are very rare. Violence is down. And so what police wind up doing, mostly at the behest of school districts, is getting involved in what should be routine discipline matters.
6: Karen Piller offers a way that school budget spending on police officers could be better applied to more useful, thoughtful services.
1: If you're understanding that kids and their behaviors are often connected to their social-emotional development, their mental health, then you might want to put more resources in having counselors and social workers available to your kids.
2: What else can be done to solve this issue? Heather Cunningham shares her experience.
3: It was my job as the advisor to be an advocate for this kid and make sure they got through. And I think having that sort of system it's the best, if you ask me, because I formed personal relationships with kids that, you know, some that still call me mom.
4: With increasing numbers of schools using zero tolerance policies, police presence in schools, and an unwillingness to look at shades of gray in school behavior, this topic is taking center stage as part of a national debate.
6: This trending issue is being backed up by many organizations, reports, and studies, including the Texas Breaking School Rules study and a Pennsylvania statewide study coming out later in 2013. Many, like Homewood Children's Village President Derek Lopez, feel that schools should be a safe place to grow. He explains his ideal vision.
7: Schools are actually designed as the last places where students can make mistakes that are not life consequence mistakes. Schools are places where you can make mistakes academically as well as socially and even in some cases ethically. And you can make those mistakes and the adults are there to redirect you and guide you towards a positive path.
0: For more information on these issues, please visit safequalityschools.org.
6: The Green Compass was produced at the studios of the Saturday Light Brigade
0: by students participating in the Heinz Endowments Youth Philanthropy Internship Program.
8: All statements and opinions are those of the speakers and do not necessarily represent those of the Heinz Endowments.
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10: My name is Katarina. I am 15 years old and I go to Taylor Alderdice High School. One of the issues I would like to discuss with regard to education is teaching. I would like to change the way the curriculum is taught and the way that the teachers feel towards the students. I think that a teacher that cares more about their students teaches better. And I also believe that it totally influences the way that the child is taught on the way that the teacher teaches their class. I think that there are teachers out there that don't care about their students, and I think that there are teachers that do care and make a There's a difference between a teacher that teaches you and a teacher that makes an impact on your life. And I think we've all experienced teachers that have done that. I have heard after the forum that we held, teachers, and I myself have also heard that they're there for the money and nonetheless they get paid. And that's hurtful to me because we spend hours of our lives sitting there waiting for them to teach us and learn. And we wonder why our society is having trouble with education. It's because we're not learning. There are a number of ways I believe that we could do this, one of them being seasonal testing, make sure the teacher knows on the subject. I also don't like when the principal says that they're coming to sit in the class. It's like making your house look nice for somebody who you know is coming. You just stop in one day and see. And they have cameras that watch us in the hallways. Why not watch the teachers every once in a while? As a student, I mean, there's always going to be a teacher that you don't like because, I mean, you're a student and everything, but there's a teacher that you know wants you to do well and will try and help you do well and not only help you with the

0: class, but just help you to grow in life. And then there's a teacher that just sits there and gives you a worksheet. It's like, okay, do this, read that. And you never even get to learn about them or the subject at all. If you're a teacher, that's what you signed up for. You don't sign up to be somebody that just sits there. The students are the people that are going to be next in line. And so if you're setting us up to be dumb, then we're just going to have a dumb society. And that's what we're trying to change here at SCL.
1: Hello, my name is Angelo, and I am a senior at City Charter High School. Do you know anything about solar eclipses? Well, there is a total solar eclipse happening on Monday, April 8th. To learn more, I talked with Carrie Handren, the outreach coordinator at Allegheny Observatory, and she gave a brief explanation of what the solar eclipse is all about.
2: So it's very simple if you think about the fact that the sun is in the center of the solar system and the Earth orbits the sun. The moon orbits the Earth. So the moon goes around the Earth while the Earth is going around the sun. Sometimes you get a perfect alignment that goes sun, Earth, moon. In that case, the shadow of the Earth covers up the moon, and that is a lunar eclipse. If the lineup is the other way, if it goes sun, moon, Earth, then the shadow of the moon sweeps across the Earth. Or if you're on the Earth, it looks like the moon covers up the sun.
1: After this, she told me about the history of solar eclipses. Carrie?
2: It seems like it should happen every month. Once a month, the moon orbits the Earth and cuts between the Earth and the sun. But the solar system is in three dimensions, and the angle that the moon orbits around the Earth is offset from the angle at which the Earth orbits the sun. So it's only occasionally, a couple times a year, that you have the chance of having an eclipse. And you usually get an eclipse, one of those, but it's often a lunar eclipse, or sometimes it's an eclipse in the middle of the Pacific Ocean, and the only way you can see it is if you're on a ship or, I guess, an airplane.
1: Now, let's learn the exact time frame for when the solar eclipse will be happening.
2: So the next eclipse is April 8th, which is very soon. It will reach totality, so the moon will completely cover the sun, between 2 and 4 o'clock, depending on where you are in the eclipse path. Here around Pittsburgh, we'll have the most eclipse that we get at 3:15.
1: I had no idea that protection is needed for your eyes to view the solar eclipse. Let's find out why and what can be done to view the eclipse safely.
2: If you just look at the sun, you will hurt your eyes. If you stare at the sun because it's an eclipse and it's different and it's exciting, you will hurt your eyes badly, possibly permanently. The eclipse viewing glasses are designed to cut out enough of the sunlight that you can just look at the sun. You can go to NASA's website and they have a set of ways to view it safely without glasses that mostly involve making an image of the sun with various kinds of pinholes or reflections with little mirrors. There are other ways to view it safely, just don't look at it. If you get into the path of totality where the moon completely covers the sun, you get a situation where the sky above you is nighttime. You'll be able to see the stars, the planets. Some people are very excited. They may be able to see a comet. But around the horizon, it'll be like sunrise or sunset, but all the way around, not just in the east or the west. The birds will think it's nighttime. Animals will think it's nighttime. And depending on where you are in the eclipse path, this can last up to 4 minutes. And then the moon is moving off of the sun, and it's like morning. Everybody wakes up.
1: The solar eclipse is truly an amazing astrological event. Thank you, Carrie, for the important information. Now that you have learned some facts about the eclipse, I hope you go out and experience it for yourself. This is Angelo reporting for the Saturday Light Brigade. Thanks for listening.
3: Hi, my name is Steph. I'm 16, and I am in the 10th grade, and I'm from South Allegheny. Dating abuse affects the student's experience in school because when a person is abused, they could feel insecure. Feeling insecure can contribute to a student's mind not being focused completely on schoolwork. Their mind could be wondering and thinking of other things, especially on the abuse. Also, being insecure leads to depression at times. If a student is depressed, they may fall behind on schoolwork. Dating abuse may also occur in school. The people around you may feel feel uncomfortable if they witness the abuse, and the victim of abuse could then be upset and feel embarrassed. Basically, dating abuse affects a student's experience in school by affecting their focus and main train of thought away from the actual schoolwork. I think a teen could stop dating violence by ending the relationship. Also, the Expect Respect group raising awareness of what dating violence is could help the students realize that this isn't healthy. I'm personally involved in this because I was in a relationship at one point that wasn't very healthy, and I wanted to raise awareness to myself on what a relationship should be like.
4: My name is Tiger Nuttall. I go to Allegheny Traditional Academy. A lot of times I do well. I get good grades usually. I'm also good at sports. I am also a nice friend. To start off, I do pretty well at school. I get A's and B's, yet I still get some C's every once in a while. I love myself because of my grades. Next, I'm good at sports, especially basketball and football. I love myself because I'm good at the two sports. I love my good sportsmanship and ability on offense and defense in basketball and football. To finish, I love myself because I make a good friend. I am reliable and never lie. In conclusion, these are the reasons I love myself.
5: My name is Sydney Damon, and in the fall, I will be going to the University of Pittsburgh. I think a high point of this particular SLB radio podcast was getting the interviews, because we found that a lot of the people, especially from the community college, were very willing to talk about that because that's what they were passionate about and that's where they had centered their lives. And so all of the interviews, they were very enthusiastic about everything they were saying, and it was just really interesting to talk to all of them. A low, though, would be the same thing. We had so many interviews that it was then hard to sort through all of them and decide which ones were really important to the piece and then place them all in with our continuity and stuff. So I think that was a real struggle. I think personally, I didn't really have an understanding of how much student life there was available on the campus. I had sort of seen community colleges as a great way to get an academic footing and sort of get your degree, but I hadn't really even looked at them in the aspect that they could provide the same type of collegiate life that we see in traditional four-year colleges, and I think that was really interesting to learn about. I think, really, even with my experience from last year, my understanding of the nonprofit world is still very minimal. And I am trying to learn more and trying to get a larger footing in that world, but I think we're always continuing to expand what we understand about that. And this year, we went to a Meet the Grantmakers meeting, and just being able to see how the different nonprofits work with one another has been really interesting, because I think last year we focused a lot about how they work internally. So I think just getting to step back and see things on sort of a larger scale has been really interesting. Emma's been really great. I think we both sort of try to see the other person's perspective, or at least she tries to see mine, and I hope that I try to see hers. But no, it's been really great. I think we work well together. She's really good at staying calm. We've had a couple ups and downs with this one, and she's always been very collected, which I think has overall benefited the project and my mental stability a lot. So kudos to her for that one. But no, she's been really great. One of Becca's strengths is that she's very decisive, but she also doesn't sort of force her opinions on anyone else. And I know at the beginning of the process, we had two ideas that I think we both felt pretty strongly about. And Becca sort of came in and she was like, all right, I'm going to play devil's advocate. Here's the ups and downs. That's what you got to work with. Also, like when we were we did some on the street interviews with her, and she took charge, and she really did like lead the, okay, I'll work the equipment. You go do this, you go do that. And I think that was a positive sort of role she played, especially in the beginning when we were getting things moving.
6: We've had the City Theater Young Playwrights Festival winners and honorees, I believe, for every single year that the festival was begun by City Theater on the South Side. And Katie Trippiani is here. How many years is this? The 21st?
7: This is our 18th festival.
6: Shame on me. I've made you older than I should. I could look it up too, I suppose.
7: Yeah, no, we're celebrating our 18th festival. We're okay. Really excited.
6: Yeah, it's always been fun, and it's absolutely amazing. First, a shout out to Kristen Link,
7: yes.
6: Who probably had a lot to do with this year's festival.
7: Absolutely.
6: She had the audacity to not come today, owing to having given birth very recently.
7: Yes. Like a week and a half ago to baby Cole.
6: Oh, Cole. Congratulations. That's her first, right?
7: Yes.
6: I thought so. So, Katie, tell me a little bit about the whole process. Some people don't know about the Young Playwrights Competition. It's a pretty cool thing.
7: Yeah, so the competition starts in a lot of classrooms around the area, and high schools and middle schools can participate by submitting their one-act plays, and those one-act plays get read by theater professionals from around the area, and then we select three high school winners and three middle school winners to be professionally produced in our festival, which this year is starting on Tuesday, and our public performances are this Saturday and Sunday, the 28th and 29th of October.
6: Now, how do you spread the word to get people to enter? This process goes way back, right?
7: Yeah, so we have a bunch of awesome teaching artists that go out into the schools and who do residencies with a lot of the schools in the high schools and middle schools, and that's how a lot of our entries are put in, but you can also just decide to write a one act and submit it. So anyone who is in high school or middle school can submit their play. The deadline this year will be at the end of March in 2018.
6: And my memory is you're not given a theme to follow. It's pretty much a blank slate.
7: Yeah, you can write whatever you want to write about.
6: Yeah, which is great. Now, for people that want to get started, there's still time for next year, right?
7: Oh, absolutely. Yeah. Like I said, the deadline for the contest
6: it's in March.
7: Is in March 2018. So you have tons of time to write a one-act play until then.
6: So if you're a teacher and if you're wondering how to do this in your school, or if you're a student and you just want to do it on your own, we'll give you a website and more information coming up in a minute. Now, there's three ninth graders that are here with us, and they're from three different schools. And before we talk about their plays, I would just like you to meet each of them so you have a sense of who's in the room. And we'll start with you and just go straight way around. I'll let you introduce yourself, Jack.
8: I'm Jack Harrigan, and I go to Mount Lebanon High School in Mount Lebanon. And yeah, I'm excited to be here.
6: Great. Any shout-outs or acknowledgments? You're welcome to if there's anybody you'd like to acknowledge?
8: My parents want me to acknowledge them, but I'm not sure.
6: Okay. Yeah. Well, we can think about whether we want to acknowledge them or not. And I can always do it. You can delegate that to me. Let's meet who's on your left.
9: I'm Chloe Werner. I go to Taylor Alderdice High School. I'd really like to give a shout out to my parents and family and any friends who I have listening.
6: Excellent. And finally?
10: Hi, I'm Danny Jordan. I go to Pittsburgh Kappa. And shout out to Ms. Donnelly, who was my playwriting teacher. She's pretty cool, so yeah.
6: You mentioned Ms. Donnelly. Her name is really familiar to me. What school was she teaching in?
10: Pittsburgh Kappa. She has been teaching playwriting for a really long time for the Literary Arts Department, Kathleen Donnelly.
6: Yeah, I've met Kathleen. Now that you said her first name, I remembered. So let's talk a little bit just about the whole form of plays to begin with. I think you all must really like to write. Have any of you written a play before this competition?
9: This was my first time ever writing a play, but I actually started working on it quite a while ago, around maybe
11: seventh grade.
9: Yeah, so around 2 years ago.
6: So you actually began the process of a play. Did you know you were going to enter it in the competition?
9: I did, because when I first started writing this play, I was in Pittsburgh Kappa in the Literary Arts Department. And we knew that for an assignment, we'd have to write a play and submit it. And I never actually expected that I would win, because I had no idea how to write a play when I first started. But, I mean, I had some, like, great teachers helping me, Miss Donnelly, like Danny said. And so I won.
6: That's terrific. And that's Chloe that's talking. And what about you, Jack? Had you ever thought about writing something to be staged?
8: No. One of my teachers just brought about 10 of us together, and she said, "You're going to write a play." And we said, "All right." So we wrote them, entered, and I won.
6: I would imagine, I don't even know how you would start. I guess with, do you start with characters or a concept? Why don't we talk about each of your plays and kind of what the inspiration was and kind of the process of how you did it, if you can explain it. Chloe, any thoughts about that?
9: Well, my play initially started out with a completely different idea than what it wound up being. It was about a girl whose best friend was moving to China. And from that idea, the play kept changing and, you know, certain characters were cut out, certain characters were, like, brought to light, and then it was like, oh, what's this plot line? And so much kept happening. And so I wouldn't say that there is one big idea or one big inspiration that brought the play to what it was, but it was a process of, over time, sort of shaping the play into Mothers and Daughters.
6: So as you wrote it, you would keep having different ideas or directions, your writing was actually impacting your thinking?
9: Yeah, I would say that. So I didn't exactly know how to write a one-act play. Writing a one-act play is really different from writing, say, like a story or a book, because you have to be careful about what sort of characters you're using and what your setting's going to be and what your timeline's going to be and how much time you have. And it had to be sort of, in a way, less huge and complex than just a book might be. And I wasn't used to that. So I started out with a really big idea, and then my teacher would be like, I don't know if that could work. You know, I don't know if we can suddenly change that many settings. And then it would be, well, you know, a play's supposed to be about the characters and finding out about the characters. And so maybe it would be interesting to explore this character in your play more. And eventually it just shaped itself down to being a play that explores characters more than, you know, crazy settings and that sort of thing.
6: Is it, what's it like to get feedback like that? Is it frustrating or is something you eventually adapt to?
9: It is something you definitely eventually adapt to. Certain feedback, it's more frustrating than others. You know, some feedback you're like, yeah, I understand that, that makes sense. And then some feedback you're like, wow, that's going to be really hard to do, and you just don't want to. But feedback in general is important, and I think that all the feedback that I've gotten has really been really helpful to the play.
6: That's got to be a great experience, but going through that, writing is so personal, and to have somebody critique what it is you're doing, not just for form so that it can successfully be staged, but also for the art and language that you're using, that would be hard, I think, to adapt to. So your play, you said you began having it be a girl with a friend moving to China, but it ended up being more about a mother and daughter?
9: Yes.
6: And can you sort of, what's its name?
9: The play is called Mothers and Daughters.
6: And can you sort of go through the storyline a bit?
9: Of the
6: play?
9: Yeah. So the play is essentially about two characters, a father and a daughter. The mother in the family left them when the daughter was very young, and she returns to them, and she re-enters their life, and it throws them into a sort of turmoil where they begin to discover a lot about themselves and their relationship with each other.
6: Wow, that sounds like a riveting play. And is it funny at all?
9: There are actually some funny parts, and I give like a huge thank you to my actors. I think that they take a lot of lines that could just be delivered normally and really add a funny twist to them. But there are some lines that are directed at humor, so it's not like you're just like crying through the whole thing. There's funny parts.
6: That's what I was wondering, because it could be a real either a sad play or just so introspective that you probably need moments to lighten the mood a little bit,
9: yeah.
6: Too. Let's learn more about Jack's play. What's it called?
8: It's called Family Honor.
6: And can you explain a little bit about the plot, the storyline?
8: So it's about a mob boss whose daughter is murdered, and he kind of struggles throughout the entire play to deal with the emotional repercussions as well as trying to find the man who did it.
6: So he probably feels somewhat responsible because of the way he lives his life.
8: Yeah, exactly. And
6: that's a heck of a subject to choose. Do you know what led you to that? Have you had interest in organized crime? You're not a member of a crime family. Well, you couldn't tell
8: officially,
6: me.
8: Officially, no.
6: Okay.
8: Originally it was about like a kind of almost like a ruthless businessman losing his daughter. And then I started to do some more research on it. I walked in on my dad when he was watching The Godfather, and I saw it for like only a few minutes or so. I'm like, yeah, that'd be better. So I decided to change the plot around and make it so that it had this undertone of like the dark, gritty underworld.
6: That's actually a neat method to use for that. How old was his daughter?
8: His daughter was, she was an adult. She was 25 or so.
6: And is he alone on stage, or are there other characters?
8: Yeah, there are a lot of other characters.
6: Okay, so it's a search. What was it like? How do you think your play changed from the first time you drafted it to its final form, some of the major changes?
8: Most of the major changes came over the summer when I was working with the dramaturg. He really helped to change the play a lot and for the better.
6: Characters or lines? Or
8: yeah. He helped add a lot more clarity to the plot. And we also majorly changed one of the characters.
6: How so?
8: We made him a girl.
6: So who was the character? I mean, tell me about the character before and after. Who is it and what role do they play?
8: The character was the mob boss's son, other child. And so he was always he was involved with the plot a lot. He was very ambitious. He was desperate to find the person who killed his sister. And then we made him a girl who has all of the same inspirations, but also has this like underlying theme of like she's always ignored and overlooked, and so yeah, it just kind of adds that other element into it.
6: Interesting. And why the change? Why did your dramaturg feel yeah. that was important?
8: Mainly because it made it more compelling. I think it really helped to like just to show the difference between the two characters.
6: The two daughters.
8: Yeah.
6: It's interesting to find out mm-hmm. how plays. You know, people don't consider the drafting and redrafting and redrafting and redrafting that occurs in something like this. Danny's here too. Tell us about your play, what it's called and what its storyline is.
10: My play is called Spark, and it is about the 1911 Triangle Shirtwaist Factory fire, which essentially was a fire that happened in a building or a company building in New York City in 1911, and 146 workers died within the fire because when they were working, the bosses would lock the exits for them to get out so that they wouldn't leave early or steal cotton, or union organizers couldn't come in and talk to them. So when this fire came, they had no escape, and it really led to the labor movement and getting a lot better working conditions for factories. So that's kind of the basis of my play.
6: Yeah, as soon as he said the Triangle Shirt Fire, I don't know if you saw my eyes light up. Mm-hmm. That's really the origins in many ways of occupational safety and health in the United States and is a significant incident. How did you first learn about that?
10: Well, when I was younger, I read American Girl doll books, and in one of the books in the back, they would always have like the real history of the time, and so there was a little blurb on it, and then my mom works for a labor union, the United Steelworkers, so I asked her about it, and then she told me all about it, and just because I've grown up around all of like the protests and learning about that time in history, I found it really interesting.
6: You've probably seen the documentaries. There's a lot of excellent footage, and it's the Triangle Shirt Waste Factory, I think is the official name. So how do you do this? How did you, what's the plot to kind of drive this home?
10: Well, I really wanted to focus on the people because all of these people died and I wanted the audience to get close to them. So it's this girl and she's from Russia and she moved to the U.S. a while back, but her mom was sent back because she was sick and she got this job to try to bring her mom back, and it was like her first day of work and you're meeting all of these characters, and then the fire happens, and it's just to show that the people who died were really people and not just faces.
6: But that's a great play with a lot of contemporary implications, too. What an amazing idea. Now, for all three of you, you've had a chance to see what the actors are doing with your work, right? And Chloe, I want to start with you. I'm curious what it's like to watch these human beings bring words from your head and pen or computer suddenly alive on the stage. I can't imagine what that must feel like.
9: It's really great, actually. I really like getting to see how it develops when the actors take it onto the stage, because when you're writing the play and you have an idea in your head, you're like, oh, this line's going to sound like this and this actor's going to do that. And then when you see real people working with your script and it goes to places you didn't imagine it could go. Like, for example, we'd been talking earlier about little aspects of humor in my play. When I'd originally written it, I hadn't been able to imagine, like, this line could be funny, but the way the actors deliver the line, it's funny. And so it's really great and really interesting.
6: That's great feedback. What about for you?
8: When I was writing the play, yeah, I found it interesting because every time I would hear it aloud, I would just have this thought, like, did I really write that? Because, like, it's almost, like, painful to hear what I thought, even though it wasn't, like, it probably shouldn't have been, but, like, I was just, like, self-conscious about it. When you see, like, the actors perform it, like, so professionally, it kind of just takes that away.
6: Interesting. Yeah. Danny is nodding her head. You can relate to that?
10: I hate listening to my work out loud, so if in literary arts we're reading poems or listening to a recording of something that we've done, it always makes me really uncomfortable just because it's like my work and I'm just more self-conscious about it. So just related to that.
6: And that's probably a common feeling. I would imagine your dramaturg or if you had a teacher helping you would say that I'll bet that's a feeling some people never outgrow. I don't know if has anybody mentioned that to you?
9: Well, I think that there is like a continued feeling of like, that's my work. People are reading it out loud. Everyone can hear it. But I think it's a good thing to, you know, get to hear it and see it in how other people interpret it.
6: Now, all of these plays are going to be staged at the Lester Hamburg Theater by City Theater as part of the City Theater Young Playwrights competition. And congratulations, these are the middle school winners. And the 28th and the 29th are the days, Saturday and Sunday. Are there other winners that we should acknowledge too?
7: Yeah, so we have the three other high school winners as well. They will also be performed on the 28th and 29th. There's Get Out the Vote by Riley Smith, Like Oprah Said by Shelby Stutt, and The Veins of Creation by Sarah Tomko. And those sort of range from like romantic comedies and pranks and Tesla and Edison relationship and competition and stuff like that. So they're all really fantastic. The performance times are 1 and 6 p.m. on the 28th and 29th, and everyone can find more information at citytheatercompany.org.
6: And that's also where you can go. We've linked to it directly too from slbradio.org. But if you want to learn about how to get involved in next year's contest, it's already time to get started. You can find out more about the process. I'm curious, as we get ready to close, where your heads are currently on what you might want to do after getting out of high school. Any thoughts from you at all, Danny?
10: Well, I think I want to kind of, well, go to law school and get my degree in international law, and I kind of want to do something with, like, labor rights in third world countries, and I guess I get that from my mom just because I've grown up around that. Also, I feel like owning a summer camp would be fun, so, you know, two very different things.
6: Interesting. You could have an organizing summer camp where people come to learn principles of organizing. Not that I'm trying to be your career coach or anything. Heck, you could do so many different things. What about you?
9: Well, after high school, I'm interested in, you know, taking a year, maybe doing some traveling. Then I'm going to go to college. And after college, I'm going to be a journalist, more specifically a foreign correspondent, and travel around and write about places. And it'll be great.
6: That sounds good. Where do you really want to go when you get a chance to travel?
9: There's a lot of places in Europe I would really like to go to. I'd love to go to France and Rome, and then, you know, Turkey sounds so great. My dad went to Siberia a couple times, and I'd really like to go to Siberia now, so.
6: Well, great. I'm sure you'll get that chance to, too. And Jack, what about you?
8: Well, Danny and Chloe have everything all figured out. I just know that I would like to end up probably in politics. Yeah, I'm really interested in that.
6: Excellent. Has that been a recent interest on your part, or does it go back a ways?
8: Goes back a long time, yeah.
6: Well, that's great. We need folks that want to do it for all the right reasons. Stay idealistic. You are now, I hope.
8: Hmm? Yeah.
6: Idealistic.
8: Yeah.
6: Good. Well, thanks to all three of you, Jack Horrigan, and also Danny Jordan and Chloe Werner. Their plays are going to be at City Theater at the Lester Hamburg Theater, opening up a week from today, Saturday and Sunday. So it's the 28th and 29th. 1 and 6 o'clock are the times. And I believe admission is less than a pittance. It's free. Is admission free?
7: The public performances, I believe, are $15 for adults.
6: I'm glad you said that. I was thinking of the readings. The readings are free.
7: Yeah, we do have honorable mention readings for the folks who were like super, super close to getting chosen, but they're not being professionally produced. They're being read the following weekend, the first weekend of November. Those are free.
6: Okay. And less than a pittance was a good way to put it. Because
7: right.
6: Actually, for the nonprofit City Theater, $15 is a pretty good deal.
7: To see like future amazing generation of playwrights, yeah, it's a good deal.
6: And you see all three plays?
7: You'll see all three middle school shows in one performance and all three high school shows in one performance.
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12: All right, it's Marvin Reed back on the track. If you guys don't do better in school so like that, would you drop out? Why or why not?
13: Would I drop out of school?
14: Would I drop out of school?
15: No, I would not drop out of school because it's stupid. I mean, like, I know my cousin, he failed the 7th grade many times. And I wouldn't drop out because it's just not worth it. Come so far just to stop. Plus, I want to become a lawyer when I grow up.
16: Now, if I was struggling in school, I wouldn't drop out. That would just push me to move forward because in the beginning of this year, I was struggling in school. I had like maybe 4 or 5 Fs. But now I'm at an average grade. I have honors, but I'm pushing for high honors. I would never drop out It's just something that my family doesn't do. We always work harder and push through it.
13: I wouldn't drop out of school because I still have a chance to flip my grades around. I don't want to be repeating the same grade over. I wouldn't want to drop out of school because if I do that, I wouldn't be able to go to college to do what I actually want to do for a job, is to be a video game designer. My grades aren't that bad, but usually every year, the first grading period is terrible for me. I usually get F's and D's.
16: Because it's bad and need to get your education done. My brother, he didn't drop out of high school, but he dropped out of college. He went to Ohio State and he went there for about a year and a couple months. He said it was too overwhelming. He played football. His grades were dropping. So he just came home and he wants to go back, but he did drop out. So he'll probably be going to Penn State hopefully this year. There was a lot going on at home that my teachers and everybody knows about that made me drop my grades in a way that forced me to, the way that it was something was going on. And basically, when that was over, they told me to bring back up my grades, and that's what I've been doing. My mom, she had an asthma attack, and UPMC East basically put her paralyzed. They over-medicated her, and she was in the hospital for 2 months and 2 weeks. She went through four hospitals. She was in a helicopter going to hospitals. It was just a rough time. But when she got out of the hospital, she still needed help moving around and things. Like, needed help walking and doing all that. And she just finished therapy. She's doing real good now. But that's what keep pushing me to go forward instead of backwards.
12: All right, well, you know, you guys shared something with me about, you know, your mom. So, with that being life-lighted, so I guess I can share something about my life, all right? So, I was outside with my friends, and my brother was there. They were in the alley behind the house. I told them I was going to meet them in the front to go get my bike, and we'll all ride. They said, okay, so they decided. My brother is autistic, by the way, and so he doesn't really know that much better, but I'm trying to have him as like everybody else would, and you know, he's like an everyday kid. So he follows my friend, and he's speeding down his alley with his bike, and he flies out in the middle of the road. And the car misses Michael and smacked my brother, and I came out and I heard like a gunshot. Now, I don't care if it's a gunshot or anything. If my brother's out there, I'm best believe I'm going out right behind him. Like, that's my family. I'm going to protect that. So I ran over there. I was in shock. I didn't know what to do. You could see bone, and I almost passed out. I'm not gonna lie, I was crying. I was clenching my brother's hand, cause I didn't know what to do, cause I thought he probably broke some ribs. He didn't even know what happened. He was sitting there like in shock, and he was crying cause I was crying. So I wiped my tears off my face, and I was holding his hand the whole time. I don't know why I feel this so much, but I probably almost consider dying over my brother because I wouldn't let nothing happen to him. So that's how serious, I'm letting y'all know how serious I am with that. Like, if he ever got bullied in school, I don't care how big the kid is, I'm coming to that school and I'm beating him up right there. So, yeah, and he got life-flighted to the hospital, Children's Hospital. My stepdad came, he couldn't believe it. He freaking threw his truck in the second gear and flew into someone's yard. He got out, left the door open, everything. He was in shock because the ambulance came and everything, cops, everything. Everybody was there. Ambulance took him and my stepdad over to this field where this big helicopter came down and scooped him up. And me and my Nana, with my mom in the car and everything like that, we all just left in one car and went straight to the hospital where my brother was. But they gave him something so he wouldn't really feel the pain. And, you know, just sitting there watching him, I was still in shock. Like, I had no idea how that happened. The whole way I'm thinking that's my fault. I told him to go down there and meet me in the front. And my brother's recovered. He's fine and stuff like that. He's going to have a wound on his left leg for the rest of his life. What would you have done in my situation that I was in? I mean, ever since that time, I've always been depressed and stuff like that because I couldn't believe I let that happen. My mom, like, trusted me and stuff like that. Brought me out there. She still does, but I don't trust myself with him.
17: This is Selena reporting from the Youth Media Center at SLB Radio. I'm 17 years old and a rising senior at UWC Atlantic. I was 6 when I first felt the social stigma towards girls in STEM. I can vividly recall in grade school when my teacher asked us to go around in a circle and share our favorite subject. I didn't even have to think to respond. Math, I immediately blurted when it was my turn. My teacher, along with several other classmates, all looked at me, clearly surprised. I was bombarded with several questions along the lines of, "Why do you like math?" or, "Wow, I didn't expect that." I merely shrugged and smiled it off. But when the boy after me also replied with math, there weren't any comments or looks of surprise. I remember feeling very confused. Why was it surprising that I liked math, but not him? Over the years, I've had countless female friends tell me that their brains just weren't wired to do math and learn science. But the stereotypes of women having less natural talent than men in STEM subjects is simply untrue. Studies show that there are no gender differences in the way boys' and girls' brains function when it comes to aptitude for math. Yet even now in 2023, the gender gap in STEM remains prevalent, with women making up only 28% of the STEM workforce. At my current international high school, I'm one of the only 4 girls in my higher level math class of 16 pupils. That's a mere 25%. So why does the gender gap in the STEM field still exist? Well, 2 main reasons are the lack of role models and sexism in the field. With few women going into STEM in the first place, young girls have few role models and examples to follow. With less people to look up to, girls are less inclined to explore more on their own. In science classrooms I've studied in throughout the years, the walls were plastered with posters of famous male scientists. Albert Einstein, Charles Darwin, Isaac Newton, Stephen Hawking, just to name a few. But rarely was there a female scientist. Not to say that there was none, just not many, which shows the lack of representation even more. In addition, girls often face sexism in this heavily male-dominated field, with their capabilities being questioned and earning unfair salaries, further discouraging them. On average, a female in STEM earns 74% the salary of a male in STEM. Furthermore, for me, my high school was heavily dominated by discussions about humanities. Subjects like history, anthropology, economics, and global politics are very popular. STEM subjects, on the other hand, sorely lack coverage and are viewed as boring, unapproachable, and overly complex. But pupils need to gain experience with parts of this field, as technology especially will only continue to have a growing role in our lives in the future. AI machine learning specialists and information security analysts are predicted to be 2 of the fastest growing careers in the next few years, and they're both fundamentally intertwined with STEM. So what can we do to get rid of these barriers? How can we bring about change? In my eyes, change can begin small within the community. In the next school year, I'm one of the lead organizers for the STEAM conference taking place in my high school in January. Through various immersive activities, hands-on and theoretical workshops, our goal is to break down biases and stereotypes associated with STEM, as well as inspire more young people to pursue careers in this growing field. I believe that women are just as capable as men, and that femininity shouldn't run counter to success in the STEM field. Empowering young girls and creating a supportive environment for them to explore their interests can foster their passions for STEM and allow them to be part of its rapidly growing sectors and bright future. For Youth Express, this is Selena signing off.
18: My name is John. I'm 7 years old, and I live in Carrick. I'm in first grade at Phillips Elementary. We planted a lot of herbs. We dug a hole and we put the herb in the hole. I planted mint chocolate. Mint looks like a plant. It smells like mint. I would use mint chocolate in cake and cupcakes. I like to plant mint chocolate herbs because it is fun.
19: This is Katie, reporting from the Youth Media Center at SLB Radio. I'm 17 years old and in the 12th grade at Woodland Hills High School. My class recently read Hamlet, and when we discussed it, my teacher showed us pieces of art depicting Ophelia. In many of these pieces, Ophelia appears haunted. She has fervent, darkened eyes, disheveled hair, and a shocking lack of shoes. When my teacher brought these images up on the board, the reaction from my class was to be disgusted. Rather than commenting on the faithfulness of the art or comparing it to the text, many of my classmates criticized how ugly she was, asking why she wasn't pretty. My class's reaction was disappointing, but unfortunately not unexpected. To me, the ugly renditions of Ophelia seemed the most faithful. Ophelia appears haunted because she was haunted. She was suffering and driven mad by her father's death and Hamlet's horrible treatment of her. Of course she wouldn't be pretty or palatable. At this point, my English teacher would urge me to back up my claims using the text. This, however, is difficult. Ophelia, despite being, to me at least, one of the most compelling characters in Hamlet, only appears in 5 out of 20 scenes. Shakespeare also didn't use many stage directions, so in those few scenes, we only have Ophelia's words, not her actions, to interpret. Ophelia's words, however, are plenty to go by. She enters speaking nonsensically, singing of her relationship with Hamlet and of her father's death. She is very clearly distressed and mad. But is she beautiful and mad, or ugly and mad? Many from my class would answer that she is beautiful and mad. Ophelia's death is even more muddled. It is relayed by the queen, who describes Ophelia climbing and accidentally falling from a willow. After falling into the water, her copious skirts spread wide and mermaid-like, and bore her up while she sang snatches of song before pulling her from her melodious lay to muddy death. At first glance, this account seems beautiful and peaceful. However, as you might initially suspect, and as is confirmed later by the gravediggers and priest, Ophelia did not fall, but rather jumped. It is unclear why the queen would lie about this. Maybe to placate Laertes. Maybe so Ophelia could have a Christian burial. Or maybe just to quell rumors and give Ophelia some peace in death. Regardless of her purpose, this lying calls the queen's credibility into question. If Ophelia didn't fall, who's to say the rest of the story isn't also false? Was Ophelia's death as beautiful and peaceful as Gertrude claims? And why does it matter? How beautiful or ugly Ophelia's death was doesn't really matter. At least, not to her. In the end, she dies either way. However, it does matter to us. How we react to and portray Ophelia reflects back on us and our own real-life reactions to mental health problems, even in the present day. Ophelia, when presented as beautiful, is often uncomfortably so. She is feverishly flushed and painfully pretty. She pushes beauty to the point where it's chilling and hard to look away from. This is the moment where everything starts really crumbling. Polonius is dead, Hamlet is gone, and now even the innocent and beautiful Ophelia is falling apart. When Ophelia isn't beautiful, she is critiqued for it. Her father is dead, and Hamlet, who she truly loved, has publicly insulted and spurned her. Everything that has happened to her piles up, driving her to the point of committing suicide, or at least not fighting against her own death. This sort of pain isn't beautiful. However, readers seem to expect or want it to be. In Hamlet, the characters are complicit in and even guilty for Ophelia's death. Even though she wasn't murdered or killed directly, Hamlet's treatment of her and all of the characters' failure to act caused her tragedy. Ophelia came into the court, acting erratically and very clearly mad. The queen and her ladies even witnessed Ophelia's death. As readers, this kind of ugly madness is harder to look at than beautiful madness. We may feel the character's guilt reflects back on us too, mirroring how we react to mental health issues in the real world. Mental health is not typically something people talk about and want to examine closely. While there has been a shift recently towards more acceptance, there is still discomfort around these conversations, and they typically only deal with the more palatable aspects of mental health issues. Many times when I see infographics about mental health on social media, they deal with the same things: feeling sad, sluggish, and anxious. They reduce mental health to simple, tidy explanations that can be consumed in 30 seconds. While social media might not be conducive to deeper conversations about mental health, these reductionist narratives only go so far in building understanding and support. They risk leaving people, like Ophelia, out, turning away from the ugly parts of mental health. For Youth Express, this is Katie, signing off.
20: My name is Carrie Kowalik. I go to George Washington University, and I'm majoring in public health. The high point was collaborating with my group members and finding a sweet spot between the three of us and having it sound exactly what we were picturing. Hearing that and hearing all of our research and time well spent, it sounded awesome and really proud of that. And a low point was when our continuity was poor and we were fighting over the way things would sound, and it was disappointing, but eventually we got to those high points, and it was worth it. Well, I just feel that last year there was a lack of focus and maybe a lack of passion towards what we were doing, but this year the content that we got and the inspiration we had from our community members about this topic really pushed us to create something that not only we were proud of, but possibly the people who are taking the steps to do what we are educating about. In our documentary on hemp, we learned that it's such a versatile plant, and that if the government is behind it and legislation is pushing it forward, that it's power to change not only a place economically, but through cannabidiol, the power to relieve pain and things. Its impact is endless if we support this initiative. The dynamic was harder than last year because of the passion and the drive to create something awesome, but that also pushed us away at some parts because we were thinking of our own ideas instead of collaborating at times. We did personality tests before we started creating this documentary, and their personalities definitely showed in the difference that we have. But since we knew that, it was easy to key on our strengths and each other's weaknesses to create something together. River is quieter about what he's thinking and would rather just do it himself than communicating to the rest of the group. But Brando would like everything to be calm and collected and everybody on the same page before we move forward with something. And so they fought a lot about that communication issues. I think going through this again helped me refine my professionalism skills, my interest in researching and getting to know where I am and how it impacts me and how I can give back.
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22: We're students from Upper St. Clair High School, and we're here to talk about our school and ourselves.
27: Something that deserves love in our school is Global Education Week. 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
22: Pickleball at the end of the school year, our pickleball tournament. 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
27: Somebody who I think we should respect and acknowledge in the football team is Cooper Duffy. He's a freshman on the football team. 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
33: I'm Aiden.
34: I'm also Aiden.
35: I'm John Pork.
36: Luis.
37: I'm Jacob.
38: I'm Syme.
39: I'm Calder.
29: We are students from Mount Lebanon High School, and today we will be discussing the similarities and differences between culture and lifestyles. Our first question today is going to be, what are some things you have learned through being a part of a multinational classroom?
36: Well, I would say the humor is different, and a lot of the ways humans react is from different cultures are a lot of different when you have a different kind of humor.
34: Yeah, I agree.
38: Yeah, I think it was very interesting to talk with the Americans, and we learned much about how they live here and also some similarities but also differences.
39: I agree with this.
6: I agree.
34: I also agree.
37: I agree.
36: Well, I also think like there are like big differences in the way we like see each other, maybe. I would say like we Germans, we got a lot of stereotypical view of you Americans before we like met here, and some of them were true, some of them were not.
1: Like what? Like the fat people.
36: Fat people. A lot of fat people.
2: What else is true?
36: That drink a lot of soda. Like I was surprised that so many people

0: things that you thought were true weren't.
1: I think Calder wants to say something.
2: Yeah,
3: Calder, you're not even German. This isn't a question towards you.
2: All right, one thing I was surprised was I thought Bigfoot was real.
4: Well, I was surprised that, like, Americans use, like, canisters. Like, I was really surprised. In Germany, we have, like, for milk, we have, like, small paper containers where we put the milk in, and you have, like, big chunks of, like, entire milk, orange juice, and it's, like, very different. Like, it was a little bit stereotypical, but I was surprised that it's, like, really true.
0: Jacob, Simon, do you guys have anything?
5: Yeah, I would agree with that. I also thought that was very interesting. I think Americans consume a bit more than we Germans. And I also noticed that they throw more away of the food. And yeah.
4: I also like can agree to that. It's like, I find it super interesting why when we were go to a restaurant, like, lots of the Americans were like leaving lots of their plates like on the table. Like, I don't think it's like because they're like, I don't want to eat it, but I think like the food here, like you are getting less hungrier when you like eat it, like when you're in German. You know what I mean? It's like, it's more, it makes you more sat.
6: Full?
4: Yeah, full. Full. Yeah, you know,
7: exactly.
4: Yeah.
8: Are there any favorite foods?
0: Yeah. Well,
1: Shake Shack.
0: We can go to today.
1: On the strip? We're going to Shake Shack on the strip, yeah.
0: Yeah.
1: I think the burgers here are really good, and you eat a lot of chicken wings. These are really good. Yeah.
6: Mm.
1: Simon, maybe you can add something.
5: Yeah, I also like Chipotle very much.
0: Oh, yeah.
5: These are my two favorite, Chipotle and Shake Shack.
1: I think, like, Chipotle, when you have to eat fast food, Chipotle is the most healthy.
0: Yeah.
1: So I think it's very good.
5: Yeah.
1: Great.
8: Yeah. In what ways are your experiences similar? And then which classmates have you connected with and why? And then another part of that question is, have you discovered anything new about yourself, like, here in America?
5: Mm. What an interesting question.
4: Well, for my part, I met like some nice good dudes like Maxton, you know him? He's part of the football team.
6: Maxton,
8: yeah.
6: Very nice guy.
4: He was a great guy. I really liked talking to him. Also, there were a lot of nice people in like Aiden's Apex Club. They were also pretty nice. And they're also like a little bit closer to like the ones from the Americans from the exchange, like Ever and the others. They were like, they're good people.
5: Yeah, I also met the one guy who moved from Germany to America. I forgot his name, but he was really nice, and yeah, he said that he likes it very much here. And of course, the guys from the football team were really, really, really nice, and also the guys from the lacrosse team. Yeah. We went to the training sessions. It was really good.
1: Yeah, I also learned here that there's a big German culture here, a big group of German people live here. Also, your German teacher told me, because I met a few girls, a few boys that, like Simon said, they lived till 2018, they lived in Stuttgart in Germany, which is a big city. And also, like, their grandparents lived in Germany. So I think you have a big German culture group here. Maybe.
8: You guys think about the football game?
1: Yeah. Tonight or last
6: night?
1: No,
6: last Friday.
1: Last Friday. Yo, you have to change your quarterback, I think. It was really bad.
0: Yeah,
1: but, like, the team
6: that's
1: is...
6: That's terrible.
1: Yeah, the team is correct. Also, the... quarterback, he's a nice person. I think he can play football, but like when the coach is giving him the wrong
5: plays, the wrong instruction, right?
1: The wrong instructions, like always the players should just go and run it up and not like throw the ball much longer.
0: Yeah.
1: It's the wrong tactic to win a football game, so.
0: Yeah.
1: What
0: do you think about the Steelers game?
1: The Steelers game, they're great defense on Sunday. Last night, the defense weren't that good, but they have a great defense. They're also good offense. But on Sunday, to the game on Sunday, I just can say, like, the Browns, they suck.
0: Yeah.
1: They're so terrible. They can't catch a football on the easiest passes. And to last night, I think in the fourth quarter, they did a great touchdown, a great throw from Aaron Rodgers.
6: Pat Freiermuth.
0: Yeah, but Pat Freiermuth.
1: What?
0: I said he threw it to Pat Freiermuth.
1: Yeah, Freiermuth. Mm-hmm. Yeah, but I think
6: he's a tight end, right?
1: It was clear that they would concede a field goal if they don't tackle them early in their half. So
7: yeah.
1: But the atmosphere at the Steelers game on Sunday was great. Maybe you want to add something, Luis.
4: Yeah, like talking about the atmosphere, I would want to add like it's absolutely massive. Like I was at the football game and was like absolutely stunning, like seeing the entire school come together as a community.

0: to celebrate like their team who's playing, the players, and there were like cheerleaders, there were like flag holders who were like doing all kinds of crazy, I think gymnastic workers. They were like throwing the flags in the air. There were also, I think, a musical team. It was like they were really big, like in presence, and I really think that's it's strengthened like the community and also the school. In Germany, we don't have that.
1: Yeah.
2: Yeah, I would agree with Louis there.
1: Great point.
2: Yeah. Louis. Nice, Louis.
1: I cannot add something.
3: All right, so,
2: hey, next so let's question. Move. Great. Let's move to the
1: let's
2: next question.
1: Let's move to the next question. Come on, guys.
4: Okay. So this next question is going to be for us. So like we're going to, I wonder, like, do
1: for
4: you guys
1: Calder.
4: Have any questions
2: Calder.
4: Just about being in America or just anything in general.
3: Okay. Ask away.
2: How did you like Germany?
3: I loved it.
5: That's
6: I
5: pretty cool.
6: I agree.
3: I love Germany.
6: I agree.
0: What food do you like more? Like, do you like the American one as a food treat more?
3: German food, 100%.
1: Great.
3: Food?
1: Yeah.
0: Okay.
1: Great.
0: Yeah.
6: What? I like
7: the Döner.
6: The Döner.
0: No, yeah. The Döner. Yeah.
3: Döner and currywurst.
2: Was Döner your favorite food?
4: I like the
3: yes.
4: Spaghetti.
2: Yes.
0: I also want to ask you which water you think is like better. Like
3: Stillwater. American
2: Stillwater.
1: Yeah, great guys. So I also have a question. Hey, Johnny, please be quiet. So I have a question. What do you think about the German school system? Do you like it more?
4: So much better.
8: So much better.
2: What?
7: Why?
1: Early days. I have another question.
8: Because there's more balance to it.
4: Yeah,
7: and you leave early. Way earlier.
8: You have more free time to do.
3: Yeah,
4: I don't know. The system is more like our college. Probably. Mm-hmm. And I just like how you guys would have a break like in the middle of the day. Like when we're just.
2: But you also have lunch, right?
8: Yeah.
2: It's the same.
8: Doesn't really count.
4: But you guys get to go out.
1: But and please be neutral now. What school is harder, American or German? For
6: German
1: me, it's obvious, but
8: I think it depends on the kind of
1: German school. Nobody does something.
6: No.
1: You're talking.
2: Excuse me.
1: You're talking. In American school, you're playing Clash Royale the whole lesson.
6: They're all on TikTok and on their iPads.
3: Yeah, I know.
1: Yeah, but we still learn some.
3: Jacob.
1: Ask our teacher.
3: Jacob, when I was in German with you, you would just scroll TikTok during every class.
1: Hey. That's my teacher.
3: Not during your class, though. Don't worry.
1: Yeah, never.
3: Great point. Yeah,
1: but course. No, I think school is much harder in Germany. Also,
6: I have to disagree on that point. Johnny, please.
1: Yeah. Let's talk more about that.
7: Yeah. Entice us, Johnny.
1: I think, in your finals, when you do your high school graduation, what you have to do, you have to do multiple choice questions.
6: Yeah, but you.
1: In, yeah,
6: you
1: but
6: have
1: that's
6: to get
1: easy.
6: 90% of them right.
1: Yeah, but in German you have to write like I think 15 pages.
6: Yeah, but you know like I'll have like
1: you cannot compare.
6: I have like 5 AP tests I have to take at the end of the year, you know.
3: AP
2: no,
3: tests.
2: But we
3: like
2: have to take also we have 4 subjects for our
6: degree. 4 subjects?
2: Yeah.
3: 4 subjects for finals?
2: Yeah.
6: We have like
3: that's like the same for us.
1: But we write every
6: like 7 finals.
1: In every subject we write like 4 to 5 hours
2: like
1: and
2: 5
1: we
2: hours
1: have to write
2: for
1: in
2: one
1: each
2: exam
1: we have to write like about 15 pages. You only do like multiple choice
6: give
1: questions.
6: Give this man the SAT, see how he does.
1: Yeah, we can't do it. Give, I will give you a math exam from Germany. You won't even do it from the fifth grade.
0: Like, now linking to the question, I have a question for you Americans. Yeah. Would you say like the American school system prepares you better for like life after? Or would you say the German one?
4: No, the German
7: one.
3: I'd say the German school, but like
2: why?
0: But how?
1: You say it. No,
2: why
1: you say
2: though?
1: It.
3: No, I say that it's better for preparing you for life, not like easier.
7: Unless you count American college.
6: Yeah, I feel like
7: you count college is what prepares
0: you.
7: Really.
0: And why would you like say that? That like the German system is better than like the American?
4: Yeah.
3: There's a lot of different pathways you can follow.
6: Yeah.
3: There's like a lot of different pathways for these schools, but like we just have like one
7: set regime.
3: Yeah.
0: But you have like almost 1,000 classes. Why would you say like you have more paths in Germany?
3: But I feel like your paths set you up for your careers.
2: No.
3: However, our classes are just to like test what you.
2: I would disagree with that.
0: Also.
2: For example. I hear it. Luis just went to an economics class. We don't have anything like that in Germany. And you also can more choose what subjects you like, and then you have them every day. I think that's good because then you can concentrate on something, and that's better than if you do much things, but not so good.
1: Yeah, I also can agree with Simon. Like we also, you said college prepares you for life. In Germany, we also have university. University is like maybe like you can compare it with college, but school does not compare us for life. We don't have, like Simon said, we don't have subjects where we learn how to make decisions at the stock market. We don't learn how to pay taxes. Yeah. So we don't. That's just terrible.
3: What do you think, Johnny?
6: Johnny, say something. I think in America, it's more like choice focus, where in like Germany, like they kind of pick the path that you're going to take, right?
1: No, we cannot.
3: Yeah. Why don't we also get Emmett in on this?
5: Yeah.
6: I feel like
1: Emmett, maybe
2: I feel
1: you
2: like
1: say
2: Emmett has a strong opinion on this.
9: Yeah, I feel like the American schools better prepare you just because there's like a bigger variety of subjects.
1: Talking.
9: But I'd honestly, I'd like to hear Colder's opinion on
6: this.
9: Wait,
6: but before,
1: Colder, say something, please. Everybody's interested in your opinion.
7: School.
10: I don't know.
7: Can you elaborate?
10: You know, I think it's about equal because.
3: No.
6: I think it's right. Like
9: did you elaborate on that, Colder?
10: I would like to.
6: The German class, because it's all in German, so it's really hard to understand. You know, because he's speaking German. And
10: but
7: that can make focusing hard.
10: There's a lot of different levels of school in Germany, and it's really catered to how smart you are, I guess.
6: Oh, yeah.
7: But you could consider it the same here.
10: In high school.
7: Classes, AP classes.
10: Yeah, in high school, you can kind of, in American high school, you can pretty much do whatever you want at any level. Even if you're really stupid, you could take an AP class. That doesn't matter.
1: I don't think we can agree on this point. Maybe. Ellie, go on to the next question.
4: Is entertainment closer, similar, or does it differ like significantly between cultures, like sports, music, like movies?
6: Sports and music and movies?
7: Sports differ. Sports depend on the area.
2: What does the interviewer think about this question?
6: I feel like movies in like German, they're in like German, so...
10: Really?
1: Emmett, why don't we get Emmett in a bit in this podcast and he says something?
9: That's a lot different in the U.S., but Calder knows a lot about music. I'd like to get his take on this.
3: Specifically, Don Toliver.
1: Hey, Calder,
6: what do you think about Don Toliver?
2: Jump again.
10: I think German music is a lot more serious.
7: Could you elaborate?
1: Yeah. Why is it more serious?
6: Give a specific
7: example.
1: Can you?
7: What makes it more serious?
2: It might be because you guys don't understand the songs.
10: I know Tokyo Hotel.
1: Tokyo Hotel, but Tokyo Hotel is an international band. Of course, it's from Germany, but...
2: You like the song?
1: You like Griechischer Wein?
6: What about Beethoven?
7: Oh, that's a good song.
1: Yeah, Holte knows it. Good.
10: I only know Durchstehen Monsoon.
2: Yeah, it's a really good song.
1: Durchstehen Monsoon.
7: Calder, how would you compare it to American music then?
6: What about Don Toliver?
3: How do you compare it to Don Toliver?
10: It's just not as good. I don't know what else to say.
0: Have you ever heard like some German rap?
10: Yeah.
0: And?
10: It's good.
3: Okay.
10: Like Zaccavelli.
7: Who?
10: Zaccavelli.
7: You mean Machiavelli?
6: You know the guy who wrote The Prince?
3: Yeah,
7: Machiavelli.
3: In like 14 something.
7: Yeah, like
1: I don't know. I don't know. Maybe you can show
2: guys,
1: us some.
2: I think we're drifting off a bit here.
3: Addy, do you want to get us to the next question?
2: Yeah.
4: Do you guys have any like favorite American like music artists?
1: Yeah, Drake. Ooh. But Drake is Canadian, but yeah.
3: Still.
7: Simon, you got one?
3: Yeah.
2: I'm thinking about it. Maybe Lewis. You guys continue.
0: Lewis, I would say Kanye West. Like, I find it super interesting, like, you Americans have, like, a super interesting music culture. We have, like, East Side and West Side, and you have, like, it has a lot to offer for a lot of people. We have, like, country music, we have, like, Taylor Swift, and, yeah, it's, like, it's for everyone. It's super interesting.
4: I know we already talked about this, but what do you think about, like, the food? Like, is there any food that you want to, like, that you're going to miss?
2: I feel like American candy is terrible, actually. Yeah. It's way too sweet.
0: Halter, we were, like, eating yesterday, what was the name? Hot pets or so?
2: Hot dog.
3: No. Hot pockets.
0: Pop-tarts. Pop-tarts, yeah. I think, yeah, they were like, this is like,
7: very sweet.
0: Americans have like this culture, like in food, that they must have everything super sweet. And I really miss my European food. I say like American food is good, but as European, you can't really get the taste out of it, you know? It's like way more heavier in Germany and compared
1: sweets
0: to America.
1: Sweets can't be healthy. Sweets can't. The Swedes in Germany aren't healthy. They don't have so much sugar than they have here.
6: Does it have like a chemical taste?
2: No.
0: Like even no, I mean, like even here the water, like it's when I taste it, like even from the bottles, they're terrible.
1: In Germany, there are also strict rules for like food, for everything, for sweets, for. Yeah.
3: Yeah, the FDA kind of sucks.
7: Yeah, much more intense than America.
4: Everything you eat here is probably good.
1: Oh, Luis has a question.
0: Like, for you Americans, have you, like, you were 2 weeks in Germany, have you ever, like, took a German artist, like, from Germany and getting like from in your own music taste here in America?
5: Annika put me on Zartman.
0: That's Zartman, yeah.
1: Zartman is a really, really interesting person. I don't know. We just leave it with that.
5: I had a question. What do you guys think about Kenny Wood?
1: It has great roller coasters, but like the lines were really long. Yeah.
4: How do you think it compares to like Fantasialand?
1: Oh, I've only been once in Fantasialand in my life, but I don't know.
2: I would say
1: maybe Lewis can say something.
2: I would say Fantasialand is even bigger and better.
0: Like I think even like you Americans have like everything bigger, but we have like the best.
1: Wait. As a German, I cannot agree with that. Germany, everything's better.
6: I think the roller coasters and the rides are better at Kennywood, but I think like the theming is better.
2: Have you been to Fantasialand?
6: Yeah, I have. Oh. And I think the theming's better and it might be bigger, but the rides are so much
2: also
6: better.
2: Also, the ride, they felt unsafe.
1: The roller coasters in America don't have the TÜV. You know what TÜV is? TÜV are like the rules.
2: Oh, and your stairs are normed.
5: About this, like the TÜV? Safety thing.
1: That's the safety thing. It's a TÜV.
6: TÜV.
5: Yeah, we don't have that.
6: TÜV. All of, like the roller coasters, like the biggest one is like our smallest one.
3: What?
6: At Fantasialand, the biggest.
5: When we went
2: what?
5: There,
2: no, that's not true.
1: No, that's not true. That's not true.
6: Like you didn't go on the steel curtain, but that one's like 200 feet tall.
1: Hey,
2: so what?
6: But like the biggest one was like 90 feet tall in Fantasialand.
7: It's like the skyrocket.
2: Yeah. They're longer rides.
6: I want to talk about your thoughts on American culture in German school, because when we were in English class. I think who was in my class? It was Max and Calder. Remember we were talking about the one book you read last year, All American Boys, right?
0: Oh,
6: yeah,
0: yeah.
2: Could you explain it to us?
1: To be honest, I didn't read any book last year in English. I should have read The Perks of Being a Wallflower, but I didn't read it. So
5: that was filmed in Pittsburgh. Yeah.
1: What?
5: The movie was filmed in Pittsburgh.
11: It was filmed in Mount Lebanon too.
5: Yeah.
6: The
1: what?
11: Bridge that we went on.
6: The Perks of Being a Wallflower.
0: The movie.
1: Yeah, but I didn't read. I didn't read the book. I should have read, but I didn't read it.
2: Wow.
5: Same with the Batman movie that was filmed at Kennywood.
3: And Heinz Stadium.
2: Yeah. We were in Washington, and there were also many places where films were made.
5: Yeah. Are you guys excited for homecoming and to experience like...
1: For going home to Germany, yeah.
0: No.
5: Like the dance.
1: Yeah, probably.
5: Okay, guys, that was a great conversation. Well, that's all we have for now. Thank you for listening to the broadcast from the Youth Media Center at SLB Radio.
3: Mm-hmm. Bye.
5: Bye.
2: Thanks for having me, guys.
3: Bye.
1: Thank you, guys.
12: Hello, I'm Zara, and you're listening to a podcast from the Youth Media Center at SLB Radio. Today, I'm joined by Adrian and Nevea, and today we'll be talking about how we convey ourselves through our art and our LEAP final projects for this year. What difficulties does this project present? Give each other advice on how to overcome them or embrace them. I'd say one of the hardest things about creating a project like the ones we do for LEAP is how emotionally vulnerable they are. You really have to put yourself out there and touch on a subject that otherwise you might not be comfortable just talking about.
13: I kind of agree with Zara because it's definitely, it feels vulnerable because you're putting all this work and like how you feel about the topic out for all these people to come in and look and see at during the showcase. It's kind of like, oh, like all these people are looking at my, it's just awkward for me, I guess.
14: I feel like you just got to look at it like they came here to see your project. So obviously, not everybody's going to like it, but they're going to appreciate that you put in the time and effort to do a project.
12: I would like to discuss the narrative of my piece because although I don't have a tangible idea yet, I'm pretty confident about the concept. I think last year I created a piece that was kind of pushed upon me. Like whenever I create art, especially art that I'm presenting, my family kind of pressures me to make it about my Palestinian identity, to like put it out there and like talk about it. Like that's existing is resistance, so you have to keep existing. But I think this year I'm going to touch on more me as a person and make it like raw and messy and more my style.
13: For me, I'm not really set, like I'm not set on a project yet, but I definitely want to touch more on base of things like I'm in support of. Last year I did more about me with like mental health and like my personal story, but I really want to touch on something that's affecting everyone like globally. Not sure on what yet, but I'll get there.
12: Not to cut Adrian off, but I think that's all the time we have for today. So.
2: Oh man.
12: All right.
15: Thank you.
16: Bye. My name is Kiama. I'm in second grade at the Environmental Charter School in Pittsburgh, Pennsylvania. Recycling makes me concerned about the future of the world, and here's why. Did you know every year we fill enough garbage trucks to form a line that will stretch from the Earth halfway to the moon? Instead of throwing too many things away, I wish people would recycle. If people don't throw everything in the landfill, our landfill will be full of garbage, so you should recycle. Also, did you know you can make stuff when you recycle? For example, did you know that you can turn a can into a shirt? Metal things and plastic things could be recycled to make new toys for kids, too. Also, if you throw things away, there will be less room on Earth to do other things. Sometimes, people reuse stuff, too. If there are too many toys in your house, you could reuse them, recycle them. Finally, remember that throwing too many things away impacts all of us. And I think we could work together to make the world a better place. This is Kiana for the Environmental Charter School, second grade persuaders.
17: Hello, my name is Zara, and I'm a 12th grade student at City Charter High School. You are listening to an artist statement recorded at the Youth Media Center at SLB Radio. The piece I will be discussing is for the Leadership Excellence Access and Persistence Program's End of Year Showcase. I am an artist who uses art as an emotional outlet or as a diary. I want to get better in drawing and sculpture and all other media that I can get my hands on to teach others to use art in a way similar to the way I use it. In a way that you can barf up all your feelings and make them something tangible. Some of my inspirations are Louis Wayne, famous for drawing all sorts of psychedelic style cats, big on cats, old comics, cartoons, indie animation, graffiti art are all very big inspirations because they are all very raw and focusing on representation and putting yourself out there. For my purpose and audience, I'd say I want this to reach anyone who can see themselves in me or sees me as someone similar to them or as an inspiration. I want to throw my feelings out there completely raw and disturbing and messy and just real. I want people to relate to and question and analyze and kind of be like shocked or disturbed by my art. One of my favorite quotes is, "Art is meant to comfort the disturbed and disturb the comfortable." Visualizing my final project, I feel like it's going to be much different than last year. Last year was definitely influenced by my family and my identity on a geographical sense. I did my project about how being Palestinian has affected my life. But this year, I think I want to do it about me and not who I am in the sense that who, like how the world describes me. I want to do me from the inside out. I want it to be as raw and messy and confusing and kind of ugly, like as my sketchbooks can be sometimes. I don't want it to be made for anyone else. I want it to be made for me, and I want it to be something that I'm putting myself out there and people can interpret it how they will, but I'm not going to make something easily digestible. I want it to be a challenge. That's all for me, and that was my artist statement.
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22: I listen to a variation of music. I listen to a lot of pop, and I would say alt music.
23: I don't have a specific genre. I just like whatever I like.
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23: Chapel Roan and Girl in Red and Billie Eilish.
15: I listen to Mac Miller. Hey, I love him. I listen to Morgan Wallen, too. Have you guys ever heard about Tate McRae?
23: I know, like, one or two songs.
6: I've been listening to Rod Wave.
15: Oh. I've been broke so many times, I don't know what to feel.
6: So I have a YouTube Shorts account, right? And I make funk songs, right? And then I make troll face edits out of the funk songs, right? And I post them on YouTube Shorts, and I get a bunch of views. My last video, I got 20 views. 15 of them were from my cousins. 4 of them were from my mom's. And then 7 of them were from my dog.
23: Well, I'm not really making my own music, but I take singing lessons, and I'm doing a little bit of piano in that. I mainly just do singing of songs that I like and I already know.
22: I am learning how to play the piano or the keyboard. I am interested in music in like a band way. I don't really have a plan for what I want to do with it.
15: I like to make music, but like I like to make Notre Dame music. Like, you know Notre Dame, the college, right? So like their theme songs, like I try to make music for that, but it's like do do do do do do do and like that. Yeah, it's pretty cool.
19: I make beats for Osama-san. He makes a song out of the beats and he sends it back to me and I can listen to it and then he releases it.
6: Go check out my LaBooBoo Funk remix. For Youth Express, this is Desmond.
15: Mason.
19: Finn.
22: Leah.
23: Daphne. Zoe.
6: And that's the ECS crew signing out.
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24: William Bergman,
25: Jamal Chari,
26: Aiden Pratt,
27: and Damian Hill.
21: We're base grad students at Westinghouse High School, and today we're going to be discussing the Westinghouse Bulldogs or environments in our school.
24: Damian, going into your senior year, how you feel about the upcoming season?
27: I honestly feel like this is the season where I got to make my mark in Westinghouse's history. I got to feel me like a standard and a objective I always wanted to reach. I always wanted to be the best or one of the best. So that's what I feel like.
21: And Aiden Proud, you being a senior in your environment, how does it feel to just come to Westinghouse High School every day?
26: Westinghouse High School is a pretty good school, you know. Most people look at Westinghouse High School as a bad school, as if it's a bad environment, and honestly, it's pretty good, to
27: just
26: be honest.
27: Just be chilling, for real, for real.
24: Yeah,
27: just
24: bro.
27: Just
24: really chill. You gotta agree on that.
21: Because of where it's located, you know, a lot of people there are predominantly black, and being a statistic in Pittsburgh, in the east side of Pittsburgh, going up there, you'll be looked at wrong.
27: Looked at as either a thief, mugger, robber, anything that's bad.
25: Or a threat to your neighborhood.
27: Yeah.
24: My personal opinion, I think it's all like want to. Some people in the school don't want to do it. Like, there's some people who do want to learn, like, you mean?
27: And there's some people that just come to school to just sit there all day.
21: I think there's a lot of racism. Like, going around places and seeing people and how to look at you or treat you a different way just because of how you look or who you are, you know, that stuff. It hurts to see, but you're used to it.
25: It's reality.
27: Yeah, it is reality.
25: Really can't do nothing to that. You know, we could go some places, like we going places for football.
21: Oh, so more on the bright side, Wonka, you got a basketball game tonight against Furl. How do you feel about that?
24: I'm feeling great. I'm about to try to go for a double-double again. That's what I'm averaging on.
6: Let's talk about last week's game.
24: Yeah, we took a loss to Stowe Rocks, man. It was a tough loss. But we're going to bounce back against Furl again.
6: What do you think was the specific problem in the game that y'all could have changed?
24: We needed more intensity, missed shots.
6: I feel like I didn't see a three to the fourth quarter.
24: Yeah, man. Well, I don't know. We was just cold. We was in a slump.
27: Yeah.
6: Talk to Tommy.
26: But y'all scared a little bit? Because in the gym, y'all make every shot.
24: Yeah, bro. Our first home game, we kind of had the nerves. Yeah, I don't know. But, yeah, we got a home game against Phil tonight at like 7 o'clock. We're going to get the win. It's going to look good today.
21: Aiden, I know you're real good on the academic part. How do you feel like school and academics is at Westinghouse altogether?
26: Work's pretty easy, kind of. But, like, I'm really only good at math, reading. I'm okay.
21: Damien Hill, you being a senior next year, how do you feel going into the season after having a losing season?
27: I feel like we got to go get back. Simple as that. We got to go get back, for real.
24: Jamar, going into your junior year, like, how you prepping for the offseason?
25: I'm prepping by just, like, trying to get better every day, working out, you know, keeping my body in shape.
24: Any plans for the offseason, like, 7-1?
25: Yeah, I'm playing for 4-2 Elite. It's a good program, real strong. I feel like once I go up there, it's going to feel like family. I'm just fit right in.
24: Class of 2028 to break it.
26: I got a question for Josiah Collins.
21: Yes, sir.
26: What made you commit to Akron?
21: What made me commit to Akron was the hospitality. You know, it was one of my better options, so I just went there and took it and ran with it.
24: You was recently up Akron like a couple of weeks ago, right?
21: Uh-huh.
24: How did you like it up there? Like, how was it?
21: I liked it. You know, they was just showing me around the campus more. I seen it a lot of times, but this time I seen the dorms where I'll be staying at, and I feel solidified up there. I feel like it's home.
24: That's great.
27: What would you say is the most things that stood out about the school when you were thinking about your choices for school?
21: Things that stood out was the coaching. You know, everybody's going to be on you. You're not just going to be up there, feel me? They're going to make sure you on your P's and Q's and doing what you got to do, or you're going to be at home.
27: Holding you accountable when it's needed.
24: That's yes, Division I level football.
21: Yes, sir.
25: You know, I heard they let you take the whole team out to Akron on a visit. How was that?
21: I was good. Being able to show my guys something new, get them out of their typical environment, you know, to show them something new, that was great. And it felt like I was leading the guys somewhere out of the trenches, you know, showing them something new.
25: So, like, you basically showed them, like, everybody got a shot.
21: Yes,
25: you gotta put in the work.
26: It's possible.
21: It's possible.
24: So this is like a question for my football guys. Like, what's the goal? Like, I wonder where y'all heads is at for the next, like, upcoming season.
25: The goal really is, bro. I ain't gonna lie.
26: States.
25: Bro, know how to swim if you come around this, because we shirking, bro. That's all I'm saying, bro.
21: My junior year, I think I got that scholarship. My first ever scholarship was Temple. My sophomore year, around like week 3, I had posted my midseason film, and they came. It was like, that offseason, like, I put in a lot of work. You know, I was working out 2 times before the regular practice, and it just paid off, and it showed quick. Temple, I had a scholarship from them, but I don't think it was a good fit for me. I did an unofficial visit up there, and it was right in the middle of the hood. It was just, I could go to Westinghouse and just call it college.
27: For real.
21: It's not in the best place, so I would want to go somewhere where I'm separated around different things, and somewhere that's a better fit for me, and I was Akron. The team's good. It's a small MAC school, so they're not the best team in the MAC, but the team's good, you know. It's like I said, like, they're going to be holding you accountable. You're not just going to be there doing anything. You're going to be there getting better, focusing on yourself, perfecting your craft, and hopefully to go to a higher level.
24: Josiah, any advice for upcoming players coming into the next season?
21: Advice I would give is to just keep your head down. You know, a lot of people don't always get recognized at the beginning of their work, but that's when they stop, when they don't get recognized, when they just started the work. Just keep your head down, keep working. If you good, they're going to find you.
26: How do y'all feel about the Eagles?
24: The Eagles stink, man. They stink.
21: I don't like them. I feel like Jalen Hurts got exposed.
24: High school quarterback, man.
27: I just don't understand. He's not top 5, not top 10 to me. I don't like him. I'm being honest. I just don't
25: understand why Jalen Hurts even comes up in his conversations.
27: he's not
25: on that level. I can't even compare him to nobody because he's not on that level. He's like, you know, Perry type of quarterback. He's not that type of guy. He's not like a Westhouse type of guy.
21: Yeah, Jalen Hurts, he's not on that level. You know, he's just not good enough.
24: He's just not elite.
21: He got exposed. You know, of course, Jeff's going to be mad. He's just not good enough.
24: So he never was.
26: What do Jalen Hurts have to get better at?
24: Throwing. He had accuracy. He can't throw deep ball.
21: He has to get better at, you know, throwing the ball in tough situations. You know, he's seen it in the last game they were in. You know, wait. No, he played good the last game they was in.
27: 5 interceptions.
21: They played some weak guys, though.
24: They played the Raiders.
21: They played some weak guys.
24: They played the Raiders.
27: How y'all feel about how JSN's playing? Like, what would y'all say is y'all top 3 right now? Everybody get a chance to name top 3.
24: You don't got
27: this side of the room.
26: Top 3 what?
27: Top 3 receivers in the league right now.
26: JSN.
27: That's one person, gang.
26: The best right now.
27: Gang, JSN. There's 3. You can name JSN. 3. Stop acting like you can't name 3 receivers.
21: If he can, I'll help him. Exactly. I have to go JSN right now, and then I'll have to go Malik Nabers before he got injured. He was off to a great start, but that game, that was crazy. And then I would probably go – I don't know. I like GP too, but I don't really know if he's having the best season. That's just my opinion of who I like.
27: Are you going off this season?
21: Yeah.
27: Oh, I was about to say. Okay, that makes more
21: yeah,
27: sense.
21: Yeah, I'll throw GP in there.
27: If we go off this season, I'm going JSN. I'm going George Pickens. I'm going to be honest. I'm going to go George Pickens second. And I'll take Jettis just because Jettis is still the best. He's still the best.
24: As a Seahawks fan, I could talk about JSN all day.
27: St. Brown, I ain't got really too
24: much to say. St. Brown's a dog.
27: He's just a consistent
24: He's playing with a torn ligament.
21: Yeah, he said something about the Lions. That reminded me. I'll put J-Mo in there before GP.
27: Ooh, I like that. I like that.
21: And I'll take... I might take Amari over Chase, too.
27: Ooh, nah.
24: Yeah, he's balling this season. He's balling this season. He's balling.
0: Guys, no one has said Puka.
24: No,
25: I was just about to say, I got Jason, James Williamson, and Puka. Puka been balling.
24: I got Jason, Jamar Chase, and Puka.
4: Top three is hard right
24: now. No, I'm going to pick Puka second, Jamar Chase, and George Pickens.
21: So, what y'all
26: saying, like... Wait, is y'all saying Jamar Chase this year in y'all top three?
25: Jamar Chase.
26: Or y'all just saying because he is top two receivers in the league.
21: He's just top two receivers in the league.
25: He's top two.
26: Because y'all really think he's top three this season? Jamar Chase. This season.
25: I don't think he's top three.
21: I like Devontae Adams more than Puka. If I'm going over to the Rams, I'm taking somebody out of LA.
24: I'm taking
21: the Adams. The guy's a technician. You can't deny it. You know, he showcases it at a high level every week. And he just makes a lot of plays.
25: Devontae Adams shows he's a veteran receiver. He shows that he's a vet.
24: How do y'all feel about the college football playoffs on Saturday?
21: Ooh, I feel like Notre Dame should be in the conversation. That's a team that didn't get to prove themselves.
25: Notre Dame's not better than Miami. Miami's blowing them out the water.
24: Do y'all think
21: Miami did, in fact, beat Notre Dame, but Notre Dame has beat three teams that Miami has lost to. I do feel like Notre Dame should have more of a chance than Miami, even though Notre Dame and Miami beat Notre Dame.
24: Do y'all feel like JMU should have made it?
21: No, but you got to have lower division schools in there.
27: Because Boise State was in there, and everybody's team's probably better than Boise State.
21: Tulane's in there, too, right? Sure.
24: How y'all feel about Indiana?
27: I was about to say the same thing.
21: I feel like they'll win it all this year. I don't think nobody's beating Fournette.
27: I ain't gonna lie, Mendoza is the best quarterback in college football.
24: Hey, I feel like I got Miami.
25: I ain't gonna lie, bro.
24: I got Miami.
21: It's a bad pick, brother.
25: Y'all talk about Indiana, bro. Ohio State's not done.
21: Ohio State's done.
25: JJ is coming back.
24: It's one man.
21: The season's over.
25: Jeremiah Smith is coming back.
24: Malachi Lemon is better.
25: No, he's not better than Jeremiah Smith. No, he's not.
27: Yes, he is.
21: This year, more receptions, more yards after catch.
27: Bro, Malachi Lemon is the best receiver in college football.
25: Listen to this. Jeremiah Smith missed one game. He missed one more touchdown than Malachi Lemon.
24: He
25: missed one game.
24: The same amount of receptions.
25: And the same amount of receptions.
21: He had more targets, too.
25: Think about that. Not JJ.
21: Yes, he do.
27: No, he's the outside receiver.
21: JJ has more of an opportunity to have more targets than Malachi Lemon because Malachi Lemon is not receiver one on his team.
27: No, he is. He just plays slot.
25: Malachi Lemon is receiver one. He's receiver one. He gets the most targets.
21: Who's the Jacoby Lane's receiver one?
25: Yeah, he don't get as much
21: Jacoby Lane's the Z or the Y, whatever the outside receiver is. He's the X. He's the X.
25: Malachi Lemon's getting more targets than him.
21: No, he don't.
25: If he didn't, Jacoby Lane wouldn't have got that.
27: They be putting him at slot. They put him, they get him anyway.
21: I'm talking about he get more than JJ. He don't get more than JJ. He don't get more targets than JJ.
27: I don't believe that either.
25: Think about this. JJ, he low-key, his targets from this year and last year, he splits them. But the receivers around him. Look at his receiving core.
24: He has Corno Tate.
25: Who else?
24: You don't even know the
25: Brandon Ennis.
27: Brandon Ennis hasn't done nothing all year.
24: Brandon Ennis hasn't been relevant since high school.
21: I need a topic switch. How y'all feel about Travis Hunter? Y'all think he'll be a bust after getting injured his rookie season?
27: No. He got that dog in
24: him. It's Travis Hunter, bro.
25: No. Travis Hunter, that boy, he can play DB, bro.
21: Ben, how do you feel?
0: You know, I guess Trevor Lawrence is good again, which is annoying. I'm tired of seeing that commercial where they do like, let's hear it for the boys. It's like driving me insane. Like I was humming it to myself as I was driving in. But yeah, I think like first, you can't judge him on the first year. Got hurt so quick. The Jags are probably going to be good. Mm-hmm. And they're going to move him to London.
24: I got a question. Were you a football fan growing up?
0: Yeah.
24: Like, what was, like, your favorite moment as, like, a young football fan growing up, like, as you, like a kid watching football?
0: Anytime Jerome Bettis ran it in. Anytime.
21: Jerome the bus.
24: Because that's when football was, like, actually fun to watch.
0: Mm-hmm. So I miss those days. I miss Big Ben. I miss Hines Ward. You know, what are you going to do?
27: I never watched Hines Ward play.
24: No, Hines Ward used to be nice.
26: If y'all was to build a starting offense in the NFL, who would be your offense?
24: Good positions down the line. Like, just pick a position, like quarterback, right? Keep going.
27: All right, you start.
26: Patrick Mahomes, QB1.
24: Jameer Gibbs, running back.
27: Jameer Gibbs.
21: I'll go DN and instantly take Myles Garrett off the board.
25: Jemma. We got Jemma on the outside.
27: I got CMC in the backfield.
24: What you got, man?
21: We got a quarterback, a running back.
24: We got two running backs. So running backs is full. One receiver.
0: The Kelsey, the center, Kelsey.
26: Jason Kelsey.
0: Jason Kelsey. At center. Yeah.
26: Who's I'm taking JSN.
24: Man, give me Phillip Rivers at quarterback.
27: We already picked the quarterback.
24: Pat Surtain at corner.
21: All right. I'm taking Aaron Donald at defensive tackle. I'm taking Dexter Lawrence.
26: You want to do our own team?
27: All right, we're going to start. We're going to make our own team, so we got the best team at the end. Start from quarterback. We all going to pick a quarterback.
26: Patrick Mahomes.
24: All time?
27: Yeah, that's going to make it more interesting.
26: All time?
27: Yeah, that's going to make it more interesting.
26: I'm sticking with Patrick Mahomes.
24: Give me the GOAT, Tom Brady.
21: Randall Cunningham.
25: Give me Mike Vick.
0: Ooh.
24: That's okay. A nice pick.
0: Young Mike Vick.
27: Nobody pick LJ?
24: No.
27: Yeah, Lamar Jackson.
24: Nah. Who you got? Hold on, it's Ben.
0: I want to say
24: Big Ben.
0: I want to say Big Ben. But what about prime Cam Newton?
27: Oh, I forgot about Cam Newton.
24: That's a mythical pool.
27: That is definitely a mythical pool.
24: That's a mythical pool.
26: Barry Sanders.
27: Ooh, that was sweet.
24: Give me Sweet Feet, Walter Payton.
21: I want Eric Dickerson.
27: I know exactly what I want.
25: Can I put Devin Hester at running back, guys?
24: No.
27: No, pick a running back.
25: A good running back.
26: There's Bo Jackson.
25: Bo Jackson.
24: The Lord of 40.
25: Bro. Bo Jackson, baby.
26: Bro, there's big running backs.
24: There's big running backs. There's LT.
26: Adrian Peterson. AP. Marshawn.
24: Who you got, 40? Bucky Irvin?
27: I don't got Bucky Irvin, but y'all picked the two players I wanted, Gabe. But yeah, we going to go Bucky Irvin. That's just my favorite. Nah. AP, yeah, my life.
25: Let's start off with the receivers, man.
26: I don't want to go first because I feel like I'm going to keep grabbing all the...
27: Randy Moss, you want? All right.
24: Megatron. Kelvin Jones.
26: Jerry Rice.
21: I got prime Julio Jones.
0: Ooh, that, you guys took all the good ones. I'm going Puka. I'm going new age. I like him.
25: I got prime AB.
21: Ooh, that's a pull.
27: Gronk. I got Gronk.
24: Tony Gonzalez.
27: Who's
25: that dude that used to play for the Chargers?
27: Oh, Antonio.
25: Yeah, I got him.
26: I want Mad Max.
21: I'm thinking. I got to think. I don't want no current. No, Zach Ertz. Maybe in his prime.
27: One of y'all better pick Shannon Short.
24: Let's do DB next.
27: Shannon Short was nice.
21: I'll just take Shannon Short.
24: All right, let's do DB.
26: Like corner or any defensive back?
24: Pick two, safety in a corner.
27: Pick a safety in a corner, yeah.
26: Safety, Cam Chancellor.
21: I want Brian Dawkins and Sean Taylor.
27: Two safety. I'm a Ronnie Lott and Deion Sanders.
24: Richard Sherman.
27: You already picked Cam Chandler, gang. It's over.
24: Richard Sherman and Ronnie Lott.
27: How do you pick Ronnie Lott?
24: Oh.
27: He was coming downhill, wasn't he?
24: Hitman Harrison.
27: Ooh. All right.
26: Cam Chancellor.
27: Nobody picked Troy Polamalu.
21: Oh, yeah.
25: Give me Troy, Prime Troy.
27: Nobody picked Ed Reed? Yo, we don't know.
21: Oh, nobody picked Ed Reed.
24: No, bro. Like, bro.
26: I ain't gonna lie.
21: I took Sean Taylor and Brad Dawkins off the board.
27: Them is two safeties.
25: I need a corner.
21: All right, well, it looks like we're out of time today. Thank you guys for sharing your thoughts.
24: And we're out. Peace.
26: Love y'all, boys.
3: Hello, my name is Nevaeh. I'm a 12th grade student at City Charter High School. You are listening to an artist statement recorded in the Youth Media Center at SLV Radio. The piece I will be discussing is for the Leadership, Excellence, Access, and Persistence Program End of the Year Showcase. For me, I think as an artist, I'm very open. I'm always changing how I like to express myself and my art. I always end up switching. Like at first, I really loved to express myself through painting and drawing, all that type of stuff. But I think over the years, I've definitely changed the way I like to express myself. Like right now, I'm more into expressing myself through photography and
1: I've been really into more fashion media, if you can consider that as an art. I feel like it is, but I definitely like that more. I'm going more in that direction. I feel like what made me want to do this program is the idea of being around other people my age who just want to make a change or a difference in their community or around the world, no matter how big or small it is. I feel like everyone here wants to change something for the better. Yeah. Honestly, I also just love the idea of like being around other creative people and us bonding with that, different experiences and showing each other's art. I just like connecting with that. I feel like I don't have a set type of art or artist that inspires me at the moment. I take inspiration from everyone and everything around me. Everything inspires me in different ways. I like to pick up different things from, like I said, everywhere around me and include that in my art, whether it's the people, the things I see, just all that type of stuff. Okay, so I know we're supposed to know not exactly what we want to do yet for our creative piece. If I'm being honest, I don't have like a set idea on what I want to do for the project piece, but I definitely want to make sure that I'm confident with it this time. I feel like last year, while it was like good, I got the project done on time and everything, I wasn't as confident as I should have been in what I did. I feel like there was a lot of things at the end that I wanted to change. And this year, especially since it's our last year, I want to make sure I'm fully confident in what I'm going to do. So, yeah, while I'm not sure exactly what I want to do, and like I said, I want to make sure I'm confident with what I want this year, I definitely want to go more the photography route. Last year, like I said, I did painting, but like I said, over the years, like the idea of the way I like to express myself has changed, definitely to photography, so probably going to go that route this year. Yeah, once again, I'm not exactly sure yet, but I'll figure that out sooner or later. So, yeah, I guess this is the end of my artist statement. Thank you.
4: Hello, my name is Tatiana, and I'm a 12th grade student at City Charter High School. You're listening to an artist statement recorded in the Youth Media Center at SLB Radio. The piece I will be discussing is for the Leadership, Excellence, Access, and Persistence Program End of the Year Showcase. Who am I as an artist? I wouldn't even call myself an artist or put myself in that category. I would rather be like a scholar. I have an interest in something, and it is my main focus for everything that I talk about. In general, though, I talk about Islam. I talk about my religion. I'm a Muslim woman, and I'm African American, and I see a pattern with every piece of work that I do, no matter if I have to put it in a way in which I'm showing my words or a way in which I am writing on a paper and like drawing. It has something to do with my religion. I specifically really want to be a voice that, although I shared my name, it is not the most important thing about what I'm saying. I want to be a scholar that is not like a celebrity scholar, like not like a historian that everyone knows about, but like a voice that everyone has heard before. I want to be faceless, just someone who, it's not important, you could walk past me on the street and have listened to every single thing that I have put out into the world, but you wouldn't even know that it was me. I want to be a voice for any Muslima out there or anyone who is interested in Islam, because there are so many stereotypes that I wasn't aware of before I became Muslim. And now that I am Muslim, it baffles me that these stereotypes are a thing, because the things that I have learned are so different from the things that people say are the truth. People who have inspired me, though, have been other Muslim women who have shared their voice. Now, of course, there are Muslim men who have so much knowledge, and they're the imam at your masjid. They are your celebrity scholar that you listen to. They are the people in the Quran that we talk about. They are the prophets. But there are also women, though, and the experience is completely different from a man to a woman. Although we have many similarities, we have differences as well, and they really do matter. And that is what I'd like to speak about. And not only that, but I'd like to speak from a Muslim teenager's point of view. I'm 17 years old, and I go to City Charter High School, and I have so many experiences that an adult would not have. Like, I feel as though when I hear podcasts of adults who are Muslim, I can relate to a certain extent, but when they start talking about their careers and college and money and, like, all of these things that are just such adult topics, like interest and all of these things, although I listen and although I take note, they're not completely relatable for me at the moment. Although I may be approaching that time, it doesn't exactly speak to me. But right now, I'd like to speak about something that I feel is the most important, and it is trust in Allah. And I feel like this is something that is completely a normal topic to talk about in Islam, but I'd like to deep dive into it on a more personal level. For me, I used to be very ambitious. When I was around 13 years old, I said that if I could talk about anything for a whole day, it would literally be about myself, and not in a narcissistic way, but the way in which I had so much ambition that I wanted to tell everyone about every single possible scenario that I had for myself. If one went wrong, I had another, and if that one went wrong, I had a whole other life that I could live, and I just wanted to tell the whole world about it. But as I grew up, I met these amazing girls inside of school, and they were both Muslim, and alhamdulillah, I actually reverted to Islam, and they were with me when I took my shahada. But once I became Muslim, my ambitions, they kind of went away. And it had nothing to do, really, with Islam. It was kind of with how, entering into Islam, I wanted to know who I was truly. Like, who am I without trying to be like everyone else? Like, I have these restrictions, but these restrictions actually weren't really restrictions when you really think about them. They were allowing me to learn who I really was. And so I realized that although I wanted to be a lawyer, a real estate agent, a model, all of these things, I was only wanting to be something that someone else had already dreamed of. I heard about a story and saw their ambition, and suddenly I wanted to be it too. But I truly did not want to. And so I came into this slump, especially in my 12th grade year and 11th grade year, where I had no idea what I wanted to be. And that is a scary thing because I'm about to graduate. But I got to a point, maybe this week, where I realized that the stress that I'm carrying, it's really, it's like a hope that somebody will save you. It's like a hope that when everything is going wrong and I feel like I have no place in this world, like I feel like, why am I here? Like, I'm not contributing in like this crazy way. I don't have these amazing grades. I don't have bad grades. But I'm just so incredibly in the middle that it feels like, could I really just be replaced like any day? It makes you think, are you waiting for someone to save you who is not the one that made you? Are you waiting for someone to create some extreme affair that could like change your life like instantly, that is not the best disposer of affairs? And although this may not be a podcast that continues on in episodes, I would like you to just ponder, who are you hoping will save you? Who are you hoping to listen to you? And who would you choose if not the one who chose you? Thank you. This is Tatiana Hauser signing out.
5: Making the Grade, a radio series documenting the lives of high school students from Pittsburgh Public Schools and their thoughts on graduation, education, and more. These students want you to listen because they believe that you have a stake in their education.
7: What do you mean by challenges? Like,
2: like math or anything like that, or you mean like by like just being in high school with the kids?
7: The challenges I face in high school are mostly academic. I have trouble with reading. Sometimes the letters get mixed up in my mind. I don't have dyslexia, so I don't really understand why that happens.
8: I don't live far from the school, but it's a long walking distance. And I used to get a bus pass, but they just stopped giving me my bus pass, so I've been late for the last couple of months.
2: Subjects like English is hard for me because I don't like to read a lot, so it makes it challenging for me.
9: Well, my mom, like, she encourages me, but it's like, okay, the only things that I struggle on is math, and my mom's not dumb, but she doesn't know it either, basically.
10: I got makeup credits. I also got a job, but I get home around probably 11 o'clock, and then I still got to do homework till like 3 o'clock in the morning.
11: Kids like to be the center of attention for the teachers and everything. When a whole bunch of kids at once are trying to do it, it makes it harder to learn and concentrate, I guess. You get used to it, but at the same time, you get annoyed when they're always screaming, yelling, whenever you're trying to take a test.
2: The kids, sometimes it's hard to like stay focused with some of the kids in your class. If they're goofing off, then maybe you want to like not work as hard and join them.
13: We do face a lot of challenges during the day. I know we in Homewood, so it's a different area. It's different crucial challenges as far as how your personality is and who you be around. I mean, you do got them positive people that don't let their community affect on how they behave or personal moral integrity, but...
7: The challenges I face outside of high school would be family issues. My nephew is sick, my mom is sick, and it's like having to deal with all the stress from these things. It just gets to you, and it kind of brings me down, and... you know, just ruins the whole having to come here and work thing.
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29: From the Youth Media Center, at SLB Radio, this is Lila, a senior at Taylor Alderdice. This is a paper flower poem that I wrote. On a communist mission, I travel far, stumble upon an enchanted forest. Mushrooms rest as deer scatter by. Whispers in the wind swirl, but most promisingly, I found a rose in the enchanted forest, whose voice was most eccentric of them all. And so, red rose, an umbrella for an honest ant, red rose, a shield against magnifying glasses in a glaring sun. From an honest ant, I'm not sure how I found you, but I'm glad I did. Thanks for listening.
30: My name is Noah. I am in fifth grade. I live in Spring Hill. Peace is like freedom. Peace looks like a heart. It sounds peaceful, and it can be peaceful. Peace is always in your heart.
31: Hi, my name is Warwick. I'm in the third grade. I live in Spring Hill. And peace is like a pacifist because it doesn't do war because it doesn't really like it. Peace looks like a heart because it sounds peaceful and it can be hard, but peace is always in your heart.
0: Hi, my name is Namira. 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
29: This is Lauren Perry, age 14, of West Allegheny High School. The name of this poem is...

0: New beginning is no longer bearable. Stay tuned to youthexpress.org for more original writing from Pittsburgh area youth. 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
1: I'm Julian Butler, and I'm 15 and go to the Neighborhood Academy. The problem with this is I can't name anything awesome or extraordinary about me, because I don't think I have anything awesome or extraordinary about me. Those two words, awesome and extraordinary, are both very subjective, and what I say might not surprise you. But what do other people think about me? Well, there's one answer, and only one answer, and that answer is that I don't know. Which is really different from not caring, but still I don't know. I haven't bothered to ask anybody whatsoever, but I have a pretty good idea about myself, but about what others think. I care, but at the same time, I know I'll find out eventually. Like lightning bolts in different locations, each opinion will reach my ear as the loud crashes and rumbles come to my ear at different times. So, why ask now? If I'll eventually know in the future, what's the point of asking at this moment in time? That has an answer too. My question, that has an answer too. That answer is, opinions will change over time, and what I don't know will eventually disappear, and it's really, really confusing. Because I don't know if I can't mind my business or if I'm just that impatient to know right now.
2: 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I'm an 11th grade at Montour High School, and you're listening to Youth Express. Catch the future.
3: Well, this half hour, we're going to chat a little bit with some poets from Carnegie Library of Pittsburgh. One of them who's here now, I know already because she's worked in our youth media center under a number of programs. Their name is Jade Davis. Hello.
4: Hello. How are you?
3: Good. It's good to have you here. Tell me, I know you're at Lincoln Park. Before you share what you wrote, let's just talk a little bit about what you're into, what you enjoy.
4: Absolutely. So one of my main focuses is free verse poetry. I also dabble in article journalism as well as creative nonfiction.
3: I love all of those things. What do you, I know you've been honored for poetry as part of this award, but what kind of journalism pieces interest you if you have a particular interest in terms of your own writing?
4: Absolutely. I would say it's between political journalism and activism.
3: And when it comes to activism, are you looking to cover people that are making a difference or to expose issues that might be being ignored? I'm just curious how you view that, at least.
4: Yeah, I would say for the most part, I cover more of unheard of issues or maybe topics that most people are unfamiliar with. For example, I wrote a piece about environmental racism, which was a newer topic a few years ago. And I just wanted to educate the public that may be living in an environmental unjust community.
3: It's interesting because environmental justice was something I was very concerned, still am, but came to my attention probably 25 years ago. And amazingly, there are a lot of people that don't realize this, that often, well, how would you explain it? I was going to say it's the siting of a landfill or a manufacturing plant that are not run very well in a neighborhood that's economically disadvantaged. Nobody wants it in their backyard. So the people that can't try to hold others accountable end up having it there. What got you interested in that?
4: So I actually worked with this company called Power, and I found them through another environmental climate group I was a part of, and they really educated me on what actually environmental racism was, because I was aware of obviously climate change, but I had no idea how it affected minorities. And so I started to do more research, and I started to realize that a lot of communities near us, and even the community I go to school in, which is Midland, is actually considered an environmental unjust community.
3: Yeah, and I don't know if I described it the same way you would. It Can you add to what that all means?

0: Absolutely.
1: From your perspective.
0: So environmental racism is whenever there is a community that is predominantly filled with either people of color, and their community has a lot of pollutants. That could be a power plant, it could be the coal industry, and usually, like you said, that area is economically disadvantaged, and so it's cheaper to live there, but it's unfortunate because it can cause people to become sick and have a lot of deadly diseases that they could have just based on where they live.
1: Yeah, that's a really good explanation. You've probably heard the expression ignorance is bliss. As you begin to learn more about these things, the world can seem a little less enjoyable. Do you find that?
0: I do agree with that, especially, and the more and more you do research, you can find some pretty dark stuff about what's going on policy-wise, what some politicians are ignoring and are refusing to deal with. But honestly, I feel like a lot of times activism can be a positive thing once you find people that you're connected to and really believe in what you believe and strive to help other people. It becomes more of a positive experience rather than just focusing, I guess, on the negative statistics.
1: Yeah, I was curious about whether you see a positive in that. You seem to. What else do you like to do beyond writing?
0: I actually love water aerobics. I know that's definitely not something a lot of people like in my age demographic, but it's one of my favorite forms of exercise.
1: Do you get a chance? Is there a pool at the school?
0: Not exactly. So I actually do this at my community rec center I'm a part of. It's within their gym, and we meet every Monday and Thursday, and it's nice. It's just like a nice way to break up your workout, but also get a nice stretch in.
1: Yeah, absolutely. Where are you from?
0: I'm from the Bridgeville community.
1: Yeah, one of the neat things about a school like Lincoln Park is it attracts students from all over, so you get to meet a lot of different people. So Ralph Munn is a great program, Carnegie Library of Pittsburgh. It's in honor of Ralph Munn, and gosh, he goes back many, many years as being somebody that encouraged writing. He worked for Carnegie Library. And what prompted you to enter? Have you done it before this year?
0: So with this submission in general, I have not. This is my first time. And what prompted me to submit to this was actually my writing and publishing teacher, Daniel Leroy, posted about this on Google Classroom and told me that this would be a great opportunity, especially since this program in particular really likes to advocate for minorities' voices.
1: Jade, too, is holding a book, a published, beautifully bound book that's maybe half an inch, three quarters of an inch thick. So congratulations. That's something you'll
0: Thank
1: be able
0: you
1: to
0: so
1: treasure
0: much.
1: Forever. Do you want to share the poem that you wrote?
0: Absolutely.
1: And is there anything we should know about it?
0: I would say with this poem, it is mostly satire. It talks about the archetype of Karen and personally experiencing being afraid and knowing what someone with this white fragility power can really do.
1: And its name?
0: The name of my poem is Facing Versus Pondering.
1: By Jade Davis.
0: All right. My morning walks start down Edgewood Lane. The autumn trees dance, making the leaves crash in sync with the wind. I turn and quicken my pace to hurry past Peacock Street, where I'm inevitably interrupted. The pigtail girl gazes and gulps for understanding. For what she sees, instead, she runs away from me. What a white picket problem. The mother shouts, I suppose it was supposed to be a whisper. Take pride in your recessive genes, blonde, frail, and pale. But mommy, why does she look like that? Her skin looks like it has black mold in it. That's right. You wouldn't want that to get on your white lace, now would you, darling? Unless the police are around. We will intimidate, congregate, and illuminate the black shadows around. Excuse me, Karen means African American, to be politically correct. Now you get out. Get out. Get out. I know, I know. White plus woman, the equation equals hierarchy, or direct access to the patriarchy, no math needed. They cannot see us as the queen of Egypt. We built our throne. Now our kingdom is built of century-old rock that is firmly placed on the soil of our plantation. Today, as I try to take a mental break, I am still stuck to her cup, dripping sweat as if I'm condensation on her very glass. I feel the heat that bounces from you, Karen, onto me, because I know what you're contemplating. Those three numbers. 9-1-1. But let me ask you, what have I done?
1: Wow, that was beautifully read or delivered and beautifully written, too. You mentioned it's somewhat satire, but is it grounded in personal experience?
0: Absolutely. This is actually taken from my personal experience. It's also actually from multiple experiences of dealing with almost the Karen archetype. I live personally in a predominantly white area, and a lot of folks aren't so fond of that. So even whenever I'm just taking a simple walk, as everyone should be able to, I get a lot of looks and stares. People will pull their children away, or even in places that I've worked, people just give me a lot of dirty looks, unfortunately.
1: Wow. Do you think people sometimes do that without even realizing it?
0: Absolutely. I do think it's definitely an ingrained cultural thing that a lot of people have to unlearn. And you're right. I don't think a lot of people realize it when they do it. It just all happens so fast.
1: And I'm not trying to be apologetic for that kind of reaction, whether it be prejudice or outright bigotry. But I think there are people that just don't quite get it, or when they look at a person, they think about that person's race or another characteristic first rather than the entire person. Have you, I assume you're comfortable talking about these things.
0: Oh, absolutely.
1: Have you ever found the need to speak up in a group when you've seen something like what you just described in the poem, or a so-called microaggression that I'm not sure if a microaggression, a lot of microaggressions are far beyond being described by micro when you look at them. But it's got to be really hard to speak out. I mean, poetry is a great outlet. But if you're in a group of your peers or even walking through the neighborhood, like you just said, it can be a pretty daunting thing. What do you do in a case like that?
0: A lot of times it just depends who I'm around. If it's in a class setting and maybe I have a peer that is also the same, has the same ethnic background, I can almost rely on them to understand my experience rather than others. But if I'm by myself, a lot of times I have to conceal how I'm feeling about the situation and almost figure out what hill to die on, like when it's appropriate to speak up and when it will actually harm me rather than help me.
1: What's interesting, that's such a thoughtful answer, is a lot of folks, I was just talking to somebody about this the other day, how if, well, to be really direct, if you're white and in a group, and if somebody were to say something derogatory about a person from another culture or about a person of a different race, the obligation to speak up as an ally, or really the missed opportunity is, that's kind of a nice way of putting it, but you need to show that courage and to say it, and it's far less difficult to say that as an ally than it is for somebody who is the person actually being criticized or being shown bias towards. That's I think your poem is a reminder to everybody everywhere that it's important to be an example and not to put up with these things, and also to be reflective.
0: Absolutely.
1: Of your own practice. Now, I know it's your senior year. You're 17 now?
0: I'm 18. 18. Yes.
1: Do you have plans for, do you know what you might want to do? It's early yet.
0: I do. I actually already decided where I'm going to go to school. I declared that I'm going to go to the University of Pittsburgh, and I'm going to be studying journalism.
1: Excellent. And it's a great place to go. Do you think you'll live there?
0: So I think I'm going to live off campus, but very close, yes.
1: Okay, so you because it's tempting
0: yes,
1: to
0: for sure.
1: commute, but that's terrific. Have you plan on applying for early admission?
0: So, yes, I actually already did so.
1: Excellent. That's wonderful to hear, and I like that you are considering journalism. You can keep writing. And so much is going to change in the next 4 years or 5 years, but do you have a sense of what you would do as a journalist, like the venue you would look at? It sounds to me like you'd want to stick to issues, but print or video or none of the above?
0: Yeah, so I thought a lot about this, and at first I really considered doing written journalism, but I think as my career begins, I want to do more of television journalism to more move up the ranks, get more experience, especially in political journalism, and then later down the line, maybe have a blog or have a personal column of some sort.
1: That's terrific. I hope we're going to see more of you here, because I would love to hear you in a podcast regularly talking about issues. And your poem was great. I enjoyed hearing you recite it, but I'm looking forward to reading it again, because there are some really great rhyme structures, and there's just great structure
0: in
1: the poem that was really apparent. Anything else you'd like to add at all?
0: I think the one thing I would say is actually last year I performed this poem for an NAACP competition, and I did actually place second with it, which was very exciting, and that was my first time ever doing recited poetry, because I'm more of just a written poet.
1: You were very good at that.
0: Thank you.
1: I mean, you delivered that really evocatively, and I'm glad how you set it up to help people realize. I'm sure you know Langston Hughes' writing. I shouldn't say I'm sure, but his books that featured a character called Semple were often these agglomerated exaggerations of behavior, and that's what you did in your poem, at least to me. It showed, you know, a bunch of different people rolled up in the one. So thank you so much.
0: Of course, thank you.
1: Hopefully we'll see you more. That's Jade Davis representing herself first, also Lincoln Park,
0: yes.
1: We have to say. And I should ask you if you have any family or anybody else you want to acknowledge.
0: Sure. I'd like to thank my parents for always supporting me, whether it's for readings or just supporting me in general, going to a performing arts school, because I know a lot of parents that would not support that decision. So I'm very grateful for that.
1: You can find more to your work is just phenomenal. Is that online anywhere?
0: It is online. You can go to the Carnegie Mellon Library online and then look for their anthology, and it will be on there. Yes.
1: Carnegie Library of Pittsburgh.
0: Yes.
1: Okay, so great. We've linked to that site too. So look for their work there. Jade Davis, remember the name.
0: Yes.
1: And thank you so much for being here.
0: Thank you.
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3: It is about time to have something hot that is happening in Pittsburgh. I can't believe that the weather has been cold, maybe colder than last year, but hopefully we are at the end of that. And tonight we're going to bring some heat in the burg as we talk about love.
4: Yes, tonight is all about positive things and moments of inspiration, like when your teacher pats you on the back, a friend says the right words to cheer you up, or your parents give you a warm hug to remind you that everything will be all right. It makes you feel good and warm all over. Well, tonight at Higher Achievements Pittsburgh's third annual Literature Love Poetry Performance, you'll experience inspiration that will make the coldness of this winter go away.
5: And you'll forget about everything and focus on one thing that makes the world go round, particularly when it's so cold outside, and that's love. Good evening, everyone. I'm Evan Frazier, Senior Vice President of Community Affairs for Highmark Health, and we're very proud to be here, Highmark being a corporate sponsor of the Higher Achievement Literary Love Poetry Performance.
4: I'm Robert, seventh grader from the Hill District Achievement Center, attending Pittsburgh University.
3: And I'm David, seventh grader from the Homewood Achievement Center, attending Pittsburgh Obama.
4: We're proud to be Higher Achievement Pittsburgh Scholars.
3: And we're all happy to serve as your MCs for the evening.
5: Yes, indeed. We're so excited to be here with all of you. So tonight, we're in for a real treat, as 12 of Higher Achievement's 100 scholars share with you some of the most important intimate thoughts on love. We'd like to thank you, begin by first just thanking you and thanking the Hill House Association for allowing us to have this event in such a great venue as the LCH Hillman Auditorium at the Kauffman Center. Please join us in a warm round of applause for the Hill House Association. We'd also like to just take a moment to thank tonight's scholar poets. You know, it's never an easy feat to speak before an audience, particularly an audience full of people, and especially to share your intimate thoughts. Also, with all the snowy days, we recognize that you miss a lot of preparation nights at mentoring, but you persevered through it, and that's so important. So for being courageous, creative scholars that you are, we just want to say thank you. So we want to thank all the scholars who are a part of this. And finally, we also want to thank all the mentors who have worked so hard to help bring about the best in the scholars and to help them to articulate their thoughts and their feelings. So please stand to be acknowledged. Where are all the mentors that are here?
4: Now that we have warmed you guys up, we would like to bring the Executive Director of Pittsburgh, Dr. Wendy Etheridge Smith, to the stage, Ms. Wendy.
6: He's such a dear, wonderful man. I just said, can I borrow yours? Because I'll walk around knowing me. Wow, I am so excited, so thrilled to see all of you here tonight, so grateful to Highmark for sponsoring this awesome event, and just amazed that in spite of the snow, everyone is here to hear from our scholars about the subject called love. Tonight is awesome because I am a lover of the number of three, and this is actually our third annual literary love poetry performance, and it's just going to be, I believe, the best night. Because these poems this year are really impressive. I mean, they are delving into some deep issues and paying tributes to their parents, to their mothers, and just showing how wonderfully expressive and wonderfully life-affirming our young men and women from the Hill District in Homewood can be. So can we give them a hand? All right. Now, as you know, this is one of our three academic contests throughout the year. We have the Olympics of the Mind in the summer. We have the Vocabulary Bee around Thanksgiving. And this, our staff favorite event. the performance. But not only are they doing this, but also year-round, I have to tell you that compared to their peers at their schools, we're seeing their grades increase. We're seeing their school attendance higher. We're seeing their math test scores, standard PSSA scores, going higher. Higher achievement in Pittsburgh is here and is here to stay. And next year, what I'm really excited about, since y'all said what you heard, what number do I like? 3. Well, right after 7 and 10. But anyway, I am very much believing that this time next year we will have a third site in Pittsburgh. You ready for that? More students to be served, more families to be included, because we're actually the only expanded learning program in the country to get a grant of the size that we got, investing in innovation from the U.S. Department of Education. And with that grant, we will be able to have more children in Pittsburgh benefit from experiences like this. So hopefully you all will be here next year. You'll be here to continue to help us on with this. We need the scholars. We need the families. We need the mentors. We need wonderful corporate sponsors like Highmark. And right now, we're going to have a moment with the help of my wonderful, well, I love all the scholars. But anyway, Jory Struthers, will you come up here and help me out as we have this healthy Highmark haiku segment? I think this one's working too. You ready? So it's in your programs, but again, in honor of Highmark Health, we decided that it was important to have our scholars think about what it means and what it is to be a healthy individual in body, mind, and soul. So in tribute to you all, here is your segment. You ready? All right. As soon as I can turn the page, right? I walk every day. Dairy, fruits, veggies, and grains. And I mix them up.
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4: 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We have studied different techniques that make poetry come alive. 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
8: Over 40 scholars created original poems on the theme of love. 12 scholars went out in a competition to be selected to perform their winning poems this evening. Each poem you will hear tonight was judged on 3 criteria: creativity, use of literary devices, and performance by a panel of judges that included principals, teachers, local poets, and mentors.
5: The presentations of these scholars tonight are one of the great things about higher achievement that really got Highmark excited about the work they're doing in the community. and it led us to sponsoring this evening's event. And you may recall Alex Matthews last year, who was up here on stage, was so excited. He came all the way back to Highmark and said, you know what, we got to do this again. It is amazing what they're doing. So thank you, Alex, for what you've done there. And so we just want to say we're very, very proud to support this event for the second year in a row. And we look for, we're really looking at these scholars and thinking about, you know, the amazing opportunity to come stand before all of you gathered here today to share their thoughts, to share with their mentors about how far they've really come and some of their great inspirational thoughts to share. This is an experience that's not often provided to middle school students from Homewood and the Hill District. This is what higher achievement is all about. Let's give one more round of applause for their hard work as we get started.
4: Our first poet, University Prep seventh grader Tashir Austin, will explore the subject many seventh grade boys truly love, food. As a seventh grade young man, I totally identify with that.
5: Come on up.
9: Hello, I like sausage. When I wake up, I smell the sausage. That usually means it's going to be a good day. Spicy sausages are extremely hot, like the stove, steam from the pan shows you the heat. Eating with my family, there are explosions on my tongue, a radiating shock that doesn't go away, a reminder that stays with me all through the day. At the dining room table, my family chomps on the patties, made spicy for our stomachs, alongside a jumbo with cheese eggs, yellow sticking to the plates, adding firecrackers to the shakes. All of the smells give me the craves. I stand this hunger the whole day.
5: So, Tashir. Mm-hmm. Tashir? So you use poetic device of metaphor, you know, explosions on my tongue, a radiating shock. What led you to end up choosing that particular literary device in your poetry?
9: Well, me and my mentor, Mr. Vaughn, were kind of like hype running around the room saying, like, sausages are delicious. So then he had this idea that we should make a poem out of that. And then I said, I like spicy sausage. He says, I like Italian. So we kind of like tried to mix them together, and then we put the rest of the breakfast together with it.
5: That's great. So now, you know, your poem made me hungry, you know, talking about all that food. So there were some very interesting word choices that I was unfamiliar with in your poem, such as chegs and jumbled eggs. Can you tell us a little bit more about how you made these word choices?
9: Well, jumbled eggs, you know how you make like scrambled eggs? It kind of looks like a little yellow forest. So we thought the forest is all jumbled up all over the place. So then that's how eggs are. We relate that. And then we got jumbled eggs. And then instead of saying cheese eggs, we just said chegs for some reason.
5: I'm impressed, man. You're going to be writing lyrics for some amazing folks here. So thank you so much.
9: Thank you.
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8: Our next poet is expressing the love he has for his mother. Please welcome Kymer Harris, a seventh grader from Westinghouse.
10: Hello, everybody. There's no ocean deeper than my love for you. There's no line thinner than the one between me and you. You'll be in my heart through every incident and accident. Your love is like no other, just because you're my mother.
5: Can you hear me? Is it coming? Okay, good, good, good. All right, Kymer. Use two metaphors. One, no ocean deeper than your love, and no line thinner than the one between you and your mother. So what made you think about this connection, think people would connect to these emotions in the metaphor that you're moving?
10: Well, I thought people would connect because everybody loves their mother. That's like their favorite lady. So, I mean, and you should be real close to your mother, so there shouldn't be a line thinner.
5: Very good, very good. One more. So your poem is very touching. It seems like it really came from the heart. So I guess my question is, do you think you ever feel like love like this for anyone other than your mother? And or is it a special kind of love only reserved for mom?
10: No, I think the only other love I'll feel like this is for my baby sisters.
5: Thank you so much. Very impressed. Thank you so much, Shakella.
4: Our next scholar is Robert Johnson, a seventh grader from UPrep who, like Kamir, loves his mother too. Oh, that's me. It's time for me to share my ode to my mama. I like corn and I like pie. Stick a cupcake in my eye. Please love me back. I know you do. I would even get shot for you. You hug me, I hug you. Whisper in my ear, you said, I love you too. My mother, she takes care of my siblings too. Feed us, bathe us, love us. Yahoo! She makes me chicken, lots of food. I love her, she loves me too. I would do anything for you, and I'd give my lung just for you. To me, you're a coconut. Hard outside, but nice and sweet on the inside. To you, I'm a teddy bear. Your sweet small pea. Me and my mom at home watching tunes. Sonic, Mario, Kirby too. Play games in your room. Bacon, pancakes, eggs, and you. I know that I'll be your boo.
5: All right, Robert. So now, you had an excellent use of a metaphor in your poem. You know, to me, you're a coconut. Hard outside, but soft and sweet on the inside. This was a unique comparison. What led you to choose this wording?
4: Well, of course, as all mothers, my mom showed tough love. It's not like that, Mammy Pammy. Oh, mom, I'm sorry, I won't do it again. Oh, sure, you can come out your room. It's, oh, mom, I'm sorry. No, you did what you did. You stay in that room. But then me and my brothers know that she will always love us, and the only reason she's doing this is to show us that what we did was wrong.
5: All right. So food was also very prominent in your poem here. And so if you had to pick one food to describe yourself, what would it be?
4: Well, I said taco. Because sometimes I could be nice and soft and warm and touching, but then sometimes I could just be mean and rude and ignorant because sometimes people just get on my nerves.
5: Okay. Well, that works. Thank you so much. Congratulations.
8: De'Ara Correll, a sixth grade Westinghouse scholar, has an athletic spirit.
11: Hi, how y'all doing? Hanging the ball as hard as you can, flying past you, it feels like a fan. A perfect serve over the net. If you're playing, you'll be excited, I bet. Still be ready, I better get set. So much fun hitting the ball. Oops, I hit the ball wrong. I need help. Good thing I know that I don't have to count solely on myself. Man, oh man, I really love this sport. Next will be basketball. I will dribble the ball up and down the court. When I'm in the zone, I'm like a protective fort. Volleyball is my favorite sport.
5: Wonderful. So it's De'Ara?
11: De'Ara,
5: great. Well, first of all, you make great use of two similes in your poem. Feels like a fan, and like a protective fort to describe moments you experience when you're playing sports. Can you tell us what led you to choose these comparisons in particular?
11: I used flying past you, and it feels like a fan because when somebody hits the ball and it goes past you, there's strong wind coming towards you, and it feels exactly like a fan does. I used a protective fort because I dribble the ball up and down the court really fast, and no one can catch me. And, you know, I make the hoop, and they're all mad because they couldn't catch me. Yeah. Awesome.
5: That's great. Wonderful. So, Diara, what sport do you most enjoy? And if you could only play one sport for the rest of your life, what would that be?
11: I like the sports soccer, tennis, baseball, and football. If I were to play a sport for the rest of my life, it would be football.
5: All right. I'm scared of you. Let's go. Nice job.
12: Congratulations. Our next poet is 8th grade Urban Pathways scholar Kimon Dupree. He is going to tell us a little bit about that adorable bear from down under, the koala.
13: Hello?
14: One, two.
13: Okay.
5: All right, thanks.
13: Hi, everyone. Koala wakes up at night. Koala sleeps at night. 22 hours of time. Sleeps while I say this line. Moves from tree to tree. Just to eat and eat. Koala. The elite, made of eucalyptus and feet. Exotic animal of craze, the animal of amaze. The koala disturb fights, koala sleeps tight.
5: All right. Well, is it Kimon? Or Kimon. All right, Kimon. So I had a wonderful opportunity to actually hold a koala bear this past summer when we were in Australia. So tell me, what made you use, what really chose you to pick the koala as the subject of your poem?
13: It's not hard to answer. It's such an amazing animal. It's just so small and cuddly and furry and cute. it's a koala.
5: Right.
13: What can I say about it?
5: And they have very sharp claws as well. And when they hold on to you, they're holding on to you, let me tell you. That's wonderful. So how does the rhyme scheme help to contribute to the overall message of your poem?
13: Such as amaze and craze in the poem. It was like I was using words that explain what the koala was. So, I just put it in there, and it would help let people know that this is a koala. Like, this is something else. This is the koala.
5: I like how you approach that. Thank you so much. Congratulations. Nice job.
4: This is the year of tribute to our moms. Samori Robertson is a fifth grader at Faison, who has lots of love for her mother. Let's hear the way she expresses that love.
15: My mom is smart. My mom is pretty. There's nothing in the world I would do without her. You are pretty, smart, and awesome. You take time and health just for me. You teach me anything I need to know, even if it's over my head. Even if you have a broken heart, I'm always there to heal it. Love is tricky, even though my mom feels icky. She is my role model. She has published for her poems into a book. You're like stars in the air. You're the one I love and the one I care for.
5: Samari, that was wonderful. So what inspired you to write that poem about your mom?
15: What inspired me is when I first heard that my mom was published for her books, I was very happy, and I knew right off the bat that I could be like her one day.
5: All right. So you, absolutely. So you called your mom a role model, and then mentioned that she was a published poet. Do you think you might follow her in her footsteps and become a great poet yourself?
15: Yes, I think that I could follow in her footsteps because I can express my feelings about anyone or anything. And I believe that when I grow up, I can become a famous poet.
5: That's great. Well, one thing for sure, you're well on your way. So congratulations.
16: Next, we have Taylor Williams, a sixth grader from St. Benedict the Moore School. Hey, I wonder if her love developed during this summer when she studied the universe in the sixth grade summer academy curriculum and completed a science fair project about it. Let her take you on an interstellar adventure through the solar system in her poem.
17: My two friends invited me to a trip around the galaxy. They say it will take an entire sip of the Milky Way. There will be no gravity, planets, and stars. Just floating. We float like leftover cereal and milk. Time to go in the invisible rocket. Meet the moon. Mars looks like a meatball. Venus, we are the bugs that fly around. Skate on the rings of Saturn. We might fall hard, but it will be a rush. Let's bring the dog Pluto to Pluto. Make a map of Mars. Aliens on asteroids wave high. Let's walk with Orion and try on his belt. Use the Big Dipper for our cereal. Ask the archer to do archery. Show our friend Comet the comets. Eat apples on asteroids. We say hi to the people of Earth. We come in pieces. It reminds us of swirled ice cream. Let's all slide on Uranus. It reminds us of swirled ice. Wait. Go get gloves to high five the sun. Now jump rope on Jupiter. Use Neptune as a marble. Mop up Mercury. Get in the invisible rocket. Time to fly to our galaxy, to our planet Blue.
5: All right. So Taylor, you were very, very clever in playing with the language of your poem. Take a sip of the Milky Way, and Venus will eat the bugs, for example. What inspired you to do this?
17: It seems like you're only talking about one. I mean, it seems like you're talking about two things, but it's only one. And you could compare those, and it seems like the planet Venus will actually eat bugs instead of the plant, and you can really drink the Milky Way.
5: All right. Wonderful. Well, absolutely. So do you think you might want to become an astronaut when you grow up? That way you could actually surf through the solar system, you know, one day?
17: Actually, no, because I would miss my family and my friends, and I have other things I would want to do here on the planet Earth.
5: All right. It's a nice goal, but you have other plans, right? Congratulations.
4: Our next poet, fifth grade facing scholar Kiana Brown, offers us her take on the true story of love.
18: They say love is in the air, but I see people who are in despair. I ask how this could be, but I'm happy, it's just not me. Loving is a choice and is not a feeling, and sometimes love is not appealing. Love can be expressed through laughs and tears, and sometimes I'm not clear. I love my family and even my friends, My love for them will never end. My love for them is like a million miles. In my heart, they're like a million love tiles. There are people who say, I love you, but sometimes that love isn't true. They buy you gifts and act like a dove, but we all know that's not true love.
5: All right, so Kiana, this was a different perspective on love than we've heard this evening. So what led you to feel that way about love?
18: Well, it's when our council, Miss Melanie, said that we had to write a poem about love, so I thought I would just write a poem about the true story of love.
5: All right, all right. So you say that loving is a choice and not a feeling. Do you think you always feel this way?
18: Yes, because you don't have to love and you can't feel love. You choose to love, and that's why I said that.
5: Okay, all right. All right, let's give her a hand. Kiana, thank you so much.
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4: Thaddeus Johnson is our next poet of the evening. He is an eighth grader at Urban Pathways. He is going to tell us all about the sweet taste of victory on the battlefield.
19: How y'all doing, adult, y'all?
5: Good.
19: Well, let me tell you about this. I finally did it. After months of hard work, sweat, tears, and yelling at my TV screen, I finally did it. I made it to the top of the leaderboard. The sweet taste of victory filled my mouth. It tasted like pizza. All right. I felt like I owned this game. Battlefield Heartline. I felt so powerful. Everybody looking up to me. Me looking down at everybody else beneath my feet. Their scores don't compare with me. I had a bit of help from friends, but they don't matter much to me. As my score goes higher, they still try to take me down. But they can't stop while I'm still on the rise.
5: All right. Great, Thaddeus. Thank you so much. So use simile to compare the taste of victory to pizza within your poem. Can you tell us a little bit more about why you chose that comparison?
19: Because, this was an event award, present event. Oh, actually, I was eating pizza at the time.
5: It inspired you.
19: Yes.
5: That's great. Wonderful, wonderful. So the pizza inspired you while you were eating it?
19: Yes.
5: All right, all right. So it sounds like you really love to play video games too.
19: Yes.
5: So you say in your poem, after months of hard work, sweat, and tears, you finally did it. Do you think this compares to your experience with Higher Achievement?
19: Yes, after a while being here for 3 years, I learned, Higher Achievement helped me achieve my goals here, like public speaking. I'm not afraid to talk in front of people no more or a big crowd now. Oh, that actually helped me a lot, so.
5: Well, that's fabulous. Well, you did a great job. Congratulations.
4: Seventh grade Western House scholar Cornell Coley is now up next, and he is going to tell you all about his dream.
5: All right.
20: How y'all doing tonight? I know y'all good, I'm just asking. All right, so the poem that I'm going to read to y'all is called My Dreams. My dreams are sports. First, I have to follow the light. But criticism makes it hard. I let my actions do the talking and my mind do the thinking. Wish I could be the greatest at sports. But I have to fight for it. Don't care about getting bruises and scratches. I won't let my dreams fade away.
5: All right, Cornell. Wonderful. So you say in your poem, first, I have to follow the light, but criticism makes it hard. Can you elaborate on that?
20: Well, my brother, it means that it means that you have to follow your own, whatever the light is, that's your main path. Then the criticism part means that everybody's like, oh, you can't do this, you can't do that. But then you're like, it's like a debate.
5: Okay. So it seems like you have a lot of grit and determination, you know, in you, Cornell. As you say, don't care about getting bruises and scratches. You won't let your dream fade away. Can you think of another instance in life where, you know, you show this type of commitment to the goal that you're trying to achieve?
20: Well, first, my mom, because if I wasn't here, then I wouldn't have done it without her. And she wouldn't have made me like the gentleman that I am here today. And two, her achievement, because without them, I wouldn't be a ambassador right now, and I wouldn't been cutting up in school.
5: Very nice, Cornell.
16: Camille Andrews, a seventh grade Westinghouse scholar, is going to share a powerful message with us about change.
1: Hello. All right, the name of my poem is Change. It's time to rise and be a leader and bring youth violence to an end. Let's try to work together instead of doing sins. We can learn instead of we can love instead of kill and find the peace within. So let's volunteer and persevere, make the world a better place. The world is big enough for all of us. We can all be safe. Don't do it for fame or to have over 1 million fans. It's about making a change because the world is in our hands. All right.
5: So Camille, what inspired you to select this topic?
1: Well, one day I was in class and our teacher, Ms. Tolliver, she said we had to write a poem about something we liked and loved. So since I love the world, I decided to write about like youth violence and how we should end it because it's important in our community because there's a lot of it going on and it's affecting the world.
5: All right. So Camille, you have a very serious call to action for your audience in the poem. You talk about it being time to rise and be the leader. Is this something that you and your fellow scholars do?
1: Yes, it is. At our school and also in the community, there's a group of scholars, I guess you can call it, that are actually, they show excellence, which is also one of Higher Achievement's culture principles.
5: All right, thank you so much. Camille?
4: Our final poet for the night, eighth grade science and technology scholar George Struthers, is going to tell us all about his love of life.
21: Hey, everybody doing out there? How's everybody doing out there? I can't hear y'all. How's everybody doing out there?
5: Good. Hey.
21: Okay. My poem's about loving life. Are you loving life or in a game? Living out in the fame, but when you're lost, who is it to blame? And it's a shame to know if you're living right in sight with good to light, to put your hands down when you want to fight. But take the moment and see, if not loving life, where would I be? That's why in this generation, there's too much overstimulation. It's an abomination in Obama's nation. But just take the patience and know, without loving life, where would I go?
5: Hey, woo.

0: doing this poem is good and make that wave happen through it, through the way I spoke it to all y'all and through the competition.
1: All right.
2: So Jory, as the final poet tonight, can you share what the higher achievement experience and being here tonight really means to you?
0: Oh my God.
2: No pressure, my brother.
0: I remember my first day walking into the building, Alia Wild. All these faces I seen, old, new, and some longtime friends. And just walking in, knowing that I could change here. And meeting people that can help me through public speaking, through my poetry, through my relationships with friends, family, and the mentors and staff, even the scholars too. And it's kind of like everybody has done that through the competitions, the gatherings, the trips from the college trips from Grove City to Wheeling Jesuit. And it feel like I have a new family, and it's just, I don't even know what to say.
2: Well, thank you so much. That is wonderful.
3: Please join me in congratulating all of our poets on their fantastic performance. Would all of tonight's poets please return to the stage and take a bow?

Three, two, one. We will also like to give each of our poets a small gift. Each scholar will receive a high achievement pen, which will be used to author future poems and autograph their poems in the Love Poetry Program books you each have. Scholar poets, as you receive your gift, please exit the auditorium so that you can be positioned to sign autographs in the lobby. Let's give our scholar poets one round of applause.

0: So on behalf of Highmark and our scholar poets, we'd like to just thank all of our higher achievement friends, family, and guests for joining us this evening. We hope that in the toughest, coldest winter days, you think back to tonight. Remember, all that you need is love. And in that spirit, I just wanted to say, you know, to all the scholars, you inspire me so much in your words, your remarks. But guess what? You also inspire all those people who are around you. And that's such an important thing. I just wanted to share a very special thing with you. Some of the people who inspire me are also my family. You know, as we're talking about love here tonight, you know, I think about family. And in my case, I want to share something with you. My wife had written a book. How many of you ever heard of a show called Dance Moms? Anyone? So yes, my wife is one of those folks, and my daughter's Nia. And so she wrote a book with some inspiration, and because you guys are so inspiring, would love to share a copy. So before you leave, we want to make sure we give you a copy of a book to share. Okay. So until next year, thank you and good night. Thank you, everyone.
1: From March 4th, 2015, that was Higher Achievement Pittsburgh's Literary Love Poetry Performance, recorded live at the Hillman Auditorium in Pittsburgh's Hill District, right here at Youth Express.
2: Once upon a midnight dray, while I ponder weak and weary, over many quaintant and curious volume of forgotten lore, while I nodded nearly napping, suddenly there came a tapping, as if someone gently rapping at my chamber door. "'Tis some visitor," I muttered, tapping at my chamber door. "Only this and nothing more." Ah, distinctly I remember it was a black, bleak, decent.

0: ember, and each separate dying ember wrought its ghost upon the floor. Eagerly I wished the morrow, vainly I had to sought to borrow from my books secures of sorrow, sorrow for the lost Lenore, for the rare and radiant maiden who the angels named Lenore, nameless hair forevermore. And the sleek and sad uncertain rustling of each purple curtain thrilled me, filled me with fantastic terrors never felt before, so that now to still the beating of my heart, I stood repeating, 'Tis some visitor entreating entrance at my chamber door, some late visitor entreating entrance at my chamber door. This is it and nothing more.
1: Presently my soul grew stronger, hesitating then no longer. Sir, said I, or madam, truly your forgiveness I implore, but the fact is I was napping, and so gently you came rapping, and so faintly you came tapping, tapping at my chamber door, that I scarce was sure I heard you. Here I opened wide the door, darkness there, nothing more. Deep into the darkness peering, long I stood there wondering, fearing, doubting, dreaming, dreams no mortal had ever dared to dream before. But the silence was unbroken, and the stillness gave no token, and the only word there spoken was the whispered word, Lenore. This I whispered, and an echo murmured back the word, Lenore, merely this and nothing more. Back into the chamber, turning, all my soul within me burning, soon again I heard a tapping somewhat louder than before. Surely, said I, surely that is something at my window, lattice. Let me see, then, what thread it is, and this mystery explore. Let my heart be still a moment, and this mystery explore. 'Tis the wind and nothing more. Open here, I flung the shutter, when, with many a flirt and a flutter, in there stepped a stately raven of the saintly days of yore. Not the least obeisance made he, not a minute stopped or stayed he, but with mien of lord or lady, perched above my chamber door, perched upon a bust of palace just above my chamber door, perched and sat in nothing more. Then this ebony bird, beguiling my sad fancy into smiling by the grave and stern decorum of the countenance it wore, though the crest be shorn and shaven, though, I said, art sure no craven, ghastly grim and ancient raven, wandering from the nightly shore, tell me what the lordly name is on the night's Plutonian shore. Quoth the raven, nevermore.
2: Much I marvelly this ungainly flow to hear discourse so plainly, though it answered little meaning, little relevancy bore. For we cannot help agreeing that no living human being ever yet was blessed with seeing bird above his chamber door. Bird or beast upon sculptured bust above his chamber door with such name as nevermore. But the raven sitting lonely on the placid bust spoke only that one word, as if his soul in that one word he did outpour. Nothing further, then he fluttered,
3: till I scarcely more than muttered, other friends have flown before, one the morrow he will leave me, as my hopes have flown before, then the bird said nevermore.
4: Startled at the stillness broken by reply so aptly spoken, doubtless said I, what it utters, it is its only stock in store, caught from some unhappy master whom a merciful disaster followed fast and followed faster, till his songs one burden bore till in dirges of his hope that melancholy burden bore of never, nevermore. But the raven still beguiling all my fancy into smiling, straight I wheeled a cushioned seat in front of bird and bust and door. Then upon the velvet sinking, I betook myself to link fancy unto fancy, thinking that his ominous bird of yore, what girl, ungainly, ghastly, gaunt, and ominous bird of yore meant in croaking nevermore.
5: This I set and engaged, guessing but no syllable expression to the fowl whose fire eyes now burn into my bosom core. This and more I sat dividing with my head at ease, reclined on a cushion's velvet lining that the lamplight gloated, but whose velvet violet lining with the lamplight gloated. She shall press and nevermore.
6: Then, methought, the air grew denser, perfumed from the unseen censer, swung by seraphim, whose footfalls tinkled on the tufted floor. Wretch, I cried, thy God hath lent thee, by these angels he hath sent thee, respite in nepenthe, from thy memories of Lenore. Quaff, O quaff this kind nepenthe, and forget this lost Lenore, quoth the raven. Nevermore! Prophet, said I, thing of evil, prophet still, if bird or devil. Whether tempter sent, or whether tempest tossed, thee here ashore, desolate yet all undaunted, on this desert land enchanted, on this home by horror haunted, tell me truly, I implore, is there balm in Gilead? Tell me, I implore. Quoth the raven, nevermore. Prophet, said I, thing of evil, prophet still, if bird or devil, by that God we both adore, tell the soul, it shall clasp a sainted maiden, the angels named Lenore. Clasp a rare and radiant maiden, angels named Lenore, quoth the raven, nevermore. Be that word our sign in parting, bird or fiend, I shrieked upstarting. Get thee back into the tempest and the night's plutonian shore. Leave no black plume as a token of that lie thy soul hath spoken. Leave my loneliness unbroken. Quit the bust above my door. Take thy beak from out my heart, and take thy form from out my door, quoth the raven. Nevermore! And the raven, never flitting, still is sitting on the pallid bust of Pallas just above my chamber door. And his eyes have all seeming of demons that is dreaming, and the lamplight o'er him streaming throws his shadow on the floor. And my soul from out that shadow that lies floating on the floor shall be lifted. Nevermore.
7: My name is Ninad. I am in second grade at the Environmental Charter School in Pittsburgh, Pennsylvania. Poaching makes me concerned about the future of the world, and here's why. Did you know that 20,000 endangered Tibetan antelopes are killed every year by poachers? Instead of poaching, I wish people would stop hunting. I know poachers are breaking the laws because it is against the law to kill endangered species. For example, when people poach, it could make animal species extinct. There are 16,306 species that are endangered. For all these reasons, poaching is bad. Poaching impacts all of us, and I think we can work together to make the world a better place. This is Nanad for the Environmental Charter School, second grade persuaders.
8: Hi, my name is Warwick. I'm in the third grade. I live in Spring Hill. And peace is like a pacifist because it doesn't do war because it doesn't really like it. Peace looks like a heart because it sounds peaceful and it can be hard, but peace is always in your heart.
9: Hi, my name is Ayla. I'm 12 years old and I'm going to be recording Depths of My Mind. Dear doctor, I would like to inform you that I'm stuck in a dark corridor. Halls long and never-ending, smelling like gasoline. It's not all meaningless, though. It has a way that turns you on, makes you brighter, happier, almost, until you shut down and begin again. Things that you don't understand come back again, making you try like the algebra that never ends. You'll need this later, they say, and groans overcome the large, empty room filled with meaningless posters. My thoughts have built statues here, and the fictional characters are my own. The movies are memories without consciousness, wanting to go back, to fix it all, but it's not possible. It's mystical the way it twists and turns, like the unicorns I loved then. You're asking questions with no particular answer. You're still living your life, stuck in the place that makes it run, gears whirring, asking, wanting, needing, feeling. They're part of you, too. They feel what you feel. I'm not one to ask questions. That's what the brain does. But it's changed me. To ask what actually goes on there. You know, right? Because I need answers. I'm only asking why I'm here. Thank you.
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11: My name is Noah Delphia, and my poem is called Summer Storm. I'm 13 years old and go to Pittsburgh Kappa. A gentle breeze on a blissful day. A cloud passes overhead. A gust makes the neighbor's flowers sway. The sky brightens. The sun climbs like a hawk The cars speed by, and thunder rumbles to mock. A drizzle falls onto the weeds, as sunlight shines through liquid beads. Thunder crashes as the winds pick up. The wind whistles, and the birds do such. A rainbow glimmers, the clouds recede. A cat follows as a mouse leads. Thank you for listening.
12: My name is Donye. I'm 13. I go to TNA. Stuck. Now I'm here stuck in this crazy wild hole with my annoying parents. Well, they're too strict. They need to let me breathe. I'm really tired of being stuck into all this. I'm only 13. Let a kid be free and chill. That's the reason why I can't wait to move out their house, so I can breathe and be free without them breathing down my back 24/7.
13: From the Youth Media Center at SOB Radio, this is Issa Lena, a middle school student at King. This is a paper flower poem by Maya Angelou named Still I Rise. You may write me down a history with your bitter, twisted lies. You may tread me in the dirt, but still, like dust, I rise. Does my sassiness upset you? Why are you beset with gloom? 'Cause I walk like I got oil wells pumping in my living room. Just like moons and suns, with the certainty of tides, just like hopes springing high, still I rise. Thanks for listening.
14: 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I'm in fifth grade at Stevens Elementary. 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
15: My name is Eliza Savage, and I'm going to be reading my poem titled Identify As. This is a calculated delusion, rejection of your physical reality, the body, the self, the flesh. Identify as... Watch the boys with their Adam's apples bobbing, girls with slim shoulders and soft shapes. Watch them move in musky hues of sweat and perfume, writhing and sure, drunk on confidence. And they are. Identify, brain unglued from skull, skin hanging from a clothesline, slippery tongue, watered down intention, identify. Spread your illness thick, wait with bated breath for the flowers on your cheeks to dry, the cherries on your lips to turn black with rot, pit fate against your sugary will, your hybrid heart pounding, hips swinging, hair thick, voice shrill. Identify as this minotaur, mountain of sinewy bones, why would you demand arness when you have nothing to be? The flesh, the self, the body, as salt, as calcified, as straw, as man, as you are not a human, you are only a suggestion.
16: My name is Layla Dukes, I'm 14 years old, and I'm going to be reading a poem I wrote called I Am an Artist. I am an artist. My art style is not the typical one that pops up in your mind when you hear the word artist. The art that I distribute, it's not music. It's not on a piece of paper or an easel you'd be able to buy at the store. Matter of fact, let me tell you a story. There was this girl who always had chaos in her life, but didn't want it to be bottled up then sealed in her mind. She needed a way to express, a reliable outlet, somewhere to release the toxins until there was none left. Then she found a brush, but not just any brush. This one had an indestructible pull, and she felt she couldn't leave. Gravity pulled her closer while the devil smiled with a blush. Day by month, little by lot, her canvas had become more and more covered with the inspiration of pain by those who were supposed to heal, rejected by those who were supposed to accept, betrayed by those who she was supposed to trust, abandoned by those who were supposed to welcome. And she never realized it before, but the more she thought about it, the deeper she went, until it was poked through. Every line, every mark represented, every drop of agony sealed in that bottle. And all she wanted was a new canvas to sit empty for longer than a while. How I know all of this, you may wonder? Because I am an artist.
17: This is Holly. I'm in 11th grade at Montour High School, and you're listening to Youth Express. Catch the future.
18: We're excited to have four folks from Urban Pathways Charter Schools here with us. You'll get to meet all four of them. We have three talented men here, Ivan, Todd, and Darnell. We also have Jamila Rice. I'm going to start with you, Jamila, just so you can sort of set the stage here. What brings these fellows here?
19: Well, each of these young men share a passion and interest in poetry, and they are here because two of them participated in our school's Poetry Out Loud competition yesterday, and one is here because he has such a passion for poetry that he started a poetry club at our school, which we call the Poetry Instigators.
18: I love it. Well, let's meet each of you, and we'll start over on this side. I'll let you introduce yourself. This would be a good time for any shout-outs you might wish to provide. I'll leave that up to you, but I'd also love to get to know you a little more.
20: My name's Ivan Gunn. I'm in 10th grade. I go to NUP downtown. I just want to thank God for just putting me here and just let me do everything that I could possibly do. I would love to thank my teachers for just giving me the motivation to just stay with it and stick with poetry. I would like to thank all of my competitors. They helped me be better than what I thought I can be. And I just really enjoy this, and I just want to go full-heartedly at it just to get my school that win.
18: Now, I don't normally do this. It is radio, but how tall are you, Ivan?
20: I'm about 6 foot.
18: Yeah, you're. When you said you're a sophomore, I'm thinking, oh my gosh, 10th grade? When did you discover poetry?
20: Actually, this year. Last year, we actually had gotten the opportunity to we've gotten an opportunity to do it, but last year it wasn't really a requirement. So this year it was actually required of us to do it. And my mom and I talked about it, and I was like, well, Mom, I think I'm going to really go for it just to try something new. So she was like, all right, well, I think you should do it. You just never know where this can get you. So
18: yeah.
20: So I just practiced with my mom, and we just did the same poem over and over and over again until it just became became second nature. And I just imagine myself in the poem. I think that's what helped me the most. And I really enjoy poetry. It's just...
18: That's really terrific to hear. We'll talk a little bit more, but let's meet everybody who's here. So we'll turn over to you next. Hi.
21: How you doing? My name is Darnell Stevens, also from Urban Pathways Charter High School, and I'm in the 12th grade. I just want to give a big shout-out to my mother and God himself, and, of course, our famous teacher, Miss Jamila Rice, for always pushing us through poetry. This is not my first time doing a poetry thing. Last year, I actually won and got to present at the August Wilson Center, hosted by Miss Jamila Rice again. And I don't know when I found poetry. I would say as a young age, I just always admired words. So being a part of this just made that better and a better experience for me. And I want to give a shout out to Ivan for always doing his thing.
18: Yeah, he's going to keep the torch going. What happens after high school for you?
21: I just got accepted to Robert Morris, Clarion, Washington and Jefferson, Indiana University of Pennsylvania, and California University of Pennsylvania. But I'm seeking to go to Robert Morris for business.
18: They're a great school, and there's some great programs there, too. But five schools. Hooray for Urban Pathways Charter Schools. That's fantastic to get that kind of education. Now, tell me about the Instigators Club.
21: As a matter of fact, I'll hand this over to Todd.
18: Oh, Todd, great.
21: Because he is the master of that.
18: Oh, you're the founder. Okay. And let's meet Todd. Tell me about yourself.
22: I'm Todd Speller. I am also a 12th grader at Urban Pathways Charter School. I'm the leader of the Poetry Instigators. And this actually all started, I guess I could say, officially 2 years ago when we first started doing little poetry events. We do a gallery crawl at our school, when we do have the gallery crawl. I play in the band in our school's Still Pan Band, Sounds of Still.
18: Oh, were you here when they were here?
22: I was not, actually. I did not have the privilege of doing that. But
18: You guys sounded great when you were down here. And it's funny because I didn't think you were here, but it gets hard for me to remember everybody.
22: Yeah, I had actually missed that one. I was like, man, I can't believe I missed it. So you probably would have already known me, so.
18: Yeah. Well, anyway, you were saying.
22: But yeah, it started about 2 years ago. We had done an event at the Gallery Crawl, and it was me and my two other friends, and we decided we were going to do poetry. And it started off as that. And we would just, like, every gallery crawl that would come up, we would go out and there would be an intermission. We would go do poetry and stuff. And
0: the Barnes & Noble events.
22: Yeah, and then we started doing, like, Barnes & Noble's events because we had our book fairs there. And we started going there and doing poetry also. So it just became a thing of, like, every school event we could kind of get our hands on, we went out and we did poetry at these things. So eventually, like, you know, we went to Miss Rice and we said, Miss Rice, we need to actually make this something official. We need to, like, make it, like, solid. Like, we need to really have this. So that's when we decided that we were going to have the poetry club, the poetry instigators. And after that, we pretty much go to whatever school events we can find, whatever events that we can kind of see or look at. And we go there and we're like, yeah, let's do this. So
18: do you call yourselves PIs? why not? You know, like,
22: yeah, I never actually thought about it like that.
18: There's probably hats that already say it for private investigator. I'm a PI.
22: Yeah, we're gonna write that down. We're gonna remember that one.
0: I already thought of that.
18: That'll be my contribution. You picked a good woman to go to in Jamila to be a strong advocate for you. So do you guys meet regularly and exchange writing, or is the instigators? I guess you help make sure the competition goes off, right? Or
22: in a way, we kind of like we look at a lot of people that who are doing it. We hound Miss Rice all the time. Miss Rice, when are we going to do this? When are we going to do that? Like, who won? Who lost? Who's in it in the first place? We are always like hanging out in Miss Rice's office, just like, Miss Rice, so what are we going to do? What's the next thing we're going to do? Actually, I remember because I had gone to Miss Rice's office at the beginning of this week, and I said, Miss Rice, so what are we going to do next? And she goes, oh, well, did you forget? I was like, forget what? The Saturday Night Lights. I was like, what?
18: Oh, here, yeah.
22: Right. I was like, yeah. I was like, I almost did forget about that. She was like, yeah. I was like, okay, yeah, I can do this. We can work this out. We can do something. We can do something here.
18: Well, you guys you guys just shine. I can tell. I can't wait to hear what you've written. Are there lots of other folks involved in poetry as well in the club? Is it mostly you three, and are there any women involved too? Any girls?
22: We really try to do that, but I think the main problem in our school is that not a lot of people are up to the task of standing in front of people.
18: Yeah, it's hard.
22: And poetry is such a emotional thing for people. When they write it, a lot of it is themselves. Like, that's how you get the best poetry, is by putting yourself on the paper. Like, it's like there was a quote, I don't completely remember it, but it basically said writing is like sitting down and bleeding on the paper.
18: Yeah,
22: you just bleed on the paper. You put everything you have onto that piece of paper. And I think it's not easy for a lot of people to get up and stand in front of other people and almost in a way put themselves out there like that. So it's kind of hard, because we have people in the group who we say, yeah, come on, let's do this. And some of them will be like, yeah, let's go do it. But in some cases, it's hard to get people to come out and do stuff in front of people, especially people that they don't know. Sometimes people are more comfortable with people that they know, people around the school. But during a gallery crawl or something of that nature, it's harder to get them to come out and really just say, look, just go out there and do it. It's fun, you know?
18: Yeah, you really raise a good point. I mean, some people are going to have trouble, like, playing a cover song or just even playing an instrumental piece of music. Just the nature of actually being in front of the audience. But then take it up a notch where you're sharing your own deepest personal feelings. That could be even more intimidating to folks. So it's good that you guys are leading the way. So there's a number of things. I mean, folks are getting insight into your souls as you share and are being challenged to think a little bit differently. But you also hopefully are inspiring other students to, if they can do it, maybe I can do it, which will get them involved too. I'd love to hear some poetry. Is there anything, Jamila, you looked like you were maybe going to add something. Feel free.
19: Well, what I was going to say is that we are very lucky that even though we are a small school, the administration at our school really supports the arts at our school and really wants to make sure that our students are more well-rounded individuals because that leads to their full development. And we're also lucky in that in our English department at our school, we have two teachers, both me and Ms. Nicole Homich, who is listening in right now, who are Western Pennsylvania Writing Project Fellows. And because of our participation in that program, we learned how important it is for us to work on our writing and then how that in turn helps us to help our students become more interested in writing and also become better writers.
18: Well, and we would love, we do love nothing more than showcasing great writing and also music. So even though we haven't even done that yet today, we want to have you here whenever you would like to be. The other thing I wanted to check, who's from McKeesport? One of you? I'm looking at my notes. Where are you guys from, Ivan?
1: I'm actually from Wilkinsburg.
18: I'm sorry, from Wilkinsburg?
1: Yes.
18: And you're from?
21: I'm from the south side of Pittsburgh.
18: South side?
22: I'm from Wilkinsburg, too.
18: Okay.
22: Actually, one of our members.
18: Oh, he's not here.
22: Yeah, one of our members was supposed to be here, and when we asked him about it, he said
18: he couldn't make it.
22: Yeah, he couldn't make it.
18: Is he asleep?
22: Probably.
18: Might be asleep.
22: He probably is. I think everybody here can agree that that sounds like something that Darian would do.
21: Yeah, I think
18: We've spent a lot of time out at McKeesport, actually, as of late. We've done we just finished a bunch of oral histories out in McKeesport. But that's not – I don't know Darian, but we could call him. No, we better.
0: Oh, my God, that would be so awesome.
22: That would be awesome.
18: That would be.
22: But he is a very – he's a great poet himself. He also does a lot of – he's actually a rapper also. So he's quite the character.
0: Yeah.
22: He is quite the character. He's my rival in the poetry instigators. We're always going back and forth with poetry. So,
18: well, I know the South Side real well, but I also know Wilkinsburg quite well. Most of my growing up was spent in Wilkinsburg because I had a mom who didn't drive. So if you take the bus and you live east of the city, you get to know Wilkinsburg very well. To me, that was the crossroads to everywhere.
22: definitely.
18: Spent more time walking the streets of Wilkinsburg, and I continue to be a huge fan of the community through thick and thin. There's a lot of good history and bones in Wilkinsburg and a lot to feel good about. Who would like to go first? I'm like – who'd like to go first? Ivan.
21: Yeah, let the winner go first.
18: Should we let youth before beauty here, or however that goes? Do you want
1: I'll
18: to
1: go
18: start?
1: First.
18: Okay. And I don't know if you if there's a title we should know, but I really just want to turn it over to you.
1: Okay. The poem I'm actually going to do is my first one I've ever recited, The Negro Speaks of Rivers by Langston Hughes. I've known rivers. I've known rivers ancient as the world and older than a flow of human blood and human veins. My soul has gone deep like the rivers. I bathed in the Euphrates when dawns were young. I built my hut near the Congo and it lulled me to sleep. I looked upon the Nile and raised the pyramids above it. I heard the singing of the Mississippi when Abe Lincoln went down to New Orleans. And I seen this muddy bosom turn all golden in the sunset. I've known rivers ancient. Dusky rivers. My soul has grown deep like the rivers.
18: I love that poem. Langston Hughes was one of my favorite poets when I was in middle school and high school, and I always loved that particular poem. You memorized it too, which at least I think you were going from memory, and that's fantastic. Let's see. Darnell, what do you want to do?
21: My poem is called Serenade by Mary Weston Fordham.
2: Now, that's an author I don't know too much about. Is she contemporary, or does she go back a ways?
21: I have no clue. I have no background history on her, okay. But it goes something like this. Sleep. Love sleep. The night wind sighs in soft lullaby. The lark is at rest with the dew on her breast, so close those dear eyes. That borrowed their hue from heaven so blue. Sleep, love, sleep. Sleep, love, sleep. The pale moon looks down on the valleys around. The glow moth is flying, the south wind is sighing, and I am low lying, with lute deftly strung to pour out my song. Sleep, love, sleep.
2: I like the internal rhythms of that poem, and you really pulled that off really well, too. What attracted you to it? Was part of it the cadence, or?
21: I'm also, our friend Darian, he's a rapper, but I'm also a rapper, and I really like words and rhyme schemes, so like most of the poems I recite are filled with little rhymes, so I really like the whole rhyme scheme with like the sigh and the lullaby. I just like how it goes together, very wordy.
2: Yeah, you delivered it really well, too. Let's turn to Todd. What have you got?
22: I have a poem that I wrote actually for this. It's called As a Race. As a race, the stereotypes are too far and too many. As a race, we say that we are too thick. As a race, we are told we cannot think. As a race, we stand firm but divided. As a race, we say, what race? As a race, we are told we are different but equal. As a race, our legacy is slowly becoming violence and crime. As a race, we've fallen. But as part of this race, it is my job to rise up past my generation and raise the older ones' tired feet. As part of this race, I will lighten the load of dead weight my generation is leaving behind. As part of this race, I refuse to stand upon the aching backs of previous generations. As a part of this race, I wish to stand tall and show that we are so much more than our portrayal. As part of this race, I will race to the future we deserve, not the one that we were given.
2: Ooh, that's nice. Really nice. Are you writing a lot?
22: Yeah, I actually have a lot of notebooks. Like, I have so many notebooks, and most of them will have stuff in the beginning and nothing at the end. Like, I never have completed a notebook because I just have so many. I always have something to write with, always have something to write on.
2: I do that, too. I like starting new notebooks, and then I get, like, 30 pages in them if I'm lucky. If I'm lucky. So I got a lot of notebooks at home that have a lot of extra room. There's something nice about a new pen and a new notebook.
22: Yeah, you know? it's the fresh feeling.
2: Yeah. You guys are great. Does anybody want to share another one? You're welcome to, but I also don't want to twist your arm. That's totally up to you guys.
20: I have another one.
2: Sure.
20: So my second poem is Author's Prayer. I don't really know how to say this author's name, so I'll try.
3: Ilya Kaminsky.
20: What'd you say?
3: Ilya Kaminsky.
20: If I speak for the dead, I must leave this animal of my body. I must write the same poem over and over for an empty page, the white flag of their surrender. If I speak for them, I must walk on the edge of myself. I must live as a blind man who runs the rooms without touching the furniture. Yes, I live. I can cross the streets asking, what year is it? I could dance in my sleep and laugh in front of the mirror. Even sleep is prayer. Lord, I will praise your madness in a language not mine. Speaking music that wakes us, music in which we move. For whatever I say is a kind of petition. In the darkest days must I praise.
2: Nicely. Don, I don't know how you memorize these. And because when you read these, you sound like you... It doesn't sound like you're reciting it. It sounds like it's coming straight from you. It looked like you got something, Darnell?
21: I had the poem from last year, the John Singer. We had actually read a book called The Heart is a Lonely Hunter, and I guess I'll just say that.
2: Yeah.
21: It's called Loneliness. John Singer was quiet. It was his choice, not his fault. He was born a mute, and his best friend's veins filled with salt. He tried to help anyone who came with him with a situation. A volunteer or help, he was always in participation. Usually being deaf will make a lot of people stand out. but other people came to John, mostly with their hands out. He was never mean, yet somehow always nice. But keeping your problems inside always comes with a price. He wanted to go see his friend, yet found out he had been deceased. So John made a decision so the duo could meet. Even though it rains, there's not always a shower. John made his choice and filled his chest with gunpowder.
2: Excellently done. And let's finish up. Todd, you got anything?
22: Yeah, I got one more. This is actually mine from my poem from last year that I didn't actually get to do. It was from it's by Edna
3: St. Vincent Millay.
22: St. Vincent Millay. Yeah, I couldn't remember the last name. It's called Dirge Without Music. I am not resigned to the shutting away of loving hearts in the hard ground. So it is, and so it will be, for so it has been, time out of mind. Into the darkness they go, the wise and the lovely, crowned with lilies and with laurel they go. But I am not resigned. Lovers and thinkers, into the earth with you. Be one with the dull, indiscriminate dust, a fragment of what you felt, of what you knew. A formula, a phrase remains, but the best is lost. The answers, quick and keen, the honest look, the laughter, the love, they are gone. They are gone to feed the roses, elegant and curled as the blossom. Fragrant is the blossom, I know, but I do not approve. More precious was the light in your eyes than all the roses in the world. Down, down, down, into the darkness of the grave, gently they go, the beautiful, the tender, the kind, quietly they go. The intelligent, the witty, the brave, I know, but I do not approve, and I am not resigned.
2: Really well done. I'm really proud of all you guys. I probably would be proud of Darian if he had gotten here too, but you can give him I think I would be, but anything else anybody wanted to say or meant to say? Anybody you might have missed thanking or
22: Go ahead.
20: I would just like to thank you for having us here.
2: Thanks.
20: This is just a great opportunity for all of us just to actually be on a live radio station.
2: Thanks. It's truly my pleasure. Thank you.
22: Thank you. I also want to say thank you, and I want to tell the people out there who are listening, inspire your kids to write. Inspire them to have the ability to think deeply and to truly think about themselves, to have a better understanding of themselves and the world around them. Writing is one of the best things that you can inspire your children to do, one of the best things that they can do with their spare time.
21: Can I say one thing before Ms. Wright goes? Just one thing. It was my mom's birthday yesterday, so I just want to say happy birthday to my mom while I'm here.
2: Happy birthday. What's her first name?
21: Shadell.
2: Shadell, happy birthday. She turns... Thank you.
4: I'd just like to thank you again for having us here. Just like Ivan said, this is a wonderful opportunity for the gentlemen that are here and also for anyone who's listening.
2: Absolutely.
4: To them to see. I mean, especially since they are gentlemen. And, you know, a lot of times maybe young men may not see their place in poetry but outside of rap music or hip hop. And, you know, there's all sorts of poetry that you can immerse yourself in, just as Ivan said, in order to gain different experiences and gain more of an insight into your own life. And your, you know, one of the best things about poetry is the fact that you can see it, that other people are feeling some of the same things that you're feeling. You're not alone in the world. And, we are not alone. We're all together in this thing called poetry. So thank you so much.
2: Thanks. You all keep in touch, please. And thanks for being here. Take care.
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6: 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And the title of my poem is To Passive Equality.
7: In the early 1900s, they finally took women's votes, like men took their paychecks. Women had charged with determination. Militant groups had fought violently as if that was what it was going to take for a woman to survive in America. Same thing bald eagles would do to fight for their territory. They tried to tear us down, but like women before us, refused to go down without a fight. Men think we have the upper hand in life just from looks. We're more than beauty, we're brains. We're more than plastic fake dress-up dolls who wear for your attention and approval. We're smart, and we can make a change in how we want to be treated. I can smell the fire burning in our hearts from rage and how we're not being treated fairly. We might not look strong on the outside, but we're strong on the inside. We have a lion growing in rage and disappointment. We're deserving of our accomplishments. Boom, women marching and protesting passionately and with anger and sadness. Often we're looked up upon as a pawn that you move around a chessboard. We're there when you need help, there on TV when you want to see a catfight, there for explosion. Think again. Opportunities are offered and obligated for you to do until they think that you're not up to the challenge. On my two paths of equality, I would choose to be strong and proud of life situations.
8: Hi, my name is Katya, and I chose to write a poem about homelessness. The title of my poem is called Nothing But Crumbs. I sit silently on the side of the street, no one to help me, nothing except crumbs to eat. My hunger twists and ties into knots, it growls beneath me for food. I hear faint whispers from people walking by, and people's icy cold eyes stare right through me, thinking they know how I got here, but not knowing what I've been through. I was walking down the street hand in hand with my mom to the park nearby. I let go of her hand when bam, the person I loved to the moon and back was gone. Gone forever, gone for my life, gone. The truck hit her like a racket hits a tennis ball and she couldn't be saved. Loud noises and cops scare me, so I ran away. As I think of how I ended up homeless, a salty ocean of tears roll down the shore of my cheeks and I curl up into a ball to cry. Small white flurries blanket my skin, unfortunately not a blanket that I wish to have. I turn into an icicle that will never melt. I am a statue and my lonely life sits right beside me. No one in the world cares about my life on the side of the street with nothing except crumbs to eat.
9: Hello, my name is Jacob, and this is Jordan. He's my partner, and this is a two-verse poem, and my side is a snobby American, and I'm judging a Muslim, and he's the Muslim. Okay. I believe you are terrible, just like all Muslims.
23: I'm not the terrible Muslim that I am.
9: That you think I am.
23: I'm not the terrible Muslim that you believe I am.
9: Your religion is one of terror and control.
23: I do not terrorize people, unlike others in my religion, but you can't look past that, for you think we all have hearts of stone.
9: You are responsible for the innocent people who died in the big bowling boom of 9/11.
23: Why do you blame me for something I didn't do? But something terrorists did, like unlike for I would never commit such a sin.
9: You are as horrible and disgusting as a cockroach, scurrying away and hiding from the destruction and pain that you cause.
23: I'm not evil, just another thing you think all Muslims are, but most of us aren't.
9: All Muslims are terrible.
23: Why do you think I am that, for I don't believe you are, even though your people think we are a disgrace among this world.
9: You caused 9/11, and because of it, innocent people burned in the fire of your evil. I can hear their tireless screams for help even now in my mind.
23: You think I'm responsible for that, but I am not. So why do you keep accusing me for something I didn't do?
9: All Muslims are terrible.
23: That's just what you believe, because you just saw it on the media, but the media only shows the negative things we do and never the positives. That's why you think all Muslims are bad when most of us aren't.
9: You scare the innocent and all who don't believe and follow as you do, wearing different clothes and hiding your face.
23: I do not scare the innocent, for I am an innocent.
9: You feast on our fear like a hungry great white shark swimming in a vast ocean of prey.
23: I do not feast on your fear, for the only thing I feast on is food.
9: You watch us burn for your enjoyment just because we don't believe the same as you.
23: Why would I watch you burn? I can't stand watching people suffer in front of me. Every time you walk, the ground shudders at your corruptness.
10: Why would he yell that, for I have never committed a sin as terrible as killing someone? I am not...
23: I guess I was wrong. You are not bad, nor are all Muslims evil. Thank you for helping me understand.
10: I am not a terrorist. I am a good person.
23: I am extremely sorry. We are not that different, you and I. You have opened up my eyes and my heart.
10: Finally, you believe me. Thank you.
11: Hi, I'm Julia.
12: I'm Sophie.
11: And our poem's about bullying.
12: Our poem is called Speak Up.
11: Walking.
12: The school opens its doors to me like it's my kingdom. School looms over me like it's my prison.
11: Through the crowd, I spot her by a locker, hiding her face in her hood.
12: My stomach slowly swirled in circles as she came closer.
11: I walk towards the weakest link, a smirk on my face.
12: I try to keep my head down in fear of her calling my name.
11: Hunting my prey, I am in control.
12: Thunder blares inside my chest.
11: I am the lion, tufts of the pack.
12: Tongues of flames dart from my cheeks.
11: I nudge her in the stomach.
12: Tough jab hits me in the gut.
11: She quickly turns and pitter-patters down the hall.
12: Pain courses through my body.
11: I walk away chuckling, knowing she's not going to do anything.
12: I put my head down and wipe a glistening tear from my eye.
11: During lunch, I spot her in the corner of my eye, eating alone.
12: I notice her with her friends, staring in envy of their popularity.
11: As I finish up, feeling strong, I rush over to her.
12: She stands up, a cold chill ran from my head to toe.
11: I flip her plate over and say, "Your hair is naughty like vines in a forest."
12: I stand up and shout, "Hey,
11: what are you going to do about it?"
12: "First of all, I don't appreciate what you're doing."
11: Listening to her unexpected voice made goosebumps prickle up my arm.
12: "Second of all, bullying isn't getting you anywhere in life."
11: My heart beat in my chest like a stampede trying to get out.
12: I felt pride in myself for what I did.
11: I stomp out of the cafe, angry as a bull.
12: My head held high, I walk out of the lunchroom.
11: As I sat in my seat on the bus, what she said made me feel foolish for my actions.
12: Pride filled inside me, and all fear and hurt washed away as if drowned by happy thoughts.
11: It made me feel
12: great.
11: Horrible.
12: The next day at school, I see her again, thinking, uh-oh.
11: I walk through the big double doors and try to find her.
12: I see her coming quickly towards me, but the familiar smirk wasn't there.
11: I see her across the hall and start running as fast as a cheetah.
12: The words she once spoke were harsh and hurtful, but now they're forgiving.
11: "I'm sorry for what I've done. You were right."
12: "It's okay. Are we cool now?"
11: "Yeah."
12: I can't believe I did that.
11: Thank you.
13: Hello, my name is Aiden, and I wrote my poem about Muslims. It is called We Are Equal.
24: Yes, I am a Muslim, indifferent I may be. Yes, some of us wear a hijab, but because of our culture, we can't get a job. People only see evil in me, but there's a different side of me. Insults and rumors about me seep into my head. They hate me because what other people have done. Why does everybody do that? It's not like I'm carrying a gun. It feels like I'm left out of something, like I should be erased from Earth, locked in a shed. But I'm so proud like an eagle. You can push, poke, and provoke me, but I am still a Muslim, as proud as can be. My spirit will still soar higher than a seagull. I am no different than you. I perceive many of the same things. Music still flows through my ears and makes the same rings, but no one is believing me, even if I give them a clue. People's hate surrounds me like a thundercloud. Everywhere I go, the hate seems to follow me. I even hear insults in the cawing of the crows. Hate follows me everywhere, you see. It follows me to the restaurants, where salty fumes fill my nose. But I am still strong, hard as a rock. I am a Muslim, ready to speak up, and I am proud.
25: Hi, my name is Alex, and I wrote a poem about bullying called Trapped. I trudge to school in the drenching rain. I am the main topic in gossip. The bullies smile like they have me in their pocket. The tormentors are wrapped in fame. They punish us all. They trip us so we fall into darkness. They call us names, separating the prey. The bullies hurt like a tiger's blow, their claws streaking across us deeply. They break down our house of friends. They push us off, so we move slowly each morning just to miss the big yellow bus. We don't want to go where they are, and we don't really dare. We don't want to go there. Cold loneliness. Icy water drizzles on my head, making me feel trapped. The bullies are monsters that feed off sadness. You can't run if there's nowhere to go. There's only one way to fight. Some teachers will help if one says no, don't be discouraged. The darkness seems to seep around me. The rain turns to freezing hail. Thank you.
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0: My name is Corinne, and my poem is called The Light at the End of the Tunnel. I wrote it about bullying. The sound of their silly snickers draw me into a mind of doubtful thoughts. Their words sting me like winter's sharp cold stings skin. I am a mistake. I am different. They look at me like I'm dirt. Of course, that's what I am. I'm a fish out of water, another dark cloud, just blocking the way of the bright sun. I'm just nothing. I feel as if my life is sinking down a vast black abyss. I'm the ugly face that no one wants to see. I'm insistent to rise up, but they push me to the bottom. I'm all tied up, one big knot, never to unravel. Sometimes I imagine what my life will bring. My mind goes blank because, after all, I am just a human being, not a perfect dream. There are people who touch our hearts and people who break them instead. For those people are creeping inside me, fighting about who shall win. We will face many adversities. That's the point of life. We live through happiness, sorrow, anger, shame. It's just the way we are. I will always be different. You will always be different. That's the point. We're all different, but we're all so much the same. Everyone's searching for happiness. That's just the way we are. The way we always will be. If you think that's a problem, look at yourself and see. You are different too, and I'll be different with you. I think I'm fine with just being me. Thank you.
14: Hi, my name is Grace Randall. I wrote a poem about the conflicts in Sudan, mainly in Darfur. And it is entitled Hope. This is slightly abridged since this is like 4 pages. My day. Simple, yet important. I help Muma in the fields, picking, plucking, planting, an endless task. My sister's back from fetching water. Now we eat. Saida, lady. That's her name. When she was born, she did not scream or wail. Quiet as a field mouse. Like a little lady, she did come, Saida. She goes out again, we tend to the animals, bleeding sheep, squawking chickens, and a large goat. The day ends when Saida's home, home again. We eat, then sleep, then start over. The next day, all changed. That day, I awoke to roaring fires. It is late. Muma, Saida. My insides twist and turn, making an endless knot. I throw on clothes and run outside. Flames engulf the village. Men with guns are shooting. Are my eyes deceived? I feel the heat of fire licking at my legs. My eyes do not lie. The Janjaweed are here! I remember Muma's voice speaking softly to Saida. War is coming. War is here. All I hear is shouting, pops, bangs, screams. Muma! A hand on my shoulder. No time, child. Run! I flee. I run until my feet cannot carry me. There are others around me, but I am soon left behind. We all know where we are going, but not how to get there. A place where we are safe from strife, where all are united. I will get there. I will get there. Days and days pass by. I almost starve, eating small plants that only keep me alive to endure more torture. I am alone, helpless and alone. Who shall guide me if I cannot guide myself? I lay upon the hard, cracked earth, exhausted, hungry, thirsty, and alone. Is this how I will die? A shadow passes over me. Is it Allah come to carry me away? Thank you.
15: Hi, my name is Dev. I chose to write my poem about race, and it's called We Walk for Freedom. Their words strike me like bullets, tearing through my skin. To them, we are not equal. To them, I am less. To them, I am nothing. They think we're all criminals. They stop and pat us down. They arrest us for no reason. They shoot us like dogs. I'm tired of how they treat me, like an animal, not a man. I'm sick of feeling worthless. I'm ready to make a change. I've had enough. I march with a crowd of people. We want freedom. We want to vote. We want to be treated as equals. We're at the police station. We're kneeling on the ground, our hands behind.

0: 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Thank you.
1: I wrote a poem about homelessness, and it's called If They Don't Help. I sit on the sidewalk, waiting and waiting, watching the shoes pass by. I'm homeless, I'm hungry, but no one shows care. I see eyes stare down at me, like I were a caged animal in the zoo. I feel the cold snow flurries covering me like the blanket I don't have. Exposed, there is no roof over my head. I look down at my furry companion. He is shaking, shivering, shrouded by hunger. I pick him up and zip him in my coat, just to keep him warm. Someone gives me food. I have a bite. The warm taste brings me home. I give the rest to my dog. Room clack-a-clack, the cars drive past. I wish I could be part of their society. I am hopeless, lonely, and destroyed. Still, no one shows care. I have a dream that I wish will come true. I'll have a family home, and I will not be poor. I'm filled with hope for my dream to come true. If they don't help me, will you?
2: My name is Sophie, and I wrote my poem about bullying, and it's called Piece of Paper. They watch my every move like a hawk, staring, watching, as if they were unsure of me. They prowl purposefully like predators hunting me down. They rip me to shreds with words. I am silent. I am still. 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Shame fills me like a rain cloud fills with water. 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My eyes sting. 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I hear them point out flaws, my flaws. 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

0: sinking to my stomach, my queasy stomach. 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Once we are torn, we can never be perfect again. I won't be perfect, you won't be perfect, we were never perfect. We are that piece of paper, but we can fold ourselves like origami into something more beautiful and better than before. Hope is on its way.
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2: My name is Vinny, and I wrote my poem about bullying, and it's called Different. Okay. We feel alone in the days and nights, words stinging us like arrows. The pointed tip of the arrow cuts through our skin. It stays under the surface. Drowning in a puddle of words, we are caged like half-dead dogs. Lose the glasses, four eyes. Another arrow for the victims. Walking down the streets, we are divided. We appear to be different. Appearances don't tell the story, though. Get some friends. Oh, wait, you can't. By now, the arrows have nearly killed us. Why can't we just be friends? We are different, but on the inside, we were made the same. Ha ha, you throw like a girl. Insults intended for boys hurt girls more. More pain for the targets. We all have something we think we need to change, but we are perfect the way we are. The bully has something they need to worry about besides us. Thousands of lives gone to racism and misunderstanding. A small percentage of Muslims are terrorists, but the majority are just going about their day. Any one of you that has a problem with the person because of color, religion, gender, or association is the problem. They are people too. We think we have to change for society to like us. Why do I have to change when society is the problem? We try to be perfect, but it's normal to be you, not someone else. Accept your differences and own your beliefs, your skin, your gender, and your association.
3: Hi, my name is Sophia, and I wrote a chain poem. It's called Animal Cruelty. Animals are important to the people. People use them in despicable ways that can injure and kill and change lives. Lives change for worse living days. Days feel like years, years very slow. Slow as a sloth. Sloth life would be better than this. This isn't fair, as my situation. Situation of being killed by vitamins being tested on us who need help from someone who supports animals' freedom from testing and being used in the factory farms of death that's from their heart of stone. That's cruel as in gestation crates that pigs are kept until hit over the head with a rod and killed. The bang. Bang is the sound of death for the animals. Animals of the farm. Farm animals treated terribly as a dangerous criminal. Criminals that are dangerous are terrible people. People unlike the poor animals. Animals are fed hormones to make them grow faster. Faster so they can sell them quicker. Quicker so they can make money without waiting. Waiting for animals to live their lives. Lives lived happily by the animals. Animals are forced to live in harsh weather, along with the smell of cow manure floating through the air. Air of the cows battling starvation and dehydration. Dehydration hitting their throats. Throats screaming from thirst. Thirst for a better life. Life of love, kindness, and generosity. Generosity and a life full of joy. Joy and good times. Times of fun. Fun unlike what they have at the farm. Farm of death. Death and depression. Depression and killing. Killing the chickens. Chickens being grown big, eggs being laid and sold like the dead body of the producer of the eggs and money for people who think that this is okay to kill and torture, torture and kill like nothing, Nothing is what their lives are worth to people. People who never stop and think about what the animals are thinking about the feeling of pain inflicted along with the animals' screams of pain and discomfort from crates they can't move in, and until death like the horridness of this terrible farm of death like dog fights where dogs are killed with the taste of blood and pain in their mouths agape from snarling, growling, whimpering sounds being made by the dogs full of fear and pain they aren't loved by any human association is usually cruel like the lives of the chickens, cows, and pigs and test animals that need to be treated better than this needs to change right now. Thank you.
4: My name's Spencer, and I wrote a sonnet about fossil fuels. It's actually two sonnets, and it's told from the perspective of a townsperson. The smog outside brings a tear to my eye to watch my town be contaminated. I will never forget how I can try, I feel my town fall, deteriorated. The black canvas of smog consumes the day. The sky rains black, soot, dark day, silent night. The cruel trick, it's the only way to pay. Darkness consumes us, that's my plight. Alternative fuels are the grace and savior. I see detect the alternative fuel. Those would be an act of great behavior. Those pieces of coal are treated like jewels. I wish to hear a local turbine. I wish to see my town happy and fine. And now this is told from the perspective of a plant manager. I watch my workers work all day and night. I watch my smog pollute the once bright sky. I watch as my dead, stagnant smog takes flight. I watch as my workers break down and cry. I watch as town citizens start to flee. I watch as my evil tyranny reigns. I watch as alternative fuel ruins me. I watch as dark soot starts to rain. I watch people from my town start to rally. I watch the smog destroy the emotions. I watch the numbers of protesters tally. I watch my town fall, contamination. I watch as I become overrated. I watch people infuriated. Well, I watch people infuriated.
5: My name is Ava, and I wrote a poem about bullying. It's called It's Me. Why am I the one you taunt, the one you break down for being different? We're all humans, blood, sweat, tears. So what's so different? We're all as strong as dragons that crystallize. So what's so different? Fat, stupid, freak, the names ring in my ears. Gray clouds fill my eyes, ready to rain at any moment. Drip, drip, drip. It starts to pour. I feel the big, fat raindrops as they zoom by. But every flame will go out, every eyelid will close, and this isn't the life we wanted. So what's so different? When the words of others knock us down, it's like a big punch in the stomach. You're stupid. Boom. Bruises my self-esteem. Fat, ugly, boom, boom, reminds me I'm alone. So what's so different? People make me feel as empty as their plastic bags. The words slap me and knock me down. I hear my heartbeat ringing in my ears. I see the terror in the giant's eyes. Why am I doing this? This isn't me. But still, they do it. Every day is like a broken record. I become a crumpled piece of paper. Every day I become more destroyed. And soon I'm going to rip. They say I'm stupid, but I know I'm smart. They say I'm fat, but I know I'm perfect. They say I'm ugly, but I know I'm pretty in my own way. The world would be so boring, all the same blank piece of paper. Actually, I like being different. It's me.
6: My name is Sam, and I wrote a poem about homelessness. It's called Look at Me. I am tired, starving, and cold, but still, I stay bold. I know being hungry will not kill me, but instead my depleting self-esteem. Still very hard, because you look at people in the face, but when they look back, they think I'm a disgrace, as if I'm fake, as if I'm a mistake in their almost perfect life. They think they go through more pain and strife when I starve in the street, and I beg for money on hands and feet. Why me? Why can't they see that I am myself, and that is the best me I can be? Zoom, wish, flash. I hear the cars whiz past, shooting out smoke, the color black. And I think of a better life with a warm home and a family, but instead I'm alone. I see this one man every day, and I ask him to spare some change, but he never answers, just walks on. I don't matter to him, I am long gone. I'm here, I'm alive, just like you. Will giving me food really waste your time? Why can't they just look through my dirty face and the way that I'm dressed and see that I'm blessed? They won't even acknowledge me, as if I'm on the way, cloaked in loneliness, I live day to day. I'm just a nobody, a dirty rock on the road, looking for empathy before I implode. Thank you.
7: Hi, my name is Kaylee, and I choose to write a poem about bullying. The name of my poem is Taught Me. Their words hit my heart like a bow and arrow. Why would they say I was ugly? I know I'm as pretty as an orchid. I still wonder if I'm truly ugly. But something in what everyone else thinks about me just kills me nonstop, like a flowing river. I see my friends watch as they taunt me in every single way they can. The name calling hits my ear like a torpedo, and it doesn't make it better when everyone joins in. The pink, purple, and white girls who taught me. My teachers don't care, my friends don't care, and my mom, sister, and brother don't know. No one will ever care about me. What they say makes me feel isolated and unsafe inside. Taunt me. You can stop bullying.
8: Hi, my name is Conrad Holland, and I wrote a poem about bullying. It's called Bully. I survey him every day at school. He watches me every day at school. My words feel like a hammer hitting a nail. I shrink into a ball like a pillbug in fear as he encroaches me with his monstrous stare. I say he's stupid, he tears me down. I say he's dumb, down I fall. He's about the size of a tiny crumb. As his words attack, man, do I want to punch back. The crowd cackles as I carry out my tackle. The blood pulses through my veins to my brain. I feel like a king on his cold gold throne, serious pain, laughing again. I feel the sting as the whip of his words lash across my body as if I were a king's slave. I wonder if I ever could use his power to be caring. Does he have a spark of kindness in him? I was gonna play basketball that day. Instead of knocking down his tray, I think I'll finally have a good day.
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12: I'm Leah.
13: I'm Kira.
14: I'm Emmett.
15: I'm Aiden.
16: I'm also Aiden.
17: I'm John Pork.
18: Luis.
19: I'm Jacob.
20: I'm Syme.
21: I'm Calder.
11: We are students from Mount Lebanon High School, and today we will be discussing the similarities and differences between culture and lifestyles. Our first question today is going to be, what are some things you have learned through being a part of a multinational classroom?
18: Well, I would say, like, the humor is different, and a lot of the ways, like, humans react is, like, from different cultures are a lot of different when you, like, have a different kind of humor.
16: Yeah, I agree.
20: Yeah, I think it was very interesting to talk with the Americans, and we learned much about how they live here, and also some similarities, but also differences.
13: I agree with this.
17: I agree.
16: I also agree.
19: I agree.
18: Well, I also think, like, there are, like, big differences in the way we, like, see each other, maybe. I would say, like, we Germans, we got a lot of stereotypical view of you Americans before we like met here, and some of them were true, some of them were not.
12: Like what? Like the fat people.
18: Fat people. A lot of fat people.
14: What else is true?
18: That drink a lot of soda. Like, I was surprised that so many people, like Cordero, so said, yeah, why you Americans drink so much, you Germans drink so much soda, but like everyone drinks here, like Dr. Pepper, rotten beer, and all the other like super sweet stuff. It's crazy.
15: Yeah, I also was surprised about your sports culture. It's not, you don't have like the usual club culture we have in Germany. It's like different from country to country. Yeah, but I like that, like, you have the big focus on sport here.
14: Yeah, sports are like more focused based on school than club. Yeah.
17: I want to ask, were there any rumors that like were that you were expecting that weren't true?
14: Yeah, like what like stereotypical things that you thought were true weren't?
15: I think Calder wants to say something.
14: Yeah. Calder, you're not even German. This isn't a question towards you.
19: All right, one thing I was surprised was I thought Bigfoot was real.
18: Well, I was surprised that, like, Americans use, like, canisters. Like, I was really surprised. In Germany, we have, like, for milk, we have, like, small paper containers where we put the milk in, and you have like big chunks of like entire milk, orange juice, and it's like very different. Like, it was a little bit stereotypical, but I was surprised it's like really true. Mm-hmm.
14: Jacob, Simon, do you guys have anything?
20: Yeah, I would agree with that. I also thought that was very interesting. I think Americans consume a bit more than we Germans, and I also noticed that they throw more away of the food, and yeah.
18: I also like can agree to that. It's like I find super interesting why when we were go to a restaurant, like lots of the Americans were like leaving lots of their plates like on the table. Like, I don't think it's like because they're like, I don't want to eat it, but I think like the food here, like you are getting less hungrier when you like eat it, like when you're in German. You know what I mean? It's like it's more, it makes you more
12: satt. What's
18: it called? Full. Yeah. You know,
14: exactly.
18: Yeah.
21: Are there any favorite foods?
14: Yeah, well,
15: Shake Shack.
14: We can go to today.
15: On the strip? We're going to Shake Shack on the strip, yeah.
14: Yeah.
15: I think the burgers here are really good, and you eat a lot of chicken wings. These are really good, yeah.
20: Mm.
15: Simon, maybe you can add something.
20: Yeah, I also like Chipotle very much.
14: Oh, yeah.
20: These are Chipotle. My two favorites, Chipotle and Shake Shack.
15: I think like Chipotle, when you have to eat fast food, Chipotle is the most healthy.
14: Yeah.
15: So I think it's very good.
20: Yeah.
15: Great.
17: Yeah. In what ways are your experiences similar? And then which classmates have you connected with and why? And then another part of that question is, have you discovered anything new about yourself, like here in America?
20: Mm. What an interesting question.
18: Well, for my part, I met like some nice good dudes like Maxton, you know him? He's part of the football team.
12: Maxton, yeah. Very nice guy.
18: He was a great guy. I really liked talking to him. Also, there were a lot of people, nice people in like Aiden's Apex Club. They were also pretty nice. And I also like a little bit closer to like the ones from the Americans from the exchange, like Eva and the others. They were like, they're good people.
20: Yeah, I also met one guy who moved from Germany to America. I forgot his name, but he was really nice, and he said that he likes it very much here. And of course, the guys from the football team were really nice. And also the guys from the lacrosse team.
14: Yeah.
20: We went to the training sessions. It was really good.
15: Yeah, I also learned here that there's a big German culture here. A big group of German people live here. Also your German teacher told me, because I met a few girls, a few boys that, like Simon said, they lived till 2018. They lived in Stuttgart in Germany, which is a big city. And also like their grandparents lived in Germany, so I think you have a big German culture group here.
21: You guys think about the football game?
15: Yeah. Tonight or last night?
12: No, last Friday.
15: Last Friday. Yo, you have to change your quarterback, I think. It was really bad.
14: Yeah.
15: But like, the team is...
22: That's terrible.
15: Yeah, the team is correct. Also, the quarterback, he's a nice person. I think he's also... He can play football, but like, when the coach is giving him the wrong...
20: The wrong instructions,
15: like always the players should just go and run it up and not like throw the ball much longer.
14: Yeah,
15: it's the wrong tactic to win a football game. So
14: what do you think about the Steelers game?
15: The Steelers game, they're great defense on Sunday. Last night the defense weren't that good, but they have a great defense. They're also good offense, but on Sunday to the game on Sunday, I just can say like the Browns, they suck.
14: Yeah,
15: they're so terrible. They can't catch a football on the easiest passes. And to last night, I think in the fourth quarter they did a great touchdown, a great throw from Aaron Rodgers.
0: Pat Freiermuth.
14: Yeah, but Pat Freiermuth.
15: What?
14: I said he threw it to Pat Freiermuth.
15: Yeah, Freiermuth. Mm-hmm. Yeah, but I think
2: he's a tight end, right?
15: It was clear that they would concede a field goal if they don't tackle them early in their half. So
19: yeah.
15: But the atmosphere at the Steelers game on Sunday was great. Maybe you want to add something, Luis.
18: Yeah, like talking about the atmosphere, I would want to add like it's absolutely massive. Like I was at the football game and was like absolutely stunning, like seeing the entire school come together as a community to celebrate like their team who's playing, the players, and there were like cheerleaders, there were like flag holders who were like doing all kinds of crazy, I think gymnastic workers. They were like throwing the flags in the air. There were also, I think, a musical team. It was like they were really big, like in presence, and I really think that's strengthening like the community and also the school. In Germany, we don't have that.
15: Yeah,
20: I would agree with Louis there.
15: Great point.
20: Yeah, Louis. Nice, Louis.
15: I cannot add something.
14: All right, so
20: let's move to the next question.
15: Come on, guys.
21: Okay, Addy. So this next question is gonna be for us. So like we're gonna. I wonder like. Do
15: for
21: you guys
15: Calder.
21: Have any questions
15: Calder.
21: To ask just about being in America or just anything in general. Okay.
14: Ask away.
20: How did you like Germany?
14: Oh, I loved it.
13: That's pretty cool.
19: I agree.
14: I love Germany.
19: I agree.
18: What food do you like more? Like, do you like the American one as a food treat more?
14: Oh, German food, 100%.
15: German food? Great.
18: Yeah. Okay.
15: Great.
18: Yeah.
19: What? I like
0: the Döner.
19: The Döner.
18: Yeah. The Döner, yeah.
14: Was Döner and currywurst.
20: Was Döner your favorite food?
21: I like the spaghetti.
20: Yes.
18: I also want to ask you which water you think is like better. Like
14: still water. American still water.
15: Great guys. So I also have a question. Hey, Johnny, please be quiet. So I have a question. What do you think about the German school system? Do you like it more?
21: So much better.
20: What? Why?
0: Early days.
15: I have another question about America.
14: Hey,
20: tell us.
15: I have another question.
21: Because there's more balance to it.
0: Yeah. And you leave early. Way early.
21: Because you have more free time to do.
15: Yeah.
21: I don't know. The system is more like our college. Probably. Mm-hmm. And I just like how you guys would have a break, like in the middle of the day. Like when we're just.
20: But you also have lunch, right?
22: Yeah.
20: It's the same.
22: Lunch doesn't really count.
21: But you guys get to go out.
15: And please be neutral now. What school is harder, American or German? For German me, it's obvious, but
22: I think it depends on the kind of
15: German school. Nobody does something.
22: No.
15: What? You're talking.
20: Excuse me.
15: You're talking. In American school, you're playing Clash Royale the whole lesson.
19: They're all on TikTok and on their iPads.
13: Yeah, I know.
15: Yeah, but we still learn some.
14: Jacob.
15: Ask our teacher.
14: Jacob, when I was in German with you, you would just scroll TikTok during every class.
15: Hey. That's my teacher.
14: Not during your class, though. Don't worry.
15: Never. Great point. I think school is much harder in Germany. Also,
19: I have to disagree on that point.
15: Johnny, please.
19: Let's talk more about that. Yeah.
0: Entice us, Johnny.
15: In your finals, when you do your high school graduation, you have to do multiple choice questions.
19: But that's easy. 90% of them right.
15: Yeah, but in German you have to write like I think 15 pages.
19: Yeah, but you know like I'll have like
15: you cannot compare.
19: I have like 5 AP tests I have to take at the end of the year, you know.
14: AP tests.
20: But we have to take also we have 4 subjects for our
19: degree. 4 subjects?
20: Yeah.
14: 4 subjects for finals?
15: Yeah.
19: We have like
14: that's like the same for us.
15: But we
19: seven finals.
15: In every subject we write like 4 to 5 hours
20: like
15: and
20: 5
15: we
20: hours
15: have to write
20: for
15: in
20: one
15: each exam we have to write like about 15 pages. You only do like multiple choice
19: give
15: questions.
19: Give this man the SAT, see how he does.
15: We can't do it. I will give you a math exam from Germany. You won't even do it from the fifth grade.
18: Like, now link it to the question. I have a question for you, Americans. Yeah. Would you say like the American school system prepares you better for like life after? Or would you say the German one?
21: No, the German one.
14: I'd say the German school, but like
20: why?
18: But how?
15: No, you say it. No, why you say though? It.
14: No, I say that it's better for preparing you for life, not like easier.
0: Unless you count American college.
19: Yeah, I feel like
0: you count college. College is what prepares you.
18: And why would you like say that? That like the German system is better than like the American?
13: Yeah. There's a lot of different pathways you can follow.
14: Yeah. There's like a lot of different pathways for these schools, but like we just have like one
0: set regime.
14: Yeah,
18: but you have like almost 1,000 classes. Why would say like you have more paths in Germany?
14: But I feel like your path set you up for your careers. No. However, our classes are just to like test what you.
20: I would disagree with that. Also. For example, I heard Luis just went to an economics class. We don't have anything like that in Germany. And you also can more choose what subjects you like, and then you have them every day. I think that's good because then you can concentrate on something, and that's better than if you do much things, but not so good.
15: Yeah, I also can agree with Simon. Like, we also, you said college prepares you for life. In Germany, we also have university. University is like, maybe like, you can compare it with college. But school does not compare us for life. We don't have, like Simon said, we don't have subjects where we learn how to make decisions at the stock market. We don't learn how to pay taxes. Yeah. We don't. That's just terrible.
14: What do you think, Johnny?
19: Say something. I think in America it's more like choice focus, where in like Germany, like they kind of pick the path that you're gonna take, right?
15: No, we cannot.
14: Yeah. Why don't we also get Emmett in on this?
20: Yeah,
19: I feel like
15: Emmett. Maybe
20: I feel like
15: something.
20: Emmett has a strong opinion on this.
2: Yeah, I feel like the American schools better prepare you, just because there's like a bigger variety of subjects.
15: Talking.
2: But I'd honestly, I'd like to hear Calder's opinion on
19: wait,
2: this.
19: Wait, before yeah, Calder, yeah,
15: Calder, say something, please. Everybody's interested in your opinion.
0: Can you elaborate?
13: You know, I think it's about equal because
14: no.
19: I think
13: all
19: it's
13: right.
19: Like
2: did you elaborate on that, Calder?
13: I would like to.
19: The German class, because it's all in German, so it's really hard to understand. You know, because they speak in German, and
13: but
0: that can make focusing hard.
13: There's a lot of different levels of school in Germany, and it's really catered to how smart you are, I guess.
19: Oh, yeah.
0: But you could consider it the same here.
13: In high school,
0: classes, AP classes.
13: Yeah, in high school, you can kind of, in American high school, you can pretty much do whatever you want at any level. Even if you're really stupid, you could take an AP class. That doesn't matter.
15: I don't think we can agree on this point. Maybe. Ellie, go on to the next question.
21: Is entertainment similar,
20: please.
21: Or does it differ like significantly between cultures, like sports, music, like movies?
19: Sports and music and movies?
0: Sports differ. Sports depend on the area.
20: What does
19: like
20: the interviewer think about this question?
19: I feel like movies in like German, they're in like German, so.
13: Really?
15: Emmett, why don't we get Emmett in a bit in this podcast and he say something?
2: That's a lot different in the U.S., but Calder knows a lot about music. I'd like to get his take on
14: this. Specifically, Don Toliver.
15: Hey, Calder.
13: What do you think about Don? I think German music is a lot more serious.
0: Could you elaborate?
15: Yeah. Why is it more serious?
19: Give a specific example.
15: Can you?
0: What makes it more serious?
20: It might be because you guys don't understand the songs.
13: I know, Tokyo Hotel.
15: Tokyo Hotel, but Tokyo Hotel is an international band. Of course, it's from Germany, but...
20: You like the song?
15: You like Griechischer Wein?
19: What about Beethoven?
0: Oh, that's a good song.
15: Yeah, Holte knows it. Good.
13: I only know Durchstehen Monsoon.
20: Yeah, it's a really good song.
15: Durchstehen Monsoon.
0: Calder, how would you compare it to American music then?
19: What about Don Toliver?
14: How do you compare it to Don Toliver?
13: It's just not as good. I don't know what else to say.
18: Have you ever heard like some German rap?
13: Yeah.
18: And?
13: It's good.
14: Okay.
13: Like Zaccavelli.
0: Who?
13: Zaccavelli.
0: You mean Machiavelli?
19: You know the guy who wrote The Prince?
14: Yeah.
0: Yeah, Machiavelli.
14: In like 14 something.
0: Yeah, like
15: I don't know. I don't know. Maybe you can show
20: guys,
15: us some.
20: I think we're drifting off a bit here.
14: All right. Addy, do you want to get us to the next question?
21: Do you guys have any like favorite American like music artists?
15: Yeah, Drake. Ooh. But Drake is Canadian, but yeah.
14: Still.
0: Simon, you got one?
14: Yeah, Simon.
20: I'm thinking about it. Maybe
14: Lewis.
20: You guys continue.
18: I would say Kanye West. Like, I find it super interesting, like, you Americans have, like, a super interesting music culture. We have, like, East Side and West Side, and you have, like, it has a lot to offer for a lot of people. We have, like, country music, we have, like, Taylor Swift, and, yeah, it's, like, it's for everyone. It's super interesting.
21: I know we already talked about this, but what do you think about, like, the food? Like, is there any food that you want to, like, that you're going to miss?
20: I feel like American candy is terrible, actually. Yeah. It's way too sweet.
18: Halter, we were, like, eating yesterday, what was the name? Hot pockets.
14: Hot
0: Pop-Tarts.
18: Pop-Tarts, yeah. I think, yeah, they were like, this is like, very sweet. Americans have like this culture like in food that they must have everything super sweet. And I really gone to, also, I really miss my European food. I say like American food is good, but as European, you can't really get the taste out of it, you know? It's like way more healthier in Germany and compared
15: sweets
18: to America.
15: Sweets can't be healthy. Sweets can't. No, like, hey, guys, no, the sweets in Germany aren't healthy. They just don't have so much sugar than they have here.
19: Does it have like a chemical taste?
18: No. Like even no, like mean, even like here America. The water, like it's when I taste it, like even from the bottles, it's terrible.
15: In Germany, there are also strict rules for like food, for everything, for sweets, for.
14: Yeah, the FDA kind of sucks.
0: Yeah, much more intense than America.
21: Everything you eat here is probably good.
3: Oh, Luis has a question.
18: Like, for you Americans, have you, like, you were 2 weeks in Germany. Have you ever, like, took a German artist, like, from Germany and getting, like, from in your own music taste here in America?
4: Annika put me on Zartman.
18: Ah, Zartman, yeah.
15: Zartman is a really, really interesting person. Like, he's, I don't know, we'll just leave it with that.
4: I had a question. What do you guys think about Kennywood?
15: It has great roller coasters, but like the lines were really long.
21: How do you think it compares to like Fantasialand?
15: Oh, I've only been once in Fantasialand in my life, but I don't know.
3: I would say
15: maybe Lewis can say something.
3: I would say Fantasialand is even bigger and better.
18: Like I think even like you Americans have like everything bigger, but we have like the best.
15: Wait. As a German, I cannot agree with that. Germany, everything's better.
19: I think the roller coasters and the rides are better at Kennywood, but I think like the theming is.
3: Have you been to Fantasia?
19: Yeah, I have. Oh. And I think the theming's better and it might be bigger, but the rides are so much
3: also
19: better.
3: Also, the ride they felt unsafe.
15: The roller coasters in America don't have the TÜV. You know what TÜV is? TÜV are like the rules.
3: Oh, and your stairs aren't normed.
4: I was talking about this, like the TÜV? Safety thing.
15: That's the safety thing. It's a TÜV.
19: TÜV.
4: Yeah, we don't have that.
19: TÜV. All of like the roller coasters, like the biggest one is like our smallest one.
14: What?
19: At Fantasialand, the biggest
4: one. Yeah.
3: What? No,
4: like
3: that's not true.
15: No, that's not true. That's not true.
19: Like, you didn't go on the steel curtain, but that one's like 200 feet tall.
15: Hey.
3: So what?
19: But like the biggest one was like 90 feet tall in Fantasialand.
0: It's like the skyrocket.
3: Yeah. They're longer rides.
19: I want to talk about your thoughts on American culture in German school. Because when we were in English class, I think who was in my class? It was Max and Calder. Remember what we were talking about? The one book you read last year, All American Boys, right?
18: Oh,
19: yeah.
3: Could you explain it to us?
15: To be honest, I didn't read any book last year in English. I should have read The Perks of Being a Ball Flower, but I didn't read it. So
4: that was filmed in Pittsburgh. Yeah.
15: What?
4: The movie was filmed in Pittsburgh.
5: It was filmed in Mount Lebanon too.
19: Yeah.
5: In the
15: what?
5: Bridge that we went on.
23: The movie.
15: Yeah, but I didn't read. I didn't read the book. I should have read, but I didn't read it.
3: Wow.
4: Same with the Batman movie that was filmed at Kennywood.
14: And Heinz Stadium.
3: Yeah. We were in Washington, and there were also many places where films were made.
4: Are you guys excited for homecoming and to experience like
15: for going home to Germany? Yeah.
14: No,
4: like the dance.
15: Yeah, probably.
4: Okay, guys, that was a great conversation. Well, that's all we have for now. Thank you for listening to the broadcast from the Youth Media Center at SLB Radio.
14: Mm-hmm. Bye.
4: Bye.
3: Thanks for having me, guys.
14: Bye.
15: Thank you, guys.
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25: This is Lily.
26: This is Haley.
27: This is Paige.
28: This is Noah.
29: This is Roman.
24: We are students from Upper St. Clair High School, and we are here to talk about school, life, and, you know, we'll see where it goes.
26: I know some people have mixed feelings, but I feel like Dr. Fumfart, he needs to get more credit because he literally puts in so much energy into our assignments and making sure like we're all like learning and not.
27: No, I love him.
26: Yeah.
27: Maybe he's not the happiest that day, but like he shows up and it's so fun.
26: Yeah.
27: I learned so much in that class.
26: There's sometimes nice teachers, but then there's too chill that they don't care about your education.
27: He's just perfect.
26: And he makes sure you get the education and you learn what you're picking up.
27: He takes so much time for his students. If you need help, like he'll make sure you get that time and like make sure you understand everything.
24: Dr. Syme, test taking skills, and you know, he just made it a fun time, not about like how bad we did, but how much better we can do. And then on the last day, he got
27: his
24: cookies.
27: About his Scottish accent.
24: Yeah, and then he also has a very nice accent.
14: Yeah, I like his
27: doing
14: accent.
27: An impression.
24: He's like, all right, folks, grab your books from the page door 6-7. A is an apple. So, shout out to my boy, Dr. Syme. Really
1: I'd like to add on to Keystone's Mr. J.
6: I love
1: great,
6: Mr. J.
1: Great math teacher.
24: For Youth Express, this is Dom.
26: This is Lily.
7: This is Haley.
1: This is Paige.
6: This is Noah.
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10: William Bergman,
23: Jamal Chari,
25: Aiden Pratt,
28: and Damian Hill.
9: We're base grad students at Westinghouse High School, and today we're going to be discussing the Westinghouse Bulldogs or environments in our school.
10: Damian, going into your senior year, how you feel about the upcoming season?
28: I honestly feel like this is the season where I got to make my mark in Westinghouse's history. I got to feel me like a standard and a objective I always wanted to reach. I always wanted to be the best or one of the best. So that's what I feel like.
9: And Aiden Proud, you being a senior in your environment, how does it feel to just come to Westinghouse High School every day?
25: Westinghouse High School is a pretty good school, you know. Most people look at Westinghouse High School as a bad school, as if it's a bad environment, and honestly, it's pretty good, to
28: just,
25: be honest.
28: Just be chilling, for real,
10: Yeah,
25: just
10: bro.
29: Like chill.
10: You gotta agree on that.
9: Because of where it's located, you know, a lot of people there are predominantly black, and being a statistic in Pittsburgh, in the east side of Pittsburgh, going up there, you'll be looked at wrong.
28: Looked at as either a thief, mugger, robber, anything that's bad.
29: Or a threat to your neighborhood.
28: Yeah.
10: My personal opinion, I think it's all like want to. Some people in the school don't want to do it. Like, there's some people who do want to learn, like, you mean?
28: And there's some people that just come to school to just sit there all day.
9: I think there's a lot of racism, like, going around places and seeing people and how to look at you or treat you a different way just because of how you look or who you are, you know, that stuff. It hurts to see, but you're used to it.
29: It's reality.
28: Yeah, it is reality.
29: Really can't do nothing to that. You know, we could go some places, like we going places for football.
9: Oh, so more on the bright side. Wonka, you got a basketball game tonight against Furl. How do you feel about that?
10: I'm feeling great. About to try to go for a double-double again. That's what I'm averaging on.
25: Let's talk about last week's game.
10: Yeah, we took a loss to Stowe Rocks, man. It was a tough loss. But we're going to bounce back against Ferrell, man.
25: What do you think was the specific problem in the game that y'all could have changed?
10: We needed more intensity. Missed shots.
25: I feel like I didn't see a three to the fourth quarter.
10: Yeah, man. Well, I don't know. We was just cold. We was in a slump.
28: Yeah.
25: Talk to Tommy. But y'all scared a little bit? Because in the gym, y'all make every shot.
10: Yeah, bro. Our first home game, we kind of had the nerves. Yeah, I don't know. But, yeah, we got a home game against Phil tonight at like 7 o'clock. We're going to get them win. It's going to look good today.
9: Aiden, I know you're real good on the academic part. How do you feel like school and academics is at Westinghouse altogether?
25: Work's pretty easy, kind of. But, like, I'm really only good at math. Reading, I'm okay.
9: Damian Hill, you being a senior next year, how do you feel going into the season after having a losing season?
28: I feel like we got to go get back. Simple as that. We got to go get back, for real.
10: Jamar, going into your junior year, like, how are you prepping for the off season?
29: I'm prepping by just, like, trying to get better every day, working out, you know, keeping my body in shape.
10: Any plans for the off season, like, 7-1?
29: Yeah, I'm playing for 4-2 Elite. It's a good program, real strong. I feel like once I go up, there's going to feel like family. I'm just fit right in.
10: Class of 2028 to break it.
25: I got a question for Josiah Collins.
9: Yes, sir.
25: What made you commit to Akron?
9: What made me commit to Akron was the hospitality. You know, it was one of my better options. So I just went there and took and ran with it.
10: You was recently up Akron like a couple of weeks ago, right?
9: Uh-huh.
10: How did you like it up there? Like, how was it?
9: I liked it. You know, they was just showing me around the campus more. I seen it a lot of times, but this time I seen the dorms where I'll be staying at, and I feel solidified up there. I feel like it's home.
10: That's great.
28: What would you say is the most things that stood out about the school when you were thinking about your choices for school?
9: Things that stood out was the coaching. You know, everybody's going to be on you. You're not just going to be up there, feel me? They're going to make sure you on your P's and Q's and doing what you got to do, or you're going to be at home.
28: Holding you accountable when it's needed.
10: That's yes, Division I level football.
9: Yes, sir.
29: You know, I heard they let you take the whole team out to Akron on a visit. How was that?
9: That was good. Being able to show my guys something new, get them out of their typical environment, you know, to show them something new, that was great. And it felt like I was leading the guys somewhere out of the trenches, you know, showing them something new.
29: So, like, you basically showed them, like, everybody got a shot. That's got to put in the work.
25: It's possible.
9: It's possible.
10: So this is like a question for my football guys. Like, what's the goal? Like, I wanna know where y'all is at for the next, like, upcoming season.
29: The goal really is, bro. I ain't gonna lie.
25: States.
29: You better know how to swim if you come around this, because we shirking, bro. That's all I'm saying, bro.
9: My junior year, I think I got that scholarship. My first ever scholarship was Temple. My sophomore year, around like week three, I had posted my midseason film, and they came. It was like that off season. Like, I put in a lot of work. You know, I was working out two times before the regular practice, and it just paid off, and it showed quick. Temple, I had a scholarship from them, but I don't think it was a good fit for me. I did an unofficial visit up there, and it was right in the middle of the hood. It was just, I could go to Westinghouse and just call it college.
13: For real.
9: It's not in the best place, so I would want to go somewhere where I'm separated around different things, and somewhere that's a better fit for me, and I was Acker. The team's good. It's a small MAC school, so they're not the best team in the MAC, but the team's good, you know. It's like I said, like, they're going to be holding you accountable. You're not just going to be there doing anything. You're going to be there getting better, focusing on yourself, perfecting your craft, and hopefully to go to a higher level.
10: Josiah, any advice for upcoming players coming into the next season?
9: Advice I would give is to just keep your head down. You know, a lot of people don't always get recognized at the beginning of their work, but that's when they stop, when they don't get recognized, when they just started the work. Just keep your head down, keep working. If you go, they're going to find you.
25: How do y'all feel about the Eagles?
10: The Eagles stink, man. They stink.
9: I don't like them. I feel like Jalen Hurts got exposed.
10: High school quarterback, man.
28: I just don't understand. He's never going to – he's not top five, not top ten to me. I just don't – I don't like him. I'm being honest.
29: I just don't understand why Jalen Hurts even comes up in these conversations. He's not on that level. Like who can I can't even compare him to nobody because he's not on that level. He's like, you know, Perry type of quarterback. He's not that type of guy. He's not like a Westhouse type of guy.
9: Yeah, Jalen Hurts, he's not on that level, you know. He's just not good enough.
10: He's just not elite.
9: He got exposed, you know. Of course, Jeff's going to be mad. He's just not good enough.
10: So he never was.
25: What do Jalen Hurts have to get better at?
10: Throwing. Yeah, accuracy. He can't throw deep ball.
9: He has to get better at, you know, throwing the ball in tough situations. You know, he's seen it in the last game they were in. You know,
28: he played good the last game they was in.
9: Five interceptions. They played some weak guys, though.
10: They played the Raiders.
9: They played some weak guys.
10: They played the Raiders.
28: How y'all feel about how JSN's playing? Like, what would y'all say is y'all top three right now? Everybody get a chance to name their top three.
10: You don't
28: got this side of the room.
25: Top three what?
28: Top three receivers in the league right now.
25: JSN.
28: That's one person, gang.
25: The best right now.
28: Gang, there's three. You can name JSN. Three. Stop acting like you can't name three receivers.
9: If he can, I'll help him. Exactly. I have to go JSN right now, and then I'll have to go Malik Nabers before he got injured. He was off to a great start. But that game, that was crazy. And then I would probably go, I don't know. I like GP too, but I don't really know if he's having the best season. That's just my opinion of who I like.
28: Are you going off this season?
9: Yeah.
28: Oh, I was about to say. Okay, that makes more
9: sense. Yeah, I'll throw GP in there.
28: If we go off this season, I'm going JSN. I'm going George Pickens. I'm going to be honest. I'm going to go George Pickens second. And I'll take Jettis just because Jettis is still the best.
10: As a Seahawks fan, I could talk about JSN all day.
28: St. Brown, I ain't got really too much
10: to say. Amara St. Brown's a dog.
28: He's just a consistent
10: He's playing with a torn rupture.
9: Yeah, he said something about the Lions. That reminded me. I'll put J-Mo in there before GP.
28: Ooh, I like that. I like that.
9: I might take Amara over Chase, too.
28: Ooh, nah.
10: Yeah, he's balling this season. He's balling this season. He's balling.
2: Guys, no one has said Puka.
10: No,
29: I was just about to say, I got Jason, James Williamson, and Puka. Puka been balling.
10: I got Jason, Jamar Chase, and Puka.
13: Top three is hard right now.
10: No, I'm going to pick Puka second, Jamar Chase, and George Pickens.
9: So, what y'all
25: saying, like, Wait, is y'all saying Jamar Chase this year in y'all top three?
29: Jamar Chase.
25: Or is y'all just saying because he is top two receivers in the league?
9: He's just top two receivers in the league.
29: He's top two.
25: Because y'all really think he's top three this season? Jamar Chase. This season.
29: I don't think he's top three.
9: I like Devontae Adams more than Puka. Yeah, if I'm all over to the Rams, I'm taking somebody out of LA.
10: JSN, I'm
9: taking the Adams. The guy's a technician. You can't deny it. You know, he showcases it at a high level every week. And he just makes a lot of plays.
29: Devontae Adams shows he's a veteran receiver. He shows that he's a vet.
10: How do y'all feel about the college football playoffs on Saturday?
9: Ooh, I feel like Notre Dame should be in the conversation. That's a team that didn't get to prove themselves.
29: Notre Dame's not better than Miami. Miami's blowing them out the water.
10: Do y'all think
9: Miami did, in fact, beat Notre Dame, but Notre Dame has beat three teams that Miami has lost to. I do feel like Notre Dame should have more of a chance than Miami. Even though Notre Dame and Miami beat Notre Dame.
10: Do y'all feel like JMU should have made it?
6: No.
9: No, but you got to have lower division schools in there.
6: Because Boise State was in there, and everybody's team's probably better than Boise State.
9: Tulane's in there too, right? Sure.
10: How y'all feel about Indiana?
6: I was about to say the same thing.
9: I feel like they'll win it all this year. I don't think nobody's beating Fournette.
6: I ain't going to lie, Mendoza is the best quarterback in college football.
10: Hey, I feel like I got Miami. I got Miami.
29: I ain't going to lie, bro.
10: I got Miami.
9: It's a bad pick, brother.
29: Y'all talk about Indiana, bro. Ohio State's not done. JJ's coming back.
9: Ohio State's done.
29: JJ is coming back.
10: It's one man.
9: The season's over.
29: Jeremiah Smith is coming back.
10: Malachi Lemon is better.
29: No, he's not better than Jeremiah Smith. No, he's not.
6: Yes, he is.
9: This year, that more was yards, not one more time. Receptions, Mekhi more Lemon. Yards after catch.
6: Bro, Malachi Lemon is the best receiver in college football.
29: Listen to this. Jeremiah Smith missed one game. He missed one more touchdown than Malachi Lemon.
10: He
29: missed one game.
10: The same amount of receptions.
29: And the same amount of receptions.
9: He had more targets, too.
29: Think about that. Not JJ.
9: Yes, he do.
6: No, he's the outside receiver.
9: JJ has more of an opportunity to have more targets than Mekhi Lemon because Mekhi Lemon is not receiver one on his team.
6: No, he is. He just plays slot.
29: Mekhi Lemon is receiver one. He's receiver one. He gets the most targets.
6: He plays on the outside.
9: Bro, who's the Jacoby Lane's receiver one.
29: Yeah, he don't get as
9: Jacoby Lane's the Z or the Y, whatever the outside receiver is. He's the X. He's the X. Mekhi Lemon's receiver.
29: Mekhi Lemon's getting more targets than him.
9: Oh, he don't.
29: If he didn't, Jacoby Lane wouldn't have got that.
6: They be putting him at slot. They put him, they get him anywhere.
9: I'm talking about he get more than JJ. He don't get more than JJ. No. He don't get more targets than JJ.
6: No, I don't believe that either.
29: Think about this. JJ, he low-key, his targets from this year and last year, he splits them. But the receivers around him. Look at his receiving core.
10: He has Cornel Tate.
9: What point did that make?
29: He has Cornel Tate. Who else?
10: You don't have another
29: Brandon Ennis.
6: Brandon Ennis hasn't done nothing all year.
10: Brandon Ennis hasn't been relevant since high school. He hasn't been relevant since high school.
9: I need a topic switch. How y'all feel about Travis Hunter? Y'all think he'll be a bust after getting injured his rookie season?
6: No. He got that dog in
10: him. It's Travis Hunter, bro.
29: No. Travis Hunter, that boy, he can play DB, bro.
9: Ben, how do you feel?
7: You know, well, I guess Trevor Lawrence is good again, which is annoying. I'm tired of seeing that commercial where they do like, let's hear it for the boys. It's like driving me insane. Uh-huh. Like I was humming it to myself as I was driving in. But yeah, I think like first, you can't judge him on the first year. Got hurt so quick. The Jags are probably going to be good. Mm-hmm. And they're going to move him to London.
10: I got a question. Were you a football fan growing up?
7: Yeah.
10: Like, what was, like, your favorite moment as, like, a young football fan growing up, like, as you, like a kid watching football?
7: Anytime Jerome Bettis ran it in. Anytime.
9: Jerome Bettis.
10: Because that's when football was, like, actually fun to watch.
7: Mm-hmm. So I miss those days. I miss Big Ben. I miss Hines Ward. You know, what are you going
9: to
7: do?
9: I never watched Hines Ward play.
10: No, Hines Ward used to be nice.
25: If y'all was to build a starting offense in the NFL, who would be your offense?
10: Go positions down the line. Like, just pick a position, like quarterback, running. Keep going.
6: All right, you start.
25: Patrick Mahomes, QB1.
10: Jameer Gibbs, running back.
6: Jameer Gibbs.
9: So I'll go DN and instantly take Myles Garrett off the board.
29: Jemma. We got Jemma on the outside.
6: I got CMC in the backfield.
13: What you got, man?
9: We got a quarterback, a running back.
10: Two running backs. So running backs is full. One receiver.
7: The Kelsey, the center, Kelsey.
25: Jason Kelsey.
7: Jason Kelsey. At center. Yeah.
25: Who's taking JSN?
10: Man, give me Phillip Rivers at quarterback.
6: We already picked the quarterback.
10: Pat Surtain at corner.
6: All right.
9: I'm taking Aaron Donald at defensive tackle. I'm taking Dexter Lawrence.
25: You want to do our own team?
6: All right, we're going to start. We're going to make our own team, so we got the best team out there. Start from quarterback. We all going to pick a quarterback.
25: Patrick Mahomes.
10: All time?
6: Yeah, that's going to make it more interesting.
25: Just do it all time?
6: Yeah, that's going to make it more interesting.
25: I'm sticking with Patrick Mahomes.
10: Give me the GOAT, Tom Brady.
9: Randall Cunningham.
29: Give me Mike Vick.
7: Ooh,
10: that's
7: okay.
10: A nice pick.
7: Young Mike Vick.
6: Nobody pick LJ?
10: No.
6: Yeah, Lamar Jackson.
10: Nah. Who you got? Hold on, it's Ben.
7: I want to say
10: Big Ben.
7: I want to say Big Ben. But what about prime Cam Newton?
6: Oh, I forgot about Cam Newton.
10: That's a mythical pool.
6: That is definitely a mythical pool.
10: That's a mythical
13: pool. Who you taking for running back?
25: Barry Sanders.
28: Ooh, that was sweet.
10: Oh. Give me Sweet Feet, Walter Payton.
9: I want Eric Dickerson.
28: I know exactly who I want.
29: Can I put Devin Hester at running back, guys?
10: No.
28: Pick a running back.
29: A running back, a good running back.
25: There's Bo Jackson.
29: Yeah, Bo Jackson. Bo Jackson.
10: The Lord of 40.
29: Bro. Bo Jackson, baby.
25: Brother's big running backs.
10: There's big running backs. There's LT.
25: Adrian Peterson. AP. Marshawn.
10: Who you got, 40? Bucky Irvin?
28: I don't got Bucky Irvin, bro. Y'all picked the two players I wanted, Gabe. Yeah, we going to go Bucky Irvin. That's my favorite. Nah. AP, yeah, my life.
29: Let's start off with the receivers, man.
25: I don't want to go first because I feel like I'm going to keep grabbing all the...
28: Randy players. Moss, you want? All right.
10: Megatron. Kelvin Jones.
25: Jerry Rice.
9: I got prime Julio Jones.
7: Ooh, that, you guys took all the good ones. I'm going Puka. I'm going new age. Sorry, Dick. I
29: got prime AB.
28: Ooh, that's prime a pull. Gronk. I got Gronk.
10: Tony Gonzalez.
28: Gonzalez?
29: Who's that dude that used to play for the Chargers?
28: Oh, Antonio.
29: Yeah, I got him.
25: I want Mad Max.
9: I'm thinking. I gotta think. I don't want no current. No Zach Ertz. Maybe in his prime.
28: One of y'all better pick Shannon Short.
10: Let's do DB next.
28: Shannon Short was nice.
9: I'll just take Shannon Short.
10: All right, let's do DB.
25: Like corner or any defensive back.
10: Pick two, safety in a corner.
28: Pick a safety in a corner. Yeah.
25: Safety. Chancellor.
9: I want Brian Dawkins and Sean Taylor.
28: Two safety. I'm a Ronnie Lott and Deion Sanders.
10: Richard Sherman.
28: You already picked Cam Chandler, gang. It's over.
10: Richard Sherman and Ronnie Lott.
28: How do you pick Ronnie Lott?
10: Oh.
28: He was coming downhill, wasn't he?
10: Hitman Harrison. Hitman Harrison.
28: Ooh. All right.
25: Cam Chancellor.
28: Nobody picked Troy Polamalu.
9: Oh, yeah.
29: Give me Troy, Prime Troy.
28: Nobody pick Ed Reed? Yo, we don't know.
9: Nobody pick Ed Reed.
10: No, bro. Like, bro.
25: I ain't gonna lie. I
9: took Sean Taylor and Brian Dawkins off the board.
28: Them is two safeties.
29: I need a corner.
28: I know, that's
29: what
28: I
29: want.
9: Corner. All right. Well, it looks like we're out of time today. Thank you guys for sharing your thoughts.
10: And we're out. Peace.
25: Love y'all, boys.
0: This is Mia. I'm in 10th grade at Montour High School, and you're listening to Youth Express. Catch the future.
8: My name is JC, and I'm 15 years old. I go to Trinity High School, and I live in Washington, PA. Living in Washington is great because it is small and close-knit with a blend of city and country life. I spend my time making sandwiches for Lax Bros, which are lacrosse players, gymnastics, doing competitions for school, and spending time with my friends. The people around me are the best part of my community. I'd imagine that life in Pittsburgh is busy and fast-paced, but entertaining all at once. It just seems kind of crazy, but still fun.
11: I just like cities, and I've been here many times because we do a lot of competitions and forums at Duquesne, Pitt, Carnegie Mellon, and some of the museums, like History Day we do at Heinz History Museum, so I'm in Pittsburgh a lot.
12: Inclined to Care.
16: Lifting the Alleghenies to new heights. It's like the trendy thing to make fun of where you grew up now.
17: There's not as much opportunity around here because it's a small town.
20: I would rather be somewhere where there's a beach.
21: Anywhere but here, probably.
16: The median age in Bedford, Cambria, and Somerset County is 46, as compared to the national average of 38.
22: Why the age difference?
16: Many young people in these counties have a negative perception of the region.
22: Pamela Tokar-Icks, a Somerset County Commissioner, talks about the first time she heard about youth negativity.
23: I was told there's a perception that if you stay in this area, you've failed. I really was very surprised that that is the perception among our young people.
16: When students from neighboring colleges were asked if they would be happy to live and work here after they graduate, they nearly all had the same reaction.
30: It's better job opportunities elsewhere.
22: But is this really true?
16: Debbie Baylog, Director of Workforce Development at Johnstown Area Regional Industry, or JARI as it's known, has data showing otherwise.
31: I work very closely with the Career Link, and we monitor the job opportunities on a monthly basis. So we're averaging anywhere from 1,000 to 1,200 job openings a month. We really can't just pick out one industry and say this is the only area that's hiring because we have a diverse amount of industries that are hiring right now.
16: Despite this data, you still believe there are no jobs here. From 2017 to 2018, there was a decline of over 1,300 people in Cambria County alone. It is a hard trend to reverse. Cambria County has seen a population decrease over 70 years.
22: Although youth continue to leave because they believe there is nothing here, no one to help them succeed, and no opportunity, this isn't the case. JARI is currently working with middle and high school students to help them understand career opportunities in the Cambria County area. JARI also helps adults of any age understand the local job market and gain the skills needed to fill open positions in the region.
16: Another misconception of college-age students is that there is, quote, nothing to do here, otherwise known as the grass is greener syndrome.
22: The grass is greener syndrome is a psychological issue that causes one to constantly be seeking something better.
16: When students think that the grass is greener in other areas, their negativity shields them from seeing all of the opportunities our region has to offer.
22: Baylog says it best.
31: The symphony, cool tubing, river rafting, skiing. We talked about all the

0: very difficult for this region. So there was a definite emphasis from my parents that you're going to go away to college and maybe you get started elsewhere.
1: But some younger people are beginning to realize that Cambria County has a lot to offer.
2: Josh and Mariah Duman are music teachers at Central Cambria, the same school they graduated from. For them, it is a dream job, but not everyone considers this a successful path in life.
3: I've always wanted to stay in the town that I grew up in and teach at the district, and they kind of actually laughed at it. I said to them, I don't understand what's really so funny about that. You don't understand our community. You're part of something bigger, even though it's in this real small town.
1: The Dumans share their top reasons for staying in the region.
4: I have always loved this area and always felt very connected to it. And I just love the community support.
3: It is easier to be a big fish in a small pond. You're just another number in bigger cities.
4: I think that high school students think if you live in a big city that there's so much to do, but what they don't realize is that it all costs money.
2: This young couple's pride for the Alleghenies is also seen in the tweens of our region, like these summer camp students at the Baldwin Works Ethnic Arts Center in Cambria City.
5: I want to be a lawyer. I want to stay here.
6: I want to be a meteorologist in Johnstown.
7: To be a vet, and I just want to stay here.
1: Notice how Johnstown was a part of every student's dream.
2: The most positive people in our region haven't even hit high school yet.
1: Nurturing this positivity will ensure our future. Maybe the grass isn't greener, we just need to water ours.
0: We have to celebrate our strengths, work on our weaknesses, and plunge forward a step at a time.
2: This is Reagan Ajar.
1: And this is Jenna Stofko.
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13: Making the Grade, a radio series documenting the lives of high school students from Pittsburgh Public Schools and their thoughts on graduation, education, and more. These students want you to listen because they believe that you have a stake in their education.
14: What do you mean by challenges like math or anything like that? Or you mean like by like just being in high school with the kids?
6: The challenges I face in high school are mostly academic. I have trouble with reading. Sometimes the letters get mixed up in my mind. I don't have dyslexia, so I don't really understand why that happens.
15: I don't live far from the school, but it's a long walking distance. And I used to get a bus pass, but they just stopped giving me my bus pass, so I've been late for the last couple of months.
14: Subjects like English is hard for me because I don't like to read a lot, so it makes it challenging for me.
16: Well, my mom, like, she encourages me, but it's like, okay, the only things that I struggle on is math, and my mom's not dumb, but she doesn't know it either, basically.
17: I got makeup credits. I also got a job, but I get home around probably 11 o'clock, and then I still got to do homework to like 3 o'clock in the morning.
18: Kids like to be the center of attention for the teachers and everything. When a whole bunch of kids at once are trying to do it, it makes it harder to learn and concentrate, I guess. You get used to it, but at the same time, you get annoyed when they're always screaming, yelling, whenever you're trying to take a test.
14: The kids, sometimes it's hard to like stay focused with some of the kids in your class if they're goofing off. And maybe you want to like not work as hard and join them.
19: We do face a lot of challenges during the day. I know we in Homewood, so it's a different area. It's different crucial challenges as far as how your personality is and who you be around. I mean, you do got them positive people that don't let their community affect on how they behave or personal moral integrity. But
6: the challenges I face outside of high school would be family issues. My nephew is sick, my mom is sick, and it's like having to deal with all the stress from these things. It just gets to you, and it kind of brings me down.

0: And, you know, just ruins the whole having to come here and work thing.
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2: Before we get too deep into things, I'd like each to introduce yourself so folks listening know who's in the room besides me. And maybe you'd like to give us your name, where you go to school, grade, and if you have any shout-outs or hellos, whether it be somebody who brought you here or somebody else, feel free to do that. Devin, do you think you can start?
3: Yep. My name is Devin. I am 13 years old. I'm in 8th grade, and I go to Pittsburgh Kappa, and I'm with my parents today.
4: I'm Dylan, and I'm 10, and I go to Dilworth, and I'm in 5th grade.
5: My name is Lamar. I go to Pittsburgh Science and Technology Academy, and I'd like to give out a shout-out to my family for helping me with the project that I worked on to get here.
6: Hi, I'm Simon. I'm a 10th grader at Pittsburgh Kappa. I'm 16 years old, and I came by myself today.
7: Hi, I am Jacob. I am 14 years old. I am in 9th grade, and my parents are here with me.
2: It's wonderful to have all of you here, and I think I want to jump right into your projects first to learn more about them, because film can be describing it on the radio can be a little bit harder. So why don't we go in the same order? Devin, do you want to tell me about your submission and that was honored?
3: Yep. Me and Dylan submitted two things, and the first is Time to Spy, and it's about a time spy who has to go back in time to fight the past's villains.
2: So yeah. You guys worked on this together,
3: yeah.
2: And they're Dylan and Devin are brothers. How did you collaborate? Can you sort of describe the process, like how you came up with the idea and then the steps you took to get to the end?
3: Yeah, so we usually, either of us comes up with an idea, and we talk about it, and then as we film it together, and then I usually edit it, and yeah.
2: What kind of software do you edit?
3: I use iMovie to edit, so yeah.
2: And tell me more about your role in this, Dylan.
4: Well, I'm the main character, and I'm the spy that has to go back in time to fight the past villains, and that's my role.
2: And what about the soundtrack?
3: Yeah, I like to use a lot of music, so yeah. And my parents usually help with that because, yeah, they know a lot of music, so.
2: That's great. And you guys are about 3 years apart from each other?
3: Mm-hmm. 3-4 years.
2: And that's not always that common that brothers work well together. So you're to be congratulated on that. It sounds like you like to do stuff together.
3: Yeah, we really enjoy it.
2: That's fantastic. By the way, all of these creations are available on the Instagram site CLP Teen Space. So if you go to Instagram CLP Teen Space, not only will you be able to see what we're describing now, but what we talked about in our last segment too. Is there anything else either of you two would like to say about your project?
3: Yeah, so we also got an honorable mention for another film.
2: I was going to say you had two.
3: Yeah. Called Kick Boom Smash, and this one is about a kid named Ollie Roberts, and he looks up to this YouTuber, and this YouTuber is holding a fighting competition, and yeah, so it's a fun movie.
2: He looks up to him. I don't want to spoil it, but does he get to meet him?
3: He does, yeah.
2: I had a feeling. Interesting. Thank you for describing those. Why don't we go to Lamar next? Do you want to tell us about what you created?
5: So my project actually started as a school assignment for my photography class. I had 1 week, it was the last week of school, to make a stop motion. But I had delayed the project because I had a lot of other assignments since it was the last week. And I had delayed it all the way until Thursday, which I kind of regret. But I ended up going to Thursday's class online, and I asked the teacher, "Hey, when is this due?" I was just wondering about it, hoping it would be 11:59 on Friday or something. When he said, "Oh, I'd like it before the beginning of class tomorrow," so I immediately got worried. The good news is I already had typed up my script to make the video. This video was supposed to be a stop motion, as I said, and it was supposed to be a how-to tutorial. So I already had the idea of using a stop motion to make a tutorial on how to make a stop motion because I wanted to try something new. So at 4 p.m. that day, I got to work. I started taking the photos. Every once in a while, my brothers would help me. I didn't do anything else for the rest of the day except eat dinner. And then I stayed up until 3 a.m. finishing taking photos. And I'm grateful that my brother stayed up with me to help me, but I mean, he fell asleep before I did. So after I finished taking all of the photos and I was sleep deprived, since I had them already, I went to sleep. I woke up at 7 because that's when school starts for me, so almost pulled an all-nighter there. And after that, I had went through the school day, and when I came to my lunch break, I sat down and I started editing everything because I didn't have any video yet. All I had were photos. So within the 1 hour of lunch I had, I finished editing the video. I didn't know if it was good or not, and I recorded audio for it. Since I was extremely tired, I didn't know if it would be any good, but I submitted it literally as the next class started because my class was right after lunch. And after that, I volunteered to show mine to everybody in the class. The teacher really liked my assignment, and he actually said that since he has a stop motion unit for the next year of students, he wouldn't mind using it as the example since it's actually a tutorial on how to do it in the first place.
2: Congratulations. That's amazing. What prompted you then to submit it to the library?
5: So after I relaxed after submitting it, since I was really tired, I did look over it a few times and I thought it was pretty funny, and I thought, well, I want to do the Labsies this year, so I wonder what I could do. And I had this video already prepared, and there wasn't that much time left to do something new. But I did edit a few things when I sent it to the Labsies, because when I recorded the audio, I was very tired, so my voice didn't sound the best. I re-recorded the audio, I added a few extra effects that I didn't have time for, and I submitted it to the Labsies, hoping for the best.
2: That's just amazing, and there's so much I like about the way you told your story. First of all, I want to go way back to the beginning when you said, "I was hoping 11:59 was the deadline."
5: Yeah.
2: Did you mean a minute before midnight?
5: Yeah, because like mostly for school assignments, they were always like at the end of the day for us, and I was just really hoping that's what it was going to be on Friday, but it ended up being before class started, so I really pulled myself together for that.
2: You may already know this, but that happens in the post-school world, too. I have things that will be due electronically, like on a Friday, and I'm really rooting for 11:59 as opposed to, you know, 4:59 to get it done. And I'm curious, would you describe yourself as a perfectionist? Or detail-oriented?
5: I'm very detail-oriented. I do try pretty hard to, like, make it perfectly, and that is why at some points I was debating if I should submit it, because since I was asleep, some photos I didn't like that I took in the stop motion, I feel like some of the editing wasn't the best because I was asleep. And I was actually wanting to redo it at first, but then I was thinking back and I said, well, this is unique because I somehow pulled it all together within only like 8 hours. And it turned out pretty good already. And my teacher already said it was pretty well, so I thought it was good enough to submit.
2: It sounds like it's great. And the reason I asked you that, Lamar, is I've read that sometimes folks who have a lot of details or a vision. We'll wait until the end to put it all together, because it's that time constraint that kind of helps you get it done when you only know you have a certain amount to do. But you're still thinking about it the whole time, right?
5: Mm-hmm.
2: But what a great project that sounds like. Let's turn next. Let's see, we have Simon. And did you guys work together? Or okay, so we'll have Simon's. I just wanted to double check. Simon, tell us about yours.
6: Yeah, so what I made is a 2.5 minute long short film called Suspected Cinephile. And it is sort of like an absurd or experimental way of me expressing my love for movies and filmmaking. And I also spent a few all-nighters making it. I like to do a lot of work at night, but I made it in during the spring, and it wasn't for anything in particular. It was just sort of for fun. I used a lot of it as an editing experiment. I edited on Adobe Premiere, which I hadn't used before, so I was trying to, you know, learn the software and what types of things I could do. And so I filmed a bunch of footage just in front of a green screen and recorded a bunch of different lines, and then sort of put a lot of it together in the editing room and just trying to create a narrative that was interesting, but also, you know, visually interesting. And
2: I'm amazed you got it down to 2.5 minutes. That had to be hard.
6: Yeah, I think I had at least over 2 hours of footage in front of the green screen, but really just like mindless footage of me mulling around. I had the idea for the short film very early on in the year, and I scribbled down a bunch of notes, and I sort of created a rough draft of a script. And then from there, I decided to just start recording some scenes and visuals in front of the green screen. And I had specific things that I wanted to use, but I actually found that what I ended up using more of was footage that, at least in terms of the green screen segments, was footage that I hadn't planned for and was just like a glance that I made to the camera in between, like switching out things and like playing with the speed of that and trying to make it dramatic.
2: It's hard to make something short, and it's also hard if you're the subject of the film or if you're appearing in the film, right, to judge what you want to use and what you don't. What a great sounding project, and it's called Suspicions.
6: It's called Suspected Cinephile.
2: Oh, Suspected Cinephile. I like it. Do you have a favorite movie or two? That's hard to pick.
6: Ooh, I love Scooby-Doo Curse of the Lake Monster. I've always been a huge Scooby-Doo fan, but I also really love a few of my other favorites are The King of Comedy, Midnight Cowboy, Synecdoche, New York, and Federico Fellini's 8.5.
2: Those are all great films. Let's turn now to Jacob, who has a project. I'll let you pivot that microphone over a little closer to you. And tell us about your project.
7: Okay, so my film was called, it's kind of an interesting and not, Mouvin San Quentin Shredding. So it's a mountain biking short film. And it was just based on some other films that I had to do for school.
2: Uh-huh.
7: And so it kind of starts off, so it's at my, so there's a park that's by my house, and about 10 years ago, some kids built dirt jumps. And when I moved there, about a year and a half ago now, I found these jumps, and after 10 years, the dirt was really rotting away and all sorts of stuff. So I spent the past year cleaning them up, redoing them, rebuilding the berms, the jumps, the landings. And I finally decided to make a little film project because I saw this competition through the Carnegie Library, and it just sounded really interesting. And I've already done a film project for school that was based on my mountain bike. And so I felt pretty prepared for it. And the name actually came from the name of my mountain bike. So it's by Marin Bikes, which is a California-based company out of Marin County. And San Quentin is, all the names of places around Marin County. So they have a Marin bike called the Alcatraz, as in the Alcatraz prison. And then mine was after a prison too, called San Quentin. And it's just all different names. So it really just came out very well.
2: Does your film, is the perspective from the bike or the rider, did you mount a camera to the bike, or are you instead filming the bike?
7: It is more of a third-person film because I don't think I had my GoPro at the time, so yeah. I couldn't really get any first-person footage, but I did have my dad help me film some segments of it.
2: Very cool. And you did the jumps and
7: yep.
2: some of the – gosh, that sounds amazing. And did you live out west, or you've got great – do you just have that knowledge of Marin County from the bike line?
7: Yeah, I just have that knowledge of Marin County.
2: Yeah, it sounds good. So let me ask all of you just to comment on film and its importance. I guess from a maker's standpoint or maybe a viewer's standpoint, any thoughts on why it's important to have opportunities to make independent films, whether they be shorts or motion pictures?
3: I mean, yeah, I feel like filmmaking is all about collaboration because you have the people that help you make it. So I think that's pretty important. So, yeah.
2: That's a great thought. Anybody else?
6: Yeah, I mean, I agree with that in terms of collaboration, and not only collaboration between people, but collaboration between art forms. I think film is a very unique art form where it combines a lot of things. It combines, you know, photography, visual arts, acting, writing. It's really all the art forms put into one, which I think makes it very interesting.
2: That's another good point, Lamar.
5: Yeah, I agree with what he was saying. It does add a lot of art forms into it. And it's also sometimes very challenging to make sure you have an even balance of everything that he was saying. And you also have, and if you're making a story or a video, you have to have some sort of good plot so that you interest people in wanting to actually see your video. So it can be complicated at times.
7: And I think, almost breaking off Simon's point about how filmmaking is photography and writing, a picture is 10,000 words. And when you have a picture, when you have 30 pictures every second in a film, that can speak so much more than just a single photo.
2: It's a great, all of you have great observations. Let me turn to Dylan. Anything that you think is important when you're making or watching a film?
4: I agree with Devin that collaboration is important to get new ideas from your collaboration, and yeah.
2: Yeah, things come out that individually you might not have thought of. Well, you know what I'm going to ask to finish up, because you heard the earlier group. I'm going to ask my magic wand question. First, I hope that you'll consider getting involved with our Youth Media Center, because as you might expect, looking around here, we're pretty good at radio, so we could use some video people. did anybody want to say something that they didn't get a chance to say regarding your project or the process or acknowledgments? You all, yep, Simon.
6: Sure, I guess I'll just say that there were a few people that helped me out and appeared briefly in my film that I'd like to thank. And those are my friends, Oliver, Evie, Bryn, Oli, Maggie, and then my brother let me borrow his camera, and my cousin Aya helped me film some things. So thank you.
2: Excellent. Anybody else, Lamar?
5: Yeah, I would like to make some acknowledgments. I would like to thank both of my brothers, because first of all, my one of my older brothers, he let me use his Legos to make the film in the first place, so I'm happy that he let me do that. And my other brother for staying up with me to, like, encourage me to finish. I am
2: and to keep
5: really
2: you awake, right?
5: I mean, I feel like I was the one keeping him awake. Every once in a while, I'd look over, call his name, because he was kind of asleep while I was taking photos. And I'm happy he let me use some of his editing softwares to put the video together. And I'm happy my family encouraged me to finish and let me, like, gave me the time throughout the whole day since I was already in a rush to finish it.
3: Yeah, and I'd like to thank our friend Mason, who played one of the characters in the film. We couldn't have done it without him. There was an original version of the movie where Dylan played both characters, and that didn't work out. So it really, really did help. So
2: excellent. That had to be tough to do both of them. And some additional acknowledgments?
7: Yeah, I'd like to thank my dad for coming out and helping me film for that hour or so in the evening. It was a huge help in getting the project done, because when you have moving shots, it always looks better than just a standing camera up on a tripod.
2: Excellent. Well, does anybody have a magic wand idea, a way to change? Devin's going to start.
3: I mean, I hope COVID goes away soon because of, I want to go out and collaborate with people on film and stuff. So, yeah.
4: I agree with Devin.
2: Thank you. Any other ideas, Simon?
6: I think it was Mackenzie in the last group who mentioned that it would be great if everyone could get a chance to say what they want to say and express what they need to express. And I think in that same regard, I think as a whole, everyone needs to listen to people more and not only say, but really keep an open mind in all different aspects of life and just try to better coexist as humans.
5: Yeah,
2: Okay, that's my fault, sorry.
5: I agree with what he says. I do really feel like everyone should have an open mind when talking with one another and listen to what others have to say so that everything can work way smoother and everyone can be happy.
2: Shouldn't take a magic wand, should it? It seems so simple, doesn't it?
5: Yeah.
7: I think this one's like a very small step, but more knowledge in storytelling, because with storytelling is the first step in expressing yourself and helping others understand different cultures and such like that.
2: That's a great thought. Jacob and Simon and Lamar and Devin and Dylan, thank you. I hope this isn't the last that we'll see of you. Congratulations.
8: It was drizzling rain on a cloudy Sunday afternoon at McKinley Park, but the joyful energy contained in the atmosphere alone could will the sun to chase away the wispy gray clouds. Shakira thrummed from the DJ booths, as Pittsburghers of all ages milled around vibrant booths, engaging in games, line dances, scavenger hunts, and crafts with beaming smiles. It's a rare sight. This Pittsburgh phenomenon occurs annually in the form of Ultimate Play Day, a mammoth undertaking by the Playful Pittsburgh Collaborative. I had the privilege to interview Adam Zarin, the assistant director of the Playful Pittsburgh Collaborative, to learn more about how the event came together and the people behind it.
9: It's funny because they say as you grow up, you're supposed to look back and see how you played as a kid, and that's the career that you're supposed to have. Whenever I was little, I had a binder, and it was called Party Games and Procedures, and I would go to all my family parties, and it had all the games we could play, all the ways to keep score. So I've really been facilitating playful activities for a really long time. Ultimate Play Day has been going on for a while, actually. If I'm not mistaken, it's been since about 2014, 2015 that it's been happening. And it's also tripled as far as how many playful vendors we have. So my anticipation is that as we continue with Ultimate Play Day over the next years, it's only going to get bigger, better, and more exciting. We've been working since December. We have a vote within the collaborative to determine what park looked the most inviting for us to come to. And we landed on Lower McKinley Park. And it's just really been a steady process of recruiting vendors. We have about 26 up there, all different organizations. It's a heavy lift, but it all came together for us. The main message is that play is for everybody, not just for kids. For adults, it's great stress relief. It's great community building. It's great icebreaker. Play is transformative, and it's for everybody.
8: As a teenager, the opportunities for me to play are rapidly dwindling. The sentiment that play is only for children is unfounded, as people of all ages and maturity can benefit from play in different ways. Play is a vital developmental activity for children, but is beneficial for everyone. Play can relieve stress and improve relationships and personal connections. When I strolled around Ultimate Play Day, I felt unjudged in the environment and instead felt encouraged to let loose and play. The fun, relaxed environment also offered an opportunity to make new connections without the pressures of a traditional social atmosphere. In leaving behind play as teens and adults, we also leave behind a highly effective icebreaker for making new friends. When we play, we lower our ambitions in favor of a common goal, such as scoring points or winning a game. For many participants I spoke to, the joyful atmosphere of Ultimate Play Day and the connections that were made through the event was the best part of the day.
10: My name is Kent Bay from the Hill District neighborhood of the city of Pittsburgh.
11: Darius, 11.
12: I'm Ezra. 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
15: My name is Gabby Adams. I live in Squirrel Hill with my family.
10: I think it's wonderful. Despite the rain today, it's still a very beautiful event. Everyone is being happily engaged. Children are running around playing with each other, so it's beautiful.
13: Getting to know and to find out different people at the booth, different organizations, different parents.
15: It's nice to be, you know, an active member and hanging out and playing around and seeing what all the other organizations have brought and what games they're playing. I'm here for all of it, really.
10: Just the people and the children having fun and a nice, safe place where they can meet other children and build new, healthy relationships and get to know one another. Just tear down a lot of barriers that keep people divided. And it's a wonderful event that allows people to come together and get to know one another and have a great time doing it.
16: Everybody's able to participate and to share all kinds of information and just enjoy each other as a big family. That's the way I look at it anyway. Whether we're strangers or not, I feel like we're coming together as one to enjoy each other and to teach it one another.
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9: I'm just going to go with magical.
13: Fun. Creativity.
16: Awesome. 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Several words you can use. 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
15: It'd be inspiring. 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I think especially now our society is very polarized, so like to see everyone come out from all parts of Pittsburgh, it's pretty cool.
8: In mine, euphoric. For Youth Express, this is Elena Zhao signing off.
17: Welcome to SOFA Students on Youth Express, recorded live from South Fayette High School. This is Tyler Malzich, and I'm in 9th grade here at South Fayette High School. Joining me are Luke Turling, Cooper Yanisak, and Andrew Milanik, who are all freshmen in 9th grade. Today we'll be discussing the pros and cons of a southern border wall, as well as is the wall a viable solution to all border security. But first we're going to talk about, is a government shutdown necessary for solving this issue?
18: I personally think that it is not necessary or effective at all, because this shutdown started on December 21st, and it's still lasting until today, and on January 12th, it became the longest lasting government shutdown in the U.S. history.
19: I also believe that is not necessary, because there are people that are still working, that work for the government, that are not getting paid, so it's not really fair for them, because they are still doing the same task, just not getting paid.
20: I disagree with you, Luke. I think the shutdown, it's necessary. But so far, it hasn't really been effective because he's proving a point. He's trying to give his promise, because back in the election, he talked about how he's going to try to fix this border wall issue and maybe build a wall. And he tried to get the funding and he couldn't. So he's doing everything in his power to get that money.
18: It's affecting other people's jobs, like at the airport. TSA still has to work without being paid.
20: I know, but he has to do this because it's just like, it's one of the only solutions, in my opinion. But like, also too, like, if he doesn't do this, like, a lot of people might have voted for him because they said, oh, well, I want this issue to be solved. And if he doesn't do this, I won't say he failed, but he's not really doing his job. He's kind of doing this as submission. He's just going to keep this government shut down until, like, right now it's not that big of a deal, but eventually, it's over time, it's just going to keep getting worse and worse, and the government's going to have to do something about it.
17: I just want to add how I agree that there's something that needs to be done, but the way he's going about this is not necessary. We already know that he walked out on a meeting with Chuck Schumer and Nancy Pelosi because if they didn't agree on one thing, border wall, then he's not going to sit down and talk about it. He's putting the jobs of working class Americans at risk because he's not getting his way. 42,000 Coast Guards are not going to be getting paid this week, and people are trying to help them out.
19: And I also agree with that because I was watching ABC News with my parents last night, and they were doing stories about how the government shutdown is affecting people. And one of the video was how a woman with diabetes works for the government, but she's not getting paid, so now her kid has to work extra hours just to get the money for the medications.
17: Our second topic we'll be talking about is the wall really a viable solution for all of border security on our southern border?
20: I think the wall is necessary. I think we need to do everything we can to protect the border. Every day, many illegal immigrants are sneaking in drugs, weapons, and bringing crime to our country. Yeah, I mean, in Pittsburgh, it's not that big of a deal. We're really far from the border, but if you live in El Paso, Texas, or Arizona, New Mexico, illegal immigrants, a lot of them are just staying near the border.
19: I believe there's good and bad, like, for the wall. Like, I believe that the wall, like, it could help just because, like, if there's a wall, then it's tougher for the immigrants to cross. But I feel like with, like, how, like, the money is a problem, I feel like it also wouldn't be the greatest idea because if we already don't have enough money, like, so, like, I feel like paying for the wall would just make it a bit worse. People are still being stopped by people securing the border. It's just not as effective.
17: But do we really want to spend billions of dollars on a wall that, in a way, can always be, there's always people that are going to get past? I think we need to implement more border security, fencing and walls, but we need to add more camera towers and barbed wire and different measures to stop this. One huge wall is not going to be the end all be all for stopping immigrants. They're going to find another way to get across.
20: If that wall, like, if it's really tall, like, it's going to be hard to get across. Like, it's going to take time, and I feel like once they get over the border, it's a lot harder to get them back into Mexico because they can use fake IDs and they can go basically wherever they want from there and do whatever they want and get money by using drugs. But I feel like, too, that, like, a lot of the people that get across, they're just jumping over or they're just finding a weak spot where there's maybe not many guards.
19: I actually disagree. I feel like actually having people there at the border would be more effective than having people, like, than actually building a wall, just because it would save us more money, and I feel like with people being there, it would be more effective than just a wall sitting there.
17: And for our final topic, we will discuss, what are the pros and cons of a southern border wall with the United States and Mexico?
18: I think one of the biggest cons is that it costs, like, $7 billion to build this. And to keep it maintained for life, it'll cost about $50 million in the long run. And we're already $5.73 trillion in debt. It just seems like we can spend the money on doing something other than building a border wall.
17: A pro, though, I found is that the wall is not a terribly bad idea. And I remember in this article that around San Francisco, they added, there's many immigrants getting crossed in the thousands. And after they poured up the wall, the amount of immigrants getting across illegally dropped significantly from like 600,000 to 30,000. So a wall helps, but there's also many other factors that can be affected with a border wall that's over 1,969 miles long.
18: Another con is you have to pace people to build it, so that also, like, puts up the cost rate for this wall if we were to build it.
20: If all the U.S. citizens pay for it, yeah, it's going to be a lot of money. But if we can get some of, like, Mexico to pay for it and U.S. citizens to pay for it, like, I feel like it really wouldn't be that much. Because, I mean, there's a lot of people in the U.S. There's a lot of people in Mexico. And I'm sure that, like, there's a lot more, there's some people that maybe put more money into it. And I feel like we don't have to make it as big, or, I mean, I don't think it's the best solution, but I feel like it's a possible solution that we could do.
18: A senator did start a GoFundMe for the wall, and it raised over $20 million for it, but GoFundMe refunded everybody because they thought it was wrong to raise money for a government cause.
17: I think it's just a matter of, is it really the best idea to spend $5 billion or more on a wall when that $5 billion could go to other areas of the government with help of the poor and housing development and other areas where United States could use it better than on a southern border wall?
19: I agree with that because, like as you said earlier, like we're already in debt by like trillions of dollars. So I just feel like we shouldn't waste more money because I feel like that money could be used somewhere else and be more valuable.
17: Well, again, $5 billion is not going to affect the national debt that much. We spent $600 billion on the military.
18: That concludes this episode of SOFA Students on Youth Express, recorded live from South Fayette High School. 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
0: Trap and Paint Academy was amazing. 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It was definitely good times and vibes. I would love to attend again.
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23: Hey, what's going on, y'all? Y'all look cold. I'm cold, too. All right, I wrote this, like, a couple days ago. I just finished it today, actually. It's called Blunted on Charles. Eyes open, faces passing, they temporary. They ask me questions about my future, it's very scary. Worst example was the best for me, I guess. I'm thankful ankles broke when Achilles' heel was tended to less. That being said, nicotine will tend to the stress. Best believe the best in me is breathing, dog. Feeding off the talent, but I split it even, dog. Committed treason, you been a dick for the Benjamins. It's all cool, we make it back, then spend again. Purchase the trends in them. Boot on the price tag, but no clue what our religion is. AR's tucked in them, running loose like his missus is. Cause she don't get no love and don't search for it where the preacher live. Sneakers is knocking, but the handcuffs still locking. Sent Brody up the way, caught a case you well wishing. Still pushing the weight though, you moving so fast and yet progression's a no-no. Still living at home, mom's hoping that you don't overdose on the street life, so she hold tight. But all you wanted to do is let go and lay low and pray for you. Not understanding, not understanding is like a maze for you. Especially when your homie say he got fronts for you. Expecting it to be like a bump or two, not a roadblock. Trying to steer clear, blindsided by the whole block. He just curb swerving, late night fiend serving. Can't slip up, team need him like 81 Irving. That's just the cycle though, they ride by us slow. Tough shots from tough guys, so I got the right to blow. Pause. That's dramatic effect. Seems like they looking at me sideways when I ask for respect. So we look up to the lit skies for ambience when we light up the spliff and contemplate. My family struggle daily. This must be reparation. Repeating chants for peace, but they don't ever listen. So when I make commission, I'ma purchase speakers, put them in SWAT trucks, and force armed forces to praise these holy scriptures. Till then, the sweetest swishes, backwards of a raw comb. Gotta stay blunted on Charles to stand to walk home.
24: Hello, my name is Leviticus McGraw-Sapp. I'm 17 years old, and I'm in the 12th grade at the Woodland Hills High School. So technically, I'm the president of the Student Summit. However, I don't consider myself to be the president because I feel as though we all as a group have an equal impact on how the events of the summit play out. And given that Woodland Hills has a long history with climate change and being in the fight against climate change, I co-led and coordinated the climate change workshop. And we did that in partnership with Communitopia, which is a nonprofit organization that works with climate change and climate literacy in the youth. And we worked with the Woodland Hills Youth Climate Action Team. And a part of that, we talked with people in the community prior to the summit to get their opinions on climate change, see if they're aware and how fluent they were with their climate knowledge, basically. And as a part of the workshop, we also, like I said, we worked with Woodland Hills Youth Climate Action Team, and so we had tree plantings on the high school campus, one that's coming up, and we also had some with the Churchill Valley Greenway. And one thing that I learned is that initially I knew that, like, for example, the youth today, they're the adults of tomorrow, and that might sound like redundant because that's like common sense. But I would say that because I believe they deserve a platform to express their ideas and to have their words spoken so that all can hear. And I learned that at the summit, when they're presented with that opportunity, they do not shy away. And I believe that diversity is akin to success in the sense that if there are various perspectives on a certain issue or topic, they should all be taken with significant weight. And that will breed discussion, which will eventually lead to an answer, no matter how clear, profound, or complex that answer may be. One of the most meaningful aspects of the summit was actually hearing Leon Ford's story, because prior to the summit, I wasn't aware of his story. After hearing how he was actually wrongfully profiled and had the police actually got a hold of the man that they were looking for, that man was actually innocent as well. And so that speaks volumes on the injustices that we see on a daily basis here in America. And his story is just one of many. And this issue is a collective issue. And so it takes a whole group of people to come together to speak on this topic and to actually do action to elicit change within the community as a whole, the community being the United States.
1: Well, let me set the stage here, if I may. It is a stage, come to think of it, because we have City Theater here with us, and Nikki Battistelli is here. Nikki, tell me about your role at City Theater, what you do.
3: Yeah, hi, thanks for having us. I'm the marketing director at City Theater, so these two are really the stars. I'm just here to tell you how you can buy tickets.
1: That's okay. Can you explain the production and how you've involved youth in it?
3: Yeah, for sure. So the production is What the Constitution Means to Me by Heidi Schreck, directed by Mark Masterson. And the premise of the show is that the playwright Heidi, when she was in high school, she traveled around the country participating in debates about the Constitution at American Legion halls and won prize money and paid for her whole college education with the prize money from these competitions. And, 30 years later, she was looking back at this time of her life, and the show really talks about what the Constitution means to her and her mother and her grandmother. But she talks a lot in the play about how she's just so inspired by the youth of today and how they are moving us forward as a country. So the last portion of the show involves two teenage debaters coming out and debating with Heidi about the Constitution. So we are so fortunate to have Lamiz and Swati sharing that role. And debating with us live every night.
1: How cool that is. And I'd like to meet both of you. And why don't we start with you, Swati. Tell me a little bit about yourself and how this all came about.
4: Well, so my name is Swati Malarapa, and I'm a 16-year-old at Fox Chapel Area High School. I've been debating for about, 4 years now, and my debate coach actually sent out an audition flyer on our Schoology page, and that's where I got the opportunity from, and I decided, why not? I mean, I already do debate. Why not give it a try in theater? And so I auditioned, and then I got the part. I really like how Heidi Schreck, the playwright, integrated the youth of America into her play, since she talks about the future and how she's so inspired by youth, and then she brings youth, brings the younger kid on the stage to share her ideas and her thoughts and her scope with everyone else in the audience.
1: Is this your first experience in such a large stage production?
4: It is. It is my first experience. I've actually never even done theater. I'm like a core debater, and when the COVID pandemic hit, there wasn't much opportunities for extracurriculars, and I was only in seventh grade at the time. In seventh grade, I was involved in a musical, The Beauty and the Beast, but I was one of the dancers on set. I was supposed to be in the mug dance, the very well-known mug dance, but unfortunately that got canceled due to COVID, so I never had any stage experience, no theater experience. This is truly my first role on a big production as big as City Theater.
1: Interesting. Let's meet the other person here with you, Lamise. Tell me about yourself.
2: Hi, I'm Lamise Suber. I'm a senior at North Allegheny Senior High. I started debate in eighth grade, so a little bit later because I moved here around eighth grade. My old school didn't really have debate in middle school, but I've been debating for the last 5 years. Our team is pretty big. There's 120 kids in our team. I've taking more of a leadership role recently. I'm the president now. We just travel a lot, debating. We have nationals coming up, a lot of stuff. But with what the Constitution means to me, my debate coach was had known someone who knew about the play somehow. She knew the director, or had heard about that the director was looking for local debaters, and they were hey, you should my coach was you should definitely audition for this. They are looking for a local female high school debater. So I just sent my video in, here I am. But prior to this, I hadn't really had on stage theater experience. I performed in some pit orchestras because I play the clarinet a lot, stuff like that. But I've always loved theater. I just have never actually been on the stage. So yeah.
1: I'm curious what attracted each of you to debate. It sounds like you both got involved in seventh grade. Yeah. Am I right about
2: that? Eighth grade. Yeah, middle school. So yeah.
1: That's not necessarily something that everyone is attracted to at that age, because often if it were me, I wouldn't have been very interested in being articulate or necessarily presenting opinions or even arguing opinions or positions that weren't mine. What attracted you to it?
4: Yeah, exactly that. I was actually kind of like you just said, I was very introverted, not much of a people person. But in eighth grade, seventh grade, that was when the COVID pandemic hit. And so my school started a virtual debate club. And because I was insanely bored out of mind, I was like, let's give this a try. You know what? There's nothing else available. I mean, you can't really dance virtually or do any fun events in person, because this was during lockdown. And so when our virtual debate club started, I decided, okay, why not? And then I ended up really liking it. I think that's where the foundation of my public speaking skills started.
1: What about for you?
2: So I joined debate when it was still in person. COVID was at the end of my freshman year, so eighth grade was completely normal. At our school, they only had it two times a month for middle schoolers, and I just joined because I was okay, it's only two times a month, I'll just go. It seems a really useful skill. A lot of my friends did it. My mom would always be this is so cliche, but my mom would always be you're good at arguing, so maybe structure it a little more and go do debate. So there were just really great role models there. The seniors who, at our school, it's all student taught. The seniors come to the middle school, sophomore, junior, seniors, but I had seniors. And the seniors who would come teach us debate were amazing. They were so well articulated. And the type of debate I chose is one that combines philosophy, different types of philosophies with stats and kind of cards of evidence and stuff like that, whereas some types of debate are just statistics, or some of them are just modeling after some other body. But this was kind of a combination, so I really enjoy the type of debate I do, and I genuinely find it interesting, which is why I think I stuck with it, because it's it'll take something that is maybe an economic issue, but then you can look at whether you should approach it from different philosophical standpoints, whether you should look at, like, issues of structural violence within it. Like, there's a lot of different things you can do with it. And then I just started doing it, like, every weekend in high school. In sophomore year, when it was fully online during COVID, I could focus on it more, and I just started going, like, every single weekend because it was, like, the only thing, like, keeping me motivated. So that's when I really, like, started sticking with it, and yeah.
1: It's good to know that debate is something you can rely on in times that, like COVID, are difficult, and in other times when things are a little bit more normal. Swati Milarepa and Lamis Subir are here with us. If you're just joining us, we're talking about the play "What the Constitution Means to Me," which is on the City Theater stage now through February 12th. So each of you had a chance to, you're in the play, but you've also had a chance to improvise a bit with your take either on part of the Constitution or your relationship or feelings about it. Can you explain a little bit and maybe share what you did?
4: Yeah, so in the play, during the first segment, Heidi actually talks about how the penumbra metaphor relates to the Ninth Amendment. And then during my segment, I bring it up during my first, like, introduction monologue. I bring it up. And so since the penumbra metaphor was a little difficult to understand, at least as my character, I tell the audience another metaphor using mysteries and different forms of government instead of the penumbra metaphor.
1: Could you show us that or have us
4: hear
1: sure.
4: it? Yeah, so different forms of government and mysteries, like, they actually have a lot in common because there's always a mystery to how they're going to work out in reality. And so when I say that, like, sentence, I'm just relating the fact that the penumbra metaphor is, like, kind of like how anything can happen in... Okay, so here, let me try and explain it another way.
1: Sure.
4: So you know how whenever you read a mystery, you don't know what the outcome is going to be, what's going to happen along the way, or what the clues that you're going to find. You won't know what the outcome is, who was the culprit, this one or that one. That's the same thing like democracy. Democracy is... Like, the case of democracy is so mysterious that we just don't know how it's going to work out if we completely change our government. And so to provide a little context for this, in the debate, we are arguing on the topic, should we abolish the Constitution, yes or no? And this is covered in our promo video on Instagram as well. And Heidi and the debater switch roles. So Lamis is abolish and I am keep. And so Heidi will alternate between those roles on whoever is performing each night. And so since I am keep, I am saying that if we were to completely alter our constitution, then that would, like, lead to, like, chaos and collapse because we simply don't know the impacts of what would happen if we were to completely alter and write a new constitution, since America has such a strong faith in it in the current status quo. So in my metaphor, I'm basically saying that there's so much that we simply just don't know yet about our, like, government and how it would react. And I relate that to mysteries to, like, make it easier to understand for people, if you understand.
1: Sure, you don't know what you don't know, and it's all going to unfold as you learn more. Now, you argue in favor of abolishing the Constitution, and how do you take on that argument?
2: Yeah, so the thing that I have changed in my speech, so in the play, there's, like, three speeches because it's, like, proposition, opposition, proposition, opposition, proposition, opposition. It goes back and forth. So in my third speech, I talk about how, like, the Constitution has affected me, and we were talking about, like, changes that we kind of made, and we weren't, like, free liberty, like, to make these changes. You obviously have to check with, like Heidi Schreck, like, the original playwright first, and just, like, discuss what these changes would mean. But in the original script, it talked about how, like, you know, like young people in modern America today aren't really, like, concerned with this Constitution. Like, they don't really think about it, and that was, like, my original speech. But I was like, okay, but I do think about this. So I changed a little bit to be, like, you know, being like a black woman in modern America from an immigrant family, I do think about the Constitution a lot. And like, even though a lot of my classmates like dismiss like maybe constitutional matters as like petty politics, it's like become really apparent to me that like the Constitution affects all of us because it affects all of our like human rights, it determines our human rights, and

0: it to like include everyone if they were included from the beginning. So that's what I focus on mostly in my speech. And I think like Heidi wrote it really well, in which it comes across really well. So yeah.
1: Yeah, and so just to add on a little bit to that, so she talks about how it needs to be changed and that there's like so much that it needs to be refined in every like in her argument. But then I like return that and say that democracy is not something that just happens because we magically change a piece of paper. Democracy is something that we have to make happen. We have to fight for every single day. Like, if people want to change the country, and this is a part of what I argue, if they want to change the country, they need to wake up, get involved, protest, and do whatever they can to change how the people see other people, you know?
0: Mm-hmm.
1: Like, just because we magically change a piece of paper and demand that everyone treats each other equally, that's not going to happen. People have so many different viewpoints, and that's not their fault. It's just how how their upbringing was and the environment they were around in, they surrounded themselves in. So like Lamy said, Heidi really does articulate her points very well, because it's so hard to choose, like, keep or abolish. I mean, there's pros and cons to both.
0: Mm-hmm.
1: So like, how are we supposed to go about bringing equality and justice in a way that doesn't negatively impact a small percentage of our population?
2: Wow, what a great vehicle for getting a healthy discussion going. I wish we had more time today, but you have more time as you're listening right now to hear a longer conversation and get even more engaged both with Swati and Lamise and the show What the Constitution Means to Me. I hate to call it a show. It's really... It's a comedy. It's a show, but it's also immersive, which makes it exciting. It runs at City Theater through February 12th. You two are incredible. I hope we'll see you again sometime. I would love to hear you host a talk show for us or talk about an issue like this. We just have about a minute or so left. Is there anything either of you would like to say that I didn't give you space for?
1: Yeah, so I'd just like to say that you guys should really come watch the show, because we really do involve the audience as like another character within our play. It's really interesting because the point of the play is not just a comedy. It's to sort of wake you guys up. It's to like inform the audience and the general population of our current status quo and like the things happening in it. So it would really be interesting for your take and your input on coming to see our play, since we do involve the audience, as they say, like as a character in our play.
0: Mm-hmm. I would encourage everyone to like come form your own opinions about like each side, because I did learn both like sides of this argument, and I definitely like learned a lot about both. I do like now prefer one. I think it like really dives into like not only the facts behind the issue, but how like the Constitution actually plays out in people's lives, and a lot of that is like Heidi / Tammy, like the actress who plays Heidi. A lot of that is her part. It really goes through like how the Constitution has affected different generations of women specifically, and then I really enjoy the debate. Again, there's a lot of like audience participation, like an audience member even votes at the end, like on who's, you know, like who's won the debate for the day. So I think it's a really important show to watch. It's a really important experience to be a part of, and I'd really encourage everyone to come watch at City Theater.
2: Boy, you couldn't ask for two better spokespeople. Nikki, anything else you'd like to add?
3: They said it all. If you don't want to see it after that, I can't help you. but yeah, we run through February 12th, and you can get tickets at citytheatercompany.org.
2: Thank you so much, and I hope we'll see you again.
4: Inclined to Care.
5: Lifting the Alleghenies to New Heights.
4: More than one in five children in the United States lives below the poverty line.
3: Their families are not just struggling with putting food on the table and paying their rent, but also must cope with emotional distress as well as poor access to healthcare, education, and employment opportunities.
4: Despite the magnitude of the issue, Kimberly Robertson from Goodwill Industries of the Conemaugh Valley, or GICV, thinks many people overlook and simplify the issue.
6: There really isn't a voice. There isn't a

0: voice for the hidden poor. There isn't a voice for those that are disenfranchised to say, I don't want a handout. I want an opportunity.
1: She also believes the general public may not realize how much people living in poverty want to improve their lives.
0: We pay people who hit a ball with a stick millions of dollars. And then we still have children that are not eating a block away from the stadium. So to have people say to us, which they have said, we don't have poverty in our community. And if certain people would just leave, then all the poverty would leave with them. Well, that's not really true.
2: 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This program helps adults acquire skills and resources needed for employment. Johnstown resident Brandy Anthony is going through the Getting Ahead program. She reflects on what her life was like before entering the program.
3: For two people at the county assistance office, I got $279 for a month. 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I feel like giving up. 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
2: 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The Salvation Army provides help with necessities like heating, medication, and other utilities.
1: They also provide support to help children living in poverty experience things we often take for granted. Service Center Director Holly Beckner shares the story.
4: We have a shopping day at Walmart when this one little girl and her mother were coming through the checkout line. The little girl was so shocked that she was getting these items, and she looked at her mom and she said, "Is this Walmart? Are you sure this is Walmart? Are we really at Walmart?" And the cashier at Walmart, she pointed to the bag and the little girl was like, "Yeah, look." And that little girl was so shocked that she was there. And I was thinking, that's just another moment where you take for granted that you can just walk into a store and purchase what you need.
1: Homelessness can also be another consequence of poverty. To help address this issue, Catholic Charities runs a homeless shelter in Johnstown. Melissa Kreutzberger, director and lead case manager, explains that homelessness and the need for help stems from many factors.
5: I recently dealt with a family who was fleeing a bad marriage, and the mom and the two sons came into our shelter, and the sons were talking about how they didn't know where their dad was or what was going on, and they were Google searching how to find a new dad.
2: In addition to transitional housing for families, her program provides a broad range of services to those who have become homeless due to poverty.
1: While successful programs are emerging, poverty remains a serious problem. Cindy O'Connor, also with GICV, gives her insight.
6: Poverty definitely is here. It's real. We can't ignore it. We need to do more.
2: With the presence of organizations like Goodwill Industries of the Conemaugh Valley, Salvation Army, and Catholic Charities in our region, people are beginning to do more.
1: We all live in this community together. 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
0: What are the little things that you and your sphere of influence can do to not just serve another person, but to really be a person that affects change and believes the best about somebody, that believes in a future story.
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11: My name is Sam, and I am in 3rd grade at Avalon Elementary in the Northgate School District. The book I read is Pharaoh My Lunchbag by Bruce Hale. The author held my interest in the story because it was funny and exciting. I think the best part of the story was Natalie's jokes. The part I liked the least was when Chuck Yeager got framed. I would recommend this book to others because it is a very funny and fun story. I would read another book by this author because of his funny and fast-paced style.
12: My name is Crystal. I'm 16 years old. I live in Manassas, Pennsylvania. When I was younger, I was bullied a lot. When I was in elementary school, I had a lot of bullies. I didn't have very many friends. There was one girl that picked on me a lot. She always called me names, and she'd push me around and shove me. When I got to middle school, she got more physical with me. She used to throw me up against desks and all kinds of stuff. It got to the point where I just didn't want to come to school anymore because I was so afraid of being hurt or whatever. And then one day she actually threw me up against a desk so hard that I like cracked my head off a desk. And I wanted to go and tell a teacher about it, but I was so afraid that she was going to do something else. So I just kind of let it go. It kind of kept going, but as I got older, I just realized I need to finally stand up for myself. And I finally did when I got to high school. by that point, everybody kind of just chilled out and stopped like bothering me and pushing me around and calling me names and all that. It definitely hurts people. I mean, you never really know why somebody bullies somebody else. Like, maybe it's because of something that happened at their house, like when they were younger, or just whatever it may be. You never really know what it is. And it definitely hurts people a lot. And that can carry on until they're adults.
13: And we have five students from Pittsburgh, Brashear. I'm going to let them introduce themselves to you, however they wish everybody pointed at you to start. Go ahead.
14: Well, I'm Darren. I'm in 10th grade at Brashear High School, and I'm here to talk about our project.
15: I'm Nicole Diener, and I'm in 10th grade, and I go to Brashear.
16: I'm Austin Peters. I'm in 10th grade, and I'm 16, and I'm also from Brashear.
17: I'm Maddie, or Madison Sparber, and I also go to Brashear.
18: I'm Sarah Rich, and I also go to Brashear. I'm 16 as well.
13: Well, I'm so glad that you're all here. And why don't we just jump right in? I'll just mention that the Youth Media Advocacy Project is a program. These students worked with TAD, right? From our staff and Carlo University. And the idea was to try to come up with projects for the school or community to advocate to make improvements. And I'll just turn it over to you guys to talk about what you did.
15: Basically, what we were trying to do is our bathrooms are nasty and unsanitary and have so many health risks that it's unbelievable. So what we were trying to do is basically, like, try to help make them better. Patty?
17: We did surveys in our health class. We created surveys, me, Nicole, and Sarah, and a few other students in our group. And we went into Health 1 and Health 2 classes, and we gave the survey to students. And a lot of students felt that their bathrooms were unsanitary. Some students even felt that they were unsafe because they weren't even aware of the health risks. And once they were aware, they felt more unsafe because there's not a lot of supplies that you need, and there's not even access to the bathrooms that you need to readily access to release your waste.
18: At our schools, the issues of them not being available to students is we have closed periods. So our first, fifth, sixth, seventh, and ninth periods are all closed, and our fifth through seventh periods are our lunch periods. And even during our lunch periods, it's still really hard to be able to use the bathrooms because they, I don't want to say like lock, but they don't permit us out of our locker bay. And they only allow one or two students at a time, and when those students leave, they never come back.
16: Yeah, and you know, in our quest to help resolve this bathroom issue, we actually contacted multiple people from like even outside of Pennsylvania to kind of help. One person, in fact, was his name was Tom Keating. He's kind of an expert on this bathroom issue. I think he really made a change where he was from, and we just got some advice from him, and I think We sort of just tried to apply that to our own struggle, even though that he said posters wouldn't really work, did he? No, he didn't, yeah.
17: Yeah. Our posters actually kind of caused like a little uprising because people didn't really know where they came from. They just kind of appeared in the school. But people actually really liked our posters. They thought they were really creative. But other than that, we created like pamphlets, and we were going to do like a little thing on the morning announcements, but we really didn't get to that because our advisory kind of got cut short due to testing and just the end of the year, I guess.
13: Tell me about the posters that you did. So these posters just started appearing out of nowhere. You kind of stealth did some stealth posting of things.
14: Well, what happened was people didn't really understand the meeting behind the poster, so they kind of got offended because they thought the meaning was something different than what it was. So they got offended, and then some teachers got a little offended and started emailing Mr. Graham, our teacher for advisory, and told them to take it down. And then once we kind of got the meaning across, I guess everything was okay after
13: now,
14: that.
13: Now, I saw your posters. I did not find them offensive whatsoever. You had a little play on words. Do you want to describe what they looked like? And I think it's all radio-friendly.
15: Basically, we made the poster based upon the saying, power to the people, because, you know, that's everybody. Well, we rearranged it and said, people, and underneath it, we said something about why pee like a peasant when you can pee like a king?
19: And there was like a toilet in the middle, and there was like a crown on top of it.
15: You know, they were and just it was
19: created.
15: Partying.
19: Yeah, it was created by two of our students, Josie Everly and Carly Dougherty, and they spent a lot of time on that. So, for us, and like we posted them in the beginning, our advisories right before our first period, by eighth period, which is our AP World History class, which we have with our advisory teacher. He was like, "You guys need to go take them down like ASAP. Like teachers are emailing me, we're getting complaints. Like you guys need to find all of them and take them all down." So we spent the whole period trying to find them and take them all down.
13: Well, my first reaction is that if you think our posters are making the school unattractive, how about making our bathrooms more attractive?
15: Yeah, that's the first thing
13: I would think about. So did you get through? Is anybody going to make any changes, do you think? It takes a long time sometimes.
16: Yeah. Well, the thing is, you know, teens are stubborn. They really are, you know. So it's kind of hard because it's hard to just tell people to do something and trust them to do it because they don't care, basically, as much as we do. They just want to get through their day, and they want to make them better, but they don't want to put in the work to get them better. So that is just, it's hard, basically.
18: Yeah, and recently, yesterday was our senior prank day. And one of the things that we've been trying to get across at our school is the vandalism in the bathrooms is quite horrendous. And senior prank day, it's fun and all. I mean, not for the underclassmen. But they decided that they were going to go in the bathrooms and graffiti, foul language, and, like, hate remarks against the underclassmen. And, like, even in our presentations, like, we've talked to ninth graders all the way up to 12th graders in the health classes. And they knew that vandalism was expensive. I mean, like, it's, like, $8 a word, like a letter, no, a letter to cover up.
15: Yeah.
19: If it's a big letter, it's $8 a letter. If it's a word, it's $8 a word.
13: That's the cost of like a janitor or a painter to cover it up?
19: If it's mm-hmm. like permanent marker, but if it's like lipstick or something, you can just wipe it off. But
13: how
19: if
13: did
19: it's
13: you
19: marker,
13: guys, how do you know that?
19: What was it? Dr. Keating?
16: Yeah. Keating.
13: Interesting.
19: And also for senior prank day, they thought it'd be funny to take all the toilet paper out of the bathroom.
18: Yeah. I walked in eighth period to use the restroom, and there was another friend of mine that walked in, and I'm like checking each stall when the toilet paper is everywhere. There's none in the stalls, and I'm honest, I'm like, what am I supposed to do? All the bathrooms, and we only have two bathrooms available for us, and they were both destroyed.
15: Well, you know, we could have taken the toilet paper from the seniors TPing our schools, so
18: yeah.
15: You know. We could just use that.
19: We have like a little, we call him the insider. He's our one teacher who gives us the inside. He actually told us that there's more teacher bathrooms in the school than there is student bathrooms, and that they have in their bathrooms like lotion, and they have amounts of supplies. They always have hand soap. We never have hand soap, ever.
18: The teacher bathrooms are kept like extremely sanitary.
19: We also,
18: and the students are left out,
19: found out that when people of like higher ranking or higher power come in, that they will specifically put in like little bottles of hand soap or a roll of paper towels in the bathroom and make sure they're kept nice and clean and stocked, so when they come in our school looks nice and presentable. But any other time, there's everything flown all over the place. And even in the girls' bathroom, there's even feminine products like used thrown all over the floor.
13: So I just want to be sure I understood the point that you just made, Maddie. If somebody is coming to visit the school, the student bathrooms will be spruced up so they look like they're beautiful and clean.
19: That's what our insider told us.
13: Interesting. How does that make you feel? I mean, I think it might be obvious, but I mean, you need bathrooms. You've got to be able to use bathrooms. And how many are there?
19: We have two.
18: Yeah, there's two bathrooms per gender. There's a bathroom on the first floor and the third floor. And usually there's like six stalls about in each bathroom, but only about three are even usable or stocked with supplies. So usually they don't have toilet paper. The doors are kicked in so they don't lock. So you have to go with a buddy, or you have to get like a big book bag to keep the door closed.
13: How many students roughly go to Rashir?
14: 1,200.
16: I thought it was 1,400 last time I checked.
14: No, it was 1,200 last time I was on the website. I don't know.
13: Okay, so 1,200 students are So there's 600, let's just say 600 boys, 600 girls.
19: Mm-hmm. Yeah.
13: Mm-hmm. So 600 girls have two bathrooms, one on the first floor, one on the third floor, mm-hmm. each with like three working stalls mm-hmm. maybe.
19: Yes.
13: And for the boys, similar, first and third floor.
14: Don't they?
19: During the open periods, and I think this is where Darren was going, during the open periods, both of them aren't open. Sometimes it's only the third floor, sometimes it's only the first floor, and I'll kind of start this off and let them take it away. The boys don't have stall doors.
14: No. The locker rooms for the gyms, there's no stall doors. There's no anything. You just, if you're swimming, there's no privacy to get changed, and if you have to go to the bathroom badly, there's no privacy to do that.
16: We'll hand it to them, though. Now, that was the case for basically a very long time before, like a couple months ago. They did add stall doors to the locker rooms. I mean, I haven't checked in there quite recently. I mean, are they still, you know, there?
14: I heard they got torn down again. Yeah, I heard there's only one now out of...
19: They got taken away again.
16: Really?
19: Yeah.
16: Well.
13: And was that student vandalism, or do you think the administration just took them away?
14: Probably mixture of both.
19: They don't even like to leave the stall doors on in the female room. They're like, well, we don't want you in there changing during swimming. You can change out in the open with everyone else. Like, the stalls are only for when you need to go to the bathroom. Like, they don't like you to change in there whatsoever. So, like, I think taking off the stall doors in the locker rooms, like, their elimination of that problem, but it's just creating a lot more problems.
18: Yeah, there's three stalls in the locker room. Two like normal, and then there's a handicap stall. The handicap stall does not have anything in it, and it doesn't even have a door.
19: Yeah.
18: So for students that, you know, that have to go in for swimming or anything, that need to use that, especially the handicap one, you would think that the handicap stall would be workable, but it's not.
15: Yeah. We have multiple students that have, you know, like body conditions, like, you know, handicapped kids and stuff like that, that we need those stalls. And on top of that, we're a school that supports, you know, like transgender, gender, you know, all of them. And so, like, whether you're male, female, transgender, so on and so forth, it's, you want a clean bathroom. You want a bathroom with stalls because it's your privacy that's being, you know, violated.
18: Yeah, not like, especially in the locker room, not everybody's comfortable with changing in front of each other. And I know, like, when gym first started up, all the freshmen that came in, mm-hmm. they were all like rushing to the stalls and fighting over stalls because even like simply removing a shirt in front of another female was extremely like scary for them. And then like you can only think like how like other people feel, especially like with our transgender students and everything like that, that revealing, like, sometimes it's just not something that they are comfortable with. And it's honestly wrong that they kind of want to force students to, like, just go out of their comfort zone and just make them extremely uncomfortable around each other.
19: Another thing is we share our locker rooms and our gyms with the South Hills Middle School because it's connected to our school. They don't have their own. So they come in with us. So them being younger than us, I'm sure they feel way more uncomfortable than we do when we only have three stalls. So when they're in there, when we're in there, it's just complete and utter chaos.
15: And it kind of sucks because, you know, they're looking at our, you know, locker rooms and stuff like that. And like, what impression is that making on the South Hills students? I mean, it's, you know, our bathrooms and our locker rooms, like, they're always like the floors covered in like chlorine water. And, you know, the lockers, some of them don't even shut. Some of them don't even open. Like, and they're like cruddy and gross. But more onto the bathrooms, like, the handicap stall, the door goes both ways. Like, it goes, you know, it's like a swinging door.
19: Yeah.
15: And it's not right.
13: Now, by the way, if you're just joining us, these are students from Pittsburgh, Brashear. We're talking about their youth media advocacy project, Power to the People, to try to make better bathrooms in the school. Is there any sympathetic ears by the administration about, because it seems to me these are pretty reasonable requests in terms of privacy and hygiene?
19: The new ones? Should we talk about
13: them? I don't want to throw anybody under the bus, but is anybody...
18: They've thrown us under the bus the entire year.
15: we've tried talking to our principal about it, and, you know, she basically kind of shut us down saying that we're getting the bathrooms renovated over the summer.
19: And she was like, oh, well, you guys can work with the designers. And we never
17: heard back from her. We never got a chance. We never got an email, or she never talked to us. Like, she never even acknowledged our existence till our posters came along.
18: Yeah, and we've talked to other students, like upperclassmen, and they said they've been saying that for years. They've always said that they're going to fix the bathrooms, and they haven't. And honestly, they're nasty metal doors. And, like, I know, especially when you have to hold them closed, multiple of my friends have cut their hands on the doors.
13: Oh, dear.
17: Oh, yeah.
18: And, like, my one friend, Tiana, she was terrified that she had, like, tetanus. And she's like, oh, my God, oh, my God. But, and it's, like, the floor, like, even the floors, they're, like, rusted.
15: They are. It's horrible.
18: Yeah. A friend of ours, her mother came in for musical, I think it was, and they used the bathrooms. And she said ever since she went to Brashear, they have not changed whatsoever.
13: And she's an adult now.
18: Yeah, like, sure, you would think, like, 20 years ago when she went to high school. Same bathrooms.
16: A fun fact, for the musical, I think, like, our bathrooms were, they made every audience member of the musical, they made them go to the South Hills bathrooms.
18: Yes.
16: I think just because they would have been so embarrassed had they actually used the bathrooms that were available
18: exactly.
16: in the school. Yeah. So that's just a clear sign that just something needs to change.
13: Well, I hope you're going to continue to try to push this. You still have a few days left in the school year. The idea of, like, working with the designer, if your principal would really allow that to happen. I mean, what better than to let students actually have some input into what they would like to see? But that has to be real, right?
18: Yeah.
13: And is there, like, an opportunity for any of you to push that without it's kind of awkward, too, because you don't want to exactly necessarily go up against the principal, I guess.
17: I mean, I don't have a problem with it. Like, those bathrooms are disgusting, and I just don't think... I think she understands that they're disgusting, but she's probably just thinking that, oh, these kids really aren't going to change. But I think she needs to understand that there needs to be change and that we need to be a part of it, because maybe that if we're part of it, that we won't do as many bad things. And actually, what was it, a couple years ago? So when Kenny, 2 years ago, 3 years ago?
15: Yeah, our friend Kenny, he's a senior now. He had told us that when he was a freshman, sophomore, he said that they had this system in the boys' bathroom where if a guy would walk in, you know, they would use this clapping system so that they knew not to look in there or to go in there. Because they didn't have doors.
13: Well, oh, geez.
17: I was kind of talking about how they did the same YMAP project.
15: Oh, well.
13: Yes, they did.
15: That's me continuing on what you're going to say then.
13: Yeah.
17: They did the same one, and I don't think they even got this far as much as we did.
13: Well, are you guys going to keep at it next year?
17: We're actually done.
16: Yeah.
17: They're actually bringing in a new set of ninth graders.
13: Oh, but you still have the ability to keep.
17: Yeah.
13: Because I know I know the YMAP program really well, and one reason they choose ninth or tenth graders is so you could keep on going with the skills you've learned. Yeah. Because maybe you'll be the ones to solve this. I mean, I remember your Bladder Matters, the campaign. That was the previous year, right? And the other thing, I mean, it probably makes you late to class sometimes if there aren't enough bathrooms, because you probably have to wait in line.
17: No, they try to make us go to the bathroom in between classes, and we have 4 minutes in between class.
13: Yeah.
17: And they're locked in between class. Like, how do you want me to find a security guard or a principal or a teacher for them to unlock it, which takes about 2 minutes, pee one minute, then walk to my class on the whole other side of the school in another minute?
18: Yeah.
17: Not going to happen.
18: After school, I know, like, I stay after school a lot because I did the musical and the play. And, like, after school, like, everybody's rushing to get to their buses because, honestly, they'll leave without you 5 minutes after the bell rings. You're done. There's, like, 30 girls in the bathroom, and you're fighting over one stall. And especially, and there's six stalls, but only, like, three of them are working. And then, like, the sinks, they're clogged. They don't work. There's a sink that doesn't even, like, pour out water.
15: Yeah.
13: Well, and I think... So there's the basic, what it does to you from a practical standpoint, right? Mm-hmm. Not having a clean place to go to the bathroom. But what does it say about the way you feel? I mean, it kind of, I don't want to put these bad thoughts into your head, but, you know, you're here. We wanted to be sure you're comfortable. We have a green room. Yeah. We're welcoming you. Mm-hmm. I mean, if you don't, if you're not taking care of that, I mean... It kind of feels like folks must not care, right?
19: Yeah.
13: I don't want to put words in your mouth, but do you get that? I know there's some great caring people at Brashear, but you got to feel like, gosh, can't you give us a little respect? And this is not asking for a whole lot, right?
19: Mm-hmm. Yeah,
13: Austin, I see you nodding your head.
16: Yeah, they know. Brashear is full of rebels, you know, just people. they just like to rebel. They don't like to listen to their people who have, no, I'm not saying we have authority over them, but they don't listen to people when they're given like directions, you know, like people always, you know, talk back to teachers. It's not just because that's just a distinct Brashear problem. It's everywhere, you know.
13: Sure, that's most high schools.
16: Yeah, it's every high school. So it's just hard to, you know, teen angst, you know. it's just difficult.
13: Well, I hope you'll continue to fight for this, and we will be as much of a platform as we can be. We only have about 5 more minutes or so, but I'm curious, inside of school or beyond, is there anything else like that, you know, a problem you'd like to see corrected or something that's been bugging you?
19: The fairness of the dress code.
18: Yeah, that's been a really big issue ever since it's been getting warmer out. But that's probably like one of the most like controversial topics that's ever like popped up in our like advisory.
19: So I am a taller girl. I am almost 6 foot tall.
13: Are you really?
19: Yes. So my legs are pretty long, and I don't want to wear jeans. Like, it's 94 degrees out and I have to walk home. They're like, well, the school's adequately air conditioned. I'm like, it's 94 degrees and I got to walk home. And it's not air conditioned in half the rooms.
20: No.
19: I will walk into school and it's an everyday matter if I'm not wearing jeans. The principal or the administrator or someone will stop and they will look at me up and down. And they'll be like, is that appropriate? Or they will tell me something looks too short. It'll be completely appropriate and they say it looks too short, you need to go change.
18: It's one of them things, too, when the security guards, because like they're mostly the people that say something, they pick favorites. They have their favorite students, mm-hmm. and they'll never say anything to them. But the second that there's another person in there that they don't know, you're in trouble.
19: Yeah.
18: I've personally seen girls and boys, like there's boys that walk around shirtless some days. There's girls that have worn T-shirt dresses that come right under their butt, and I know their mom did not let them walk out the house like that.
13: Wow.
16: What was that thing?
20: Say it again.
14: I mean, they probably didn't let him walk out the house like that. I mean,
13: they could have, but that. Are there uniforms at Brashear?
19: No. Okay. We have a dress code, but I don't. It's not really followed. Like we said, there's favorites. Like some people get dress coded, some people do not.
13: So there's probably things like shoulder straps and.
21: Mm-hmm. No pajama.
13: Pajama pants, sweatpants.
14: I got kicked out of school for that once.
13: Things like that. Well, that's one to try to wrestle with a little bit, especially if it's your personal comfort in the school. What about any other issues, including beyond school, that might be getting at you? Politics or the community in general?
16: Oh, damn.
13: That would take too long. So.
18: I know last year our project was dealing with our lunches. It wasn't even just the fact that they weren't tasteful. It was also the fact that just like they forced, we have a point system. And this was like an issue we never got solved because it ran into like taxes and things like that.
16: The government.
18: Yeah, the government.
20: Health concerns.
18: Yeah, it was just mainly like the food waste in the school. Like they'll get the lunches and like say like they give you like a vegetable, fruit, a milk, and then your main entree, it gets thrown out and they keep the apple.
13: You had a great a great project because this has been going on for years. When I was in school, I would be given, you know, and often, frankly, for me, it was I did not want the fruit when I was a kid. So it's like you're forced to take this, so throw it away. Yeah. And you think of people that are starving that would want that. That's, and you came up with a way to you had to fight a lot of bureaucracy to do it because you can't necessarily give federally purchased food away, right?
19: It's, well, the share table kind of got more popular after that, and the lunch ladies even recognized the
17: hypothetical share table now. It's like there's a little bar in the middle.
3: It's not official.
17: It's not official because we're not really, but it's there. It's like a little napkin dispenser, all the cups with the forks and the spoons, and then there's just a bunch of food that no one wants, and people will come pick it up. It's during breakfast and lunch.
13: That's great, and you did that. I mean, if you can keep that up at the school, you've come up with a practical way. And there, I know there's kids taking food home.
17: I've
18: personally seen, like, I'll come out of the breakfast line, and there's always, like, those little loaf cakes. It's, like, little banana breads and things like that.
17: Yeah.
18: And, like, kids stack up. Like, even Nicole, like, I've seen her put, like, six loaf breads in her bag.
3: I really have.
18: And it's just because she's big hungry, but, I mean, like, same. But there's...
3: I'll be eating this during first period, you know?
18: I've seen kids that I just don't even know... And, like, you wouldn't even, like, assume that they've had issues at home or anything like that, that they take food home. And it's food that nobody likes either. So you know it's saying something when there's somebody, like, taking all of this food to bring home. And it's one of them issues that we wish we could have done more, but...
17: There's just so many rules and regulations.
18: There's so many things that we can't break. Even.
3: We tried doing this, like, backpack system, especially for kids that...
13: Right.
3: You know, and we ran into so many, like, no's. Because, you know, it's a health concern, you know.
17: Temperature,
3: and if it's not this temperature or that temperature, it could poison somebody. And, I mean, that's horrible. But, you know, we're trying to help these people in need. And, like, even if you think about it, like, there's a whole bunch of people, you know, in overseas, you know, that are starving. And they don't have any of this food. And we're sitting here throwing away our food, you know. Yeah. I mean, it's not good, but, I mean, like, people could eat it that, you know, to survive.
17: Yeah.
13: So you guys may be a bunch of rebels, but you all have really good hearts.
17: Yeah.
13: And thank you. I'm so glad, again, that you're able to be here. I'd love to do this again, too. We're always open to talking about stuff. We have to make way for another group of students that's going to come in from another YMAP school coming up. I want to be sure that you all get the last word. Is there anything you wanted to say that you didn't have a chance to?
17: So next year, I don't know about the two boys, but a few of us were thinking of actually going back into the YMAP program and becoming like older mentors.
16: I want to do that.
17: Yeah.
20: It would
17: be Darren?
20: Nice.
17: No?
16: Yeah. It sucks because I think
3: you can't nod.
17: Yeah. They can't hear you nodding, Darren.
13: I like Nicole. She knows that you can't nod on the radio.
3: It's okay because I do it all the time on the phone. So.
17: I just feel like this is just something that was like missing from my high school experience that like I feel like it'd be kind of empty if I didn't do it my last 2 years. So I feel like if I could stand from the outside and watch kids grow, it'd be kind of cool.
16: Now, which Nicole, are you in National Honor Society?
17: Yes.
16: So four of us right now. Sorry,
3: poor
16: Darren.
3: Austin.
18: Darren.
16: Yeah,
18: we still love you.
16: Austin. Four of us are in National Honor Society, and I think we owe a big portion of that because of this program. Like I know, if it wasn't for this, I would not be in National Honor Society.
17: Because
16: so just you know, thank you.
17: A big
16: like,
17: part.
16: So
17: yeah.
16: much.
17: We get 24 hours per year of community service just because of this.
16: This was a huge help.
4: Wait, this is community service?
17: Yes.
4: I could put that on my application.
16: Darren, we told you.
4: What if I didn't make it?
17: Yeah.
18: Well, told you.
13: That I'll pass that along to folks at Carlo and also to Tad, too. No, that's terrific.
17: Yeah,
13: and
17: working with Carlo has been absolutely amazing.
16: Yeah.
17: Tad's best.
13: Thanks. Thanks for all the work that you've done, and let's keep in touch.
17: Yeah.
22: Hi, this is Phoenix from Black Hills Middle School. You're listening to Youth Express. Catch the future.
13: Mia Nakarado is here today. And Mia is in 11th grade at North Allegheny. Welcome. Thank you.
23: Oh, thank you for having me.
13: I've been looking forward to your being here today.
23: Thank you.
13: Tell me a little bit about yourself.
23: Yeah, so my name's Mia Nakarado. I am in 11th grade. I'm a junior at North Allegheny Senior High. I like reading and writing, and I guess that's part of why I'm here today.
13: Yeah, clearly, you like to write. When did you discover how much you like writing?
23: Yeah, so when I was little, when I was around like 3, my mom would get me this paper, and it would have like... you know, places where you could draw pictures and write stories. And I would always write these like little stories and draw pictures. And I like doing that. And I kind of wrote little things in notebooks over the years. And then when I hit high school, I really got serious about it and realized that, wow, there are competitions to enter. There are programs for people who like to write, like me. So that's kind of when I got serious about it. Yeah.
13: I'm curious about a competition, and I should say that Mia is a Ralph Munn Award winner, I believe, from Carnegie Library.
23: Yeah, so I was, my work got honorable mention, and it was put in the anthology, which is really cool.
13: Yeah, that's exciting.
23: Yeah.
13: When you write for a contest, mm-hmm. it's not just for, I mean, it's nice to win and be yeah. honored, but does the fact that you know that you're writing is going to be reviewed. Yeah. That must be really, it must inspire you to want to do really well.
23: Yeah, it does. There's definitely an element of like, okay, I need to make this the best work that I can. You know, definitely a lot more people read it before I submit it. Also, you want to make sure that it's content that is interesting. There's kind of this extra pressure to write about things that are more important because people are reading them and because they're being judged.
13: Tell me a little bit about the life of the piece you're about to read. How did it require a lot of redrafting and reworking? How did you get from start to finish?
23: Yeah, so this piece, I kind of started it. I knew what I was going to write. I started writing it. And originally it had a completely different ending. But I realized that the ending didn't work as well as I wanted to. So I spent the first week writing the story and then the next two reworking the ending and giving it to people to have them read and tell me if the ending was still working. But yeah, this story is definitely close to my heart because I spent this time with these characters, you know, I really got to know them and I was thinking, you know, does this story do them justice? And so part of my editing process was making sure these characters really were fleshed out and reflected how I wanted them to be. So the process took about a month and a half, with my attention on it. And after, you know, I had it, you know, exactly how I wanted it, the ending, I liked it, I submitted, it's a relief when you can, you know, submit your work and send it out. So, yeah.
13: I'll bet. Yeah. Sometimes when I read a book, I want to go back to the beginning because once I get a chance to know all the characters and how the book actually ends, I want to go back knowing what I do now and revisit those characters. Mm-hmm. I generally don't do that, even though I think about doing that.
23: Right.
13: But it sounds like that's a little bit of the process you would use when writing. Once these characters took on a life of their own through your writing, you had to go back and check them against their personalities to hone them.
23: Right.
13: And that, I think, would be a not tedious, but just detailed to go through and do that.
23: Yeah, it's very meticulous. You have to really go through with a fine tooth and comb, not only looking for stylistic edits, you know, with grammar or punctuation or spelling, but you also have to look at, okay, is this consistent? Would this character really do this? Is the setting working? Is the plot going the way I want it to go? And yeah, I think these two characters, you know, as I wrote them and as I realized who they were, I was like, okay, now I have to go back and change a few things. Definitely, yeah.
13: Well, now, I'm sure as people listen, are really curious about this story.
23: Yes.
13: I'll let you share it. Please let us know the title. And even though we know who you are, if you could identify yourself as the author as you share it too, that'll be nice to have that.
23: Perfect. All right. So this piece is called Swing Set by Mia Naccarato. The ideas are swirling in my head. Vigo says that I have a big spirit, but an even bigger imagination. I never know how to respond when he tells me this. Currently, I am perched on a rusty swing in the old park by the old toy factory in the old part of town. I can practically smell the rot and mold. My pen hovers over my paper. All my thoughts claw at the wall of my brain, willing for an escape through the ink of my pen. I close my eyes, feeling the cool breeze tickle my eyelids. Write, I urge myself, write. I breathe a bit. The somewhat fresh air never ceases to inspire me, but what really inspires me is Vigo. I knocked on his door earlier today. His mama answered, bags under her dark eyes. Vigo can't come out today, darling, she said. He's pretty busy with homework. Then she shut the door. If that isn't finality, I don't know what is. I sigh and lean backwards on the swing now. It creaks under all 102 pounds of me. Vigo and I used to come here quite frequently as kids. The playground was a lot nicer a decade ago. We would have so much fun swinging from the monkey bars. I remember thinking that it was the coolest thing when Vigo hung upside down, but I would be frightened too. Get down, I would shriek. Vigo would laugh and laugh and tell me not to worry. He said that his muscles could take the strain of going against gravity. He always tells me not to worry. But I'm worrying now because something is wrong. Is Vigo mad at me? He rarely misses our little escapades, and he has never skipped out on me just to do homework. Worry settles in my gut like a dumbbell. Vigo, Vigo, Vigo. I wonder how he would look on my page. Vigo. I think as hard as I can. There are so many things that come to mind when I think of him, but the one thing that stands out the most is the same word that scares me beyond anything. Love. I try not to write this down. If Vigo were here to flip through my book one day on a whim, love. Before I know what I am doing, that same word is etched in ink, permanent, unmoving. I stare at it for a little while. I've never known Vigo to be anything besides my friend until a few years ago, when we sat on the very swing set that I am sitting on now. He pumped his legs back and forth as he went ever higher, the set groaning beneath him. His mouth was open and his eyes were closed, and he looked as if he was a young kid again. Come on, he shouted. Don't be a loser. So I wasn't a loser. We swung side by side. The wind pushed my hair back and chilled my teeth. I laughed with him. When I opened my eyes against the unwavering breeze and looked to my right, Vigo's eyes met mine. Something shifted. I didn't realize what exactly until later when I was in my room listening to Green Day. It knocked the wind out of me as a brook would, hitting me over and over. Eventually, I was forced to think about this revelation. For hours, I lay there, thinking about Vigo. The sound of crunching leaves startles me out of my reminiscing. A flash of bright red Converse and faded blue jeans come into view as the footsteps get closer. I know not to look up. He knows to get down low to meet my eyes. Hey, he says, tapping my chin. This is a game that we have. Just a small dance in the elaborate tango that is our friendship. Hey, I reply. I try my best not to lift my chin and give him the satisfaction. I'm sorry. At this, I look up. Vigo's piercing brown eyes meet my gaze. He never apologizes. Ever. Not when he actually accidentally drove my new bike into a thick stump. Not when he chucked a baseball through my bedroom window, shattering the glass. And certainly not when he ignored my stares of longing and waved me off with a swift hand. For what? For leaving you this morning. I should have let you know what was going on, he said. Yeah, I replied, trying to keep my voice steady. You really should have. Vigo nods, though I know he doesn't fully understand my hurt. I barely understand my hurt. Listen, he begins, his voice soft and supple. It is like he is trying to talk to a baby. I think I need to tell you something. You think you need to tell me something? Or do you actually need to tell me something? He chuckles humorously, stands, rubs the back of his neck like he always does when he's nervous. But usually the neck rubbing is reserved for his friends when they call me names, or for his mom when she asks where we were for the past 4 hours. He starts, his Adam's apple bobbing as he gulps. I nod encouragingly up at him. I can't hang out with you anymore, he says. He spits it out like it's a bad taste in his mouth. His words hit me square in the chest like a bullet gone rogue. I can't breathe and my palms become clammy. I'm sorry, I stutter, shaking my head in disbelief. What? Fago turns his head away and I can sense the nervousness within him. Look, I know that we've been friends for a while. Try 15 years, I say, cutting him off. To me, saying we've been friends for a while does not do our relationship justice. If he wants to bring up time, he needs to face the facts. Okay, he tries again. I'm sorry, Silence falls over us like a heavy blanket. I look at Vigo for a minute. I didn't notice those little freckles on his nose until a couple of years ago, but now they are the first thing that my eyes are drawn to. There are about 30 of them on his light brown skin. His mom calls them angel kisses. I don't know what I should call them. Vigo sits down on the swings beside me. I want to say something, but my mouth refuses to open. Vigo just lets the silence drag on with a ball and chain attached to its ankle. Never in my life have I felt this disconnected to my best friend. I tap my pen absentmindedly on my notepad. What you writing? Vigo asks, trying to break the silence. I'm not really in the mood for pretending that everything is okay, but I go along with it anyway. Oh, I say. I move my hand, remembering too late why I had my hand clamped over the page in the first place. Vigo stares at the word written in my handwriting. I could cover it again. I could make excuses and say that I was just writing a cheesy love story, but he knows. I see it in the way his eyes glisten. Oh, he says. His voice reminds me of a feather floating in the breeze. My stomach coils itself into a knot. Bile rises in my throat. Vigo just stays beside me on his swing. Neither of us move. Why did I let him see that? So stupid. My dad, Vigo says suddenly. I told my dad that I would never have a wife and kids. I told him that I would rather eat nails than pretend to love someone. He pauses and bows his head. I stop breathing and my mind becomes foggy. He said that I couldn't be around you anymore, that you were a bad influence on me. Vig clears his throat. He says you're the reason that I'm different. He says the last word quietly. He says it like a secret. He says it like it's something to be ashamed of. Different. I've been different all my life. Vigo's always been the normal one. When football tryouts opened in sixth grade, Vigo's name was the first on the list. For any school dance, Vigo would be the one to turn down hordes of dates while I would be hiding in the library. Vigo is sports and is fast cars and cigarette butts. I'm just rotting pages in an unfinished story. Vigo is like the preppy older brother to my messed up younger one. You're not different, Vigo. Tell my old man. I will, I say, turning with him to the desperation that comes with losing someone. I'll tell your dad. I'll tell anyone in the world. You're normal. You're no misfit. And you think that you are, he asks me. I think that I am what? Vigo looks at me dead in the eyes. My already knotted stomach seems to fall away. You're not a misfit, Elias. He has not used my real name in forever. It's always been Ellie, never Elias. Elias has always seemed so stern. I don't know how to properly respond to this, and I don't even try. There's no point. After today, he'll probably hang out with his jock friends doing jock things. He'll probably get a girlfriend. God, what torture that will be. I'll be forced to see Vigo and his stupid girlfriend cuddling by the lockers every day. I'll have to see Vigo wrestling with his buddies in the hallway, but the most awful thing is that I'll have to see Vigo at all. I feel my fists clench as the full weight of the situation weighs down on me. I am losing my best friend and my first love, and it hurts more than I could have ever imagined. With a grunt, Vigo lifts himself off the swing, and I watch helplessly, hoping with all of me that he will stop walking and turn to face me once more. His feet, that were once so freely moving, now drag on the ground. His body slouches as if it is being pulled down by an all-consuming burden. Eventually, I realize that he won't turn around. He won't do anything. It's up to me to be brave. Vigo, I shout, hating the way my voice cracks. Tears well up in his eyes. He turns around, his eyes dark and sad. Vigo, I love you, I tell him, my voice thick with every feeling that I have ever harbored for him. I know, he replies. His chin quivers like it always does when he's trying to hold in his tears. I know. And with that, he spins back around and walks away. I should run and stop him. I should tell him to stay with me. But I don't move. I don't call out again. I just stay hopelessly and watch the guy that I'm in love with walk away from me.

0: What a beautiful story. Thank you for sharing that.
1: Yeah.
0: That can't be that easy to read it. You had one, well, there were a couple things. I like the, I can't remember the exact way, the rotting pages.
1: Yeah.
0: How did that line, do you remember?
1: Vigo, let's see. Vigo is, I think. Yeah, Vigo is sports and fast cars and cigarette butts. I'm just rotting pages in an unfinished story.
0: Yeah. I liked that a
1: Thank
0: lot.
1: You.
0: And then when you compared Vigo as the preppy older brother, that was just great. Have you thought about what you want to do when you get out of school?
1: Yeah, so my goal is to be an English teacher. So I want to go to college for secondary English education, and then I want to teach kids the thing that I love the most, which is writing and reading, and I also want to do some writing on the side as well. So,
0: have you had some pretty awesome English teachers?
1: Oh, yeah. Yeah.
0: And you're welcome to name some if you want to.
1: Yeah. yeah, I would say through high school, I've had some pretty great ones. I think my 10th grade English teacher, Miss Talhook, was really kind of crucial in forming this like idea in my head. I've always known that I wanted to be a teacher. Always, like, when I was 3, I would set all my animals like up, and I would talk to them as if I was teaching them things. And I realized that, hey, I could do this and combine this with something I really like. My current English teacher also, his name's Mr. Reinhardt, he really, you know, is helping me realize that, like, this is, like, something that is, that you can do, like, forever, and it's such a rewarding job, and, yeah.
0: That's great. Mia Nakarado, I hope you'll come back.
1: Oh, yeah. I hope so, too. Thank you, guys. This was awesome. Yeah.
2: Hi, my name is Michael.
3: My name is Malika.
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11: 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I am 13 years old.
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15: I go to Woodland Hills Junior High.
14: Woodland Hills High School.
16: And I go to Woody High.
17: When I get older,
18: I would like to be a race car driver. I can accomplish this by getting good grades in school. This is important to me because I like to play with my tour cars and make them race. Something that would help me achieve this is never give up and keep trying. What I like about race cars is when they start, their engines roar.
19: When I get older, I would like to be an actor. I can accomplish this by being in acting classes and going to college. This is important to me because I love acting, and something that would help me achieve this goal is winning awards in high school.
9: When I get older, I would like to be an army man. I can accomplish being an army man by being strong, fast, and quiet. This is important to me because protecting the future of this country is sort of vital. My uncle and my cousin are the people that are

0: Awesome.
1: Pikachu, I choose you.
2: Pika.
3: When I get older, I would like to be a gamer. I have an idea for a game. It's called Escape from High School. It's when these kids get a detention, but then these monsters get in the school. They run the school now. So they have to break a lot of school rules to escape, or else they'll stay in school forever. I don't know if it might be sure or just try to avoid the monsters. It's kind of like Amnesia, the game. I guess it's something like that, except you're in a school. The reason I wanted to create this game is because usually school is like a nightmare for most people. So I thought I could make it into a game, like, to say they have a bad day at school, they could just escape to school and everything, just to forget about all the things that have been happening to them.
4: When I get older, I would like to be a cop. To accomplish this, I can go to training to do this and go to college. I would like to make people feel safer in the world. As a cop, I could do stuff I like. One is to help others. I would also like to patrol. Some people don't feel safe in this world. I would like to make a difference with that.
5: When I get older, I'd like to be an FBI agent. This is important because there needs to be more nice cops because there is too many people getting killed by cops.
6: I want to be a professional YouTuber. I can accomplish this by making a YouTube channel and getting over 10,000 likes or 3,000 on my first video. Probably use like Minecraft to like whatever videos I want, like mod opens, make my own mods if I want to, like get some permission from companies, and I'll make all kinds of game series, but with Minecraft. This is important because like, it could be a side job to earn money.
7: When I get older, I would like to go to college. I can accomplish this by being a hard worker, completing my assignments, and getting straight A's on my report cards. This is important to me because I want to get a good paying job so I can do this for my mom. I learned to major in engineering. Something that would help me achieve this is to get a scholarship or get really good grades to pass 11th and 12th grade.
8: Now, it's really a pleasure for me to welcome Haresh and Kartik Muralidharan. They are both students at North Allegheny High School. And before we talk a little bit, I'm going to start with you, Kartik. If you could just tell me a little bit about yourself, what year you're in. If you have any shout-outs, this is the perfect time to do that.
9: Hello, my name is Kartik. I go to North Allegheny Intermediate High School. I am in ninth grade, and I mainly started chess. Like, I have a hobby of chess, like, since a young age, and that's, like, really, like, allowed me to, chess part has allowed me to, like, passion, like, explore my passion with that chess and, like, make me spread that. Same with my brother.
8: That's great, and we'll talk more, too, in a moment, about Chess Bar. Haresh, anything just so folks get to know who you are as they are hearing you for the first time, possibly?
10: Yeah. Hello, I'm Haresh. I'm a junior at North Allegheny Senior High School. I have a lot of hobbies ranging from like science and math to things like learning languages. But something that's really stuck from my childhood to up until now is chess. And that's why we created a whole organization to teach people chess and develop their problem solving skills, because it's a really nice free game that gets a lot of people interested, and it creates a nice fun community. And that's why that's the one thing, like, out of all the other things that I do, that has really stuck.
8: So Haresh is 16, Kartik mm-hmm. is 14, and these two people have come up with an organization called Chess Spire, which is like a Inspire, so chess with the word P-I-R-E at the end. When did you first learn chess? Haresh, you started at a really young age, right?
10: Mm-hmm. I think I started when I was around 7. My dad enrolled me in some chess courses, and I'd say, I'll try it out. We'll see how it goes. And it was a pretty interesting game when I first learned it with a whole, like, class. We had this one teacher, Jerry Myers, who used to have a pretty good chess community in central Pittsburgh. But since COVID, he retired, and there's been some kind of, like, void in the chess space, I guess. And, yeah, that's what we were trying to fill. I got really interested when I was in middle school, when I learned that I could go to tournaments and I could, like, make money, could go into, like, statewide tournaments. And, like, that's when I really got interested in doing chess. And

0: And that's when my passion really grew, and I started attending more and more tournaments, going to more and more states.
1: What captivated you about chess?
0: I like the fact that it was a very fair game. Like other games like poker or stuff, there's always that element of chance. Or even things with other mainstream sports, it's always like there's always some factor of genetics. Like if you're taller, if you're stronger, like there's that kind of uneven of the playing field. But in chess, it's always an even playing field. You both have the same number of pieces, the same number number of moves, but it's up to you and your intelligence, just like how much, it's just the game in front of you. There's no other external factors. If you lose or win, it's you, and you take full ownership over that.
1: Yeah, it really combines very objective, rigid rules with a very subjective approach, ranging from how you open, and after the first few moves, it can go, in thousands and thousands of different directions. What about you, Kartik? When did you start playing, and what's captivated you about chess?
2: Yeah, I really started playing like same time as my brother, like when I was like 5 or 6 years old, because we have like a 2-year difference, and like I've also been going to the same tournaments as my brother. And what really captivated me was like the friendship aspect. As I was entering like late elementary school and early middle school, I started to realize that more and more people also play chess, and it allowed me to like connect with a lot more people that I wouldn't like normally connect with.
1: And that's really what you're doing with Chesspire, the organization that you founded. It's fascinating to think that two people who may not speak the same language can play chess with one another. And somebody who might be in her 80s could play chess with somebody who is 8 years old. Tell me about some of the things, some of your thoughts about how chess can be used to connect people.
2: I feel like because of the chess, it has like a very simple like rule set, but like it's still like very complex that like it like anyone can play it like regardless of background, and this would like allows it to like connect with so much more people and be like a global and like all inclusive game that anyone can play and learn and get good at.
0: I like how, going off what Kartik said, it's such an accessible game. It doesn't matter what your age is, what like previous things you have. It's just about chess, and that's like that one even playing field, as I said before, and anyone can access it. And even though it's such simple rules, like the amount of chess games that can be played, I was looking into this, it's more than the amount of atoms in the observable universe. Just think about that. The number of ways you can play a chess game is like unfathomable. There's so many ways it can be done with such simple rules, and just about anyone can learn how to play, and that's what makes it so accessible to build that such a diverse community, because literally anyone can get started. It's just you and the board.
1: Now, you both played tournament chess, and I suspect you were both pretty good at it. Did that ever take the fun out of it? I would think it would be a lot of pressure to play in tournaments, and after a while, I'm just curious if that maybe inspired you to create a setting where people could play chess more leisurely and sort of humanely. And I don't want to assume that's the case, but I'm just curious. I know when I started to play competitive tennis, when I was in high school, I did not enjoy it as much as I had when I was just playing for fun.
0: Yeah, so the thing is, it's like spice. If you have too much of competition and you're focused on only the outcome, it takes a lot of the fun out of it. But if it's like you're just like a little bit of friendly competition and just like trying to build each other up and get better to win that tournament, that gives that like the right amount of spice to like get that excitement going. And that's what I found when going to a lot of tournaments. If I was so focused on like the outcome of trying to win, then it doesn't become as much fun. But if you try to think of each game as a learning opportunity, because no matter what, you either win or you learn. So going in with that mindset gives me, it makes chess a lot more fun. You're just trying to learn, you're trying to have fun, and just trying to get a good mental workout.
1: What about you, Kartik?
2: Yeah, like, I'm in, like, the same vein. Like, the competition aspect is, like, fun, like, up to a certain point. So if you attend, like, too much competition, it starts to drain you. But, like, a little bit of competition is, like, it, like, helps you, like, you want to do better, you want to perform, and that's kind of, like, drives you to become better at chess and better at the game.
1: You're listening to two brothers, Haresh and Kartik Muralidharan. Am I doing okay with your last name?
0: Yeah, it's Muralidharan or Muralidharan.
1: Muralidharan. Muralidharan. You would think I would be better at that by now. But I'm glad you guys are here. They're 16 and 14, respectively, and they're in the North Allegheny School District. Now, let's talk about Chessfire. You guys founded this organization, and let's talk about your mission and purpose. I'll just turn it over to you for that.
0: Mm-hmm. So yeah, I founded Chessfire like around like the end of last year, and since COVID, there was that like void in the Pittsburgh community, but also that kind of void like in the suburbs, there wasn't that big of a thriving chess community. So we wanted to create that community for a lot of people to come together and work towards the common goal of getting better at chess. So our official mission is to inspire the next generation of problem solvers through chess education, because chess has so many benefits attached to it. You just through one simple game, you can develop problem solving, decision making, planning, time management, risk analysis, and so many things that you can develop, like essential life skills you can develop through chess. And this will improve all aspects of your life, such as like it correlates to scholastic achievement and that kind of thing. So that's why we wanted to spread the love of chess, because of all the great things about it, and to create that like loving and supporting community to fill that void.
1: I'm looking at the website as you're speaking, and it looks like you have entry points for youth who are just learning chess, or maybe who don't know how to play yet, as well as for more experienced chess players. Is there an age range that you are hoping to attract?
0: Not necessarily. The thing about chess, as we talked about before, is it's accessible to everyone. With our previous summer camp, we did it with everyone from like elementary schoolers and middle schoolers and beyond. But when we expand in the future, there's no actual age range, because someone who's much older can learn the same amount of chess and improve their mental ability just as much as anyone else. So there's no age like restriction. You can have a, like with targeting like schools and universities, that kind of thing, you can have that sort of like age like recommendation, but there's no actual restriction, because it's a game that anyone can play.
1: So that's really cool. You could, in theory, have a 7-year-old and a 15-year-old both in what you call a tiger level program or the cub level program. You've broken out cohorts based on experience, and they can be learning from one another. And as you play chess in this kind of environment, do you also get to know your opponent personally as well, or your partner? I would imagine in competitive chess, you know, you're probably watching the clock and thinking really hard. But in this kind of setting, I'm curious if you get a chance to just get to know your partner a little bit better.
2: Yeah, like as we, in our previous summer camp, we started to realize that some people are, like we had like practice games at the end of our at the end of each day, and as these people were playing each other, they started to like have some conversation, as it wasn't like any like official tournament. And throughout these conversations, they realized that they had a lot more in common than differences, and they were like more likely to become friends, and they were able to meet like so much more people through this opportunity. So I feel like as you play, you can also like talk about your ideas and or like other interests that you have, as it's just like, because in this like relaxed, laid-back setting, it's not really an opponent, but rather a friend that can help you learn.
1: Yeah, I used the word opponent and then quickly replaced it with partner. And it's not really a competition as much as it is, you know, a pastime or something to do, not to water it down that much. But it's been a while since I've played chess, but I used to always play. And it can kind of be almost as much fun to lose as to win because you learn things and you get to see strategies that other people might have as they play. So you have an event coming up next month.
0: Mm-hmm. So yeah, as we go into this fall season, a lot of schools and universities are opening up. So we are planning to expand to more and more places to spread the love of chess. And we're already setting up chapters, like with one in CMU Africa. We were working with the student's local services director and trying to set up some camp there so the people in Carnegie Mellon can also Carnegie Mellon in Rwanda can also learn chess, as well as we were working with some people in Norristown to help some underprivileged communities who may not have as much access. And we're planning on sponsoring their like United States Chess Federation memberships so they can get introduced to the world of chess and develop their like problem solving and decision making skills through just a low cost game of chess.
1: What a great idea. How can people get more involved? If somebody is listening who would like to get their school involved or maybe a member of their family involved, what's the easiest way to investigate that?
0: The best way is either to fill out our, if you want to participate in a Chesspire session, if you go to our website, chesspire.org, so that's chesspire.org, there's an interest form there, but you can also email me directly at Haresh, H-A-R-E-S-H, at chesspire.org, and I'll get that email and reply to you on whatever question, comment, or concern you might have.
1: That's excellent. Have either of you started to think about life after high school yet and what you might want to do?
2: I mean, I'm still, like, looking into many different fields. I'm starting to lean more towards, like, a science-based field, but I still do not know directly what I want to go into.
1: And you've got some time. Kartik, you're in ninth grade now, right?
2: Yeah.
1: And what about you, Haresh?
0: Now I'm getting into junior year. I have to, like, lock in on what I need to do. So I'm thinking, based on a lot of things that interest me, that computer science and artificial intelligence is probably going to be what I'm most interested in and want to pursue as a career. And I've done, as with SLV, I've done like a audio documentary on AI hiring bias and like investigating that kind of thing. And yeah, I really like that experience.
1: Yeah, I was going to ask you about that too. And I probably should have said this at the beginning. I met Haresh. He has done a number of things here at SLB, but one was one of the social justice documentaries that you heard me talking about earlier. And his was really interesting. You, and it was Zoe, right, working with you, did a documentary about how artificial intelligence may lead to an unintentional bias in hiring as you apply the algorithms and the screening of resumes to the pool of applicants. And I'm curious what came from your research or what if you could reflect on what you learned as part of that. And I would imagine there's a lot we need to look out for.
0: Yeah, the thing is, a lot of people are either on one side or the other of the spectrum. Like, AI is going to take our jobs and it's going to be super unfair. Or we just use AI because it's super easy and it's, like, one way to easily pick the best candidates objectively. But the real answer is more of, like, a middle ground. AI is good at some things that humans fall short on, but it's also bad at some things that humans are good on. So what we came from a lot of the research is that AI and humans need to work together, and there needs to be the appropriate level of safeguards. Like, we can't replace a hiring human resources director with AI, but we shouldn't also just, like, keep it completely out because they might miss something that AI might objectively catch through the algorithm or statistics. So they should both work in tandem and learn from each other, basically, and that would lead to the most accurate and best candidates for the job.
1: Yeah, I can't imagine hiring somebody solely based on what a computer's analysis of their resume might tell you, or even what a personality test might tell you about the person. It seems like you would need to meet face-to-face in order to do that. Kartik, have you had much interaction with AI or the techniques as you're learning?
2: Not as much as my brother, but I'm still like looking at like at this stuff. I might want to learn to like maybe implement it to my own coding experiences, but no, I haven't like researched it as much as my brother has.
1: It's pretty fascinating. I mean, there's applications to what we do here at SLV. You know, music services are pretty good at suggesting artists and songs. If you like this, then you'll like this. If you like that, then you'll like that. Although I think our brains can be good at it too, and there can be tension along those lines. Chess is a great way to use your own intelligence and to develop it. Do either of you play chess against a virtual opponent ever? You know, computer chess where you're playing against a machine rather than a human at the other end?
0: Yeah, that's pretty fun to do. Chess.com, I know, has like a bunch of like different like quote-unquote personalities that they coded into the artificial intelligence that's playing you. Like one can be a lot more like risky or dangerous, like we'll try everything. And some will be a lot more safe and defensive, and you have to try to crack their defenses and try to checkmate them. So it gives you a lot of variety how you can program it, and even AI is good with just practicing chess in general, because like it can analyze like which weaknesses, like when you put in a game that you played against a human opponent even, it can analyze and see, oh, this is where you were wrong. You probably should have looked at this, this, and that, and it can tell you what to improve.
1: Oh, that's like a coach. That's that's really pretty cool to be able to do that. Do schools play chess with one another in matches or anything? Is there like a WPIAL equivalent for chess?
2: I mean, I know in North Allegheny, there's this like in middle school with like the forgot the name of the organization, I think.
0: NAGC.
2: Yeah, NAGC, Northern Area Gifted Consortium. They like host like in like different suburbs of like northern Pittsburgh, like North Allegheny, Fox Chapel, North Hills, and like in school districts, and they basically have like the top students of each school compete each other in like a chess tournament, and there's also like different teams there, and it's like it's a nice way to like actually like see how well you can play against like different people that you might not have the opportunity to play against.
1: Yeah, I know some schools that do math that way. I can't remember what it's called. It might be math leads or a math competition. And it's kind of neat to meet students from other schools as you do that. But back to Chessbuyer, I really admire both of you. You started this organization to bring people together. I know through conversations with Haresh that you want it to be free and open and easy to access, so chess is available for everyone. We just have about another minute or so left. Is there anything else you'd like to say about Chessbuyer? Please feel free.
0: Yeah, so as we're expanding, we faced a lot of challenges like at the very beginning with like financial, like working out how to start a nonprofit and get that so we could be tax deductible. And that whole thing of getting sponsorships was really difficult in the beginning. But now as we're expanding, we are getting more and more company sponsorships. And as we expand, we'll probably be needing even more fiscal sponsorships in the future. So if anyone here listening knows any companies, then shoot me an email and we can probably work something out for Chessbuyer, for them to be an official sponsor of Chessbuyer, so we can help spread the love of chess together.
1: Excellent. And you can get a hold of Haresh at Haresh@chessspire. Just two S's, right? Chessspire dot org, right? Chessfire.org. Anything else you wanted to mention, Cardigan?
2: Yeah, it's like same thing as Harish. Like, as we're going to expand to like more and more kids, we're going to need like more like sponsorships to help fund like these like underprivileged kids, and like they're starting their chess journey, and as they can like get into this field of chess and get into this amazing opportunity to get better at chess and also as better at other skills as well.
1: And again, if you go to chessfire.org, you can learn more about what's available, what you can do as a member of that community. I can't thank you both enough for being part of things here this morning, and I hope we'll see you again. It might be fun to do a radio documentary about everything you've done. So thanks for being with us. Harish and Kartik Muralidharan.
0: Muralidharan.
1: I'm getting better. I should have written it down. I'm really thankful. Do you have any other siblings?
2: No, we don't.
0: Just us.
1: Well, thank you. Harish and Kartik Muralidharan, and learn more at chessfire.org.
3: My name is Kayla. I'm 17, and I'm a junior at Brashear High School. TV portrays school as, you know, gossip, bullying, partying. It's definitely not like that for me. You know, you just go to school, go to class, learn the work, do the work. It's very repetitious, and I've always been the type of person where I like knowledge. I like learning new things, and back to where I can remember, in kindergarten, I don't really remember it too well, but I know I did my work in kindergarten and things like that, but I think I've started being more wired like that in my middle school years, because that's when you started really getting aware, a sense of the real world. Like, it's out there. That's when I got a sense of it. My main goal is to just do the best I can and go to college, and definitely sticking to it, because I haven't really decided what I want to major in. I have ideas. I have either engineering or advertising. I haven't quite decided which way I wanted to go. I've always wanted to do engineering because I've always had an interest in things like that, but I like advertising too because I like psychology and selling stuff and using that as a technique and stuff like that. So it's very hard to decide. I think it goes back to, like everybody says, if you go to college, you know, do well in college, you set for life, you get a job and be financially secure. And you know, I definitely want to be financially secure and have a family. I definitely need to be secure to have a family. So I've been blessed with my home. I have a lovely mom. I love my mom to death. And my sister's always been there for me, and my grandma. And I just feel like I can always go to them when I need anything in the world. They've always had my back and told me I could do anything in the world and things like that. Like, some of my friends, they're not, like, they don't have the support system that I have. And I just try to be that support system for them, because I think it's really sad, because you definitely need that, because sometimes life gets too hard and you need someone to go to, because you can't keep it all bottled in. It's not healthy to me. You just need someone to just open the bottle cap and let it all out. My sister and my mom helped me with a lot of academics and stuff like that, because you'll need it, definitely need it. Pittsburgh students want to graduate and more. It helps to know you're listening.
1: Now we're going to talk about the Young Playwrights Festival. And I think before we delve deeper into the plays, I'm just going to ask everybody here to introduce yourself, perhaps tell us your age, the school you go to, and if you have any shout-outs or acknowledgments, this is the perfect time to do it. And I'm going to start with Cherish.
4: Yeah, hi, I'm Cherish. I'm 16. I go to Lincoln Park Performing Arts Charter School. I'd say the person I would like to shout out would be my playwriting teacher that I had last year, Mr. Sean DeRemus, who helped me write my play and gave me a lot of inspiration.
5: Hi, yes, my name is Bella. I go to Keystone Oaks Middle School. I'm in eighth grade, and I would like to shout out my English teacher, Miss Connolly, and my playwright teacher, Miss Monica.
6: Hi, I'm Tyler DeFalla. I'm a ninth grader in the Belvern Area High School right now. I'm 14 years old. I wrote my play in middle school. I'd like to shout out my English teacher, Miss Frau, and our playwright teacher, Ace, and my parents, Jackie and Steve DeFalla, and my grandparents, Monica and Mark Isidorchek, for taking me here.
7: And hi, I'm Katie Trupiano. I'm the Director of Education and Accessibility at City Theater Company.
1: Let's talk a little bit about the Young Playwrights Contest and Festival to begin with. Are you all first-time entrants in this? So what got you interested in entering? Did a teacher encourage you? You must have had some of your own drive and desire to create a play, too. Just jump in if you want to tell us about what motivated you to get involved.
5: Okay, so my play was a required assignment for my class, and I wasn't—
1: That's motivation.
5: Yeah. And I wasn't expecting to win, but I had to get a grade on it, so I had to turn it in for it. Yeah.
8: For me, I also had— it was an assignment for my class to just altogether write a play. I had playwriting both semesters, which doesn't usually happen, but with the way my academic classes worked out, I had it both semesters. And after writing my play in the first semester, my teacher really enjoyed it, and he encouraged me to tweak it a little bit, make it more presentable, and he encouraged me to submit it to the competition.
6: Mine was also for a required assignment. In our English class, we did just writing plays for the Young Playwrights Festival, and I never expected mine to win anything. I wrote it just to get it done, I guess. But I did really want to do it. It was something new for me, and here I am.
1: You did want to do it.
6: Oh, yeah, I did. Yeah.
1: I just wanted to be sure. So what's different about writing, beyond the obvious, what's different about writing a play? I'm sure you've all written poetry and prose far more often than writing a play. Was it hard to adapt to that, and what did you find to be challenging about it?
8: I think writing, like, the difference between writing a play and then writing, like, an essay or a poem for a class is there was a lot more creativity and looseness for me to do what I wanted to do and embrace my creativity within my play. Although it was really hard knowing, like, how many incredible things have been written movie-wise and play-wise, and just trying to create something that was my own, it didn't seem similar to something that was already written.
1: That was Cherish. And let me turn to Bella and Tyler. Any other thoughts?
5: For me, playwriting is different than writing an essay because I had to put more thought into it. Like, normally with an essay, I can just, like write it, like, with flow and that stuff. I don't really have to put, like, think a lot. But with the play, I had to actually think about, like, the outcome of, like, the events and, like, what would happen.
1: Yeah, I would think that the destination might need to be really discreet and understood more, although I've never written a play, so I'm not sure. Tyler, what do you think?
6: I feel like writing a play is, like, there's more, like Cherish said, there's more, like, freedom, I guess, and, like, there's more creativity you can put into it. It's like I was writing something that was happening. Like, I always thought as I was writing it, I'm really bad at planning things. I'm just going to say it now. I can't plan writing. So I was writing things on the fly. I was thinking of, like, what happens as I'm writing it. Like, I was envisioning the story in my head. So I was putting down, like, actions and stuff. And it feels like there's a lot more freedom in, like, writing, like, a story or a novel or, like, a poem. It just feels like there's a lot more things I can put into it.
1: So is your process kind of spontaneous?
6: Yeah.
1: Yeah. And how about you two? Would you say it's that way, or are you more deliberate?
8: Mine was definitely very spontaneous. I mean, I would get into class. Oftentimes, I would be watching, like, one of my shows on TV or whatever it was on my phone, but then I would just have, like, something inside me, like, just, like, clicked, and I was like, oh, I need to start writing, and I would get my computer out and just start writing.
5: Yeah, mine was also very spontaneous. It was a very last-second idea, too. I didn't have a lot of ideas at all.
1: And look at the three of you. You've been honored by doing this. And I think there's probably a lot of truth to it. It's hard to get started sometimes or to be so formal. And maybe the key is you just get something out. And then I'm sure you all redrafted it and kept working on it afterwards. Let's learn about each of your plays. Before we do that, I'm just going to turn to Katie to Can you talk a little bit about the process? When were these entries made? And then I think each of the playwrights ended up working with a dramaturg as well?
7: Yeah, that's correct. So March 31st is our deadline every year for the contest. So we received over 250 submissions in the spring of 2023, and all of those submissions get sent out to a volunteer literary committee who reads them and gives us evaluations, and then we look at all of those evaluations and we decide which ones we think we should produce at City Theater, and we choose three middle school and three high school plays to be produced. So there's six plays in the festival total. And then we assign the winning playwrights a dramaturg who works like a playwriting coach to help these students make sure that their story that they want to share is the one that's coming across in rehearsal.
1: It's amazing. So there were 250 entries and only six picked to be produced, and you three are among those six. That's got to be a really proud moment. How are the selected playwrights notified?
7: I get to call them, which is like my favorite part of the job. And I don't know if you know this, Larry, but kids don't really answer their phones these days.
1: I've heard that.
7: So I leave a lot of voicemails if they even have a voicemail set up.
1: They usually do. Any of you really listen to your voicemails?
7: No.
1: Okay, they're nodding their head. But
7: and then if I don't get through on the voicemail, I usually text and I'm like, hi, this is Katie. I'd like to produce your play. Can you please call me?
1: How did each of you feel when that call came in? Did any of you take it live, or did you – I see that Cherish is nodding her head.
8: I was actually still in school when I got the call. My phone started ringing. Normally we're not allowed to answer our phones. It was towards the end of the day. I told my teacher, I was like, oh, I think I'm getting a phone call from a family member. I answer it, and I hear that I won. I start crying, like, of tears of joy, because I just honestly didn't expect to win and receive the call. And all my teachers start coming into the classroom. All my classmates are like, what's going on? And I'm like, I won. And then my playwriting teacher came in, and he starts jumping up and down.
1: Aww.
8: And my my acting teacher, Mr. Schaller, he came in and we told him, and they were all just so excited. And I was in tears of joy. I was really excited.
1: What about you?
5: I actually didn't answer the calls. I had to find out through text. And actually, I didn't actually read the text until my teacher told me that I won. So they had to contact my teacher to tell me that I won. And whenever she told me, I didn't actually know what that meant. So I'm like, oh my gosh, I won. But I didn't know, I thought, they would, a finalist is, they choose from, there's, 12, and then they choose six.
1: Mm-hmm.
5: So, yeah.
1: It's like, oh, I'm going to, they're going to send me a $10 Eden Park gift card or something. But no, your play ends up getting staged and before an audience, which is amazing. What about for you, Tyler?
6: I'm going to be honest. I did answer the call, and I thought it was a scammer. So I sang to the call, and then I hung up, and then I was called again. And I was like, well, should I really answer again? So I just go to voicemail because I had no clue who it was. And then I got the voicemail. I was like, oh, that's what it's for. So I called back when I got home because I was on the bus with my friends. And I was really excited. I was literally running around my dining room. And I was telling everyone I knew. I was like, guys, I just won the Playwrights Festival. So that was really fun to know.
1: And, I've done that too. I get a lot of calls, and sometimes I'll just say what it'll end up being somebody I should not have spoken to that way, and I'd have to backpedal a little bit and correct myself. So I'll bet you had a lot of fun making those calls, Katie.
7: It was definitely a good group between Cherish's screaming and the the singing, and it was an exciting year for phone calls.
1: So let's talk a little bit about each of your plays. They're only going to be available for you to consume as an audience on next weekend, October 28th and 29th. And we'll tell you more about the details in a moment. But I'd like if each of you could just give us a little kind of synopsis of at least what The setting is, maybe the characters, just a flavor of what happens in each of your plays, and the name, too. Anybody want to jump in?
6: I guess I will.
1: Yeah, go ahead.
6: My play is called The Silver Stamp Letters. It's about this girl named Lorraine who gets these, like, letters, but the letters are play scripts. So it's kind of like you're watching a play inside of a play. And it's been happening, like, before the actual play is set. So, like, she gets these letters, and it's what happened the day before. It's, like, her thoughts and everything she did the day before. So it's, like, really creepy. But one day, she gets one that's the day coming up. So it's, like, everything that's going to happen that hasn't actually happened yet. So the whole point of the play is her trying to figure out what's happening with her best friend, Spencer.
1: Wow, that is kind of creepy. So she gets every day in the mail, kind of a script based on what happened to her already the day before, but then suddenly it changes to instead predict what's going to happen the next day.
6: Yeah, because she gets this letter in the morning, and she's reading it, and she's going through it, because she always reads them just to see what happened the day before. It's the conversation she just had, and the conversation she walked, and, like, going to get the mail, and how she walked outside and grabbed the letter. So she's like, oh, that's weird. That's not supposed to happen.
1: That's a neat concept. And it is called, again?
6: The Silver Stamp Letters.
1: The Silver Stamp Letters. And who's next?
9: I'll go.
1: Okay.
9: My play is called Change is Challenging, and it's about a girl named Audrina who has really dead hair. And she gets into a fight with her friend, and after the fight with her friend, her hair comes alive, and her hair eventually convinces her to cut off her hair.
1: Her hair actually literally starts talking.
9: Yeah, it does.
1: And says, set me free or get rid of me or...
9: It's basically saying, like, cut off your hair. It's so dead. Like, it shouldn't be there anymore. There's no point.
1: Interesting. Its name again?
9: Change is Challenging.
1: Change is Challenging. I almost want to ask if the hair comes off or not, but I won't, because that's important. What an interesting, both of you are taking some pretty almost science fiction type directions. Let's hear what Cherish did.
8: Yeah, my play is called The Trolley. It's called Trolley. And there's three characters, Spirit, Drea, and Charles. And it's basically Drea passes away and she wakes up in this place called The Middle, and she gets told by Spirit that she has to do a morality test in order to decide whether she will go to the above or the below. But she's competing against another person, Charles, and they get told by Spirit that only one of them can make it to the above, and then the other will get sent to the below.
1: What interesting concepts all of these are. And I believe these are going to be read by professional actors. They can't be fully produced with, or are they? I'm looking at Katie. Are they fully produced this year?
7: They are, yeah. They are fully produced. So they have professional director, professional designers, professional actors, all up on our stage at the Lilly Theater at City Theater.
1: Now, that's new. In the past, I think, some of them would just be read.
7: Yeah, so we do have a small, we have three plays this year that we consider our honorable mention readings. And so they'll be staged readings by our university partners. But the winners receive full productions.
1: So you guys, have you been to rehearsals yet already? So you're going to see these professional actors and set designers bringing your words to life and your stories to life. That's pretty amazing to think of that. Now, I believe your plays, on October 28th, a week from today, the high school plays are at 1 o'clock. Yours are all middle schools. Maybe not.
7: Cherish has a high school play.
1: Oh, that's right, because I know Tyler, although you're in ninth grade, you wrote yours
6: in eighth grade.
1: So if you want to see Cherish's play called Trolley, that's part of the 1 o'clock series on October 28th. And Bella's and Tyler's plays are part of the 6 p.m. Showings, and then it's reversed on Sunday the 29th. The middle school plays are at 1, and the high school plays are at 6. You actually could see them all.
7: Yes.
1: You know, see the 1 o'clock plays, go grab a bite. I hear there are restaurants on Pittsburgh's south side. And then you could come back and see it. And do you need to get tickets in
7: advance? Yeah, yeah. So it makes for a great double feature, for sure, if you want to come to all the plays. So if you go to our website, www.citytheatercompany.org, you can find the link for tickets for the Young Playwrights Festival. Tickets are $10 a person, but if you do want to come see both the middle school and the high school, you can order tickets for both and get $5 off. So it's $15 for both shows.
1: Do any of you want to say anything else about your play or any additional thank yous or anything you meant to say that you wanted to?
9: I would also like to thank my mom and dad, Missy and Brian, for helping me with my play.
1: Excellent. Go ahead.
8: I'd like to thank my friends Lila and Levi, who were the two people that really inspired me to write the play.
6: I'd like to thank my friend Gemma for actually helping me, like, come up with the name for Lorraine, and my friend Megan for reading over it and giving me suggestions.
9: Oh, sorry. I would also like to thank my actual inspiration for the play, Lily, for helping me with the idea.
7: And can I shout out the rest of our playwrights, too?
1: Of course, please.
7: Yeah, so we're missing, there's also Maddie, who wrote Good Soup, and Andrew Hall, who wrote Of Birds and Worms, and Danielle Swearingen, who wrote, Danielle, I'm so sorry if you're listening. She wrote One Hell of an Intern. So they're all really, really wonderful, and they're going to be a great show.
1: The titles themselves,
7: they're so good.
1: Really make you want to go and see this place. Can I ask you something unrelated? If I gave you a magic wand and you could change something in the world, or in the community, or anywhere, what's one thing you might use it for? Any ideas? I'll give you a minute to think while I recap that you can learn more at citytheater.culturaldistrict.org is a place to go. It's the City Theater Young Playwrights Festival, Saturday, October 28th. The high school shows at 1, the middle school shows at 6. Sunday, the 29th, the middle school shows at 1, the high school shows at 6. And it's I'm so happy that City Theater's done this for all the years that this has been going on. And it's going to be sooner than we know it for the next contest, right?
7: Yeah, so if anyone has an idea for a play and they want to submit it to our contest, you can submit it by March 31st in 2024, and there's all the information you need on our website under the Young Playwrights Contest that can help you submit. And everyone who submits gets feedback from the literary committee, so you'll hear from us no matter what.
1: So if you're a teacher and want to force your students to write a play, or if you're a student and want to jump right in, it's open to kids and 8th through 12th?
7: 7th through 12th
1: grade. 7th through 12th. Mm-hmm. So get involved, and the website there would be simply citytheater.org?
7: Citytheatercompany.org.
1: Citytheatercompany.org. Now, no pressure on magic wand usage. It's meant to be fun, not to be something you need to worry about getting right or anything. Anybody come up with a...
9: I'll go.
1: Okay.
9: Okay. I know this might sound weird, but I would have Chick-fil-A be open on Sundays.
1: There you go. That was Bella's wish.
6: I want $1 million.
1: $1 million. I like it. That's the magic wand use.
8: I don't know. Maybe I'd probably go with money as well.
1: Money. I would go for another 2 magic wands, maybe, but... these are all good wishes. Katie, do you have a wish?
7: Oh, man. I have lots of wishes. I think we'll keep it City Theater focused and say I wish that everyone could come see the Young Playwrights Festival.
1: Well, I hope you'll get lots of folks coming. Thank you for coming. I know it's a busy day on a Saturday morning. Thanks. And check out the Youth Media Center if you haven't already. We'd love to see you come back sometime. The City Theater Young Playwrights Festival, our pleasure to have all of you here. 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
10: Hello, my name is Leviticus McGraw-Sepp. I'm 17 years old, and I'm in the 12th grade at the Woodland Hills High School. So technically, I'm the president of the Student Summit. However, I don't consider myself to be the president because I feel as though we all as a group have an equal impact on how the events of the summit play out. And given that Woodland Hills has a long history with climate change and being in the fight against climate change, I co-led and coordinated the climate change workshop. And we did that in partnership with Communitopia, which is a nonprofit organization that works with climate change and climate literacy in the youth. And we worked with the Woodland Hills Youth Climate Action Team. And a part of that, we talked with people in the community prior to the summit to get their opinions on climate change, see if they're aware and how fluent they were with their climate knowledge, basically. And as a part of the workshop, we also, like I said, we work with Woodland Hills Youth Climate Action Team. And so we had tree plantings on the high school campus, one that's coming up. And we also had some with the Churchill Valley Greenway. And one thing that I learned is that initially I knew that, like, for example, the youth today, they're the adults of tomorrow. And that might sound like redundant because that's like common sense. But I would say that because I believe they deserve a platform to express their ideas and to have their words spoken so that all can hear. And I learned that at the summit, when they're presented with that opportunity, they do not shy away. And I believe that diversity is akin to success in the sense that if there are various perspectives on a certain issue or topic, they should all be taken with significant weight, and that will breed discussion, which will eventually lead to an answer, no matter how clear, profound, or complex that answer may be. One of the most meaningful aspects of the summit was actually hearing Leon Ford's story, because prior to the summit, I wasn't aware of his story. After hearing how he was actually wrongfully profiled and had the police actually got a hold of the man that they were looking for, that man was actually innocent as well. And so that speaks volumes on the injustices that we see on a daily basis here in America. And his story is just one of many. And this issue is a collective issue. And so it takes a whole group of people to come together to speak on this topic and to actually do action to elicit change within the community as a whole, the community being the United States.
11: 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I'm in 11th grade at Montour High School, and you're listening to Youth Express. Catch the future.
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Trying to figure out what you built for. Trying to figure out what you meant for, brother. 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
1: Do you have a song stuck in your head? No? 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

It's a state of mind. Putting our hands together, looking up at the sky. Our Lord looking down at us, and we say, oh Lord, please forgive us and give us a chance, and help our loved ones see that we're on the path and our future is in your possession. Here it goes.

0: 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I'm in 10th grade at Montour High School, and you're listening to Youth Express. Catch the future.
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2: Have you ever felt stuck? Have you ever felt like you've been caught in a hole? Sometimes the only remedy for these blues is some motivation from a professional speaker, a businessman, a lover of fish tacos, and a bald man. Thankfully, all of these things are contained in a single person, Kent Julian. Delivering his speeches with some high-octane energy and humor, he is the perfect motivational speaker. To end February on a bright note, he spoke to the students of Montour High School on the 28th. After delivering some powerful words, we caught up with him to ask him some questions about public speaking and motivation.
3: My name is Kent Julian. I am the owner of LiveItForward.com, and I'm a professional speaker and career coach.
4: What inspired you to get involved with public speaking in the first place?
3: Well, I used to be a youth pastor, and so I did a lot of speaking just every week and, you know, started developing some skills and enjoying it. So that's where I started learning the craft of speaking. But what inspired me to get in it is some of the biggest decisions I've made in my life have been the result of hearing someone else speak. So a lot of times people make, you know, they make big decisions because of one-on-one counseling, or they make big decisions because, you know, a mentor works with them or something like that. But for me, all that stuff was important. But every time I made a major decision, it's like I heard some sort of presentation that took something I was thinking about and really helped me understand it, take it to the next level. So because it impacted me so much, that's one of the reasons I enjoy doing it.
4: When you are public speaking, like before you start, how do you get into the headspace of, okay, I'm about to go up and present in front of 500 people? Like, how do you get into that mode?
3: Boy, that is a great question. Like, some people have routines and different things they do. I just go, like, when it's like the spotlight comes on and you just start doing your thing. I start really different. So since you were in here, you saw me, I start by singing. Well, you can't do that half-hearted. Yeah, so yeah. By the time I'm done with that part, it's like all the energy's there.
4: You mentioned that in your company, you work a lot with people who are trying to take the first step. When you're working with people like that, I mean, what's the first thing you try and do with them?
3: Well, actually what my company does is we work with people who aren't satisfied with their career. And so a lot of them have tried to take first step, and they've gone to, you know, most of them are college educated, they've gotten a degree, and they get out and they start working in their profession and they're like, I can't stand this. And people think that, well, if your career's not going well, you know, you got other things in your life. That tends to affect everything in your life. If your career's not going well, then it affects how you are at home, it affects your family life, it affects your personal life. So we're always trying to help them understand how to figure out, we call it three stools. You want to find a career that you're passionate about, that you can make a profit on, and that lines up with who you are and how you're wired, like your gifts and abilities. So that's usually where we're starting with people, is helping them figure out those three things.
4: What are some ways in which you personally handle failure whenever you do fail?
3: Okay, so I fail a lot. I think it's good. I actually say the faster you can fail, the better. So I think taking, not dumb risk, but calculated risk is a really smart thing. And the way you overcome failure is you don't live E equals O. You don't let that event control you. You live E plus R equals O. So anytime you fail, you can respond, what's my attitude going to be about this? What actions am I going to take? I talked about associations, who you hang out with. Every time I've hit a major failure in my life, I try to find other people who have overcome that failure and learn from them. So E plus R equals O, to me, is the linchpin that helps me deal with anything I face in life. Any event, good or bad, I try to process through E plus R equals O.
4: It's not really a secret that some people really despise public speaking. Is there any advice that you could give to people who are like still new to it and trying to get over that first anxiety?
3: Well, I would say if you really don't like it, you know, don't do it. I don't like details. So, for instance, I don't do my taxes, never have, even when they were simple. I hire somebody to do that because I'm so bad at them. So the first thing I'd say is, man, do stuff that you really like. I read this in a book, your zone of excellence and your zone of genius, and try to avoid doing stuff in your zone of incompetence. But if somebody really does want to become a speaker, taking classes in school. There's organizations like Toastmasters, watching other speakers and learning from them. You know, all those things can be really helpful. But nothing will be more helpful than time on your feet. That's what we call it. So getting in front of people and speaking. What you saw today is a pretty polished presentation. But if you saw that presentation 4 years ago, it wasn't that polished. It didn't look that good.
4: Right.
3: Yeah.
4: Before I end, is there anything else that you would like to mention?
3: I had a blast. This is a great school. Go Spartans. Way to go. And thank you.
2: We would again like to thank Kent for visiting us and delivering such a great speech. If you would like to learn more about him, visit liveitforward.com. I'm Zachary Whitman from Spartan Express, and thanks for listening.
5: Hi, my name is Nyxie.
6: My name is Aaliyah.
7: My name is Nautica.
8: My name is Kayla. I'm in the ninth grade, and I go to Pittsburgh Westinghouse. These are my reflections on the interview of Dr. Charlene Newkirk. She went to Westinghouse, and now she has one of the higher-up positions at CCAC.
5: It was nice, actually, because you don't hear about people from Westinghouse coming up and actually doing something big.
7: I feel like she answered all my questions that I needed to know.
5: One of the questions I asked her is how she faced the gender bias coming up in her position. She was talking about how she got fired from her job because she thought they was being sexist towards her, but she overcame that and came to a bigger and better position.
8: She was inspiring because she kind of told us some of the stuff that happened back when she went into high school and how everything went down. To look back and how she's going through it compared to how we're all going through it, it kind of connects a little bit.
6: Yeah, she's inspiring.
5: She was a senior or junior when MLK died, so she was around back then.
7: It made me think, like, what if that was one of my parents going to school like that back in the day?
6: I appreciate her taking the time to let us interview her.
5: We asked her some really good questions, and she gave some powerful answers.
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hear your orchestra here. And it looks to me like we're all ready to go. So in just a second, we're going to pause for a second after I announce you. Here are members of the cast of Annie with It's a Hard Knock Life.

0: That was beautifully done. Congratulations to all of you. It's terrific to hear you with a preview. And don't forget, just we're 13 days away from opening night on July 10th and July 11th.
1: 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I'm in 10th grade at Montour High School, and you're listening to Youth Express. Catch the future.
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3: My name is Kiama. I'm in 2nd grade at the Environmental Charter School in Pittsburgh, Pennsylvania. Recycling makes me concerned about the future of the world, and here's why. Did you know every year we fill enough garbage trucks to form a line that will stretch from the Earth halfway to the moon? Instead of throwing too many things away, I wish people would recycle. If people don't throw in everything in the landfill, our landfill will be full of garbage, so you should recycle. Also, did you know you can make stuff when you recycle? For example, did you know that you can turn a can into a shirt? Metal things and plastic things could be recycled to make new toys for kids, too. Also, if you throw things away, there will be less room on Earth to do other things. Sometimes people reuse stuff too. If there are too many toys in your house, you could reuse them, recycle them. Finally, remember that

0: things away impact all of us. And I think we could work together to make the world a better place. This is Kiana for the Environmental Charter School, second grade persuaders.
1: I'm Josh, I'm 15, I go to City High, and you know, we do a lot of stuff the year with Eco Stewards, even though we've only been here for two trips so far. You know, the first time we were here, we were girdling trees. You know, me, Tyler, and the other girl, Brittany, was also in our group. We were walking up and down the snowy hillside, girdling the trees, and we actually got, you know, the whole quota on all the trees that were all had the bands on them. And then this time while we were here, we were cutting grapevines down, so you know, they wouldn't affect the canopy that the top of the trees make, because the grapevines, they could pretty much kill the trees. You know, if the canopy of the trees isn't there, then the sunlight gets in, and more invasive plants will grow all throughout the mini forest that we have back here. And it hurts the watershed even more. Just because there's a lot of things that a lot of people don't know. You know, when you're walking through the woods, like I could walk through and I'd be like, oh, you know, some of these are invasive plants. And, you know, it's basically the reason why Panther Hollow is a watershed. So that's why other people should be informed about these kind of things.
2: My name is Brianna.
3: And my name is Sydney.
2: We are ninth graders at the Ellis School.
3: Water matters, and it matters that we all understand how our actions impact this precious resource.
2: So let's talk about acid rain.
3: In western Pennsylvania, acid rain is one of the largest dangers to wildlife.
2: What is acid rain? Well, acid rain is a molecular reaction of sulfur dioxide and nitrogen oxide, which produces acids in the atmosphere. These chemicals are also found in fog and snow.
3: Pennsylvania rain was measured as 33% more acidic than the rain in 46 other states.
2: The pH scale measures acidity, with 7 being neutral. The lower the number, the more acidic the rain.
3: We know that the rain in Pennsylvania is very acidic because its pH level was 4.08. The average pH level for U.S. is about 5.6. This form of acid being deposited across ecosystems is a huge factor for contributing to the pollution of fresh bodies of water. This results in the destruction of aquatic wildlife populations.
2: Solutions that would make these waters more habitable for fish to live in would be adding limestone to the water. Researchers have found that this makes the pH level closer to a neutral number.
3: The main cause for acid rain in deposition is coal-fired plants and car fuels, which are both from human activity.
2: People in western Pennsylvania could cut down on the amount of acid rain by limiting the amount of fuels they put into the atmosphere at home and at work.
3: Water matters, and so do our actions.
2: For infographics and more information on acid rain and other topics, visit the Ellis School 9th Grade Voice and Vision website at theellisschool.org.
4: My name is LaPere. I'm 16 years old, and I live in Lawrenceville, and I go to City Charter High School. I remember about being in the Riverview Park when we was picking up garlic mustard plants, and I liked it because it was summer and it was nice outside and it was fun working with everybody else. And I just don't like ecosystem now because the winter and the coldness.
5: My name is Robert Fuqua. I'm 16 years old, and I go to Weston House High School.
6: Renita Watts, go to Pittsburgh West House.
7: My name is Taisha, and I'm in the ninth grade, and I go to Weston House.
8: Mike Dixon from Northside area. I just wanted to come out, help the community, and clean up.
9: My name is Steve Silvis, social studies teacher at Westinghouse High School.
10: Hi, my name is Trias Tyler. I am a ninth grader.
11: I'm Michelle A. Long. I am a mentor from Carlo. I'm a senior.
12: My name is London White. I'm in ninth grade, and I go to Pittsburgh Westinghouse Academy, and I'm part of the YMAP program.
11: YMAP is a program that works with youth to get their voices heard to community leaders and school leaders to change things in their school or community that they want to be changed.
6: We're out here cleaning up around the community, around our school.
5: Our school, the kids in our school, we need to represent ourselves better, and I think this is a good way to do that.
13: YMAP is a fun class where a group of college kids, they come to your class and they help you create things like this cleanup community day.
9: Today is an event that was organized by our students and help from folks at SLB and Carlo. The kids came up with an idea to have a community cleanup day where they would walk around the campus and in the neighborhood, help clean up as part of their service learning project.
6: We was gathering ideas and stuff like what types of things we want to bring into it and people from around the community to help us.
12: Well, we're going to clean up around the school in Homewood, and it's currently kind of fun because we're finding cool, different, weird things. So we're having fun.
14: It's fun picking up trash, going around cleaning our neighborhood, making it look clean. and we're doing it as a team and being successful.
8: Yeah, I think just being able to put a group of kids together or any type of group for a positive thing is always positive and can make a difference on a lot of things to show people that we can get together.
5: I hope that people, like organizations, will look at us and, you know, will see that we're doing something. We're not like the kids that you may portray us as or other people may portray us as.
13: Westinghouse is not a bad school at all. People think that it's a bad school. It's actually not. We are a good little school.
11: I think it's about someone just taking the time to really get to know a student and getting to know a kid to bring out that inner person in them.
9: People should come out and get involved. They'd be surprised how eager these kids are to serve the public and serve their community. They're great kids.
5: I hope that we could do events like this, like more cleanups, maybe an annual cleanup.
12: Because we only got one Earth. That's all I have to say. And currently, it's not in the best state it can be right now. And we need to start piece by piece with getting things back together.
15: Westinghouse High School Community Cleanup Day!
16: Yay! My name is Montel. I'm 16 years old, and I live in Pittsburgh, Pennsylvania. I attend City Charter High School, and I like being at Urban Eco Stewards because it helps our environment, and it looks great on the college application. And it also gives me a great experience to bond with my peers. Well, like, because I don't get to see everybody as much. You just, like, really get to see people that's in your class. You have to build, like, trust out here. It's, like, to know someone else is helping you. Like, you need them to be successful. Like, in school, like, all you really need is yourself.
17: 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I'm in 10th grade at Montour High School, and you're listening to Youth Express. Catch the future.
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20: Hi, my name is Amira. I'm 15 years old and I live in Manchester. I go to City Charter High School. If I could change one thing about the parks, I would plant a more wide range of plants. There would be more colors besides green, like grass. I would like to see pinks and purples and blues, just like violets, lilacs, and dandelions and stuff like that. And every park should have every color in the rainbow.
21: My name is Tara. I'm 16 years old, and I live in Stanton Heights, Pittsburgh, Pennsylvania. I go to City Charter High School. The park is an important place to me because it's a good place to get out in the fresh air and exercise. Also, because the park is my escape. I love being in nature, and it allows me time to think about things.
22: Each month, we salute the Fair Child Challenge, which is a national program administered locally by Phipps Conservatory and Botanical Gardens that looks to help middle school and high school students get a little bit closer to their everyday environments and to think about the world in different ways through monthly challenges that are issued. And it's a pleasure today. We have representatives from Shaler and Montour area school districts. And I think what we'll do is first have you meet each person that's here, and then we'll have a discussion about what they did. Sage, I'm going to start with you. Good morning. Can you tell me a little bit about yourself?
23: I play soccer, and I have 5 dogs. And
22: wow.
23: My parents own Petland, the Pittsburgh Mills Mall, so I'm always up there helping out with the animals.
0: I can imagine. That's got to be fun to have a pet shop in the family. Any secrets? Happy secrets. About, like, what's it like at night when the store's closed?
23: Normally all the animals are going to sleep, but it's fun just to run around a lot.
0: I'll bet. And you've got 5 dogs. What kind of dogs do you have?
23: I have a French Bulldog, a Pekingese, a Japanese Chin, a Pug Schnauzer mix, and a Shih Tzu mix.
0: Wow. Have you ever seen the movie Best in Show?
23: No.
0: I think you could. Well, you certainly could. You're 18, right? Or what's your... How, it says here you're 18, but I was thinking, that can't... Oh, wait. You're 18. I've got it backwards. You're 12. Phew. I was going to say, you don't look 18. It's a movie about a dog show, people that exhibit their dogs in a dog show, and it's kind of a funny movie because it's a little bit of a satire about how fussy people can get with their dogs. So what grade are you in?
23: 7th.
0: And you're in Shaler Area Middle School.
23: Yes.
0: And any shout-outs or hellos that you would like to pass along?
23: I'm just going to say thank you to Dr. Gerlach for letting me do this challenge.
0: Dr. Gerlach's pretty amazing as a teacher. Let's turn to the person who's on your right. And I'll promise never to estimate your age as older than you really are ever again. Throughout our entire lifetime together, I'll never do that. I've learned not to do that. Hi, Toma. How are you?
1: I'm good.
0: Can you tell me a little bit about yourself?
1: Well,
0: How old are you?
1: I'm 10.
0: And where do you go to school?
1: I go to David E. Williams in the Montour School District.
0: And what do you like to do for fun?
1: After school on Tuesdays and Thursdays, I usually do karate. And whenever soccer season's around, I do soccer.
0: Now, is your school on the same, is it in the same place as the high school, on the same property at Montour?
1: No, I don't think.
0: Okay, because I've been out to Montour High School a few times, and it's a really beautiful high school. There's a lot that's happening there. Would you like to say hello to anybody who might be listening?
1: I want to say hello to friends and family and teachers.
0: Excellent. And by the way, if you would like to text remarks to any of our 3 guests today, you can do so at 412-200-5975, and we will pass them along. Now we get to our 18-year-old, who I'm going to ask if you're registered to vote yet.
2: Not yet, but I will be for the next election.
0: Excellent. And this is Sage, and good morning. Tell me about yourself.
2: Oh, my name's actually Alex.
0: Oh, I'm doing it again. I did it to you, Sage. It's because your names are in a different order, and I didn't bother to look. I'm sorry, Alex. It's Alex. She's 18. She's in her senior year. She's been misidentified twice already this morning. Hello. Tell me about yourself.
2: I'm a senior this year, and I like to cook, run, do yoga, and I've been a vegan for 5 years.
0: Wow. What made you start, or what inspired you to start?
2: I really love animals and cooking.
0: Oh, you two have to get together and talk about animals. Do you have plans for next year yet? I'm sure you've probably applied to some schools. You might not know exactly, or do you?
2: I do. Next year I'm going to Gannon for their 5-year PA program.
0: Excellent. There's a gentleman, he may not be here, but our next guest is a teacher who was raised in Erie. As part of our next group, I was talking to him earlier. I believe he went to Edinburgh, but he may be able to tell you a little bit about Erie. Have you spent much time there?
2: I only visited once.
0: Yeah, that's great to meet you. Now, who can tell me a little bit? You all had the same challenge, I think, right? So who can? Let's talk about that together, and then we'll talk about how you individually worked. Oh, did you want to say hi to anybody, Alex, before I forget?
2: Yes, my gate teachers, Mrs. Palladino and Mrs. Elder.
0: And Gate is gifted and talented education?
23: Yes.
0: Okay. Whew. I thought I knew it. I had to check. So what was this challenge all about? Let me ask all of you to kind of express it. Can anybody summarize it? I'll call on Sage. Could you explain what you were asked to do?
23: We were asked to like make a change in like our environment and like our own selves, and like you had like pick something that would like affect you in the environment, and yeah, pretty much that.
0: So the challenge for this one was to make a change. Let's try to get more specific. Do you have some more specifics?
23: It was a small change, something that's not too hard to do, but that can still make a positive impact on yourself and the environment.
0: Interesting. So probably coming up with something small and simple was a key part of it. Was that one of the criteria that the judges were looking for, do you think?
23: Yes.
0: Okay. Anything to add about the premise at all, Toma? Is that pretty much sum it up?
23: Yeah.
0: So how did you address it, Toma? What did you do?
23: I made a compost.
0: Can you describe what you did?
23: What I did was do some research on how to make a good compost, and then I started making the area that the compost was going to be in with my grandfather, and then I pretty much had to throw in materials that would make a good compost, and I wrote an essay about it and kept a log.
0: What kinds of things did you record in your log?
23: I recorded the days I put in compost materials, and
0: So like what you added to the compost, and did you take anything away yet, or does it have to kind of be, did you take anything out of it, out of your compost pile or your composter?
23: No,
0: because it's probably a little too early for that yet. That sounds like a good idea. What changes do you think will come about based on what you did?
23: It reduces garbage, so garbage transportation costs would be reduced, and less greenhouse gas emissions would come. So that means less pollution and less global warming.
0: Excellent. And I have an anonymous message from somebody who says, good job, Tom. I don't know who that is. You can send it again and give your name if you want, and I'll make sure that I mention it, 412-200-5975. Why don't we go to Sage next and ask her how you addressed your challenge. What did you do?
23: I did carpooling for my soccer practices, and we would carpool like to and from practice, and it would, I can't remember what it's called, but cars give off that like gas, I think it is, or something, and it like it is bad for the environment if a lot of it or something.
0: Yeah, it could be VOCs or NOx or SOx. There's a lot of different emissions that come out of cars. And your challenge is interesting because you had to get some help, right? You had to be able to get the drivers to agree to share. Was that hard to do?
23: No, not really.
0: So how many people are participated as part of the carpool?
23: Normally it was like 2 to 3 people, but we would like take turns doing it. So like each parents would like get like a day to do.
0: How did the parents react to it?
23: They were good of it because like they like talked more, and it was good for us because we became better friends.
0: That's great. And in addition to reducing emissions from cars, do you think you did anything else to improve the environment by carrying out the project?
23: Well, I also like recorded like what trips I made to like the store and stuff, and like I tried to like make all my trips in one trip, so I didn't have to like keep stopping and going, like going home and going out later.
0: I like to do that too, not only because it helps save the environment, but it helps save a lot of time too. If you're just tuning in, we're talking about this month's Fairchild Challenge, which is a national program administered locally by Phipps Conservatory and Botanical Gardens. The person you just heard is a Sage. She's at Chaler Area Middle School. Prior to her, you heard from Toma, who is a student at David E. Williams Middle School in the Montour Area School District. Now we're going to hear from Alex, who is a senior at Chaler Area High School. Tell me a bit about what you did for your project.
3: I spent a month taking only cold showers.
0: Wow. Wow. Tell me about this. How did you get the idea? That's a really creative idea.
3: I chose this challenge because I reduced electricity usage since I wasn't using my hot water heater. And also, my showers were obviously shorter. So I was reducing my water usage in that way as well.
0: Like extremely short. Did it get easier as the month went on, or did it stay? I mean, the idea of taking a cold shower, especially this time of the year, is pretty unappealing.
3: It was always difficult at first to get under the cold water, but it did get easier as the month went on to stay there longer.
0: Did you try to calculate how much you saved by doing that? It would be hard to do. I don't know if you could.
3: I did find out that the average American shower time is 8 minutes and 12 seconds, according to Home Water Works. And my average shower time was 3 minutes and 11 seconds.
0: And what was the first number again?
3: 8 minutes, 12 seconds.
0: So your showers were reduced by half. Wow. And did you feel different, like readier to face the day or wider awake or anything?
3: I did feel much more alert. And after that was over, I felt like I could really accomplish more in my day. The hardest part was over.
0: Now, are you continuing to take cold showers?
3: Not every day like I was for the challenge, but it's something that I'll do every once in a while.
0: Yeah, I'm not trying to call you out at all, but how about making them shorter? Are you still trying to use less water?
3: Definitely.
0: Yeah, well, that's great. By the way, Toma, it was Lena, I believe. Do you know L-I-N-A? Lena is the person who congratulated you, if I'm reading this correctly. Let me double check. Yes, L-I-N-A. That person says congratulations to you. Any idea who that? Whoever it is, I'm sure you know who that is.
4: To be honest,
0: no. Might be a relative or family member listening. It could be somebody listening from far, far away. So does anybody, I'm curious if anyone has any feelings about the environment in general after doing this. Are you feeling hopeful about the direction things are going, or do you have any comments about things you wish would happen? I'm going to start, I think, with you, Alex, just because you're a little older and might be thinking about some of these things.
3: I think everybody has a big part to play in helping our environment, no matter what profession you're in or what age you are. So I think it's a great way that we can do these small challenges to help reduce global warming and to make positive changes.
0: Is there something sort of, not a pet peeve necessarily, but something you just wish? Like for me, it's litter. I still see so much litter. And it's mass transit. I wish we had more mass transit uses. Does anything kind of come up high on your list?
3: I would like to see recycling bins everywhere because it's such a simple change to make.
0: That's a good point. I was somewhere... I forget where it was, but I ended up with two plastic bottles of water, and there was nowhere to put them. And I sort of left them by the garbage. I have a feeling they ended up being put in the garbage. And it would have been nice to have a recycling bin. One of our staff people here takes things home when she can't recycle them, and you might do that too.
23: I've done that, definitely.
0: Toma, any thoughts about things you wish people would do to protect the environment?
6: Well, I see garbage cans out almost every day.
0: Yeah, wow.
6: And I just wish people would know that something like what you can recycle, because sometimes when they don't know, they just throw it in the garbage. And there's also TVs, they can't just be thrown away because of the chemicals they have in them. And they're pretty much just everywhere in forests.
0: Yeah, I see them a lot of places. This isn't very popular, what I'm about to say, but I always thought it might be neat if most homeowners are charged an annual fee for garbage collection. It might be a couple hundred dollars a year. I always thought it might be neat if they charged you by the pound or by volume, you know, by how many cans you disposed of, because it would really give you some incentive to throw away less things. It would probably be hard to implement, but I always thought that would be a neat way to do it. And what about you, Sage?
7: I like agree with them on the recycling thing, but like if someone was like a neighbor and they like worked in the same place, or if they like both had to go to the store, if they like carpooled, it would like help the environment more, because if everyone started doing that. And also kind of what Toma was saying about the composting, it would help with the reducage of garbage. And yeah,
0: all really good ideas. And then another one too that you just made me think of is just prevent the creation of waste to begin with. Do we all need to be drinking water out of little plastic bottles? You know, our tap water is pretty good. Or if you need bottled water, get it out of a big bottle that can be reused instead of creating all those little bits of waste. Does anybody else have anything they'd like to say? We just have a little more time. You're all really articulate and great representatives of your school and for the environment. Well, great. Well, thank you for being here with us, and congratulations on your Fairchild Challenge win.
10: My name is Becca.
14: And I'm Renee. We are in ninth grade at the Ellis School.
10: Water matters, and it matters that we all understand how our actions impact this precious resource.
14: Agricultural runoff is a serious problem in western Pennsylvania. It pollutes our rivers, ponds, streams, and lakes.
10: So what is agricultural runoff? Well, agricultural runoff is when water from rain, snow, or hail runs off farmland and carries pollutants into the rivers, lakes, and other bodies of water.
14: This runoff carries dangerous chemicals from fertilizers, animal waste, and pesticides into the water.
10: These chemicals can kill wildlife in the water and can cause those who drink the water to get seriously ill.
14: Besides chemicals, agricultural runoff also carries sediment into the water.
10: The sediment comes from soil erosion and makes the water deoxygenated, which makes it harder for fish to breathe.
14: Agricultural runoff is a source of many of western Pennsylvania's water problems.
10: However, there are ways to solve this huge problem. These include using rain barrels, installing dry wells, and creating swales.
14: Water matters, and so do our actions.
10: For infographics and more information on agricultural runoff and other topics, visit the Ellis School 9th Grade Voice and Vision website at theellisschool.org.
24: My name is Taylor. I'm 16 years old and I live in McKees Rocks. I go to City High, and one of my favorite memories is the time that I came to Shenley Park with the Urban Eco Stewards for our first gathering. That day was so fun. Though it was really cold, I really enjoyed myself. I slid up and down the steps and hills. I had a good time with my friends and peers. And I also climbed under and over some trees. It was pretty fun. We were girdling Norway maple trees because they're invasive. We were like carving them in the way. Like some trees were marked and we would use these tools to like carve them, but it's called girdling.
25: 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I'm in 11th grade at Montour High School, and you're listening to Youth Express. Catch the future.
26: My name is Dara. I'm 15 years old and live in Pittsburgh. I go to City Charter High School. The park is an important place to me because I spend most of my time outdoors. I find it more enjoyable when you're out in nature and there's no fake noises like cars or anything, or loud people. It's just calm. I also like to work in the parks because if you help the earth, you're helping yourself. Parks have also played an important part in my childhood, sort of, because my backyard is woods and I like to go hiking in there as much as I can.
5: My name is Imoin, I'm 15, and I go to City High High School. And what I like about being an urban eco store is we do different things and learn about nature, and I like that, learning about my surroundings. The thing I don't like about being an eco store is in the wintertime, where we got to do all the different stuff, and sometimes we don't come prepared, so we freeze. And I wish it was like spring or summer or something, because it would be better and we could get more done to help the environment and stuff. Because of the weather and all the snow and stuff, and we really can't do anything.
8: My name is Ariana. I'm 16 years old, and I live in South Hills. I'm a student in the City High. When I was a kid, we'd lived by here, by Shinley Park, and we'd come down to the park a lot, and I'd hang out with friends and whatever. But since we moved, like, 3 years ago, I haven't been able to come down here a lot. So just like last week, we had a half day at school, and me and my two friends, Tatum and Brian, we came down to the O, and we had lunch and whatever, and after that, we got coffee. And so I was like, well, it's nice out because it was like 60 that day. So we came down here and we just sat by the water and it was really nice. And we just talked about life. And it was like one of the most relaxing days I've had in like forever.
9: My name is Chris. I'm 16 years old. I live in Lawrenceville. I go to City High. One of my favorite memories of the park is the time when me and my friends hanged out all the time. We protect plants and we take invasive plants out of the park and plant plants that are native to the park. We're saving the earth and making the earth more green.
11: My name is Raleigh.
12: And I'm Rebecca.
11: We are ninth graders at the Ellis School.
12: Water matters, and it matters that we all understand how our actions impact this precious resource.
11: Let's talk about fracking.
12: Fracking is the process of using high-pressure chemical water to break through shale rock and extract natural gas.
11: Although it can provide money to our economy, there are downsides to this method.
12: Fracking can take 1 to 8 million gallons of water to complete each job.
11: The water is combined with about 40,000 gallons of chemicals.
12: Chemicals from the fracturing solution can also leak into groundwater.
11: Not only does the contaminated water affect well water, but it also affects cities.
12: Over 1,000 reports have been filed about contaminated water in cities near fracturing sites.
11: Water matters, and so do our actions.
12: For infographics and more information on fracking and other topics, visit the Ellis School 9th Grade Voice and Vision website at theellisschool.org.
13: My name is Emmy.
15: And I'm Roxy.
13: We are ninth graders at the Ellis School.
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13: Water is necessary for the survival of humans and ecosystems, and it is important to conserve it.
15: Without water, we would not have natural resources we use on a day-to-day basis.
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0: I'm surrounded by intelligence and youth and interesting ideas. The Fairchild Challenge is an activity that occurs nationally. A challenge is issued every month for teens to respond to. And locally, it's coordinated by Phipps Conservatory and Botanical Gardens. We'll talk about the challenge this month and the response to that challenge. But first, let's have you meet the folks that are here in the studio with me, and we'll just sort of go around the table, starting with you, Rowan, and I'll ask you to, somebody has to be first, right, to introduce yourself, and maybe tell us, you're all in sixth grade, right?
1: Yeah.
0: And you're all 12.
1: Yes.
0: So if you have any shout-outs you would like to make, feel free to do that, and I'll just have you each introduce yourself. So we'll start with you.
1: Hi, I'm Rowan. I don't really have any shout-outs. I'm sorry.
0: Who's here with you today? Who brought you here?
1: My mom and her boyfriend, and my dad's also here.
0: Terrific. Well, I'm glad. And how about you?
16: I'm Emma. My sister's here today, and so is my grandma and my aunt.
0: Excellent. What's your sister's name?
16: Ella. We're twins.
0: Emma and Ella. Makes sense. Did you hear us talking about twins in the last segment?
16: Yes.
0: Are you two identical twins?
16: No. We're fraternal.
0: Okay. So people don't mix you up too much.
16: No.
0: But do your parents ever say Emma when they mean Ella or Ella when they mean Emma?
16: Only some of the time. Not very often. But
0: That always happened with my brothers and me, even though we're not the same age and we're nothing alike. My mom mixed our names up all the time. And?
17: I'm Tiana. I came here with my grandpa.
0: Nice to have you here. And, you know, I have to backtrack just for a moment because I'm forgetting, since you go to the Ellis School, it's likely that you live in different neighborhoods. And, Rowan, what neighborhood do you live in?
1: I live in Morningside.
0: And let's ask Emma that same question.
16: I live in Shaler in Glenshaw.
0: And Tiana?
17: I live in Harrison City.
0: And now we get to meet Parisha. And any shout-outs? And tell us where you're from.
16: My older sister is here today. And I live in Fox Chapel.
0: Well, nice to meet you. And your older sister's name?
16: Quinn.
0: So, did you all work on this project as a team?
16: Yes.
0: So I'd really like to let you take over. Can one of you tell me about what the challenge was and then how you worked on trying to solve the particular problem? Any of you can do that.
16: So the challenge was to write an opinion piece about an environmental issue. So you had to choose an article about the environmental issue that you're focusing on and say whether you agreed or disagreed, and then reasons why you agreed or disagreed.
0: And how did you go about choosing the issue?
17: Well, Rowan kind of gave us an idea of about bees, and we thought it was a good idea.
0: So you chose bees, and why was it a good idea to study bees?
16: They're going extinct, and we thought it was a prominent environmental issue, so that's why we chose that.
0: And how did you learn about it? So did you write one piece together, or did you each write an editorial?
17: We did it together, but it was like a paragraph each.
16: Mm-hmm. Yeah.
0: Okay, so how did you set about that? Working as a team is not easy. And I don't know if you've ever done that. It's not easy. Can you talk a little bit about that process and just walk us through what you did?
16: So we each chose a topic like reasons why they're going extinct and like what led to that. And so we each chose a topic and we had to write a paragraph about that topic.
1: Yeah. And in this case, I think we worked really well together. There were like no arguments, anything. It was pretty good.
16: Yeah.
17: It's nice.
0: And how did you figure out who got what paragraph? And because did you break it up into sections and you knew what people were going to write about? But how did you do that?
16: Well, we kind of just chose our topic, and then we all basically wrote the paragraph, and then we put them all together and then edited them so they would actually sound good together instead of...
0: That makes sense. You guys didn't bring it, did you?
16: No.
0: Oh, I wish we had thought to ask you to bring it. But tell us, what did you learn about bees as you did this. I'm curious. And remember, there are people listening that might not know anything that you learned or might not know as much as you did. So, you know, explain everything as much as you can. Everybody looked at Tiana. You're going to have one proud grandfather here. Everybody looked at you at the same time.
17: Well, we learned that they're really important to, like, what we eat. And, like, without them, there'd be a lot of things that we couldn't have.
0: Like what?
2: They pollinate a lot of the food supply for apples, oranges, onions. So they pollinate 79% of our food supply. So if they were gone, then we would have to make do with a lot of less foods.
3: More meat.
2: Yeah.
3: Definitely. And a lot less vegetarians.
0: Are any of you vegetarians?
17: I am.
0: And is it hard to be a vegetarian?
17: Yeah, because, like, I used to not be a vegetarian, but I've switched, like, on and off, and it's just easier being vegetarian because of my religion.
0: I see. I'm sure you're able to find what things you can eat at Ellis. There's usually, yeah. I've been to your cafeteria. It's awesome. There's usually good options there, and you need to make sure that folks can do it. I think it's hard sometimes, the fun stuff you can eat on the go when you're vegetarian, but if you pack, do you pack stuff?
17: Yeah, I usually pack lunch because there's like vegetarian versions of of the foods that people who eat meat eat.
0: Yeah, like stuff with like tofu crumbles and
3: she'll bring in
0: things like
3: fake
0: that.
3: Fake bacon.
17: Yeah.
0: Yeah. We have all that too, although we don't follow a strict vegetarian diet. We have a lot of those things. So how come bees are dying off? What's happening? Did you learn anything about that?
3: So one reason is because of habitat loss. So their habitats are being destroyed by us, so they have nowhere to live, and then they die. Then also, sometimes they, like, just desert their hives, and we don't know why. Might be because of lack of food sources or pesticides. So,
0: that's really sad. Did you get a chance, or have any of you had a chance to see a working beehive?
17: Yeah. We've been to Triple Bee Farms before.
0: Tell me more about that.
17: I'm not really sure about it because, like, we were really young.
3: We went there in, like, first grade.
17: Yeah.
0: Were you scared when you found out you were going to a bee farm?
17: Kind of.
3: Yeah. Yeah, because we were afraid, oh, no, they're going to sting us. But yeah. We were fine.
2: Yeah.
0: So how do you feel about the environment today and what's going on just generally? We could talk about bees still, too, but just about how the environment is and sort of what its future might hold. I mean, let me ask you, that's kind of a general question. No. If you were granted a wish or two about change or something you wish would happen with respect to the environment, does anything come to mind? Something that you'd like to see happen or that you wish people would do?
3: Like less pollution, because that's a very big problem.
0: Any specific types of pollution that it especially sort of gnaw at you?
3: Definitely from cars. They produce a lot of pollution.
0: Yeah. They sure do. There's a lot of waste too. Mm-hmm. Any other thoughts about something you would wish people would change, a behavior, or that you wish our country would do differently?
3: We lose a lot of energy. Like in 2013, the U.S. had the most wasted energy than any other country. So I think that we should do something about that, but I'm not exactly sure what, but...
0: No, but it's good, and a lot of these problems were created by people who came before you, and I think it's important that folks know the problems they've left you with and that we could work together to try to solve them. What, any other thoughts about that at all?
17: I kind of wish people would like focus on what they're doing and notice what it'll affect, how it'll affect people coming after them.
0: That's a really good insight, I think, Tiana. Really for everything, not just pollution, but anything you do to try to think about how it impacts another person that you're interacting with. Anything on, from your perspective, Parisha?
1: I agree with everyone here. I think that people should notice like what the world's doing to nature, and then they should try to help in any way they can.
0: Do you guys do any special recycling programs at the Ellis School or ways to try to help the environment? I don't want to put you on the spot. I know you recycle there. No, I just don't know if there's any programs.
17: I think in the lower school, I don't know if it's still in the lower school now, but they used to have like a compost bucket where during snack we'd put all of the extra food we had in a bucket, and it was like in each classroom, and then they'd take it somewhere.
0: I think I remember seeing that too when I've been out there.
16: Yeah, like so we have a garden at Ellis, and we can use the compost for dirt in the garden.
1: Yeah.
0: Nice. What's in the garden?
16: All kinds of plants. There's a lot of flowers, and
17: And there's we have a butterfly garden, and like I think the pre-cares, I'm not sure still, but they used to like grow the butterflies and then release them into the garden, and some of them would stay and some of them would leave. So
0: that sounds terrific. Well, I have two more things I wanted to talk to you about. One is what it's like going to a girls' school, because Ellis is kind of neat. It's been around for 100 years as a girls' school. My mom went to a girls' school her entire, for grade school, high school, and college. It was a college that was women only. What do you think? How is your experience different maybe than some of your friends who go to schools that have boys and girls?
16: Well, I think we have like, we're all a lot closer because there's no boys, so it's just better that way.
0: Any other thoughts about that?
2: Well, I think it promotes a lot of feminist movements and stuff like that, so that's good.
17: It like helps us stand up for herself, like against unfeminist things.
1: Yeah. It shows like the power of girls, and we can all work together and things like that.
0: Yeah. Sure, good answers. And I know that's not an easy question, but especially it's Women's History Month, so it's kind of cool that you happen to be here now, but I think you get to emphasize some of those issues there more than others. The other question I was just curious about is if any of you have thought about what you might like to be when you get older, not committing you to your answer, but any thoughts about potential careers?
16: I want to be...
0: Everybody pointed at Emma.
16: I want to be a writer just because I really enjoy writing, and English is my favorite subject.
2: Mm-hmm. So. She does it every chance she gets.
16: Yeah.
0: Do you keep a journal with you? And what about you, Rowan? Have you thought about that?
2: I want to do something with physics, probably focusing on quantum mechanics.
0: Now you're 12, and are you studying these things in school?
2: No.
0: So how are you getting your knowledge of such things?
2: I have a lot of physics books at home.
16: Yes, she brings them in like every day.
2: Not every day,
16: but a lot of the time.
0: Well, that's great that you like that. And physics is really cool. It's hard at first, I think. At least it was for me. But I liked it. What about you, Tiana?
17: I want to be a computer engineer.
0: And what would you do, do you think?
17: Well, I like making, like, I kind of like making games right now, like programming things and making robots a lot.
0: Wow. You guys all have, so far, very different aspirations. Let's find out from Parisha.
1: Yeah, mine's very different. Well, I really like to dance, so I guess I could be a dancer maybe.
0: These are all very important things. That's terrific. What kind of dance do you like to do?
1: Oh, right now I'm taking classes in ballet and contemporary, and then last year I did tap. So,
0: where do you take classes?
1: Starlight Dance Academy.
0: Well, that's absolutely terrific to know that, and that's a good example of how you're all thriving and getting a chance, you know, to think about what you want to do. We're just about out of time now. Do any of you want to say something that you didn't get a chance to say?
4: No, I don't think so.
0: That's a good last question. I always like to make sure. I want to tell all of you that I hope you'll know that you're always welcome here. If you write something, Emma, that you would like to share and record to air on the radio, we would love to do that. We can talk about quantum physics on the air sometimes. I'm serious, Rowan. We can do that. Tiana, we have some projects we can put you on. If you code, do you code?
17: Not really yet.
0: Well, then we'll put you on the conceptual level of things. Now, dance on the radio is a little complicated, but we'll figure it out.
4: It's difficult.
0: congratulations on your project. Oh, who was your teacher for this?
1: Miss Mind.
0: Great. Well, thank you for being here today. Thanks to your family members for bringing you here. And I hope we'll see you again. Thanks.
1: Thanks.
0: Congratulations to a great quartet of sixth graders from the Ellis School. You can learn more about the Fairchild Challenge if you visit the website of Phipps Conservatory and Botanical Gardens. 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
18: This is Heather, reporting from the Youth Media Center at SLB Radio. I'm 17 years old and in 12th grade at Oakland Catholic High School. Today, I'll be reviewing The Maybe Man by AJR. The Maybe Man is an indie pop music album by AJR released in November of 2023 and touring across the U.S. in 2024. AJR is a band of three brothers named Adam, Jack, and Ryan, hence the name AJR. I have been a huge AJR fan since some of their first big radio hits, such as Weak and other songs from their album The Click, released in 2017. When The Maybe Man came out, I was thrilled to listen to it, and I can say I was not disappointed. The album opens with the song Maybe Man, about the lead singer, Jack, who wishes he knew who he was. Jack shares everything he wishes he was, but why it just isn't him. In the song, Jack says, "I wish I was me, whoever that is," which further shares the idea of Jack maybe being something, but never truly being certain of anything. The song ends by saying, "One, two, pandemonium," to express the chaos of the song and life as a whole. The album is a journey of self-discovery and a lyrical adventure of the brothers just trying their best to get through life. The album also dives into some existential topics about how to spend time on Earth and finding yourself along the way. AJR's songs are bright, colorful, and vibrant, with authentic lyrics that are unlike anything else you might hear. They often use trumpets, violins, bass, vocals, and a synth to create an immersive and energetic sound that seems happier than the lyrics actually are. One song, called Steve's Going to London, is quite simply a song about how hard writing a song is, which is clever, unique, and very AJR-esque. Without spoiling the entire ending of the album, I can share that the last song, 2085, ends the same way the album begins, which, for me, brings everything together and makes me want to listen to it all over again. You should consider listening to The Maybe Man by AJR because of its distinct sound and brilliant lyrics that always seem to keep listeners invested. You can listen to The Maybe Man on Spotify, YouTube, Apple Music, or any other music service available. For Youth Express, this is Heather signing off.
7: This is a learning short from the Youth Media Center at SLB Radio. My name is Moss Brinzer, and I'm in the 12th grade at City of Bridges High School. This edition of Actor Actions is all about iambic pentameter. If you're a theater person, you've almost certainly heard this term in reference to classical plays like the work of Shakespeare, but what does it actually mean? Well, iambic pentameter is a type of iamb, one of the five poetic feet, which are rhythms used in poetry. Iamb rhythm sounds like

0: This is Charlie reporting from the Youth Media Center at SLB Radio. I'm 17 years old and in the 12th grade at City Charter High School. Everyone at some point has experienced being stereotyped. People naturally make assumptions about others based on whatever basic information they can gather from someone. Things like speech habits, attire, physical features, and beliefs, for example. After talking with some students in my class, the most common theme I heard was being categorized by presentation. The way we express ourselves is a vital part of our identity, but people's perceptions of us can impact that. Having expectations placed on us can be really stressful, and some people will find it easier to refrain from expressing their identity so other people can be comfortable, even if that means sacrificing their own comfort. What many people need to learn is that how a person chooses to present themselves does not equate with their own preconceived beliefs. Physical appearance does not equal identity. My own experience with this, as a queer person, has been impacting me since childhood. Growing up, my parents reflected their opinions of appearance on me, telling me I couldn't wear certain outfits because I'll look poor or overweight or various other, according to them, negative things. Hearing their opinions on people at stores or at their work formed the way I perceived others and also myself. Comments like, "They're too fat to be wearing that, they look gay in that outfit," or "She needs to shave, that's disgusting," made me overanalyze how I looked to other people. I would spend so much time adjusting how I walked and how I spoke, trying to ensure other people wouldn't think less of me for how I looked to them. There were so many expectations placed on me that I felt like I had to live up to. I couldn't express myself in the way I was comfortable with. And then the pandemic happened. There's a wonderful opinion piece from the New York Times called "Coming Out in a Pandemic" that showcases queer people's experience in the pandemic and how it gave them the opportunity to embrace their identity in ways they couldn't before. There's one quote specifically that really resonated with me, and that's, "I had to work at girlhood. Boyhood came more naturally." The pandemic gave me and many others time to think deeply about identity and engage with other queer voices that I hadn't had a chance to hear before. Being isolated from outside opinions, except those of my parents, I was able to figure out what I was comfortable with in regards to labels and style and similar things. They weren't particularly thrilled by these new developments, especially with how much more masculine I was beginning to present, but I was able to value my own sense of comfort as opposed to theirs. I'm much more secure in my identity now that I was given that period of reflection. And to quote from the article again, I think I would have gotten to those questions about myself at some point, but not for a while. It feels like the pandemic did that across many sectors, accelerated the growth or decay of different organizations already trending in that direction. In my discussions with my peers, there was a common theme of gender roles, specifically being pressured to partake in certain activities and dress a certain way. Something I related to was the experience of being labeled as male or female based on how you're presenting. People tend to assume that anyone who is presenting in a way that seems feminine, meaning anyone that is wearing feminine clothes, makeup, or jewelry, are automatically female. Obviously, we know that this is not true, but many people still struggle with this. Making assumptions is just basic human nature, and many people might not even realize that they're doing it. However, there certainly are people that still do. They say these things to hurt us and force their opinions on us because they see their beliefs as more important than ours. But there are more important issues than feminine men, masculine women, and androgyny. We have progressed as a society past the point of seeing pink and blue as gendered colors. I'm hopeful that in the future, these things will improve. Until then, it's important to remember that despite whatever you've been conditioned to believe, appearance does not equal identity.
1: From the Youth Media Center at SLB Radio, this is Olivia Ryakovich. On December 2nd, James Fogarty, Executive Director of A-Plus Schools, gave the 20th anniversary report to the community. As an independent, nonprofit organization, A-Plus Schools works with Pittsburgh Public Schools to address issues that affect learning and connect community resources to places that can make an impact. For the 2024 report, Fogarty explored various issues occurring in Pittsburgh Public Schools, such as racial economic segregation, unequal access to resources, and disparate opportunities for enrichment and academic success. These issues impact schools' chronic absenteeism, suspensions, academic growth, academic proficiency, and student readiness for colleges and their careers. As a senior at a nearby high school, my interest was piqued by a graph showing that 12th graders reported the highest levels of chronic absenteeism when compared to other K-12 grade levels. Referencing one of Fogarty's previous presentation points, I also noted that Pittsburgh Public Schools offer significantly

0: varying numbers of AP courses across different schools. This led me to question the connection between these two factors, as many of my senior peers have already exhausted all available courses and now attend school for only a few classes each day. Fogarty explains ways we can keep seniors engaged in learning when battling limited class options.
1: Perry was a school that was only able to offer like the same arts elective to seniors who'd already taken it, and they didn't have another option. So one of the things that they've done is restructured the calendar a little bit. So they're working with Urban Impact, Partner for Work, and others to do some career exploration within kind of a seminar course. I think ultimately where we'd like to go and figure out with the district is how can you do more of the release, you know, the leave to learns, as the folks in Big Picture Learning talk about, for kids to be able to do the types of internships that you're doing right now, which is school, right? Like you're getting a learning experience, right? So my hope is that we can figure out how are other districts around us, like Northgate. We went out and visited West Allegheny to see how they're doing it, and then to figure out what we can do to make sure that it's compliant and that it's actually high quality, right? So we know it can be done. The question is, how do we implement it here? And we're trying to take a pilot approach with our support of what's going on at Perry.
0: For Youth Express, this is Olivia Ryakovich. Thanks for listening.
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3: 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Ka-chow!
4: This is Alex from SLB Radio, and today I'm going to give you my hot take on why I think Android phones are objectively better than iPhones. People have been battling over this topic for years. And for a while, Apple reigned supreme. People think that Android phones are laggy and cheap, but if you take a top-of-the-line iPhone and put it against an Android phone of the same price, for example, a Samsung, you'll find out that there are many key differences between the two that can completely change the view of someone that's used an iPhone for a long time. Let me put this into context. I've been an iPhone user since 2020. I've used AirPods, I have a Mac, I was in the ecosystem. And this year, I switched to Android and got a Samsung S24 Ultra. And in almost every way possible, I think I like my Samsung a lot more than when I had an iPhone. One reason that people are loyal to Apple is because they lock you into their ecosystem. If you have any Apple products along with your iPhone, everything becomes synced and easy to use. And of course, this does make things convenient for the user, and they can argue that Android doesn't have this type of thing. However, Android can actually do more. On top of other phone companies having their own ecosystem for products, like Samsung, there are also apps that can provide alternatives for those who still own Apple products. For example, the CA Pod app on the Play Store, which I use, allows people with AirPods to view the individual batteries of each of their AirPods and the case, and can see if it's charging. It's also just as easy to link up your computer with your phone for texting, as Google Messages can be linked to both PCs and Macs. So texting people on your computer isn't something that's exclusive to iMessage on Mac anymore. Speaking more of the software on Android, the operating system takes a much different approach than Apple. It's much more open and allows for far more customization. One key factor is that Android allows for the direct download and installation of APKs, which are app files. This means that you could theoretically download any app for free and also get apps that you normally wouldn't find on the Play Store. This not only gives the user more opportunities, but can also assist developers that aren't ready for a full-scale release of their product on the Play Store. For example, let's say a game developer is making a game for Android and wants to release a demo. Instead of having to pay the fees of having it up on the store, they could just release it themselves from a third-party source. Not to mention that Apple's App Store fees are a lot worse than Google's. There are also a lot of apps on the Play Store that simply aren't on the iPhone. There are a lot of emulators for retro gaming and modern gaming. Dolphin Emulator allows you to play Wii and GameCube games at great performance. And Yuzu Emulator, which is only accessible by getting the APK, allows you to emulate Nintendo Switch games on an Android phone. There's also many aspects of an Android that you normally couldn't customize or access on an iPhone. You can change the font and emoji font, you can change your theme, and you can also access your internal storage files. Now, one could argue that theme changing is already on the iPhone. Some may say that the new app tinting features for the home screen in iOS 18 make Android phones look bad. But what they don't know is that Samsung phones have had this for years. In fact, many iOS features have been directly stolen from Android. Custom app icons, widgets, and even features dating way back, like having custom keyboard support and a dark mode, were all originally on Android phones before they made their way over to the iPhone. In fact, Apple started using Samsung's phone displays on their phones too. And of course, many iOS 18 features are already and have been on Android. Apple Intelligence is simply Google AI's features, but powered by ChatGPT. I would say that with things like Circle to Search and the translation features, I think that Google AI's features are better than what Apple has shown so far. For Samsung phones, the GoodLock app on the Galaxy Store is a hub that has a menu of apps that offer extensive customization of your phone that an iPhone user would normally have to jailbreak their phone to access. By the way, jailbreaking your iPhone simply allows you to download apps from third-party sources, which an Android can do out of the box. It's also impossible to do on some iPhones depending on what software is installed, and jailbreaking your phone would also take away the ability for you to update it. This app can not only change the look and feel of your phone, but also the functionality. For example, the theme park app allows you to customize the home screen theme, along with the individual icons, your keyboard, the notification center, and the volume panel. There's also apps that give you additional control over aspects of your phone, like being able to change the audio settings, like EQ and mixing audio if you have multiple sources of sound, and apps like NiceShot for screenshots, and NotiStar for having deeper access to your notifications are perfect examples of what the iPhone isn't able to do. So, if you're comparing an iPhone 16 with its equivalent, the Samsung S24 Ultra, the S24 will offer much more to the user in a lot of aspects. People can say that Android phones are cheaper and worse than iPhones, and that's because the Android OS can be put on any phone made by any company. There's a much larger range of phones that can be compared to the iPhone, which is the only line of phones that has iOS installed out of the box. Someone could compare a cheap $200 to $300 Android phone with an iPhone, and obviously the iPhone will win because they only make expensive products. But when put up to a fair match, like the S24, Android will come out victorious. This is Alex, signing off.
5: My name is Travis Pritchard, and I'm reviewing the Anderson Manor, made into a haunted house on October 24th to October 27th. Built circa 1830, now a frat house owned by Omega Sci-Fi, I volunteered there since my cousin is a Q, and in my opinion, it is very interesting. I helped my cousin take pictures and interviewed him after getting out the house. I think the best and favorite part is running after them after the interview. They don't expect me to be right there or ahead of them when I run. In fun fact, I was faster than everybody that ran. Some tried to race me, then gave up when they see me pass by them. I think the main part was a lot of people crying after, even grown men and women getting scared. There was even kids that cried and quit before they even got into the house. So in all, everything was fun. The only things I didn't like were some kids saying that they wasn't scared or saying that we could have did better. Even the target audience, which was the younger kids, tried to say that they wasn't scary. Or they tried to deny how scary the house actually was. I even went in the house, but since I'm older, it wasn't really scary for me. And also considering I watch a lot of horror movies back at home, and I've watched a lot of horror movies as a kid, but it was a nice little setup. They had big animatronics that were clowns, scarecrows, and skeletons. At least three animatronics were clowns. Also met a former Bengals NFL player who was also a Q. And he was chasing with me too, so I think, in all, it was very fun. The Anderson Manor / Haunted House is open from October 24th to October 27th and is a fundraiser for 11th graders going on an HBCU tour. For more information about it, go to www.ghostsinat.com. That's www.ghostsinat.com. It'll tell you the history of it all. With that being said, this is Travis Pritch, signing off from the Youth Media Center at SLB Radio. Peace.
6: Hi, this is Moss reporting for Youth Express. I have with me Jaden.
7: I'm Jaden Greening, and I'm an 18-year-old senior at Pittsburgh Kappa 6 through 12, and I make movies.
6: Today we're going to be talking about your first film experience and just film in general. So let's start with, how long have you been doing film?
7: I think I've been doing film since 2023 or two or three, yeah.
6: So what would you say you do the most of, like your role and your style?
7: Well, I think just by default, I write the most because you write a lot that doesn't get made. So I spend a lot of time writing. And then next, probably really producing other people's and my own work.
6: Is that your favorite role on set?
7: No, I do like directing the most. It's just the way the cookie crumbles.
6: What genre would you say that you make the most?
7: Definitely drama. Trying to extend into some psychological thriller stuff right now, but currently drama, yeah.
6: So would you say there was an inciting incident that got you into film, or would you just say it was gradual?
7: It was pretty inciting. I had a friend who had consistently done the 48-hour film festival with her ex-boyfriend until they broke up, and she knew I had a camera, and I did photography, and she was just like, hey, like, I know you have a camera, do you want to do this project with me? And I was like, I guess. I had no idea what I was getting into, honestly. We shot the movie on my Canon Rebel T7 with stock lenses, so it was pretty bad, but...
6: Would you consider that to be your first film?
7: Yeah, I would say that that was the first real thing that I did, outside of, like, stupid little projects for class, yeah.
6: Yeah, can you tell me some more about it?
7: Okay, so the title was Do You Ever Just Think? And it was a teen dark comedy was the theme that we were given. It was a dark comedy. And I put that in air quotes because, it was dark for my, like, 14-year-old mind. So it really wasn't quite so dark. And it was more just, like, offensive a little bit. But it was about this group of, I think it was five teenagers, or maybe four, who get lost in the woods while tripping. And that was the movie. And one of the friends goes missing, and they think a bear ate him. But it turns out that the bear sounds that they were hearing was just that friend throwing up in a different area of the woods.
6: Huh. What did you do for that film? You said you brought the camera.
7: I did, like, me and my friend did basically everything. We wrote it together. We directed it together. She was in it, and I was operating the camera, obviously. I edited it, unfortunately. And, yeah, that's about it. But so I was very involved for that one.
6: How did that project go for you?
7: Well, the camera died in the middle of shooting in the woods, and we had to film the rest on my phone, which was obviously not ideal. The audio was much better after we switched to my phone, though, I will say. And then, afterwards, the reason that I guess I stuck with it was, every movie gets screened for better or for worse for the 48. So I got to see my movie on the screen, and I saw all these people watching it, and I realized that that was something that I wanted to do again.
6: What do you think came naturally to you on set?
7: Okay, yeah, for sure. Something that was really natural for me due to my background in theater was working with the actors, which is why I love directing so much. It's so... not exhilarating, I guess. No, exhilarating. To pull a good performance out of an actor who either doesn't think they can do it or wasn't doing it before. And, seeing them finally, like, get into the character and give, like, a great performance is just really incredible. Hard part would definitely be planning is difficult. And staying organized on set as well. When you don't have a big team of people behind you, as a director, it's super easy to get kind of lost in the sauce and either lose track of time or lose track of what you need to be doing at a given moment. So that's definitely the hardest thing for me. I mean, it's what happens when you're kind of doing it by yourself as a director without a team behind you.
6: What other jobs have you done on set?
7: Okay, so I have acted in a couple short films, one that I produced and that was written by my girlfriend, and another one who a kind of acquaintance of mine, now friend, but acquaintance at the time, reached out to me and knew that I did movies and had been on my sets before and asked me to act in his mob movie. And it was, it turned out interestingly. Of course, it was a bunch of teenagers acting like mobsters, so there's that to consider. But all in all, it was a good experience. So acting is definitely like the most different thing than I usually do that I have done.
6: So do you think that being a youth filmmaker and casting mostly teenagers makes it any harder to find people that are right for the roles that you write?
7: Yes and no. A lot of teenagers are more willing to work for free, which is obviously a perk because people just want to, they want to do things. And luckily, I'm pretty connected through my school, which is performing arts, and through theater programs I do, I meet a lot of people who are interested in acting. It is harder to find people for crew positions than you would expect. Not a lot of young people are as into film as you would expect either. So that's definitely more difficult. But actor-wise, sometimes it's hard to find people who, if you have a really specific type of role that's kind of different from the people that you know, it can be hard, yeah.
6: What do you think is the most important piece of advice that you would give to an aspiring filmmaker?
7: Surround yourself with people who want to do the same thing. The help that you receive on set can really make or break a production. With my bigger projects, my feature film projects, I would not have been able to finish them without the people that I surrounded myself with, besides the actors. Unit production manager, people watching the scripts, script supervisors, that's what I'm trying to think of. So yeah, surround yourself with as many people on the crew side that really are dedicated to it as you can.
6: Yeah, and I just wanted to open it up to you, maybe to talk about just stuff I didn't ask about, or to promote a project that you're on.
7: Yeah, so I guess just a little bit more about some of the stuff I've done. I recently premiered my first feature film, How to Be Brave is the title. It's a teen drama about five friends who coincidentally meet in their high school parking lot and become really close after that. And when one of them dies, they all have to learn how to cope with that. And it kind of fractures the group until they eventually find each other again. I like to think it's pretty beautiful. It made some people cry at the premiere. I learned a lot from that project, though, just generally about film and what I want to do in the future. And then upcoming for me, I'm working on a feature film script. Working title is The Prophet, A Modern Tragedy. And it is a surrealist adaptation of Oedipus Rex, the Greek tragedy. Heavy on the adaptation. It's very loose, but it carries over a lot of themes. The main character is like really into Greek myths and storybooks, so that's why we wanted to lean into that. But yeah, that's my next project, and I'm writing it with my good friend Rocco Comaromio.
6: Where can people find more about those?
7: You can find more on the Greening Productions Instagram page. That's the name of the sort of pseudo production company I run. Yeah, there's a lot of information about How to Be Brave there. We're working on a release now. Not a lot of information about this upcoming project, so you're probably the first to hear.
6: Awesome. And then I just wanted to ask one more question. Are there any organizations, institutions, groups that have really helped you as a filmmaker?
7: Honestly, no. I've kind of been slumming it out here by myself. Not by myself, with people, but not with any really organizations or anything like that. I would say I have been aided by my school in certain ways. You make a lot of connections, and there are a lot of faculty members who are willing to help you. But yeah, I would say I've gained a lot from my school, but other than that, not much.
6: Would you say that flying mostly solo has had an effect on your journey as a filmmaker?
7: For sure. It's not a good thing. It is good to like kind of learn how to get your footing by yourself, because you kind of learn more of your own opinions about things and how you like to work. But at a point, it's probably important to kind of open up and branch out. I'm not really very well connected with any groups or anything, which is why I don't use the resources. But yeah, no, I definitely don't think it's a good idea to stay by yourself for as long as I have.
6: Thank you so much for coming on.
7: Yes, thank you for having me.
6: This has been an interview with Jaden for Youth Express. This is Moss, signing off.
2: Hello, hello, hello, and welcome to the Deep Dive Pod. It's your host, Lena, and unfortunately today I'm not joined with a guest, but that's not going to stop our interesting conversation. If you enjoy psychological shows, movies, and even books, this is definitely the podcast for you. Before we get started, I'm just going to let you guys know right now, I will be giving spoilers to the new season and episode of Black Mirror, Season 6, Episode 1, Jen is Awful. So if you haven't watched it, I suggest you turn this off now, give it a tune in, and come back. So, Black Mirror is an interesting show, to say the least. It's one of those shows where each episode is something different. So each season, it doesn't necessarily have a theme, but each episode is something different. You can expect things under the realm of conspiracy theories, whether it's nonfiction, fiction. They've done tons of things talking about the metaverse, things that strike people's interest, they definitely cover.
8: So one thing I realized while watching Black Mirror is that they're really known for doing predictive programming. And if anyone's unfamiliar with what predictive programming is, it's basically a theory that ideas, situations, and new technologies are carefully written into movies, TV shows, and books to groom the general population into accepting societal changes. This is according to conspiracy theorist Alan Watt. And some examples of these can be seen in shows like The Simpsons, where in Season 9, Episode 3, 1997, Marge reads a book to Bart titled Curious George and the Ebola Virus, which we now know that the Ebola virus outbreak wasn't well known to the public until 2014. Well, another example of this can be seen in a 1949 episode of The Merry Melodies, a cartoon, where a dog is freaking out over the idea of living in, quote-unquote, the city, and began screaming out his hallucinations. He stated that he saw the towers falling, and many perceived this to be alluded to 9/11. Another example is seen in the 2011 film Contagion, where doctors raced against time to develop a vaccine to halt the spread of a deadly virus that affected the respiratory system. The outbreak was first identified in China and originated from a bat. So, does it sound familiar? If not, it's COVID-19. Those are just a few examples, but that's pretty much the premise of what predictive programming does. And Black Mirror has done this a ton in their other seasons. Like I said, they talked about the metaverse before the metaverse was even a thing. They loosely alluded to implants like chips and things of that nature, just tons of futuristic stuff that at the time we thought was so far-fetched and that it could never happen, but later we see it did come to pass. So let's get into Season 6, Episode 1. The show starts out with the main character, Joan, who was played by Annie Murphy. She's just going through her day-to-day life. She's a CEO at this corporation, she has a fiancé, and she wakes up, gets dressed, goes to work, you know, the normal. While at work, she keeps getting texts from her ex, and she keeps ignoring them, trying to suppress them, trying to hide them. Later on, we find out that she actually meets up with this ex, and they actually share a kiss. Another scene shows her at work where she had to fire somebody, and she kind of got into an altercation with them, just a back and forth. And she also went to her therapist that day and talked about her new lifestyle with her fiancé, Krish. She talks about how she misses the sporadic lifestyle of her ex. Later on that day, after she leaves her therapist's office, like I had mentioned previously, she links up with her ex and they actually share a kiss. After talking about, you know, Joan's new lifestyle and how her and her fiancé are doing, and Joan feeling obviously convicted, she decides that she's going to leave and go back home to her fiancé, Krish, where dinner is made and they decide to sit on the couch and watch a show. They open up the network Streamberry, which in the Black Mirror universe is basically the equivalent to what we have here, Netflix. I'm talking about from the logo to the overall setup of Netflix to how you have to pick who's watching. Black Mirror does a very good job of letting us know who they are trying to, I guess you could say, symbolize, or many people might think they're mocking Netflix. Whatever the case may be, we get the point as the viewer. So they sit down after dinner, open up Streamberry, and they're going through the list of shows where us as the viewers, if you're paying attention, you can actually pause and see that Black Mirror references old seasons and even upcoming episodes in Season 6. So an example is Lotch Henry, Truth Will Out, which is actually the next episode, which they have a, I guess you could say, thumbnail of as an option to watch. And I'm not going to spoil that. You guys should just watch that. I'm not going to spoil it. Anyways, they also have Maisie Day and other references from previous seasons of Black Mirror. And eventually, through scrolling, they find Joan is Awful. So they sit down, and at first, you know, like any of us would be, they're astonished. They're like, okay, what's going on here? What is this? They click on the episode. Joan is obviously very alarmed and kind of nervous in a way, because she knows what she did that Monday. She knows that she talked about her fiance in her therapist's office and that she, you know, cheated on him. So she's kind of hesitant to the overall idea of watching this. But per her fiance's request, they give it a try. And it's also important to note that not just Joan watches this, not just Joan and her fiance, but her coworkers, her ex, and even her mother go and watch this new episode of Joan is Awful. So Joan is Awful, the TV series, is basically about Joan's life. So they over-exaggerate Joan's life that day. They show her going to work, firing her employee, going to the therapist's office, and even sharing a kiss with her ex. All of this her fiancé sees, and in a fit of rage, decides to leave Joan. Joan being visibly upset, she has to gather herself, and the next day she goes into work to find out that not only she's seen this, but everybody else did. And everybody else that was in her life that day was also in the TV show. So later that day, she decides to go to her lawyer's office where they sit down and discuss this debacle about Joan is Awful. Her lawyer basically explains to her that because she did not read the terms and conditions of Streamberry, that everything that they're showing is completely legal and that they can't sue anybody because she consented to them using her information. So Joan, obviously confused, is wondering, how did they know her phrases? How did they know what her hair looked like? How did they know what her coworkers were saying to her? All these very intimate details. And the way that her lawyer put it was basically, she used the example of, I'm sure you guys are familiar with this, like, have you ever been talking to a friend with, like, your iPhone in the room? And let's say you guys are talking about dog food. And then later that day, you scroll on Facebook or Instagram or wherever, and you see an ad about dog food. That's basically the example that her lawyer gives. And she explains that because people are listening through her phone, whether that be Apple or Streamberry, that's how these people are getting this information to put into a TV show. She also explains the idea of deepfake technology that's being used by a quantum computer. Now, for those who don't know what deepfake technology is, I'm not a tech nerd, so I'm going to do my best to explain this in a way that makes sense. Deepfake is basically kind of like a branch of AI where an actor who may have passed or may not be able to film a show or a movie can just simply have their face copy and pasted onto somebody's random body, basically. I think the most popular and like recent example of this is Kobe Bryant showing up in a Kendrick Lamar music video. I personally didn't watch the video, nor did I listen to the song, but I did see clips of it, and he had other celebrities. I believe Kanye West may have been in it, but it was all deepfake. Basically, it was all pictures of maybe Kendrick, I'm not sure, but different celebrities and athletes, musicians' faces copy and pasted onto his face to then show the audience and make them think, you know, Kobe Bryant was in the music video. And to some, you know, deepfake is, it's very interesting, I guess you can say, depending on your stance. To me, it's very scary because there's its downsides and its upsides, of course. When you're dealing with an actor that passed away, you know, that can be very sad. But it could also be used to sabotage people, and that's how Black Mirror used it in Joan is Awful. So for those who have seen Black Mirror, you know that they are notorious for dropping Easter eggs. And they kind of do this. When Joan and her lawyer are sitting down, her lawyer in the adapted show, basically the show that Joan is seeing on Streamberry, that show, her lawyer is played by Wumi Masuko. And I'm pretty sure Black Mirror is notorious for this. It's kind of, if you haven't watched Black Mirror, for some reason, if you're still listening to this and haven't watched it, Black Mirror, it can kind of be compared to American Horror Story in the sense that they kind of reuse different actors and actresses. So while each episode may be different, you may see another actor or actress in another episode, but they won't be playing the same person that they played previously. So basically, they use the actor Masuku, who had made an appearance in a previous episode called Playtest, and some speculate that this implies that Masuku signed her life away to be used as a deepfake actor. I don't know if I believe that. Maybe a coincidence. After sitting down and discussing all this with her lawyer, she, of course, goes home and opens up Streamberry to find that there is yet another episode of Joan is Awful. And at this point, Joan is fed up. She's ready to make a spectacle out of this whole Joan is Awful extravaganza, if you will. So it's important to go over some of the actors and actresses that are in this film. And Salma Hayek is one of them. Salma Hayek actually plays herself, and she also plays the Joan that we see on TV. So not the quote-unquote real Joan, but she plays the Joan that Joan watches on Streamberry, if that makes sense. So the real Joan has this cheeky idea, I guess you can put it, of loading up on cheeseburgers and taking a laxative. And she literally goes to some random person's wedding and poops on the aisle in a church. It's crazy. But she does this as a way of giving the viewer something to really look at. And also trying to trigger Salma Hayek, because at this point, Salma Hayek has not done anything in retaliation to the show Joan is Awful. So, of course, Salma Hayek sees this and she freaks out. She goes to her lawyer. Obviously, this is all in the show, of course. And they discuss the same thing that Joan and her lawyer discussed about the whole reading through your terms and agreements and your contracts. And basically, Salma finds out that there is nothing that she can do to stop this whole deep fake debacle, I guess you could put it. So she decides to find where Joan lives, and she knocks on her door. So we're talking about Salma Hayek. She knocks on her door, and she confronts Joan, and they basically team up to have the brilliant idea of going to the Streamberry office and basically demanding some type of justice, destroying this quantum computer, whatever is being used to create this show. They're going to try to find a way to destroy it. So they get to the Streamberry office and they're sneaking around. They go to the basement. They're trying to find this quantum computer. And while doing this, the CEO of Streamberry is being interviewed by an interviewer. And this is where Joan and Salma Hayek find out that Joan is Awful is just a test run. So this isn't even really like the full extent of what the Blank is Awful series could be about. The reason why I say Blank is Awful is because every user that is subscribed to Streamberry that agreed to the terms and conditions has their own version of a show. So it's not just Joan is Awful. There could be a Lena is Awful. There could be a Michaela is Awful. So on and so forth. So it's not just Joan is Awful. Joan is Awful is just kind of a pilot series to see if the public will like it. So the CEO of Streamberry goes on to explain why she's doing this. She goes on to explain why it has to be a Blank is Awful series. Why can't it be Blank is Awesome? And she explained that the public likes seeing almost the misery of someone's situation. They like to see the negatives. They don't really care to see why somebody's being a good person. They want to see the drama, basically. And she does a really good job of explaining, you know, how things like this work. And she actually tells the interviewer that she has a season coming out as well. And the CEO of Streamberry explains that she plans to push this forward and give everybody their own series. So now we fast forward. We're in the basement. Salma and Joan are trying to find this quantum computer. And they talked to the security guard. Obviously, the conversation was not this civil. They kind of snuck up on him. He got scared. It kind of gets confusing here, so pay attention. They bust into the basement where they find a security guard. The security guard is obviously startled, ready to call security. Salma actually threatens to break his arm if he does call security. And the security guard basically explains that the Joan that we all think is the real Joan isn't even the real Joan. So remember how I mentioned that Joan in this series or this episode is being played by Annie Murphy? Annie Murphy is actually just Annie Murphy. So when they get down to this basement, the security guard explains that Joan is just Annie Murphy unknowingly playing Joan. It's crazy. So the security guard basically alludes to this idea that we are all in assimilation, and basically if you don't know that you're in assimilation, you're never going to be able to break out of this said simulation. So Annie Murphy, realizing that she's not even Joan, kind of contemplates that she's even going to destroy this quantum computer. But then the real Joan, the real Joan, I guess you could say, kind of speaks through Annie Murphy in a way, and they decide that they need to break this quantum computer in order to stop this whole madness. So quantum computer gets broken, and it then cuts to a scene where we see Annie Murphy just playing as herself, and we see the real live action Joan, which is just a random woman who obviously did all the things that the show portrayed, but just a random woman, literally. And the real Joan goes back to her regular life. She ends up getting put on house arrest for, you know, sneaking into Streamberry and breaking the computer. And so does Annie Murphy. And that's pretty much how the episode ends. It just kind of ends the viewer questioning whether or not this is all plausible. So this is kind of where I get into my feedback and, I guess, overall critique of the show itself. So I explained to you guys that the ending is quite confusing. I'm still kind of trying to grapple with how Joan isn't the real Joan and how Annie Murphy is Joan. It's just so confusing. But one thing I can say is that while watching this, it didn't necessarily make me think that Netflix or Hulu or any other streaming service would be ballsy enough to pull something like this off. What do you guys think? I honestly think that this could be some form of predictive programming, but I just can't see Netflix making a show about me. There's just kind of gaps in the episode that maybe after I watch it again, I'll be able to come back and give you guys updates. But an example could be the fact that the actress, Salma Hayek, that was playing Joan on Streamberry, she had Joan's exact hairstyle. She had her exact outfit. Every character that was in the Streamberry film of Joan and Awful, they had the exact outfits, cars, houses, whatever. And it's kind of confusing because we don't ever find out how they knew, you know, what Joan was wearing. At least from what the viewer standpoint, I didn't see Joan take a selfie of her outfit and post it like on a social media page or even mention what she had on. So that's kind of an unanswered question for me, I would say. But going back to, you know, the whole idea of predictive programming, I definitely do believe in it, but I don't know if it would happen to this extent. I will say that while watching this, I was actually getting my hair done, and I pulled up my phone and had to go to Netflix to read the terms and conditions, because I think that although Black Mirror, this episode was kind of far-fetched, it definitely did spark a conversation of the importance of reading contracts, reading terms and conditions, because it's not a taboo, you know, subject for us, especially my generation being so young, to kind of just skip down to the end of the terms and conditions document and just click accept, not reading. You know, I could be selling my left liver to watch Netflix and I would never know until the time happens for them to come and collect it. And the fact that I couldn't say, oh no, you can't do this to me, well, yes they can, because I signed the terms and conditions. So it's very interesting. Like I said, it's very interesting to say the least. But I do want to know everybody's thoughts. What do you guys think? Do you think this is too far-fetched? Do you think that this could happen in the future? Maybe I'll update you guys in 3 years and maybe I'll have an episode about me. Lena is awful, which I don't think I am, but you never know. Anyways, thank you for tuning in to the first episode of the Deep Dive Pod. Thank you.
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10: This is Charlie reporting from the Youth Media Center at SLB Radio. I'm 17 years old and in the 12th grade at City Charter High School. Other people would describe me as a very creative person. People around me are always hearing about my newest creative project, whether it's a blanket I just finished knitting, a painting that's frustrating me, or a rug that I'm currently working on. In my free time, I like to spend time with my cats. I have 4 cats at my house that always need attention, so they take up a lot of my life. My favorite subject in school is Spanish because I love learning languages. I've been taking Spanish classes since preschool, and I took Turkish classes for around 8 years. Aside from those, I have been teaching myself Greek in the hopes that one day I'll be able to travel to Athens. For SLB Radio, this is Charlie signing off.
11: This is Prashna reporting from the Youth Media Center at SLB Radio. I'm 17 years old and in the 12th grade at Brashear High School. How would you feel if you were treated like a disease based on something you couldn't control? Hindu girls experience it once every month. In Hinduism, girls who are on their period are given many restrictions, such as they are not allowed to enter temples, participate in any religious activities or religious settings, cannot touch the food or water that someone else is going to intake, cannot cook or even touch the stove anyone else is going to use, and cannot touch anyone in general. Back in the day, people used to put girls on their period in small straw houses with not very good living circumstances. And some people would come and take advantage of those girls, making it overall very unsafe. I find this practice to be very outdated and unnecessary, and I do not believe that it is something I would pass on to the next generation. Some people argue that this practice is so that women could rest, but women are allowed and expected to do other chores such as broom, clean, mop, laundry, etc. So is it really for rest? The disease that we can't control is a natural part of our system, and growing up in that environment makes young girls such as myself feel as though we're disgusting when we're on our periods, when it's just our bodies being normal and functioning properly. 1 week every month you're placed under many restrictions due to a bodily function out of your control. Would you have anything to say against it? For Youth Express, this is Prashna signing off.
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18: This is Heather, reporting from the Youth Media Center at SLB Radio. I'm 17 years old and in the 12th grade at Oakland Catholic High School. Get a summer internship, they said. It'll be fun. In all honesty, though, working at SLB Radio this summer has been an incredible opportunity. For my summer internship, I was originally placed at a software company and was devastated that they stopped taking interns last minute. However, that might have been the best last-minute decision to ever be made because it gave me the chance to work here at the Youth Media Center. During my time at SLB Radio, the community was supportive. The space was creative and accommodating to any story I wanted to share, even random ones about giraffes. And most of all, it was fun every single day. On my first day working, I had no expectations and little knowledge about SLB Radio. I struggled to be creative and took some time to understand how Adobe Audition worked. Once I got the hang of it, though, I always looked forward to working on my next project. I am also so grateful that I got the chance to write a Kidsburg article about growth mindsets and partner with Road Trip Nation so I could learn more about other professionals' careers to apply their lessons to my own life. I faced challenges some days, like when I had to learn how to navigate the parking garage before and after work, when I had a bit of writer's block and couldn't think about what I wanted to write, or when I could not, for the life of me, navigate file folders to properly save my raw and edited audio. Like all challenges, with the help and support of my coworkers and supervisors, I was able to persevere. As my internship is coming to an end, I have learned how to be creative, see things from another perspective, ask for help more when I need it, safely drive in a parking garage, and make memories in a workplace that will carry me forward wherever my next job will be. I am sad to go, but happy about all the 80 hours I got to spend here. Thank you to everyone who supported me and pushed me to be better every day. For Youth Express, this is Heather signing off.
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Putting our hands together. Looking up at the sky. Our Lord looking down at us. And we say, oh Lord, please forgive us and give us a chance. And help our loved ones see that we're on the path and our future is in your possession. Here it goes.

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2: We're 8th grade students from Environmental Charter School, and we're here to talk about music.
4: Really, to get me to where I am musically, I think it would be my uncle. Really, before he came along, I was mostly listening to, like, whatever was in the charts in 2018. I used to be, like, a big Justin Bieber fan. Everybody in my family has the most differing music taste, but all stays in the rock genre. Like, for instance, my dad listens to, like, indie and mostly the underground stuff. It was a weird childhood, with that.
2: When I was younger, my mom used to play Paramore in the car in the mornings before I went to school. My aunt is the one that introduced me to Linkin Park before I really knew about them. And I liked them so much, I just recently went to one of their concerts. They were really, really nice. I saw one of my friends there. My aunt was there, too. She also got me into other bands. We've seen multiple concerts together, multiple nu metal band concerts. There's actually this cover band that comes around to Pittsburgh every so often and plays a lot of nu metal that I'm going to in January.
6: I'm going to say my sister's old boyfriend and my mom. They mainly just played the music around me a lot when I was younger, so that's it.
2: Do you have a favorite artist?
6: It's J.I.D.
2: Nice.
4: Soundgarden for me.
2: That's the one thing. I don't have an overall favorite artist. I have favorite artists within genres.
3: Favorite artist right now is probably Pierce the Veil. If I had to pick a favorite song by them, it's probably Bulls in the Bronx from the Collide with the Sky album or Emergency Contact. Those two are really good.
4: I've been in a couple bands. I've been on small tours in the East. I haven't gone anywhere near West. I'd like to do something with it. I don't think I have a chance to. I don't think I get taken very seriously for my age.
6: One of our friends, David, he got me listening to one song. He said Headstrong. I'm not going to say I'm a huge fan, but it does sound nice.
3: Headstrong is one of the first songs I started listening to when I first got into, like, rock and metal. I listened to it on repeat, nonstop. I recently died down listening to it because once you listen to a song so many times, it gets kind of repetitive. Me, Charlie, David, and someone who doesn't go to our school, Riley, are in a band that we created around last year. Named it Obscure. Did like two performances for the school, which really have to redo them. We've improved as musicians since then. We plan on like going farther more into stuff with the band.
2: So far, we've only done covers of Green Day, and right now we're working on a song by 3 Days Grace. And I'm hoping to take a more nu metal leaning sort of direction. Since like very early sixth grade, I've been into stuff around the nu metal genre. Now, I really like sludge metal and thrash. One of my favorite bands is Crowbar. One of my favorite albums is Sonic Exis in its purest form. It was released around early 2003, and ever since I discovered it a bit ago, I've been listening to it nonstop. Same thing with Acid Bath. I used to be really into Acid Bath and their debut album called When the Kite String Pops. My favorite song by them is Jezebel. It's not exactly like something I'd recommend to one of my friends, but I really like them.
3: When I first met Charlie, she made me a playlist, and I started listening to it, and I picked out songs that I liked, songs that I didn't like. And eventually, I started getting into nu metal. More recently, I got more into the emo genre, with artists like Pierce the Veil, My Chemical Romance, Panic the Disco. I still don't know much about it, so I'm not very knowledgeable, so I probably would get genres and genre names wrong. Recently, Charlie has recommended me some artists to get into slam metal. Artists like, I don't think I can say these names.
2: Acrania.
3: There's, like, stuff I gotta get used to, like the gutturals and whatever, which is kind of, like, off-putting to me because I can't really understand what they're saying.
2: Gutturals, pig squeals.
3: Yeah, sounds like garbage disposal noises.
2: For Youth Express, this is Charlie,
3: Jelani,
5: Avi,
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8: This is Lily.
9: This is Haley.
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12: This is Roman.
7: We are students from Upper St. Clair High School, and we are here to talk about school, life, and, you know, we'll see where it goes.
5: I know some people have mixed feelings, but I feel like Dr. Fumfart, he needs to get more credit because he literally puts in so much energy into our assignments and making sure like we're all like learning and not.
8: No, I love him.
5: Yeah.
8: Maybe he's not the happiest that day, but like he shows up and it's so fun.
5: Yeah.
8: I learned so much in that class.
5: There's sometimes nice teachers, but then there's too chill that they don't care about your education.
8: He's just perfect.
5: And he makes sure you get the education and you learn what you're picking up.
8: He takes so much time for his students. If you need help, like he'll make sure you get that time and like make sure you understand everything.
7: Dr. Syme, test-taking skills, and, you know, he just made it a fun time. Not about, like, how bad we did, but how much better we can do. And then on the last day, he got us cookies.
8: About his Scottish accent.
7: Yeah, and then he also has a very nice accent.
9: Yeah, I like his
8: doing
9: accent.
8: Doing an impression.
7: He's like, all right, folks, grab your books. 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E is an apple. 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
13: Hello, my name is Finn, and I'm a 12th grade student at City Charter High School. You're listening to an artist statement recorded in the Youth Media Center at SLB Radio. This piece I will be discussing is for the Leadership, Excellence, Access, and Persistence Program's end-of-year showcase. When it comes to being an artist, I think I'm more casual with it. So I'm not really too creative. I'm not making much, but I want to do more, and I don't have that much motivation for it. But I say, like, an artist that inspires me, one of my really close friends, she makes like a lot of really good art of characters and stuff, and seeing her talent has just like given me more motivation and inspiration, because she's been doing this for like 10 years. And just seeing how well she does gives me inspiration to do similar, even if I still kind of compare myself and it makes it harder. But that's fine. It's always good to set goals, I think. I say as of now, I don't have like a direct idea of what I'm going to do. But you know, I think I might do like just like kind of what I did last year, some sort of minor political thing, because there's a lot of political issues going on. And not everyone's fully aware of it, even though I think it's like really obvious and like right in everyone's face. But apparently to some people it isn't. So, you know, gotta have someone that's gonna express that, someone that's gonna be here, like saying all that. I'm thinking, again, just like last year, I'm gonna do it as a poster, because it's like a kind of simple thing to do, which is better for me because I'm not too good at making things, but it can still get thoughts across very well, especially if you do like really good with imaging and whatnot, like making it pop more and draws people's attention. So hopefully with what I make, everyone will be able to like understand what I'm trying to say with it. But I do have some fear that some people are going to be a little bit more dense and just not fully understand it, because there's a lot of people like that. But again, hopefully everyone can. And that is all.
14: Hi, my name is Dylan, and I am in 6th grade and go to Propel Braddock Hills Middle School. I think it's cool to care, and so do the people at Ceasefire PA. The people at Ceasefire PA work to stop gun violence by having fundraisers to help gun violence victims. They provide everything a victim needs. They also make sure that you never become a victim. More information is available at 215-923-3151. Or at ceasefirepa.org. Ceasefire PA is another example of people who know it's cool to care.
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16: Hasnia,
17: Jacquees,
15: and today we'll be talking about what are your plans for the future and college-wise. Hasnia, do you want to go first?
16: Okay, well, obviously, I am going to college. Don't know where yet. This is very sensitive information, but I just found out I got deferred from my top choice this morning as I was driving here. But I get my actual decision in 2 weeks from my top choice. So hopefully all goes well there. Am a little nervous, did have to go to the bathroom and let out a little cry, but I'm good now. So I'm pretty okay, I'm doing fine.
18: I'm not going to college, actually. I don't want to go. Or at least I don't want to go now. I'll probably go in like a year or two, whatever happens. But I'm more worried about like after school, I'm ready to leave. I'm ready to get out of the state. As soon as we graduate and I get them papers, I'm gone. No one's seeing me no more. Maybe I'll come back like every once in a while, but no. And I don't know. I'm just ready to just go.
15: Do you plan to work at all during it, or do you plan to just like take your gap year?
18: I'm working right now, and I already have saved like $5,000. And I'm telling you, once

0: But oh God, those dorms. Oh no. If I went there, I'd have to live off campus. So I currently don't know where I want to go. I'm lost. The waves have taken me and I'm gone. I don't know where I want to go. All I know is I want to go for graphic design and something in the art related, but no clue where.
1: Okay, quick question for all of us. What are some fears that you have for college right now, or just after high school?
0: My number one is dorms. That dorm, after seeing that, and just being away from home for 4 years, like, on my own, kind of scares me, because all the schools that I've been looking at are, like, 6 hours away, like, in Philadelphia, so, like, I'm not going to be anywhere near home, so it's, like, being on my own for the first time, I'm just a little scared to be all by myself.
2: Not gonna lie, I'm more afraid of, like, if I do leave, that I don't come back. Like, if I leave, and then, like, I actually like where I am, I probably won't come back, and that's really hurtful because I love my family, and I would still love to, like, have a connection with them. But once I leave, and that connection's going to be gone, because I'm not going to text anyone. I'm not going to call anyone. I don't want to do none of that. I'm just ready to basically focus on me, and that was it.
0: What about you?
1: I think mine is a little mix of both, because I am scared of leaving, but, like, I'm happy to leave at the same time, because I'm not trying to be in Pittsburgh, but I am definitely a little happy to get away from my family, but at the same time I'm a little like, oh, but I think the pros outweigh the cons.
0: It's okay though, because when that Christmas break comes and you're stuck at home for like 2 weeks straight, you'll be like, ready to go back. You'll be ready to go back. I think another thing that's like scaring me is like the course, like classwork on top of that, because I want to go to art and I already know I'm gonna get paintings assigned and this and that. I'm just not ready for that.
1: Because that's, like, finding motivation to, like, actually, like, put in creative work outside of just, like, actual, like, academic work. Mm-hmm. You actually have to find, like, the motivation to do something that's, like...
2: Don't you have to, like, follow a criteria?
0: Yeah, yeah. Like, rubrics. That's going to be a big pain for me. Okay, thank you guys for listening to our podcast on our plans for the future in college. Peace out.
3: Hello, my name is Tamara. And I'm in 12th grade. I'm a student currently at City Charter High School. The piece I'll be discussing is for a Leadership Excellence Access and Persistence Program End of the Year Showcase. And you are listening to an artist statement recorded in the Youth Media Center at SLB Radio. So me as an artist and who I am and a part of this program in general, I think I'm very open to perspectives, and I think I have really great imagery. I have deep feelings, and I can't exactly say in the heat of the moment in situations in my everyday life. And I think this program and LEAP helps me break down these situations and really express what I want to say. It helps me be more open to others and formatting to what I'm about to say, because, you know, I don't want to say something that I don't mean or say something that's very confusing. So I think it is helpful for me, but also like conversations I have that I break it down and really take a look at all the evidence and really pinpoint the ideas and stuff that I really wanted to make clear. What as an artist excites me or inspires me to create? I think mainly music artists. They all come to me randomly, but like right now, the last dinner party, their song Rifle was like really meaningful. It was showed to me by a current friend that's going through a situation that I was like kind of brought to the middle of it. So it just comes to me. And for me personally, I love to sing. That is like, I guess, one of my big main talents. I like to sing and mainly write songs that help express me my feelings. So I feel like listening to that song like just gives me some ideas. But like a lot of the artists listen to is like Auto and Wave to Earth, Mitski, Calm Music, Calm or Chaotic. Currently right now has been like a big thing. Like for example, when I listen to a song and I want to write something about it, like it just comes to me like I need to do it now. It's like now or never, because if I don't remember the lyrics that I had thought in my head, like I can't write it down, and it's just like, ugh. And a lot of other artists like Stray Kids helps me pursue and know that like, hey, you're not the only one who thinks this way, or hey, like you can do it. Do it, do it, do it, do it. Oh na na na na na. But yeah. So why do I create pieces? I really hope that

0: some songs, song lyrics, or whatever I end up producing in my future. We'll help others gain confidence, reassurance, and comfort to others like me who struggle to actually say stuff like what's on their mind and hold back or easily tempted. You know, I really struggle with having friends and stuff and keeping them. So I think it's great to spread my work to know that, hey, they're not alone. Like, I know there's a lot of people out there like me, but the environment I'm around, it doesn't seem like people are like me, and I know I'm not the only one. People talk about it on the internet, you know, social media, and I just want to make sure that others can know that they're not alone, older or younger than me. Everybody goes through the same thing. Nothing is new, really, in this world when it comes to emotions and, like, literature. So people know, like, hey, I'm right here. To visualize my final project, medium, small, or whatever, some of my hopes for this is, like, I usually tend to write songs, and they could be dark, gloomy, like, about hatred, calm, hope, inspiring. And, for example, I have written a song, and it's called All I Wanted. Shows a battle with me and a friend liking the same guy, and I wish I could just float away and be happy, but there's just a red string restraining me from opening my wings and flying away. And I want to fly away to get what I think I deserve, but friends pull me down and take that away. And I'm scared people might not think it's stupid, it's hopeless, and if they don't understand, or if my words don't mean a lot, or if it's just shameful and I should be considered as a rude person. So my work means a lot to me, and for it to be considered stupid or is one of my greatest fears. Even now, when I shared this song that I had wrote to one of my two people that I consider friends, Rosemary and Noir, I was deeply scared for that. But yeah, I just want to help people and hope that they understand. This was Tamara. Peace out.
1: 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I'm in 11th grade at Montour High School, and you're listening to Youth Express. 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
2: Hello, my name is Zara, and I'm a 12th grade student at City Charter High School. You are listening to an artist statement recorded at the Youth Media Center at SLB Radio. The piece I will be discussing is for the Leadership Excellence Access and Persistence Program's End of Year Showcase. I am an artist who uses art as an emotional outlet or as a diary. I want to get better in drawing and sculpture and all other media that I can get my hands on, to teach others to use art in a way similar to the way I use it, in a way that you can barf up all your feelings and make them something tangible. Some of my inspirations are Louis Wayne, famous for drawing all sorts of psychedelic style cats, big on cats, old comics, cartoons, indie animation, graffiti art are all very big inspirations because they are all very raw and focusing on representation and putting yourself out there. For my purpose and audience, I'd say I want this to reach anyone who can see themselves in me or sees me as someone similar to them or as an inspiration. I want to throw my feelings out there completely raw and disturbing and messy and just real. I want people to relate to and question and analyze and kind of be like shocked or disturbed by my art. One of my favorite quotes is, "Art is meant to comfort the disturbed and disturb the comfortable." Visualizing my final project, I feel like it's going to be much different than last year. Last year was definitely influenced by my family and my identity on a geographical sense. I did my project about how being Palestinian has affected my life. But this year, I think I want to do it about me and not who I am in the sense that who, like, how the world describes me. I want to do me from the inside out. I want it to be as raw and messy and confusing and kind of ugly, like as my sketchbooks can be sometimes. I don't want it to be made for anyone else. I want it to be made for me, and I want it to be something that I'm putting myself out there and people can interpret it how they will, but I'm not going to make something easily digestible. I want it to be a challenge. That's all for me, and that was my artist statement.
3: Hello, I'm Eva, and you are listening to a podcast from the Youth Media Center. I'm joined by
4: Elina,
5: Clara,
6: Mills,
7: Rosa,
8: Johanna,
9: Annika,
10: Adriana,
11: and Helena.
3: We are students from Malvern High School, and today we will be discussing the similarities and differences between cultures and lifestyles. What is your guys' favorite color?
8: Johanna.
5: Mine is yellow because it's light and I don't know. And green I also like because it's also a happy color and I don't know.
3: Okay, perfect.
5: Yeah.
7: So I like Rosa because it's like my name. Yeah. So yeah.
11: I like red. I like to wear red, so it's like...
3: Very nice.
12: I like navy blue.
3: Yeah.
12: I think my closet is full of navy blue.
13: I like green or like dark brown.
11: Okay.
3: Yeah.
11: It's good.
14: I think my favorite color is blue because it matches with my eyes.
9: My favorite color is definitely pink, but I look better in blue, so my closet's full of blue.
11: Yeah, I also like navy blue and rosa.
9: Rosa. In both senses.
3: I love pink so much. Okay. Who is your guys' celebrity crush?
5: To be honest, I don't have one.
3: Okay, that's not... Come on.
5: Yeah, I have one, but I don't know his name.
3: Oh, okay.
5: But, yeah, I also like Jude Bellingham.
3: Ah.
11: Yeah.
5: But, yeah. The one... Who's really my crush? I don't know his name.
3: Oh, okay.
14: I think my celebrity crush right now is like Drew Starkey from Outer Banks.
3: Oh.
14: But he's not, I don't know, he's good looking.
9: I'm definitely not pronouncing this right, but my celebrity crush is Charles Leclerc.
5: Charles Leclerc.
9: Oh, yeah.
3: Leclerc. Okay. Yeah. Get it, girl.
7: Oh, yeah, nice. I don't know if you know him, guys, but... I like Aaron Piper.
5: Yeah.
7: I know him.
5: Yeah, I know him.
7: Okay, cool.
12: I really like JJ from Outer Banks.
3: Yes!
13: I also think like Charles Leclerc. That's such a good one.
3: Yeah. Yes, yes. Do you guys know who Jacob Elordi is?
5: Yeah, of course.
3: I love him.
9: All my friends love him. I don't see it.
3: Really?
5: Mm-hmm. Why?
3: Well, he's English, and so that's like 10 times better.
10: I mean, he has a nice body.
9: He doesn't have a nice face.
3: Okay. Okay, what is the worst food that you've ever eaten? Like, ever? Oh. Like, that you, like, would just, like, spit out if you ate it
8: Meat.
3: Right now?
5: Meat. Okay. Yeah.
3: Yeah?
5: Mm-hmm.
14: I think liver.
3: Ugh, liver.
5: What is this?
3: Liver?
5: Yeah.
3: It's like the liver of animals, like intestines.
5: Liver. Ah,
3: yeah.
5: Liver.
9: It's like the worst thing I've ever had, which is, it's really typically German, but I don't like it. It's Spargel. I don't like it.
5: I love Spargel.
10: Yeah, I don't like it.
3: Mm-hmm.
10: Yeah.
5: But I also don't like coriander.
10: Yeah.
5: But.
10: Yeah.
11: I don't like fish.
10: Like lux.
3: Really? Not even like salmon. Not even like a white fish.
10: I only like tuna fish.
3: Okay, tuna fish okay.
10: Yes.
3: Do you eat sushi?
10: Yes.
3: Okay.
10: Only with tuna fish and chicken.
3: Oh, that's smart. Chicken?
10: Ew. Yes.
3: Okay. Okay, what about you?
5: I
3: hate mushrooms.
10: Oh, yeah.
5: No.
3: They're disgusting.
5: No.
9: I like mushrooms.
5: I love mushrooms.
8: I like
5: mushrooms.
8: Pasta with mushrooms. So, oh, my God.
10: Yeah, that's annoying.
5: Nine.
3: It's off. Gross.
11: I don't like the white sausage that we have in Germany.
3: Wait, I don't like currywurst.
9: No, yeah, me neither.
10: Me neither.
9: Me neither.
10: Me neither.
12: I hate seafood.
13: I don't like crab.
3: Okay. Okay. Do you guys like lobster legs? Like, you know, the kind that you crack and you dip in butter.
12: Sounds so disgusting.
3: Okay. Okay.
11: Guys, what's your favorite perfume?
8: Gute Frage.
14: You guys know Kaoli, the pink one?
3: Yes!
14: Vanilla something?
3: Yes, I love that one. I have that, and it's the best.
9: I'm going to drop $100 on it. I don't feel good.
3: Am I wearing it?
10: Nine.
3: Nah, I can't remember.
14: I think my favorite one right now is like from Paco Rabanne or something. Mm-hmm. Olympia, it's called.
4: So my favorite is from Yves Saint Laurent, the light one, you know? And I love all the body sprays from Sol de Janeiro.
3: Oh, yes. Yes,
9: I love that. So my favorite right now is like one from Lacombe. I don't know which one, but yeah.
3: Mm-hmm. Yes. Have you tried their lotion?
9: Yeah.
3: Oh, I love it. I have a big tube of it. I love Sol de Janeiro so much.
4: Yeah, me too.
6: I'm usually wearing Miss Dior for the classic, but I love Perfect by Marc Jacobs.
3: Wait, what?
6: Perfect by Marc Jacobs.
3: Jacobs. Oh, I thought she was...
6: Not Jacobs.
3: I love Marc Jacobs perfume.
6: Yeah.
3: That those are good perfumes. Okay.
4: What's your type?
3: Oh, my God.
9: Charles Leclerc.
3: Gemin. Just kidding.
9: We'll find you someone.
14: I don't think I have one.
3: What? Okay.
4: I don't care, but he has to be tall.
3: Yeah, yes. Tall. I agree.
4: Taller than me.
3: I agree. Well, that's all we have for now. Thank you for listening to a broadcast from the Youth Media Center at SLB Radio.
4: Bye.
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16: William Bergman,
17: Jamal Chari,
18: Aiden Pratt,
19: and Damian Hill.
15: We're based grad students at Westinghouse High School, and today we're going to be discussing the Westinghouse Bulldogs, our environments in our school.
16: Damian, going into your senior year, how you feel about the upcoming season?
19: I honestly feel like this is the season where I got to make my mark in Westinghouse's history. I got to feel me like a standard and a objective I always wanted to reach. I always wanted to be the best or one of the best. So that's what I feel like.
15: And Aiden Proud, you being a senior in your environment, how does it feel to just come to Westinghouse High School every day?
18: Westinghouse High School is a pretty good school. You know, most people look at Westinghouse High School as a bad school, as if it's a bad environment. And honestly, it's pretty good, to
19: just
18: be honest.
19: Just be chilling for real.
16: Yeah,
19: just
16: bro.
20: Really chill.
16: You got to agree on that.
15: Because of where it's located, you know, a lot of people there are predominantly black. And being a statistic in Pittsburgh, in the east side of Pittsburgh, going up there, you'll be looked at wrong.
19: Looked at as either a thief, mugger, robber, anything that's bad.
20: Or a threat to your neighborhood.
19: Yeah.
16: My personal opinion, I think it's all like want to. Some people in the school don't want to do it. Like, there's some people who do want to learn, like, you mean?
19: And there's some people that just come to school to just sit there all day.
15: I think there's a lot of racism, like, going around places and seeing people and how to look at you or treat you a different way just because of how you look or who you are, you know, that stuff. It hurts to see, but you're used to it.
20: It's reality.
19: Yeah, it is reality.
20: Really can't do nothing to that. You know, we could go some places, like we're going places for football.
15: Oh, so more on the bright side, Wonka, you got a basketball game tonight against Furl. How do you feel about that?
16: I'm feeling great. About to try to go for a double-double again. That's what I'm averaging on.
18: Let's talk about last week's game.
16: Yeah, we took a loss to Stowe Rocks, man. It was a tough loss. But we're going to bounce back against Phil, man.
18: What do you think was the specific problem in the game that y'all could have changed?
16: We needed more intensity. Missed shots.
18: I feel like I didn't see a three to the fourth quarter.
16: Yeah, man. Well, I don't know. We was just cold. We was in a slump.
19: Yeah.
18: Talk to Tommy. But y'all scared a little bit? Because in the gym, y'all make every shot.
16: Yeah, bro. Our first home game, we kind of had the nerves. Yeah, I don't
15: jitters.
16: Know. But, yeah, we got a home game against Phil tonight at 7 o'clock. We're going to get them win. It's going to look good today.
15: Aiden, I know you're real good on the academic part. How do you feel like school and academics is at Westinghouse altogether?
18: Work's pretty easy, kind of. But, like, I'm really only good at math. Reading, I'm okay.
15: Damian Hill, you being a senior next year, how do you feel going into the season after having a losing season?
19: I feel like we got to go get back. Simple as that. We got to go get back, for real.
16: Jamar, going into your junior year, like, how are you prepping for the offseason?
20: I'm prepping by just, like, trying to get better every day, working out, you know, keeping my body in shape.
16: Any plans for the offseason, like, 7-1?
20: Yeah, I'm playing for 4-2 Elite. It's a good program. real strong. I feel like once I go up, there's going to feel like family. I'm just feel right in.
16: Class of 2028 to break it.
18: I got a question for Josiah Collins.
15: Yes, sir.
18: What made you commit to Akron?
15: What made me commit to Akron was the hospitality. You know, it was one of my better options, so I just went there and took it and ran with it.
16: You was recently up Akron like a couple of weeks ago, right?
15: Uh-huh.
16: How did you like it up there? Like, how was it?
15: I liked it. You know, they was just showing me around the campus more. I seen it a lot of times, but this time I seen the dorms where I'll be staying at, and I feel solidified up there. I feel like it's home.
16: That's great.
19: What would you say is the most things that stood out about the school when you were thinking about your choices for school?
15: Things that stood out was the coaching. You know, everybody's going to be on you. It's not, you're not just going to be up there, feel me? They're going to make sure you on your P's and Q's and doing what you got to do, or you're going to be at home.
19: Holding you accountable when it's needed.
16: That's yes, Division I level football.
15: Yes, sir.
20: You know, I heard they let you take the whole team out to Akron on a visit. How was that?
15: I was good. Being able to show my guys something new, get them out of their typical environment, you know, to show them something new, that was great. And it felt like I was leading the guys somewhere out of the trenches, you know, showing them something new.
20: So, like, you basically showed them, like, everybody got a shot.
15: Yes, you
20: gotta put in the work.
18: It's possible.
15: It's possible.
16: So this is like a question for my football guys. Like, what's the goal? Like, I wanna know where y'all is at for the next, like, upcoming season.
20: The goal really is, bro. I ain't gonna lie.
18: States.
20: You better know how to swim if you come around this, because we shirking, bro. That's all I'm saying, bro.
15: My junior year, I think I got that scholarship. My first ever scholarship was Temple. My sophomore year, around like week three, I had posted my midseason film, and they came. It was like that off season. Like, I put in a lot of work. You know, I was working out two times before the regular practice, and it just paid off, and it showed quick. Temple, I had a scholarship from them, but I don't think it was a good fit for me. I did an unofficial visit up there, and it was right in the middle of the hood. It was just, I could go to Westinghouse and just call it college.
19: For real.
15: It's not in the best place, so I would want to go somewhere where I'm separated around different things, and somewhere that's a better fit for me, and I was Akron. The team's good. It's a small MAC school, so they're not the best team in the MAC, but the team's good, you know. It's like I said, like, they're going to be holding you accountable. You're not just going to be there doing anything. You're going to be there getting better, focusing on yourself, perfecting your craft, and hopefully to go to a higher level.
16: Josiah, any advice for upcoming players coming into the next season?
15: Advice I would give is to just keep your head down. You know, a lot of people don't always get recognized at the beginning of their work, but that's when they stop, when they don't get recognized, when they just started the work. Just keep your head down, keep working. If you go, they're going to find you.
18: How do y'all feel about the Eagles?
16: The Eagles stink, man. They stink.
15: I don't like them. I feel like Jalen Hurts got exposed.
16: High school quarterback, man.
19: I just don't understand. He's never going to – he's not top five, not top ten to me. I just don't – I don't like him. I'm being honest. I just don't.
20: I just don't understand why Jalen Hurts even comes up in his conversations. He's not on that level. Like who can – I can't even compare him to nobody because he's not on that level. He's like, you know, Perry type of quarterback. He's not that type of guy. He's not like a Westhouse type of guy.
15: Yeah, Jalen Hurts, he's not on that level, you know. He's just not good enough.
16: He's just not elite.
15: He got exposed, you know. Of course, Jeff's going to be mad. He's just not good enough.
16: So he never was.
18: What do Jalen Hurts have to get better at as throwing. A quarterback?
16: Yeah, accuracy. He can't throw deep ball.
15: He has to get better at, you know, throwing the ball in tough situations. You know, he's seen it in the last game they were in. You know, wait. Nah, he played good the last game they was in.
19: Five interceptions.
15: They play some weak guys, though.
16: They played the Raiders. They played the Raiders.
19: How y'all feel about how JSN's playing? Like, what would y'all say is y'all top three right now? Everybody get a chance to name top three.
16: You don't
19: got this out of the room.
18: Top three what?
19: Top three receivers in the league right now.
18: JSN.
19: That's one person, gang.
18: The best right now.
19: Gang, JSN. There's three you can name. JSN. Three. Stop acting like you can't name three receivers.
15: If he can, I'll help him. Exactly. I have to go JSN right now, and then I'll have to go Malik Nabers before he got injured. He was off to a great start. But that game, that was crazy. And then I would probably go, I don't know. I like GP too, but I don't really know if he's having the best season. That's just my opinion of who I like.
19: Are you going off this season?
15: Yeah.
19: Oh, I was about to say. Okay, that makes more
15: sense. Yeah, I'll throw GP in there.
19: If we go off this season, I'm going JSN. I'm going George Pickens. I'm going to be honest. I won't go George Pickens second. And I'll take Jettis just because Jettis is still the best.
16: As a Seahawks fan, I could talk about JSN all day.
19: St. Brown, I ain't got really too
16: much. Amara St. Brown's a dog.
19: He's just a consistent
16: guy.
19: He's playing with a
16: torn.
15: He said something about the Lions. That reminded me. I'll put J-Mo in there before GP.
19: Ooh, I like that. I like that.
15: I might take Amaral over Chase, too.
19: Ooh, nah.
16: Yeah, he's balling this season. He's balling this season. He's balling.
17: Guys, no one has said Puka.
16: No,
20: I was just about to say, I got Jason, James Williamson, and Puka. Puka been balling.
16: I got Jason, Jamar Chase, and Puka.
21: Top three is hard right now.
16: For you. No, I'm going to pick Puka second, Jamar Chase, and George Pickens.
15: So, what y'all saying?
18: Wait, is y'all saying Jamar Chase this year in y'all top three?
20: Jamar Chase.
18: Or is y'all just saying because he is top two receivers in the league?
15: He's just top two receivers.
20: He's top two.
18: Because y'all really think he's top three this season? Jamar Chase.
20: This season. I don't think he's top three.
15: I like Devontae Adams more than Puka. Yeah, If I'm going over to the Rams, I'm taking somebody out of LA.
16: I'm taking
15: the Adams. The guy's a technician. You can't deny it. You know, he showcases it at a high level every week. And he just makes a lot of plays.
20: Devontae Adams shows he's a veteran receiver. He shows that he's a vet.
16: How do y'all feel about the college football playoffs on Saturday?
15: Ooh, I feel like Notre Dame should be in the conversation. That's a team that didn't get to prove themselves.
20: Notre Dame's not better than Miami. Miami's blowing them out the water.
16: Do y'all think
15: Miami did, in fact, beat Notre Dame, but Notre Dame has beat three teams that Miami has lost to. I do feel like Notre Dame should have more of a chance than Miami. Even though Notre Dame and Miami beat Notre Dame.
16: Do y'all feel like JMU should have made it?
18: No.
15: No, but you got to have lower division schools in there.
19: Because Boise State was in there, and everybody's team's probably better than Boise State.
15: Tulane's in there, too, right? Sure.
16: How y'all feel about Indiana?
19: I was about to say the same thing.
15: I feel like they'll win it all this year. I don't think nobody's beating Fournette.
19: I ain't going to lie, Mendoza is the best quarterback in college football.
16: Hey, I got Miami.
20: I ain't going to lie, bro.
16: I got Miami.
15: That's a bad pick, brother.
20: Y'all talk about Indiana, bro. Ohio State's not done.
15: JJ's
20: coming back.
15: Ohio State's done.
20: JJ is coming back.
16: It's one man.
15: Season's over.
20: Jeremiah Smith is coming back.
16: Malachi Lemon is better.
20: No, he's not better than Jeremiah Smith. No, he's not.
19: Yes, he is.
15: This year,
20: that
15: more
20: was
15: yards,
20: not
15: more receptions, Mekhi more yards after catch.
19: Bro, Malachi Lemon is the best receiver in college football.
20: Listen to this. Jeremiah Smith missed one game. He missed one more touchdown than Malachi Lemon.
16: He missed one game. The same amount of receptions.
20: And the same amount of receptions.
15: He had more targets, too.
20: Think about that. Not JJ.
15: Yes, he do.
19: No, he's the outside receiver.
15: JJ has more of an opportunity to have more targets than Malachi Lemon because Malachi Lemon is not receiver one on his team.
19: No, he is. He just plays slot.
20: Malachi Lemon's receiver one. He's receiver one. He gets the most targets.
15: Who's the Jacoby Lane's receiver one.
20: Yeah, he don't get as
15: Jacoby
20: much
15: Lane's the Z or the Y, whatever the outside receiver is. He's the X. He's the X. Malachi Lemon's receiver.
20: Malachi Lemon's to get more targets than him.
15: Oh, he don't.
20: If he didn't, Jacoby Lane wouldn't have got that.
19: They be putting him at slot. They put him, they get him anywhere.
15: I'm talking about he get more than JJ. He don't get more than JJ. He don't get more targets than JJ.
19: I don't believe that either.
20: Think about this. JJ, he low-key, his targets from this year and last year, he splits them. But the receivers around him. Look at his receiving core.
16: He has Cornel Tate.
15: What did that make?
20: He has Cornel Tate. Who else?
16: You don't have another
20: Brandon Ennis.
19: Brandon Ennis hasn't done nothing all year.
16: Brandon Ennis hasn't been relevant since high school. He hasn't been relevant since high school.
15: I need a topic switch. How y'all feel about Travis Hunter? Y'all think he'll be a bust after getting injured his rookie season?
19: No. He got that dog in
16: him. It's Travis Hunter, bro.
20: No. Travis Hunter, that boy, he can play DB, bro.
15: Ben, how do you feel?
17: You know, well, I guess Trevor Lawrence is good again, which is annoying. I'm tired of seeing that commercial where they do like, let's hear it for the boys. It's like driving me insane. Uh-huh. Like I was humming it to myself as I was driving in. But yeah, I think like first, you can't judge him on the first year. Got hurt so quick. The Jags are probably going to be good. Mm-hmm. And they're going to move him to London.
16: I got a question. Yeah. Were you a football fan growing up?
17: Yeah.
16: Like, what was, like, your favorite moment as, like, a young football fan growing up, like, as you, like a kid watching football?
17: Anytime Jerome Bettis ran it in. Anytime.
16: Because that's when football was, like, actually fun to watch.
17: Mm-hmm. So I miss those days. I miss Big Ben. I miss Hines Ward. You know, what are you going
15: to
17: do?
15: I never watched Hines Ward play.
16: No, Hines Ward used to be nice.
18: If y'all was to build a starting offense in the NFL, who would be your offense?
16: Go positions down the line. Like, just pick a position, like quarterback, running.
19: Keep going. Are you starting?
18: Patrick Mahomes, QB1.
16: Jahmyr Gibbs and then back.
19: Jahmyr Gibbs.
15: So I'll go DN and instantly take Myles Garrett off the board.
20: Gemma. We got Gemma on the outside.
19: I got CMC in the backfield.
16: What you got, man?
15: We got a quarterback, a running back.
16: Two running backs. So running backs is full. One receiver.
17: The Kelsey, the center, Kelsey.
18: Jason Kelsey.
17: Jason Kelsey. At center. Yeah.
18: Who's taking JSN?
16: Man, give me Phillip Rivers at quarterback.
19: We already picked the quarterback.
16: Pat Surtain at corner.
19: All right.
15: I'm taking Aaron Donald at defensive tackle. I'm taking Dexter Lawrence.
18: You want to do our own team?
19: All right, we're going to start. We're going to make our own team, so we got the best team out there. Start from quarterback. We all going to start pick a quarterback.
18: Patrick Mahomes.
16: All time?
19: Yeah, that's going to make it more interesting.
18: All time?
19: Yeah, that's going to make it more interesting.
18: I'm sticking with Patrick Mahomes.
16: Give me the GOAT, Tom Brady.
15: Randall Cunningham.
20: Give me Mike Vick.
17: Ooh.
16: That's
17: okay.
16: A nice pick.
17: Young Mike Vick.
19: Nobody pick LJ?
16: No.
19: Yeah, Lamar Jackson.
16: Nah, who you got? Hold on, it's Ben.
17: I want to say
16: Big Ben.
17: I want to say Big Ben, but what about prime Cam Newton?
19: Oh, I forgot about Cam Newton.
16: That's a mythical pool.
19: That is definitely a mythical pool.
16: That's a mythical pool.
18: Barry Sanders.
19: Ooh, that was sweet.
16: Give me Sweet Feet Walter Payton.
15: I want Eric Dickerson.
19: I know exactly
20: who
19: I want.
20: Can I put Devin Hester at running back, guys?
16: No.
19: Pick a running back.
20: A running back, a good running back.
18: There's Bo Jackson.
20: Yeah, Bo Jackson.
16: The Lord of 40.
20: Bro. Bo Jackson, baby.
18: Bro, there's big running backs.
16: There's big running backs. There's LT.
18: Adrian Peterson. AP. Marshawn.
16: Who you got, 40? Bucky Irvin?
19: I don't got Bucky Irvin, bro. Y'all picked the two players I wanted, Gabe. Yeah, we going to go Bucky Irvin. That's my favorite. Nah. AP, yeah, my life.
20: Let's start off with the receivers, man.
18: I don't want to go first because I feel like I'm going to keep grabbing all the
19: Randy players. Moss, you want? All right.
16: Megatron. Calvin Jones.
18: Jerry Rice.
15: I got prime Julio Jones.
17: Ooh, that, you guys took all the good ones. I'm going Puka. I'm going new age. Sorry, I like him.
20: I got prime AB.
15: Ooh, that's a pull.
19: Gronk. I got Gronk.
16: Tony Gonzalez.
20: Who's that dude that used to play for the Chargers?
19: Oh, Antonio.
20: Yeah, I got him.
18: I want Mad Max.
15: I'm thinking. I gotta think. I don't want no current. No Zach Ertz. Maybe in his prime.
19: One of y'all better pick Shannon Short.
16: Let's do DB next.
19: Shannon Short was nice.
15: I'll just take Shannon Short.
16: All right, let's do DB.
18: Like corner or any defensive back.
16: Pick two, safety in a corner.
19: Pick a safety in a corner. Yeah.
18: Safety. Cam Chancellor.
15: I want Brian Dawkins and Sean Taylor.
19: Two safeties. I'm gonna run Elon and Deion Sanders.
16: Richard Sherman.
19: You already picked Cam Chandler, gang. It's over.
16: Richard Sherman and Ronnie Lott.
19: How do you pick Ronnie Lott?
16: Oh.
19: He was coming downhill, wasn't he?
16: Hitman Harrison.
19: Ooh. All right.
18: Cam Chancellor.
19: Nobody picked Troy Polamalu.
15: Oh, yeah.
20: Give me Troy, Prime Troy.
19: Nobody picked Ed Reed? Yo, we don't know. Oh,
15: nobody picked Ed Reed.
16: No, bro. Like, bro.
18: I ain't gonna lie. I
15: took Sean Taylor and Brad Dawkins off the board.
19: Them is two safeties.
20: I need a corner.
19: That's what I
20: want.
15: Corner. All right. Well, it looks like we're out of time today. Thank you guys for sharing your thoughts.
16: And we're out. Peace.
18: Love y'all, boys.
0: My name is Ethan. I am in second grade at the Environmental Charter School in Pittsburgh, Pennsylvania. Drilling oil wells makes me concerned about the future of the world, and here's why. Did you know about 29 million gallons of oil enters the oceans of North America each year? Instead of drilling oil wells, I wish people would explore other sources of energy. We only have a certain amount of oil and we keep wasting it. Instead of using oil to run cars, I think we should walk or bike more. Cars run on oil and we will not have any oil because we would have used it all on machines. When cars run on oil, smoke goes out of it and that pollutes, and if it pollutes, it dirties our oxygen and we need oxygen to breathe. Biking and walking do not hurt our environment. In my opinion, I do not want to have a world of dirty smoke. Drilling oil wells poisons our water and we need water to survive. Once Pittsburgh was really dirty and it was really smoky. Since there were a lot of factories, all the smoke came out of the smokestacks. Both drilling oil wells and pollution poisons our bodies. Therefore, I think we should stop both. Drilling oil wells impacts all of us, and I think we can work together to make the world a better place. This is Ethan for the Environmental Charter School Second Grade Persuaders.
1: Hello, my name is Tatiana, and I'm a 12th grade student at City Charter High School. You're listening to an artist statement recorded in the Youth Media Center at SLB Radio. The piece I will be discussing is for the Leadership, Excellence, Access, and Persistence Program End of the Year Showcase. Who am I as an artist? I wouldn't even call myself an artist or put myself in that category. I would rather be like a scholar. I have an interest in something, and it is my main focus for everything that I talk about. In general, though, I talk about Islam. I talk about my religion. I'm a Muslim woman, and I'm African American, and I see a pattern with every piece of work that I do, no matter if I have to put it in a way in which I'm showing my words or a way in which I am writing on a paper and like drawing. It has something to do with my religion. I specifically really want to be a voice that, although I shared my name, it is not the most important thing about what I'm saying. I want to be a scholar that is not like a celebrity scholar, like not like a historian that everyone knows about, but like a voice that everyone has heard before. I want to be faceless, just someone who it's not important. You could walk past me on the street and have listened to every single thing that I have put out into the world, but you wouldn't even know that it was me. I want to be a voice for any Muslima out there or anyone who is interested in Islam, because there are so many stereotypes that I wasn't aware of before I became Muslim. And now that I am Muslim, it baffles me that these stereotypes are a thing, because the things that I have learned are so different from the things that people say are the truth. People who have inspired me, though, have been other Muslim women who have shared their voice. Now, of course, there are Muslim men who have so much knowledge, and they're the imam at your masjid. They are your celebrity scholar that you listen to. They are the people in the Quran that we talk about. They are the prophets. But there are also women, though. And the experience is completely different from a man to a woman. Although we have many similarities, we have differences as well, and they really do matter. And that is what I'd like to speak about. And not only that, but I'd like to speak from a Muslim teenager's point of view. I'm 17 years old, and I go to City Charter High School, and I have so many experiences that an adult would not have. Like, I feel as though when I hear podcasts of adults who are Muslim, I can relate to a certain extent, but when they start talking about their careers and college and money and like all of these things that are just such adult topics, like interest and all of these things, although I listen and although I take note, they're not completely relatable for me at the moment. Although I may be approaching that time, it doesn't exactly speak to me. But right now, I'd like to speak about something that I feel is the most important, and it is trust in Allah. And I feel like this is something that is completely a normal topic to talk about in Islam, but I'd like to deep dive into it on a more personal level. For me, I used to be very ambitious. When I was around 13 years old, I said that if I could talk about anything for a whole day, it would literally be about myself, and not in a narcissistic way, but the way in which I had so much ambition that I wanted to tell everyone about every single possible scenario that I had for myself. If one went wrong, I had another, and if that one went wrong, I had a whole other life that I could live, and I just wanted to tell the whole world about it. But as I grew up, I met these amazing girls inside of school, and they were both Muslim, and alhamdulillah, I actually reverted to Islam, and they were with me when I took my shahada. But once I became Muslim, my ambitions, they kind of went away, and it had nothing to do really with Islam. It was kind of with how entering into Islam, I wanted to know who I was truly. Like, who am I without trying to be like everyone else? Like, I have these restrictions, but these restrictions actually weren't really restrictions when you really think about them. They were allowing me to learn who I really was. And so I realized that although I wanted to be a lawyer, a real estate agent, a model, all of these things, I was only wanting to be something that someone else had already dreamed of. I heard about a story and saw their ambition, and suddenly I wanted to be it too. But I truly did not want to. And so I came into this slump, especially in my 12th grade year and 11th grade year, where I had no idea what I wanted to be. And that is a scary thing because I'm about to graduate. But I got to a point, maybe this week, where I realized that the stress that I'm carrying, it's really, it's like a hope that somebody will save you. It's like a hope that when everything is going wrong and I feel like I have no place in this world, like I feel like, why am I here? Like, I'm not contributing in like this crazy way. I don't have these amazing grades. I don't have bad grades. But I'm just so incredibly in the middle that it feels like, could I really just be replaced like any day? It makes you think, are you waiting for someone to save you who is not the one that made you? Are you waiting for someone to create some extreme affair that could like change your life like instantly, that is not the best disposer of affairs? And although this may not be a podcast that continues on in episodes, I would like you to just ponder, who are you hoping will save you? Who are you hoping to listen to you? And who would you choose if not the one who chose you? Thank you. This is Tatiana Hauser signing out.
2: My name is Jacquees, and I am a 12th grade student at City High. 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The piece I will be discussing is for Leadership, Excellence, Access, and Persistence Program End of the Year Showcase. To be honest, I've never been the artist type. I went into this program to challenge myself and to prove to myself that I can accomplish things even when I'm not comfortable in the situation. It's really hard to be able to look at the bigger picture when you think everything is wrong and that you can't do it. I think it wasn't art, like an artist that inspired me or any type of art. It was more of myself or my inner self. I think I want to be artistic and I want to be able to do things in the arts, but I've blocked myself off so many times from doing it because I didn't think it would fit the standard for artistry in this day and age, which is not true. I know that's not true, but it was kind of hard to like see it. For my project, it will mostly be about self-healing because I think self-healing is such a interesting concept, and I think it's really not talked about as it should be. I think people look at it as a way of like, if you do this, then you'll be okay, and that you'll be the better version of yourself after through and through. But self-healing is, it feels really hard sometimes, and it generally is not that easy as people make it out to be, especially when you are confronting something that really is personal and that you haven't confronted in a long time. I wouldn't say that I do struggle with self-healing, and it does kind of get in the way of personal life choices and stuff like that, but I think one day I'll get there, and this is one of the steps I can take to get to that point where I can look back and know that I was able to do it, and I might not be fully recovered after it, but at least I'll feel a little more better after completing it. I really don't know what my project is going to be yet. I've been like thinking of ideas. One of my ideas was to have a plant and cut it every month and then keep growing it over and over to watch as it keeps growing back and it doesn't like wilt away. Or I was going to get 3 jars and then smash one of them and then smash another one and put it back together and then leave the other one as normal. And the reason behind this is just, I think it will show that process of healing yourself, but not like to the point where it's, you're going to be perfect again, because nobody's perfect and you never ever will be perfect, but it will heal you enough to the point where you're able to live your life to the best you can, even after everything. And it's kind of like a way of like showing that the process, that's a process that won't stop. I mean, you can self-heal from things from like past and stuff, but you're always going to have to self-heal from something for the rest of your life. New things, future things, past, present tense, it doesn't matter. You're always going to have to heal over something, because the world is a really, not a really good place sometimes. And it's really hard to be in a world like that. But I think after this project, I think I'll feel more better about everything. And I think I'll be way more confident in myself to be able to say what I want to say to the world without being afraid of being judged or afraid that I'm in the wrong for believing and thinking what I believe in. Thank you.
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21: Hello, my name is Jay, and I'm a 12th grade student at City Charter. 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The piece I will be discussing is for the Leadership Excellence Access and Persistence Program's End of Year Showcase. I plan to do a video, a combination of visuals, audio, and movement calls for its own impact. When trying to share a message, I believe curating pieces of film together works beautifully. There's many art forms like spoken poetry and videos of interviews that I believe create a lot of impact, which is one of my biggest fears for my project. I wanted to include many forms of different perspectives, culture, impact, and change, but I'm afraid it's going to be too personal. People might judge. I want them to watch my video and feel like they kind of got hit with a brick of realization in the face, similar to kind of how I feel all the time.
22: Hello, my name is Nevaeh. I'm a 12th grade student at City Charter High School. You are listening to an artist statement recorded in the Youth Media Center at SLV Radio. The piece I'll be discussing is for the Leadership, Excellence, Access, and Persistence Program End of the Year Showcase. For me, I think as an artist, I'm very open. I'm always changing how I like to express myself and my art. I always end up switching. Like, at first, I really loved to express myself through painting and drawing, all that type of stuff. But I think over the years, I've definitely changed the way I like to express myself. Like, right now, I'm more into expressing myself through photography, and I've been really into more fashion media, if you can consider that as an art. I feel like it is. But I definitely like that more. I'm going more in that direction. I feel like what made me want to do this program is the idea of being around other people my age who just want to make a change or a difference in their community or around the world, no matter how big or small it is. I feel like everyone here wants to change something for the better. Yeah. Honestly, I also just love the idea of like being around other creative people and us bonding with that, different experiences and showing each other's art. I just like connecting with that. I feel like I don't have a set type of art or artist that inspires me at the moment. I take inspiration from everyone and everything around me. Everything inspires me in different ways. I like to pick up different things from, like I said, everywhere around me and include that in my art. Whether it's the people, the things I see, just all that type of stuff. Okay, so I know we're supposed to know not exactly what we want to do yet for our creative piece. If I'm being honest, I don't have like a set idea on what I want to do for the project piece, but I definitely want to make sure that I'm confident with it this time. I feel like last year, while it was, like, good. I got the project done on time and everything. I wasn't as confident as I should have been in what I did. I feel like there was a lot of things at the end that I wanted to change. And this year, especially since it's our last year, I want to make sure I'm fully confident in what I'm going to do. So, yeah, while I'm not sure exactly what I want to do, and like I said, I want to make sure I'm confident with what I want this year. I definitely want to go more the photography route. Last year, like I said, I did painting, but like I said, over the years, like the idea of the way I like to express myself has changed, definitely to photography, so probably going to go that route this year. Yeah, once again, I'm not exactly sure yet, but I'll figure that out sooner or later. So, yeah, I guess this is the end of my artist statement. Thank you.
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13: My name is Natalie, and I am 15 years old, and I go to Shaler Area High School. When I entered the high school, my sister had just left as a senior, graduating with honors. She was third in her class, almost valedictorian. She did a lot of amazing things, and when I went up to the high school, everyone expected me to be just as amazing. Unfortunately, I'm not. I don't do everything she does, and she doesn't do everything I do. I do sports. She does Japanese Honor Society. She does a lot of especially high classes. I'm not in the highest math class. She influenced a lot of other people that I would meet in the high school. And when I did meet them, they knew who Caitlin was, but not who I was. So when they met me, they assumed I'd be just as amazing. In some cases, it was pretty cool. I could get out of class in the middle of bio, or I could leave in the middle of the test just to get a form signed. In other ways, not so cool. If I didn't get a good grade, my parents were worried, the teachers were worried, everyone else was worried. To me, it seemed like an average grade. I'm kind of an average person. I assumed that would be the grades I would get. But since Caitlin wasn't, apparently I'm not average. I had to learn how to become my own person, how to convince others that I wasn't Caitlin, that I wasn't this amazing person. I'm just me. I had to do my own things, and even if I did something that Caitlin had already done, I had to make it my own. It seems an important lesson to tell you, eighth graders, because I know most of you have older brothers and older sisters, so if they were just as amazing as my older sister, or even a bad influence, it doesn't matter. You should always be who you are, no matter what your siblings do.
23: Good evening, everyone. It is truly a thrill, an honor, a privilege just to be here for one more Love Out Loud poetry performance. If any of you know me, and even if you don't know me, if you could see me at all this evening, you know that this is absolutely my favorite event of the year for higher achievement. There are many tender, wonderful, inspiring moments, but this one just keeps my blood flowing all year long. And I know my staff could even say how I was just buzzing around the office, almost doing cartwheels all day. I was so happy and thrilled that we would be here again in this wonderful auditorium with these wonderful scholars, parents, staff, mentors, and friends to celebrate love. So one of the things that I love so much about this particular event, of all of the events that we do, and we have three academic events per year. There's the Olympics of the Mind in the summer, there's our geography or vocabulary or spelling bee, whatever bee we need it to be in our around Thanksgiving, and then there's this event. But this event brings together the three things that we really focus on to help our higher achievement scholars on their pathways to become college graduates, if that is what they want. And those three things obviously are academic skills, because they've done some work to get here for this evening. They studied some things. They learned some big words like oxymoron. I think. And simile, because you're going to hear them using it. That's the academic side. But then they also have had to deal with character, which is probably one of the most critical things you can do in terms of readying yourselves for anything in life that you're going to face. Sometimes they wrote things down and then they had to cross it off. And that's pretty frustrating. And they had to regulate their emotions and get back in there with their mentor's help, with staff's help, and write it again. That's grit, that's perseverance, that's the determination. And it's going to take that to succeed in this world. And then finally, the last thing, three things, skills, character, and then confidence. It takes a lot of confidence. And I can't imagine being 11 or a 12-year-old and walking up those steps to stand here at this podium and then share something that I've written to an audience full of adults. That's something that is so precious and important in higher achievement, and that we work hard to give you all, because you will never know how your ability to stand and speak publicly in front of an audience like this, what doors, what opportunities it will open for you. And you get to do that tonight, and I applaud you. So, higher achievement is not academics only. And before I forget, because they gave me this so that I wouldn't forget, we are in the midst of recruiting so that we can have some more wonderful scholars who will join us starting this summer and become scholars and start a 3 to 4 year journey with us on their way to developing the skills to be college graduates eventually. So there are friends and family open houses that are taking place in the Hill District on April 14th from 4 to 6 p.m. and then at our Homewood Achievement Center on April 6th from 4 to 6 p.m. And parents and scholars, if you bring and invite people, you get to be put in a raffle for referring friends and families to higher achievement. So when you give something, you're going to get something, or at least a chance at it. So encourage a friend to come to one of those open houses, April 14th in the Hill and April 6th in Homewood. I said that. All right. The other thing I want to share with you is that as much as higher achievement is about the support and the growth of our individual scholars, it has always been known that Higher Achievement Pittsburgh has a much larger vision, that we want to be a catalyst for showing that after school can be a strategy to work complementary to schools in closing the academic achievement gap. And this year is the first year where we really started to see that come to fruition in terms of being able to seed things in one of our other communities, and hopefully next year it will happen in the other. So this year, back on March 3rd, we actually had a Homewood Poetry Slam, where we have partners who are elementary after school providers and partners who are high school providers. And all of us came together in that community to share poetry from 2nd through 12th graders, one community focused on creating a cradle to college pipeline in Homewood. And next year, hopefully, we'll be doing the same thing in the Hill District. We have a project called Project Ascend that we'll be working on with a partner whose name is Center That Cares. And if all things work out, we will also have a Hill District specific event there. But we'll never give up this event, because it always comes back to higher achievement and our three things as well that we want to make sure our scholars get to have, which is academic skills, character, and confidence. So, in conclusion, why love? Why not love is the topic. Love is life-affirming. And at a time like this in the Homewood, Hill District, and eventually West End communities, we should all stop, pause, and think about love and the life that it brings. As we look back on a tragedy that happened about, 2 weeks ago now, that got us in the news not because of love, not because of it affirming life. We need to realize that doing things like tonight give hope and a reason, a vision, a future. So I am happy to share, as we are about to go into our High Mark Healthy Haiku segment. Yes, some of them are about physical health, and I need help to do it today. And I am so delighted that we are bringing back one of our wonderful alumni. He is now a 9th grader. Yay! Successfully having matriculated into 9th grade at Pittsburgh Science and Technology Academy. He has been the star of the Love Out Loud for the past 3 years. So we could not let him go, and he graciously volunteered to come. So, scholar Jory Struthers, will you please come to the stage? And will you lead us in the reading of first, in tradition, our physical health-focused, high-mark, healthy haikus?
6: Hello, everybody. Well, I was reading these, and these are just real interesting how people talk about how spiritually and physically health is a thing that we all need. So one of them by Juliana was, I love to eat grapes. I eat them every day. Grapes are amazing. Another one was by Zoe. I love myself by playing outside with my friends and eating popcorn. Another one was by Taylor Williams. Apples we eat, yay.

0: I'm awesome too. One by Gianna says, I love myself by singing at school and in my house. It makes me feel good. Another one by Aaliyah Scott says, I love myself by being a good friend and sibling and a good child. The last but not least, I love myself by drawing my great, awesome self. I love me a lot. That one was by Harmony Murphy.
1: If any of you knew Jory, I can't help. Jory, you still have those dance moves? The point is this. I love that last one, but bump love. If we love ourselves a lot, we can be healthy, we can be whole, and we can love others too. So with that, let's start the presentation of our scholar poets so we can hear about the wonderful things that they love. And thank you so much to all who have come out to enjoy this with us tonight. And of course, a big thanks to our sponsor, Highmark Blue Cross Blue Shield. We wouldn't be healthy in here without you. And with that, God bless you, and I am out of the way. Bring the scholar poets on.
2: Now it's time for the best part, our scholar poets. Tonight is the climax of several weeks of preparation at our Hill District and Homewood Achievement Centers. We have studied poetry stretching from 17th century Japan to the 19th century Romantics and landing on modern poets and songwriters. We believe we have studied different techniques that make poetry come alive. Tonight, a select group of our most outstanding poets are ready to share their poems and inspire us all.
3: 28 scholars created original poems on the theme of love. 12 scholars won out in the competition to be selected to perform their winning poems this evening. And one scholar's poem was so good that her CD decided to put her through making our number 13 for tonight. So we can say it's our most performers ever. Each poem you will hear tonight was judged on three criteria: creativity, use of literary devices, and performance by a panel of judges that include principals, teachers, local poets, and mentors.
4: I would like to add that it is important to share that it makes sense for Highmark Blue Cross Blue Shield to support higher achievement because of our shared commitment to youth and education. Also, stressing the importance of health and healthy living, we're excited to have the Highmark Healthy Haikus as part of the program tonight. We hope that the preparation for tonight's event and being able to speak in front of their peers, parents, corporate partners will help them prepare for educational, career, and lifelong success. Highmark Blue Cross Blue Shield is proud to support the work that higher achievement is doing in our community. And that's why we're here for a third year in a row sponsoring this event. So as I imagined, you know, looking at this place, this wonderful theater, looking at some of the scholars that are here with us sitting in the front row, and also beside me, I mean, I want to thank them for, I know it takes a lot of courage to be up here on stage. So we want to, you know, definitely look at them as well. And also, you know, as we all are gathered here tonight, looking forward to the scholars sharing what they have worked on with the help of their mentors and staff. And I'm sure some of the parents helped out as well, and as well, maybe some of their school teachers. So this isn't an opportunity that's offered a lot to middle school students, particularly in Homewood and the Hill District. And this is exactly what higher achievement is about, making these experiences available. So this is one experience that you shouldn't take lightly. Definitely take it seriously, but most importantly, you should have fun with this experience. So let's give them one more round of applause for the hard work before we get started.
2: Our first poet is a sixth grader from Urban Pathways. And there's a guy I know really well because, well, it's me. I'm going to share with you what I love most, home. My room is

0: A great place to be. I never want to leave. Video games, they are so fun to play. It's so fun that I play them every day. My food is really homemade and good. It puts me in a really nice mood. I really like it when I'm with my family. I'm with my family always. I really like it when I'm with them on Fridays. I can't wait to come home, mate.
1: All right, so don't run away yet because we got some questions for you. So you use a poetic device of near rhyme with final vowel sounds, the same but not consonants, be, leave, always, Friday. What led you to play with a version of rhyme that differs from what people usually expect to hear in poetry?
0: Well, I just wanted to have fun and just be creative.
1: And so it's great to hear that you have such fondness for your home. What advice would you give to others to make home a place of joy?
0: Be happy with what you have and just make the best out of it.
2: Our next poet is expressing her love for her homeland, the Bahamas. Please welcome Sequoia Hamilton, a fifth grader from Pittsburgh Faison.
3: My name is Sequoia Hamilton. I'm in the fifth grade, and I go to Linton Middle School. When I think of the Bahamas, I remember happy days when I lived there with my family. My family and I went to beautiful beaches. The beaches were clean, and the ocean was really, really blue. Our favorite national dance was Junkanoo. Our favorite food is conch fritters and conch salad. The flag is my favorite part. The beautiful flag has many colors. Black for the people, gold for the sun, and aqua for the ocean. My mother and I were born in Bahamas, which is so very special. And I can't remember being with my mom, dad, auntie, uncle, sister, brother, dog, and cat. I just love the memories of my family in the Bahamas.
1: So you play with connecting with your family in the Bahamas and sharing what you all love together, to sharing something you love personally, to sharing something special with your mother before ending back with noting all the members in your family. What led you to use your poem to cycle through these various connections with your family and what they like or experience in the Bahamas versus your own special favorite things about the Bahamas?
3: Well, when I thought of the Bahamas, I just thought, like, I could use it for a poem because Miss Gabby, she needed us to turn in a poem. And my mom begged me that I'll enter the competition, so I was like, why don't I just do everything that I loved?
1: And I'm sure the audience is curious. I know I'm curious. The Junkanoo, what is that? Can you demonstrate? Give it for us. Okay. Well, we'll let you get away this time. But thank you.
0: Our next scholar is Taylor Williams, a seventh grader from St. Benedict de Moore School. She brings us a reflection on that theme of old, good versus evil.
4: You're a hero, I'm a villain. You're good, I'm evil. If you win, the world is saved. If you lose, the world is doomed. Keep this in mind, you have 4 minutes time. I shall win while you shall lose. You thought you won, like good always does, but there has been a change. Evil has won. Maybe someday you'll be back and you'll be stronger, but not today. Today is mine.
1: You used the literary device of personification in the first-person point of view of the villain. What led you to write your poem this way?
4: Well, I use the point of view of the villain because it helps better understand how the villain feels about the whole situation that's going on.
1: So for a seventh grader, this poem seems to be a little bit on the dark side. What led you to end with evil taking the day?
4: Well, as you know, in most supervillain versus heroes, the hero wins. But this time, I thought it would be surprising if the villain won. It would be better, more interesting.
1: Thank you.
2: Talia Davis, a sixth grade Kappa scholar, will now brighten the room with her love of a vibrant color.
5: Hello, my name is Talia Davis, and I'm in the sixth grade, and I go to Kappa, and today I will be reading my poem called Green Wonders. Green is the color of wavy grass on cool days. Green is a hand after gardening. Green is a juicy fresh apple in a warm bowl. Green is a wonderful dripping popsicle on a sunny day. Green smells like fresh pink mint leaves. Green tastes like basil and spaghetti with warm garlic bread. Green sounds like grasshoppers in the cool grass of a secret night. Green looks like an animated screen for a movie. Green feels like a silky, wet, beautiful leaf in the Amazon. Green makes me happy to be me. Green is a color cool and calm. I love green.
1: You're definitely the simile queen. How did you come up with all those ways to express green through what it looks, smells, tastes, sounds, and feels like?
5: Well, most of my simile inspirations were from nature.
1: So do you see any similarities between you and green?
5: Yes. Well, green is mostly a natural color, just like me.
2: Our next poet is fifth grade Pittsburgh Liberty scholar Nasir Winters. What fifth grade boy doesn't love Marvel Comics? Let's hear about his love of and disdain for some of the Lego Avengers.
6: Lego Avengers is cool, it has so many tools. All the powers in my hands, the controller gives me cramps. Deadpool stories are with cool and glory, Black Widow really bores me. Hours and hours of gameplay went bad, it took me a really long time. When I fought Galactus, he was really easy, and I defeat him in a breezy. When I beat Galactus, I could play him on my game, but when I saw his powers, I felt ashamed. Lego Avengers is cool, but some of these characters are fools.
1: So is this a poem about you beating the game?
6: Yes.
1: Nice, easy answer. Yep. So you rhyme sometimes, but not others. How does the rhyme scheme help to contribute to your overall message?
6: I decided to do my favorite game that I like to do all the time when I came home.
0: This next poet has a moxie. You'll hear why in just a second. Aaliyah Scott is a fifth grader at Pittsburgh Lincoln who has lots of love for, well, you'll see.
7: Hi, my name is Aaliyah Scott. I'm in the fifth grade, and I go to Lincoln School. My poem is called Percents of Me. I'm 10% kind, I'm 20% smart, and I'm very loving. I'm 10% mean and 10% respectful. I'm 1% disrespectful and 6% weird. I'm 2% silly and 10% loving. I'm 30% pretty. Don't you know that already?
1: Yeah. So as I look at my invisible calculator up here on the stage, how did you come up with the percentages to describe yourself?
7: Well, because I love myself and because I wanted to write about myself.
1: Yeah. And I think that calculator is saying 99%. So what's the last 1%?
7: I just say it's a secret. It's something for myself.
2: Next, we have a poem that Gollum from The Hobbit will love. Precious London Series by London Lee, a sixth grader from Propel Homestead.
8: Waterfalls fall softly. Dream, dream the kind of person you are. Peace, peace is the answer. Passion, peace, and patience are the words of the day. Love is in the air. Love is everywhere. Dream, yes, dream. You'll meet the true one for you. Happy, the sun is in the air. People are smiling. Kids are in the park. Laughter's in the air. Smiles all day.
1: I feel a certain tone in your approach to the poem. What mood were you trying to evoke with your word choice and imagery?
8: I say a soft and peaceful and love that my parents give me.
1: And you use dream in the first two stanzas of your poem, but not your third ending stanza. Was this purposeful? If so, what is the intent as you move from dreams to imagery of happiness?
8: I used dreams in my two stanzas because, like, as I was writing it, like, I was dreaming it, and I, like, it was getting real in the middle. That's when it got to the end, it became true.
0: Our next poet is eighth grader, Westinghouse Scholar, and Homewood Ambassador, Cornell Collins. And this is said because he is appearing for his last time as one of our higher achievement poems.
9: Hello. Oh, I'm Cornell Collins. I'm in the eighth grade. I go to Westinghouse, and I'm an ambassador of higher achievement. So the poem that I'm going to read to y'all is called By Westinghouse, Hello, Older Dice. By Westinghouse, I'm gone next year. I'm not going to look back because I'm so far ahead. I did what I had to do in that school. Now it's time to shine somewhere else. I'm finished shining in Westinghouse. So goodbye, Westinghouse, and hello, Older Dice. I'm going to Older Dice. Now that sounds about right. Everything I did it with all my might. I'm really achieving greatness in my life. Everything I've been taught turns into knowledge. All of that knowledge is going to Older Dice. So move out my way, ignorance, because you can't stop me. Ayo, Older Dice, tell them something they don't know about me.
1: So what led you to give ignorance a personality and to tell them to move out of the way in your poem?
9: The definition of ignorance means lack of knowledge. And I see ignorance as a person when I'm always going to a store or going down the street to go to school. So I told him to move out of my way because he's not going to stop me to what I'm achieving in life.
1: So being that this is your last year, to what do you most look forward to as you transition to high school and a new school, and what will you miss the most about higher achievement?
9: Well, the thing I'll miss in higher achievement is getting the opportunity to visit the places I've never been. Like, I've never been to Harrisburg, but now I've been to Harrisburg more than once. And I've never been, I've been to Washington, D.C., but I wanted to visit there more. But the only thing that I'll miss is the people that kept me focused, like Miss Gabby, Miss Wendy, Mr. Parrish, and Mr. Sean. And so when I go to high school, it's going to be a new beginning towards, because I'm becoming a young man. As I look forward to adulthood, because I don't want to look forward to adulthood that fast, because I still want to, because I'm still living in a child's place, and I'm I'm a young man, and I'm starting to be, so.
1: You're like, yes, as I said, enjoy this moment, don't rush to adulthood.
0: Layla Thomas is our next poet of the evening, and she is a seventh grader at Pittsburgh Classical. Let's hear about her sweet tooth.
10: Hi, my name is Layla Thomas. I'm in the seventh grade, and I go to Pittsburgh Classical Academy. My violin is so special to me. It should also be a part of my family tree. The beautiful sound so rich, it will put you off to sleep really quick. The way I play so sweet, it will give you cavities in your teeth. The dentist will say, have you been playing your sweet violin today? Yes, sir. It was so sweet. It sounds like my favorite sour lemon drops with a twist like on 32nd Street.
1: You used a literary technique called synesthesia, an attempt to fuse different senses by describing one kind of sense impression in words normally used to describe another. The way I play so sweet, it will give you cavities in your teeth. First, I want to hear you play, but my question is, how did you come up with the description of your sounds being both rich and sweet?
10: Well, when I was in second grade, I didn't want to play the violin. I didn't want to play the guitar no more because I thought it was actually boring, so I switched over to the violin. And then a few years later, I started to sound a lot more better than I did before. I was a mess.
1: You're here with us today, so obviously your poem is excellent and not a mess. So in my head, sour lemon drops don't sound sweet. So can you take me through what made you use this oxymoron in your poem?
10: Well, kids like candy. I like candy. I'm a kid, so I like sour stuff too, and I like lemons.
1: Thank you.
0: Sixth grade Sterrett scholar Harmony Murphy is up next, and she is going to tell you all about anime.
11: Hello, my name is Harmony Murphy, and I go to Sterrett, and my poem is called Love is Like an Anime. Love is like an anime. I love drawing it every day. When I watch it on the couch, Kill la Kill is what I watch. Dragon Ball Z with Goku, or Sailor Moon with Pluto. I watch it every single day. If it were real, I'd call it Bay. I always like to say that love is a lot like an anime.
1: So you did use a subjective tense correctly in your poem, If It Were Real, I'd Call It Bay. How did you know to use were instead, was, because most people mess that up?
11: Well, I knew were means suppose, and was means past tense. That's why I used it.
1: And so you almost use a form of verse called envelope verse by starting and ending with almost the same line. except you added, you know, a lot to your love. Love is like anime, closing at the end. What made you come full circle in your poem?
11: Well, I used a lot because it's the subject that I love, mostly a lot, apparently. That's why I used it.
2: Jace Thomas Harris, a sixth grade classical scholar, uses his poem to play with some all great time. Time great.
12: It's me, Stephen Curry, and James Harden versus LeBron James, Michael Jordan, and Allen Iverson. It was a hard-fought game. Each team played their best. The score is sad. It all comes down to me. James passes to me, and as I pass it to Stephen, and he passes it back. Only 5 seconds left. It's all on me. I cross Michael and Allen, only LeBron in my way now. I fake left, spin right, and step back. 2 seconds. It has to be the most awkward shot I have ever tried in my life. It had to be in the air for at least 5 minutes, but it had perfect rotation. But we were all surprised when it went in, especially since it was all net, no backboard. It's all over, and as I lean in to all the players, all I can say is good game. Basketball.
1: And, of course, being with Highmark Blue Cross Blue Shield, I loved how you incorporated the the activity as part of your poem.
2: Of course you do, Mr. Neal, because Highmark Blue Cross Blue Shield, good health. Let's learn more about Jace as he explores his love of basketball.
1: So how did you come up with the way of playing with the verse to show how awkward the shot was after you faked, spun, and stepped around LeBron? By breaking up the line at I, and then moving into the next line, starting with have. That was genius use of a poetic device.
12: I think I just wanted to be like, exaggerate how awkward this shot was.
1: So nothing to do with poetry, but how did you come up with the lineup that included Curry, James, Harden, Jordan, Iverson?
12: Those are just my favorite players.
0: Our next poet is eighth grader from Kappa, Natalie Hollinger, who explores human love.
13: Why is love hurtful and sweet? Why can't it be sweet and not hurtful? I like love. It is special to me. But sometimes I just don't want to have love in me. I like to love people who love me. But I just don't want love for 4 months. I want it for the rest of my life. The only time I say I love you is when I do. Not just for a day or a week. I'll love you forever. But sometimes you'll love someone special. But they lose love for you out of the blue. But just remember, it's their loss, not yours, because there are others to love more.
1: You open using the device of a rhetorical question. So why? What feeling were you trying to raise in your listener?
13: I used a rhetorical question because I was wondering why a wonderful thing as a relationship is hurtful and sweet at the same time.
1: Now, how would you describe the tone or mood of your poem? What do you want to leave people inspired to do?
13: I describe the tone and mood like as sad, but also curious. And like, I want to leave people like thinking that you may love someone, like this special person, but there are others out there. So there's more than one to love.
2: Our final poet for tonight, sixth grade Urban Pathway scholar Tanaya Young, is going to tell us about something we all are looking forward to right about now, summer.
14: Hello, I am in sixth grade. I go to Urban Pathways and Higher Achievement, and my name is Tanaya Young. And my poem is called Summer. What is summer, you ask? Summer is like when the sun shines brightly over and the flowers start to blossom. There are rows of flowers that shine brightly for us to see. Summer is the best season to me. Sometimes I like to roam free in a rows of flowers. Sometimes I like looking at the beautiful lake and going for a swim there. Sometimes when I look at the lake, I can see my reflection.

0: So you use simile in your poem to describe summer is like, what does a flower blossoming represent to you?
1: In my poem, a flower blossoming means to me a child growing into a parent.
0: So as the final poet tonight, can you share how higher achievement is like summer to you? And maybe like that beautiful lake where you can see your reflection.
1: Higher achievement is like summer to me. And as the beautiful lake is going for a swim and doing higher achievement, I hope that Miss Gabby will let us go swimming.
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3: This is Katie reporting from Youth Media Center at SLB Radio. I'm 13 years old and in the 7th grade at SciTech, and today I'll be reviewing the video game Unpacking, which was released in 2021 by Witchbeam Games. In this calming, cozy game, you unpack boxes of one character's things to help them move into a new home throughout multiple stages of their life. Right out of the gate, you get no explanation of this character's background or any story outside of what you piece together from their belongings. The simple game mechanics and the fact that the story comes from what the player makes of clues given to them make this game a highly personal and subjective experience. There are 8 total stages or houses to unpack your belongings into, each with varying levels of difficulty and different numbers of rooms. In relation to this game's price of around $20 to $25, this small number of levels has been a pretty big downside, especially due to the fact that the developers have stated the game will not have any sequels or bonus content. The game takes most players 3 to 4 hours to complete, which is yet another con, as $25 may be too high a price for this amount of gameplay. Still, I really enjoy this game despite the high price. It's very fun watching the main character grow up from a kid moving into a new bedroom, to a college student in a dorm, to a graduate with roommates and a boyfriend, to a woman with a wife and child. Little things like there being almost no space for the characters belonging in her boyfriend's home and looking at her books can clue the player in on the story of her life, making it a clever and fun experience. And I loved being able to piece together the belongings into a cohesive story, which made it worth it to me, despite the price. Another good aspect of this game is its ease of access. Due to the simple mechanics of only being able to unpack and move objects, it is certainly more broadly available to be enjoyed, even to people who play video games less. Plus, this easiness is paired with the colorful pixel art and catchy music to create a cozy, enjoyable vibe throughout the story. However, this specifically cozy vibe can be very subjective and drive off players who would prefer more action-packed games, so it really just depends on one's preferred style of game. Altogether, I would highly recommend this game due to its simple mechanics, fun style, and unique method of subtle storytelling. If you're a fan of clever storytelling or cozy games, I would definitely pick up a copy of this unique indie game on most major consoles. For Youth Express, this is Katie, signing off.
4: Since I was younger, I've always been told, sit down, be quiet, you're a child, this has nothing to do with you. But what adults in my family didn't seem to understand is that I have a voice, and what they're talking about most of the time has something to do with me. Then I got older, and it wasn't just sit down, be quiet, you're a child. It was sit down, be quiet, you can't do that, you're a girl. Stay in the back, don't talk, you can't walk down the street because you're a girl, too fragile, too precious. I don't want to stay in the back, I want to be seen. I want to walk down the street and get on the bus all by myself. I'm not fragile and I'm not a girl, I'm a woman. I'm strong and I have the right to be independent just like the men around me. All the men in my family just tried to protect me and I am grateful for that. But I have a right to be free and do things on my own. People might think that I sound ridiculous, but I'm just speaking my truth, and I won't be quiet about it. My voice is just as important as his. My education is just as important as his. My life is just as important as his. There were times when my dad let my brother walk to places by himself and didn't let me. I had to go with my brother or my dad himself. And that made me feel sad and angry, especially because I'm older than my brother. can I go alone? To all the women out there and the young girls becoming women, you have a voice. You have rights and you are just as much a person as all the other men out there. Don't let anyone make you think otherwise. With a commentary for Youth Express, this is Malala Perez.
5: This is Noah from the Youth Media Center at SLB Radio. I'm 13 years old and in 7th grade at Kappa. And today I'll be reviewing the PSO performance of Harry Potter and the Goblet of Fire. Freak Symphony Orchestra recently covered the movie Harry Potter and the Goblet of Fire. During this, the orchestra timed the music perfectly to the score and kept the volume at just the right interval so that the voices could be heard too. In fact, it was indistinguishable from a modern television in terms of quality. The Pittsburgh Symphony Orchestra, PSO, covers multiple movies every single year, and this was one of them. I do recommend this and give it a full 5-star review. It is very popular, though, and very crowded. So, ordering tickets ahead of time is a must, do. For Youth Express, this is Noah Delphia, signing off.
6: My name is Alexa. I am 17 years old and go to Shaler Area High School. Today I'm going to talk a little bit about my regrets from high school and maybe my advice for people who are just starting high school. I've been a really successful student in high school, and I've had the opportunity to do a lot of really great extracurriculars, but the thing that I sort of regret is over time losing touch with why I did those extracurriculars in the first place. I was really driven junior year to get into a great college, and I did, so I'm happy about that, but I regret seeing how I just focused on academics and violin and running for the sake of it and sort of lost touch of why I wanted to do those things in the first place. And it ended up that senior year I felt really lost because I was finishing all these activities and I realized that I didn't have the connection that I wanted. And so my goal for college is to be more involved in the things that I care about and choose things because I care about them and maintain that connection rather than just aiming for success all the time. And I would advise you to do the same thing.
7: This is Nevaeh Johnson reporting from the Youth Media Center at SLB Radio. I am 15 years old in the 9th grade at Obama. When I was in 8th grade, I wanted to learn different languages, but they didn't offer them. Spanish and French are two languages I was really hoping to learn. Someday I hope to go to Spain and speak the language. I will hope kids in elementary school have the opportunity to learn different languages, so that way kids can master any language at an earlier age. And this is why putting different languages in earlier grades would be a good idea. For Youth Express, this is Nevaeh Johnson signing off.
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10: Hello, my name is Duray. I am 12 years old, and I go to Stowe Valley Middle School. Today, I would like to talk to you about going to 6th grade. I thought that 6th grade was going to be scary. The privileges are very good. I get more freedom in school. Activities are fun like gym, and art is also very fun. The work is easy, but then hard. As long as you try, it will be okay. Classes have a lot of energy in them. 6th grade turned out to be one of my favorite school years.
11: Energy in the classroom is exciting, it's faster, you have more work, and but it's really not hard work at all. Some work can be easy, and then it depends like how you comprehend with everything. Work was different in 5th grade from 6th grade by doing science notes. The number one thing that I was afraid of coming to 6th grade is the teachers, because I thought they was going to be mean.
12: My name's Tamaya Mitchell. I'm 15, and I go to the Neighborhood Academy. She's hungry for everything, the life within, trying to find her way around again. Looking and searching is what she's doing, not knowing where she's going. Living life is all she's about, trying to find what life is and not drown. Just wanting to know what life is about and wanting her life to be something else.
13: This is Joe, reporting from the Youth Media Center at SLB Radio. I'm 15 years old and in the 10th grade at SciTech, and today I'm going to be reviewing Weapons, a movie by Zach Cregger that was released earlier this year. Weapons is a horror movie with quite the simple and intriguing premise. One night in a small town, every student but one in a teacher named Ms. Gandhi's classroom mysteriously disappears. And then a few months later, when the school reopens, strange things start happening once again. And while I will be keeping this review spoiler-free, if this premise sounded interesting to you, I highly, highly recommend that you watch this movie before listening to this review. Because watching this movie without knowing anything about it was a wild ride that I absolutely loved. So this movie utilizes a non-linear narrative, with the perspective of the movie bouncing from character to character, and I think this was a great choice, since the plot isn't particularly complicated, but the non-linear structure draws out the mystery a lot more, which makes the eventual reveal even more exciting. And while some of the perspectives are definitely shorter or less impactful than others, none of them felt boring, and I cared about all of the characters. This did have the side effect of making the movie feel a bit long despite its 2-hour, 10-minute runtime, but I was so invested in the movie that to me this felt like a positive. One of the more controversial aspects of this movie is the comedy. Zach Cregger was in several sitcoms and was one of the founding fathers of a comedy troupe, so there was obviously going to be a tinge of comedy in the movie. Where the issue arises is in how the comedy permeates into the horror of the movie as well, and a common complaint of this movie is how in some scenes it's hard to tell whether you should be scared or amused. To be honest though, I completely disagree with that. The comedic scenes didn't ruin the horror for me, if anything I thought they were a nice break because this movie was really scary. There are a few jump scares, but much of the horror is derived from dark environments, the focus on nighttime especially I found really unsettling, unnerving buildups, and the deeply strange mystery at the heart of the movie. I do concede that the scares aren't for everyone, and get pretty weird, but if you can look past that, this is an extremely eerie and unsettling movie. As far as this movie's flaws go, I think they're very few and far between. The only thing I can really think of that I actively disliked was how there were some weird moments of foreshadowing, where some background details were planted that revealed the twist of the movie, except those details were only present after the twist, so they seemed a little out of place to me. All in all, Weapons was a fantastic movie, and one that I highly recommend you watch. I gave Weapons a 4.5 out of 5, and I cannot wait to see what movie Zach Cregger makes next. For Youth Express, this is Joe, signing off.
14: Something I've always found interesting is how much our parents affect who we are. What would I be like if I grew up having a mom and a dad who didn't like people of color or didn't support same-gender relationships? Would I be just like them, or would I establish my own views? This takes me back to the nature versus nurture debate. We're born into our world as innocent babies who do not know what's good and what's bad. Obviously, whoever raises us does have an impact on who we are, but that does not mean their views have to automatically become ours. As I was sitting in my civics classroom working on a group project with some of my peers, a specific boy in my group randomly made a derogatory comment about my religion. As a Jewish teenager, I've experienced a lot of anti-Semitism from others my age. Sick of all the Jewish jokes I was hearing at the time, I reached a breaking point and asked him why he was making fun of my religion. Instead of giving me an answer, he responded with a confused facial expression. I went on asking if he thought it was cool to make fun of Judaism, or if his parents raised him with anti-Semitic views. I could tell no one had ever confronted him about the reasoning behind his hate. After taking a moment to think, he said while growing up, his brother had always made comments hating on Jewish people. I realized that he'd learned his anti-Semitic views from his brother. But still, where did this cycle of bigotry begin? Through self-reflection, we can look at our views and values and determine what we believe is right or wrong, and what we believe hurts or helps people. Take a look at your upbringing. What values do you need to nurture, and what needs left in the past? With a commentary for Youth Express, this is Eden Auslander.
15: This is Ava reporting from the Youth Media Center at SLB Radio. I'm 15 years old in the 10th grade at CCA. Have you ever felt like you aren't represented well in books or movies or TV? Because that's how I feel every time I enter the YA section of a bookstore. Every other book has a female protagonist who meets a mysterious or broody guy, and I'm sick of it. I want to read, or watch, about genuinely strong and interesting female characters whose lives don't revolve around some random dude. A character who's way too into her love interest is Triss from the Divergent series. She's compelling in the first book as she struggles with the concept of family versus self, but in the sequel, she loses her personality to become the emotional support of her boyfriend, Tobias, also known as Four. Because of this, spoiler alert, when she dies, it isn't as impactful as it should be. It's more irritating to see the main character killed off and to know that Triss will never really reach her true potential than it is devastating to see a beloved character die off. Triss's story, development, and personality all revolve around Tobias. On a more positive note, a female protagonist whose development isn't defined by her love interest is Elizabeth Bennet from Pride and Prejudice, specifically the 2005 movie with Keira Knightley. Pride and Prejudice might be a love story, but Elizabeth's story isn't about her falling in love with Darcy.
16: It's about admitting that she isn't perfect and that she has prejudices of her own to work past. When people analyze Elizabeth, they often describe her as a romantic, someone who is waiting to marry for love. I disagree. I think that Elizabeth is unwilling to give up her independence to a man. She's not waiting to find love, she's waiting to find someone who will treat her well. She advocates for herself and grows as a person, which is what makes her such an amazing, strong character. Speaking of strong female characters, there's a very problematic trend around what makes a female character strong. I found that many supposedly strong female characters are just angry and violent. An example is Annabeth from the Heroes of Olympus book series. In book 3, there's a scene where she Judah flips her boyfriend for disappearing on her. But he disappeared because he was kidnapped and had amnesia. The scene is treated like an example of how awesome and fierce she is, but it's actually abuse. A much better example of this angry character type is Katniss Everdeen from The Hunger Games. Her anger is incredibly reasonable considering her circumstances and the dystopian society she lives in. She is violent and a fighter because she has to be. These traits contribute to the depth of her character and fit her story. These attributes are utilized in a way that makes her a strong character, rather than considering her a strong character because she has these attributes. In conclusion, there are plenty of examples of both good and bad female characters out there. What's important is for readers to analyze what makes a female character good or bad, so we can demand better than the bad ones. For Youth Express, this is Ava, signing off.
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0: listen to the sound of the steel mills. You may hear something familiar, but also something entirely new.
1: Nestled along the Conemaugh River, wedged between the hills surrounding a once thriving community, lie the remnants of an age gone by. These mills, which formerly housed the bustling Bethlehem Steel Company, remain a reminder to those passing through of what Johnstown once was. But today, they have become a symbol of what Johnstown can be.
0: Last year, the Johnstown Symphony Orchestra held a concert in a mill. What started out as a rehearsal quickly became so much more. Maestro James Blatchley explains.
2: We didn't know how many people had come. I think we said we would put out 1,000 chairs, but ultimately they ended up putting out 1,500 chairs, and there were still at least 200 people standing who couldn't get a seat. By the time we started playing, there was just an air of electricity.
1: And concerts aren't the only thing these old bricks are providing a home for. Pipelines Incorporated, Intelvative, and Gautier Steel, an employee-owned company and leading producer of hot-rolled steel, have all chosen to reuse the mills.
0: Dan Neville and Patrick Quinn house their blacksmithing school, the Center for Metal Arts, in the old carpenter shop. They chose to relocate from New York to Johnstown for our steel history.
3: The history of this particular steel mill is something that we both find really inspiring and exciting.
4: There's 5 power hammers in there. They're kind of like priceless tools that if you do ever see one, it's like in a junkyard. So the fact that the city's kind of preserved that space is really rare and really exciting.
0: Although it may not employ hundreds of people, it is destined to make an impact.
3: We're not going to have 100 blacksmiths working here, but we are going to be bringing hundreds of people to the city of Johnstown that will be staying in bed and breakfasts, eating at the restaurants, and bringing culture and stuff like that to the city.
1: Melissa Comar, Executive Director of the Redevelopment Authority, sees the center as a catalyst for the area.
5: It's all going to be a chain reaction. Because they have been successful and because they have held their end of all of this, we see the students there, we see the time that's spent in our town, the funds that are spent here based on the Center for Metal Arts, that it's contagious. Everyone here embraces what they're doing because not only is it what Johnstown was, but it's what Johnstown is and what Johnstown can be.
0: And the same goes for the city itself, even if some don't believe it. Maestro Blatchley, a New York City native, speaks from experience.
2: There are people who live in New York City who don't think there's anything to do. Obviously, that's not true, but it's the case of your attitude, also your, I guess, willingness to look for things. So if you don't look at Time Out, if you don't look at the newspaper, if you don't look at the Tribune Democrat, or if you don't know where to look, is hearing about the 15 events that are happening on a given weekend. And there are a lot of things to do.
1: Comar, who facilitates redevelopment by bringing companies to the area, encourages optimism among Johnstown natives.
5: We are, at times, our own worst enemies in this area. So far, in a year and a half, I now have a company from New Jersey, from Ohio, from Virginia, and from New York. So if they believe in Johnstown, why are we being the Debbie Downers whenever all of these companies from outside of the state are more than willing to invest here?
0: And not only are they investing their companies, but their entire lives here in our community.
4: Johnstown, I think, has a lot to offer for people that would maybe want to come here and have a house and open up their own shop. So far, like, every instructor that's come here is like looking at houses online and like wants to move here, you know, which is really, really exciting.
1: And Quinn and Neville have no intention of leaving.
4: I want to be here forever.
0: We aren't just a steel town anymore. We have to be open to a new definition of a booming Johnstown.
2: There are some people who really think that Johnstown's greatness lies only in the past. And then there are some people who really think the best parts of Johnstown are yet to come. And I definitely am more excited about the latter. I don't know how you get back to something that already happened, because things have changed since then. But I do know that there's a lot of exciting new possibilities.
1: The pounding of hammers has become an orchestra, a diversity of businesses creating a beautiful melody that Johnstown has never heard.
0: The music of our city is being played in a new way.
1: This is Maggie Blaisdell.
0: And this is Alex Keeper.
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10: A lot of people might think that employment law and societal pressures have leveled the playing field for job seekers, but the fact of the matter is, if you're a woman or a person of color, the data tells a different story.
11: It's no secret women experience different treatment than their male counterparts. In fact, the wage gap has been researched for years. According to the Pew Research Center, women earned only 82% of what men made on average in 2022. However, the intricacies of this issue are less known, particularly in how workplace inequity affects part-time working mothers who experience lower pay, fewer benefits, and negative treatment.
10: Managers often treat part-time workers differently than full-time workers. This is observed by Monica Torres, a senior work-life reporter for HuffPost.
12: If you're out of sight at a job, some people think that you're out of mind or you're not really working. And I think that creates that stigma that still exists today around part-time work.
10: And according to Joan Williams, a professor of law at the University of California whose research focuses on women's workplace issues, this absence from the office can snowball into a lack of opportunities for promotions and personal growth.
13: Career-enhancing assignments are given out sort of on the fly using what a RA of mine once called "Hey You" tasking, whoever happened to be in the hall. And whoever happened to be in the network of the powerful people in the firm, and that's typically white men having white men in their networks.
10: And this barrier can impact all working mothers who balance their work life and home life. Whether working in an office, retail store, or factory, people who are less visible tend to not be promoted. Again, Joan Williams.
13: We define work around an ideal worker who takes no time off for childbearing and little time off for child rearing and is available pretty much 24/7 whenever the employer needs him.
11: Monica Torres also describes the downside on splitting work and home responsibilities.
12: Women face what's called a motherhood penalty, where they're seen as mothers first, workers second. And you don't even have to be a mother to kind of experience the motherhood penalty. You could just be someone who's in a childbearing age.
11: While these expectations work against women in part-time work, the opposite is seen with men. Men are often perceived as more valuable and deserving of a so-called fatherhood bonus.
12: Fathers do not face that. They actually get what's known as the fatherhood bonus, where for each child they may have, they are seen as more serious and adult. And I think there's been studies that show that they even get pay bumps as a result.
11: Mothers are burdened with responsibilities no matter what their work looks like, and society holds them to an unreasonable standard.
10: The challenges women face regarding wage and opportunity also extend to home life. A woman shouldn't be disrespected by her partner if she isn't bringing in as much money or working as many hours. Williams offers advice for navigating common situations for women who find themselves in a relationship with a full-time, high-wage earning partner.
13: If you don't want that to happen, there are two things. One is don't go part-time, just have two full-time jobs, not one job that's voracious, ideal worker job that's the man's job with the women picking up the pieces.
10: Alternatively, she recommends that women can choose to work a part-time job, but cautions that if they do that, they must
13: have some pretty clear understandings that doesn't mean that your partner gets a permanent pass on household work and that 100% is now your responsibility because, quote, you're not bringing in very much.
10: Women need to stick up for themselves, but a large part of the change needs to be made by people in positions of power.
12: Managers have to be the change and set the tone, because if your boss is demanding you to be here at all hours, it's going to be harder for you to put yourself out there and be like, actually, I want to work less so I can pick up my kids from school.
10: Although change can happen from the bottom up, Williams is starting to see signs of change rooted in the values of younger people employees wish to attract.
13: An important group of younger men feels that being a good dad means being involved with the daily care of the children. That's really very new. We talk all the time on our hotlines to young men who want to take family leave as long as the women take, and often get a lot of pushback, but, a lot of them do it. A lot of them know they'd be penalized, and they do it anyway. In other words, they do just like my generation of mothers did. We just work twice as hard to catch up.
11: As the world of work changes, in order to create a more equitable workplace for women in part-time roles, managers will need to be more inclusive, even if their workers aren't around as often, and eliminate the stigma of mothers who take on paid work, encouraging a more balanced approach to work-life responsibilities.
10: It's complicated, but there's help. For mothers seeking advice in the Pittsburgh area, check out brownmamas.com and pawomenwork.org. You can learn more from Joan Williams' book, What Works for Women at Work, and from Monica Torres' article, Going Part-Time Can Be a Cruel Trap for Women, But There's a Way to Do It Right.
11: For the Pittsburgh Youth Media Corps, I'm Molly.
10: And I'm Aubrey Timmons.
14: My name is Aries, and I'm in second grade at Environmental Charter School. In Pittsburgh, Pennsylvania, people not following the rules make me concerned about the future of the world, and here's why. Do you know that over 355 people have gotten write-ups from the principal? Instead of not following directions, I wish people would listen to the teachers. When you do not follow the rules, you get in trouble. You can move to yellow and red, which is not good. When you change your color, you may have to miss out on learning because you will have to go to the office. You could miss literacy or math. Listening to directions and following the rules impacts all of us, and I think we can work together to make the world a better place. This is Aries for the Environmental Charter School, second grade persuaders.
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17: Seton Hill, Penn State, Pittock Green, High Point. I don't know what I want to pick. Let alone what major I want. What happens after that? What job do I want? How am I going to get there? Ugh.
18: What you just heard may be too familiar. Young adults having no clue what they want to do after high school.
19: What college

0: High School. Ansel is an administrator of the Southmoreland branch of the program and provides members with valuable knowledge by facilitating learning opportunities.
1: Future is Mine is a club geared towards getting kids to understand what's coming next. After high school, what's the world going to look like? What's the workplace going to look like? What type of job skills do you need to have? And the club is a way for you to do that through service projects, job shadowing, and a lot of self-development.
0: TFIM is a statewide club included in 26 schools and services more than 700 members a year. Gina Barrett, the executive director of the Future is Mine program, speaks on the issue of future preparedness after high school.
2: I think it's definitely important for students to have an idea of what they want to do when they're graduating from high school. It's definitely going to help them in the long run because it's going to save them time and save them money.
3: TFIM can give students a plan for the rest of their lives, or at the very least, give them the ability to see what's out there.
2: And I do think it's really beneficial, and I think the students who are in it definitely get a lot of opportunities and experiences that they might not have otherwise. So I do feel like if there are students who take part in something like a Future is Mine or something else that's at their school, some kind of career exploration, that they would be a little better prepared and be able to answer some of the questions about their future and what works for them a little bit better.
3: There are other programs available to students that are like TFIM, one being the 4-H organization that Rain Lookabill, a senior at Southmoreland High School, is a part of.
4: So 4-H has given me a lot of different skills, like TFIM has with leadership. I've talked to a lot of people. I've led a bunch of different community service projects, and I want to be a vet. I've worked with a lot of animals through 4-H, and that has really strengthened my skills with animals.
0: While college seems like a necessity for many, there are numerous other directions that one can take.
1: So college is great, but it is not for everybody, especially if you don't know specifically what you want to go in, because you're going to drown in debt.
0: But if you're not going to college, the ideal situation for most Americans, what can you do?
1: So many companies will pay to train you, apprenticeships and things like that. I mean, the Local 66 Union based out of New Alexandria, they have an internship program that you get in that, you'll be running excavators, backhoes, and dozers, making $35 an hour within a couple of years. Hard work does pay off. It might not pay off in what you dream about, and don't try to get a job in your dream. Go for a job that you have the skills that allow you to have a dream hobby.
3: Projects like The Future is Mine prepare a new generation filled with stories of success.
2: We do have students who have been in TFIM. We have one who's a mayor right now. We have one who did career exploration with the county, and now he's a representative. So he went to the local government, was at the Allegheny County on one of the career exploration trips for the students, or the Future is Mine Student Leadership Conference, and explored the county government a little bit more, and now he's gone on to that, and that's a career of his.
3: Everybody's plan may be different,
0: but with hard work and the right skills,
3: Their future will be certain.
0: This has been Austin Hodge.
3: And Anthony Urbani.
0: And this has been Working for the Future.
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3: All statements and opinions are those of the speakers and do not necessarily represent those of the Community Foundation.
6: More information on the Youth Philanthropy Internship Program can be found at cfwestmoreland.org.
7: I was a Hebrew school teacher at a local synagogue in Hyde Park in Chicago when I was a student at the University of Chicago. And there were a lot of faculty kids in my Hebrew school class. And they were first graders. Like, they already knew MIT, best place to go if you want to study science, or which school is better, because they had parents who were talking about college.
8: That was Lauren Lieberman, director of college counseling at Shadyside Academy. And as many of us may be aware, her students are not alone in how they feel about colleges. For years, we as a nation have been suffering from the same stigma. You are the college you go to, if you go at all. Lieberman even mentions seeing this in her own children.
7: We spend a lot of our time trying to dispel that, but in some ways it's too late. If I see it in my third grader and my fifth grader, then we as four members of this high school faculty body are not going to be able to undo 10 years. And that's not a Shadyside problem either. That's a societal issue.
8: A societal issue so prevalent, It has inspired Barrett Taylor's career.

0: as an associate professor in the College of Education at the University of North Texas over 20 years ago.
1: I started out in admissions at the University of Maine, and I noticed that when I was at a college fair in rural Maine, I was often the sort of aspirational choice for a lot of students, right? Because the University of Maine was expensive compared to some closer to home options, right? And it was more selective.
0: To Taylor, these experiences connected the dots.
1: And it was pretty evident, just anecdotally, like how this was patterned by the social positions of the applicants, right? By their level of household wealth and the identities they held and stuff like that.
0: Our current competitive, prestige-driven college process emerged as recently as the mid-20th century, when expansion of higher education normalized an aspiration or expectation for people to go to college. Following the recession of 2008, state funding to higher education drastically fell. According to the Education Data Initiative, tuition at public four-year universities has increased 31.4%. from 2010 to 2020, decreasing the accessibility of these schools.
1: Almost all of them went down the path of trying to maximize tuition income to fill that gap. And it sort of kicked down the line from states to institutions to students, particularly in Pennsylvania and a few other states where cuts have been really deep.
0: However, such changes in funding have little impact on super elite schools, the likes of Harvard, Yale, and Stanford, where admission rates are below 5%. They have large endowments from alumni and donors and a reputation that supposedly justifies their already high tuition costs.
1: Because the system is social as well as material, all the other institutions see what they're doing. And there is some pressure to act like that and to conform.
0: Most students do not attend universities like Harvard or Yale. So there is a disconnect between tuition income awarded to marketing and advertising as opposed to student opportunity.
1: So where that opportunity, I think, can get really distorted is that when you are a tuition-dependent, vulnerable public, and you've got to identify and recruit as many students as possible to pay the bills, it's very tempting to spend on things that will lead to student recruitment, will bring more students to campus, but won't necessarily produce better opportunities and outcomes for students.
0: College became more popular in the last century, but problems relating to social class persist.
1: We're looking for different mechanisms to sort people and thin slice people to make sure that social hierarchies are being maintained and reified.
0: The social pressure around college is very unrelenting, but that same kind of pressure shakes the pillars of higher education. There is internal pressure between universities to rise to the top.
2: Everybody has the incentives to do what the system rewards. And today, the system rewards you for rejecting most of your applicants, and it rewards you for admitting a bunch of kids from rich families whose parents can give a lot of money to the school.
0: That was Mike Smith, professor of information technology and marketing at Carnegie Mellon University. It is clear that one of the biggest concerns for the average college today is not quality of education, but income from tuition and prestige.
2: Georgia State University, their president was very socially minded and wanted to create opportunities for people he knew they were leaving out. And so he did all the right things. He de-emphasized SAT scores, he de-emphasized alumni giving, and he actually ended up with more Pell-eligible students than the entire Ivy League combined. And Georgia State University fell 30 points in the U.S. News & World Report ranking because they no longer had the alumni giving or the SAT scores that the U.S. News & World Report is looking for.
0: The big problem?
2: Our current system of higher education is financially unsustainable. Our current system of higher education is morally unsustainable. These are classic systemic problems.
0: While we do not have the blueprints to completely redo the higher education systems in place today, there are other options. For example, community college. At schools such as the Community College of Allegheny County, as many as 75% of students graduate without student loan debt. Dr. Tiffany Evans, Dean of Student Success and Retention and co-lead for enrollment services at CCAC, vouches for its accessibility.
3: one credit is $122. It is extremely affordable.
0: Fortunately, because of their lower costs, community colleges around the country face a nasty stigma. Cheaper classes means worse education.
3: I know there's that stigma that's out there. It is a quality education. A lot of residents in Allegheny County have attended community college.
0: Education is always changing, and one of its newest additions, thanks to technology, is online learning.
2: In a world where I can only admit 1,500 students to my incoming freshman class, if I admit someone who doesn't turn out to be successful, that's a huge loss. But in an online classroom, maybe I can take some chances on students. I'd love to find a way for people who don't fit into the traditional, very narrow mold of our current university system and allow them to demonstrate their skills.
0: Additional benefits Smith mentions include flexibility in time and location, decreased costs, individual pacing, and increasing representation and diversity of faculty and guest speakers. Community college and online learning are not perfect and won't work for everybody. Cracks in the foundation of the college prestige system become increasingly evident every year.
2: I don't think the existing system has the incentives to change, and I think we're going to have to change it from outside the system.
4: This documentary was created by Grace and Elaine, two high school seniors set on very different tracks to higher education. Grace is going to community college, while Elaine is going to a four-year college. While their experiences will differ greatly, the message they want to convey is still the same. Higher education should be for everyone.
5: Brand new at 5 tonight, a USF fraternity is suspended.
6: We are learning about some incredibly disturbing allegations. Former fraternity brothers now face serious charges.
7: A Penn State fraternity is under investigation today in connection with another dangerous underage drinking
8: incident. Nine fraternity members have been arrested, accused of disturbing crimes against
9: blood. They were told to lie down on broken glass, forced to sit in an ice machine for more than 30 minutes.
10: A young man in a fraternity engaged in a Pennsylvania judge handed out the first jail sentences in the hazing death of Penn State sophomore Timothy Piazza.
11: These and other stories of fraternity-related incidents have dominated the news circling Greek life on college campuses. It seems that the only appearance of Greek life in the media and pop culture is when something negative happens. Don't even get me started on Animal House. For people whose only perception of fraternity life is from news broadcasts and other third-hand reports, Greek life as a whole garners a rather nasty stigma. I was in the same boat as they were not too long ago, but to my own surprise, I'm a proud member of a fraternity. Not a frat, a fraternity. Let me tell you the difference. A frat fits the mold of your stereotypical group of jocks all wearing pastel-colored vineyard vines, preying on every female that comes into sight. A fraternity is exactly the opposite. Webster's defines fraternity as a group of people sharing a common profession or interest. And in my experience, that has proven to be true. I've seen and experienced firsthand the positivity that is made possible through fraternity life. One of the most common questions I get asked is if I was hazed, and when I tell people no, they usually don't believe me. Do some still haze? Sadly, yes. But most students know that hazing is not only dangerous, but wrong. It's exactly the opposite of the spirit of brotherhood fraternities strive for. For the few who still may haze, they'll soon have no choice but to comply with the new anti-hazing laws. For example, the Timothy J. Piazza anti-hazing law, named after a hazing victim from Penn State, requires Pennsylvania schools to have policies and reporting procedures in place to stop hazing and inform students and parents of what is happening on campus. Other states have begun to follow suit, and national legislation is in the works. Do some still throw parties? Of course, socializing is an important part of Greek life, but no honorable fraternity wants anyone to get harmed as a result of a function, and the organization that sets the standard for almost all fraternities on college campuses, the North American Interfraternity Conference, or the NIC, feels the same way. The NIC has issued a decisive action to enhance health and safety during fraternity functions. They recently adopted a standard that prohibits the use of alcohol during recruitment events, bans hard liquor at any function, and requires the use of a licensed third-party bartender, and these are just a few of the requirements. As a student at Robert Morris University in Pittsburgh, I am proud of the culture we've created around Greek life on campus. Using the slogan, Greek Life Done Right, our fraternities have worked together to act honorably and provide a true sense of brotherhood, living up to the expectations of what a fraternity was meant to be. As a whole, our Greek life GPA is 3.31. That's higher than the campus average. In the past academic year, we've raised over $50,000 for charitable organizations. And again, we don't haze. In short, our culture and accomplishments demonstrate that not all fraternities fit the mold of the negative stereotype. While the terrible news stories about some fraternities are true, it is not fair to write off all fraternities completely. I entered college with the preconceived notion that frats are bad and I never want to be a part of one. Ironically, just 1 year later, I'm not only a member of a fraternity, but I find myself serving on my chapter's executive board and my fraternity's national council. It's funny how things can change once you see them firsthand. With a commentary for Youth Express, this is Jonathan Guetta.
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20: We talked with Sarah Alessio, who works for the Pennsylvania Resources Council, as an education coordinator. Stacey Malkin, the author of Not Just a Pretty Face, The Ugly Side of the Beauty Industry, and a group of middle school girls ages 11 to 13.
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27: Strawberry lip gloss, nail polish, and lotion that smells good.
32: We asked both Ms. Malkin and Ms. Alessio about their thoughts on teen use of cosmetics.
33: We did a survey that showed teens use an average of 12 to 17 products a day, containing up to 200 chemical ingredients. And those chemicals are getting absorbed through our skin, or we might inhale them or ingest them. So the chemicals are not only getting on us, but they're getting inside our bodies. Girls are getting so many messages from media, from magazines, TV, that we're not good enough the way we are, that something's wrong with our bodies, that we need products to fix it.
34: Like just testing the blood of young girls and finding all these hormone-disrupting chemicals from cosmetics, that these are endocrine disruptors and they're affecting, you know, puberty, their metabolism. The younger and younger that these children are using them, that's a little worrisome, I think.
27: People overdo it.
35: Sometimes people use foundation and their face will be a different color than their neck and body.
36: I know people that feel like they're incomplete when they walk out the house without makeup on.
21: Fact, the FDA does not adequately regulate cosmetics.
32: There are only 10 harmful chemicals banned in the U.S.
20: The European Union has banned nearly 1,200 toxic chemicals from cosmetics.
33: The companies in Europe are much more tightly regulated, and the United States is just really far behind. Not only the EU, but a lot of other countries when it comes to regulating corporations and requiring companies to make safe products.
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34: Think about what you're putting on your body and how it's impacting the environment, and then that way they can kind of make a more educated decision.
33: Choose products with fewer chemicals. 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
20: One of the girls had a very tough question.
36: Would you be incomplete if makeup wasn't out yet?
32: Please visit Cosmetic Database for more information about safer alternatives.
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39: Pursuing a brighter future for Westmoreland County.
40: According to the National Institute on Drug Abuse, every 25 minutes a baby is born suffering from opioid withdrawal. Neonatal abstinence syndrome, more commonly referred to as NAS, occurs when a baby is exposed to substances during pregnancy, causing problems that affect the development of the child. Controversy arises when discussing the diagnosis of babies as well as what steps to take after a baby is born. This crisis is often overlooked when discussing the drug epidemic.
39: The Protecting Our Infant Act of 2015 creates awareness and identifies approaches to help care for babies and mothers. We spoke with Tim Phillips from the Westmoreland County Drug Overdose Task Force to get his thoughts on NAS awareness.
0: I know that they're increasing, unfortunately. I wonder if we're just identifying it better. Perhaps they were being born and we weren't really aware of it previously. Now I think just with a lot more awareness of the topic, I think people are becoming more acutely in tune with the necessity to treat not only the moms, but the babies and the families as well.
39: Many cases of NAS still go undiagnosed due to inadequate scaling methods or lack thereof, late onset of symptoms, and incomplete history of mother's substance abuse. The National Institute of Health states that only 36.6% of special care baby units recorded using NAS scales at all. There are many different scales that range in accuracy and depth for diagnosing NAS. Most of the scales are based off of observable symptoms and do not focus on the administration of drugs and the reliability of observers, the kind of substance, as well as how much of a substance affects the timeline and the severity of NAS. For example, chronic use of heroin may delay the onset of NAS symptoms.
1: However, Don Hennessy of Faith Forward describes the diagnosis process in Pennsylvania, which seems to be above many others.
2: I think Pennsylvania is doing pretty good. Our state has really upped it. Westmoreland Hospital actually requires a drug test for all women going into labor now, and that didn't happen in the past. Not every state does that. If a woman tests positive, then we know that baby's going to have some type of drug within the body. The awareness that has been brought the past year, I think that we really do see the symptoms. We now know what to look for.
40: Neonatal abstinence syndrome affects the neurological and digestive systems and automatic mechanisms such as swallowing or blinking. Some symptoms include irritability, sleep disturbances, seizures, poor weight gain, vomiting, diarrhea, and dehydration. Babies with NAS show increased sweating, yawning, and sneezing. All these symptoms have been reported from numerous studies.
1: Cost-effective and comprehensive treatment strategies are few and far between, but programs are emerging to address this rising concern.
39: The Pregnancy Recovery Center at McGee Women's Hospital combats the issue of NAS unlike any other. As stated on their website, the PRC, the first and only in the region, provides office-based drug replacement treatment, behavioral health counseling, social services, and prenatal care to pregnant and postpartum women with opioid use disorder. The program provides medicine-assisted treatment to help prevent withdrawal during pregnancy, minimizes fetal exposure to illicit substances, and engages the mother as a leader in her recovery.
1: Another program that's helping with NAS is Angel Arms with Faith Forward.
2: The long-term goal is to have a residential program where if mom needs to go away to rehab, we will take care of their children during that time. We would also be able to monitor the children. Are they developing accurately, cognitively, physically? These babies are also still withdrawing. They can withdraw up to 2 years. Angel's Arms will take these children in, taking away a barrier for mom to get help.
1: The four-tier program offers a variety of services, including a safe environment for infants while their mothers seek help, a crisis program, counseling, and aftercare residential support.
39: According to Tim Phillips, we need to
0: help support the babies.
39: NAS is a growing problem that needs more awareness and support. To learn more about Faith Forward, visit their website at www.faithforwardpa.com. Women interested in learning more about the McGee Pregnancy Recovery Center should call 412-641-1211. This has been Julia Dangler,
40: Noah Richardson,
1: and Abigail Moore.
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6: Have we gotten so far entrenched into the data that we've lost all of our humanity?
7: That was Mr. Hull, an English and journalism teacher with a background in ethics. AI is growing quickly, so how can we keep up with it? Many companies are quick to jump on the bandwagon to implement AI wherever possible to cut down on costs and improve efficiency.
8: But as we're drowning in the numbers and hitting the next goal, we need to slow down and reflect on whether these changes are improving society. That's certainly not to say AI doesn't have its benefits and its place. Let's discover where AI can and can't ethically be used in the job hiring field.
7: I'm Haresh Murali-Dharan from North Allegheny.
8: I'm Zoe Gianfrancesco from Lincoln Park Performing Arts Charter School.
7: AI makes a lot of promises with drastically increasing efficiency in the hiring field through aspects such as organizing and sorting candidates.
9: To really be able to filter out different resumes, making sure the correct candidates are on track for that type of opportunity and within that company.
8: That was Nikki Hillard, an executive recruiter for UPMC Enterprises. Streamlining the process is incredibly important, especially for companies sifting through thousands of applicants.
7: However, job hiring isn't exactly the most equitable playing field right now. We, as humans, carry a lot of biases that we're not aware of.
8: We've seen this many times before with gender, racial, and other biases towards minorities that exclude strong candidates from being selected or even considered in the hiring process. One frightening example is how UC Berkeley and UChicago economists uncovered that many of the top 100 Fortune 500 companies were much less likely to select candidates with characteristics of minorities, such as having a distinctively black name. But since this bias is part of the human condition, could it be eliminated through the use of a more objective third party?
7: Possibly, but this is still a long way off. Dr. Georgi Yankov, an industrial psychologist and a senior research scientist at Development Dimensions International, puts it simply.
10: We want unbiased AI with biased humans. I think when we look in the mirror and we want to see AI, we are seeing ourselves.
7: What's more, AI can be easily manipulated by checking the right boxes, as Mr. Hull points out.
11: So I think people would learn how to play the game of tricking, if you will, AI into making it look like they were a better employee than they actually were. And this would create an inauthentic, facade-based system.
7: And it's possible that AI isn't capable of its redeeming factor, being objective. In fact, trying to outsource things completely to AI to fix our own bias would be considered part of the problem.
8: Dr. Carrie McKierney, a doctorate researcher in gender, race, and AI at the University of Cambridge, attributes this to techno-solutionism.
14: Saying that technologies are always going to solve these deep-rooted societal problems when actually, no. They may be, in the best-case scenario thing, deal with some of the symptoms, but they're not going to get to the root.
8: Carrie also mentions that the lack of diversity in the tech field could be leading to more bias in AI models.
14: The AI workforce is notoriously white and male dominated to the extent that it is significantly worse in other STEM fields. 26% of workers in AI roles worldwide are women, so there's a really profound gender gap.
8: To make matters worse, companies often overpromise on things that they can't deliver on. They advertise unbiased software, but often care about profit more than transparency.
7: Another way AI falls short of its selling point is its filtering of underrepresented talent just because they don't fit the conventional requirements built into the model based on datasets, such as external certifications instead of a specific bachelor's degree. A solution commonly presented is to look at these applications from a need-blind and colorblind point of view. On the flip side, Carrie points out that colorblind logic falls into the myth of meritocracy, where jobs are based solely on merit with race and gender being stripped out. But since this is a big part of who we are, we should take a holistic consideration of the application.
8: But there is some hope with AI giving feedback on hard numerical data, because it can pick up on matters that we may miss. Ideally, both AI and humans could individually score a candidate's application or interview, and then compare results to generate a collaborative assessment. Nikki explains that we need to maintain a human aspect while using AI.
9: But still making sure we are leading with empathy. We are leading with who is that organization, what are they looking for, and how can AI help that organization find the best of the best while including each and every single person from every single background.
7: There also needs to be a lot more regulation happening during and after an AI hiring product gets developed. Dr. Yankov advocates for frequent retesting of algorithms and replicability of the models. There also needs to be increased scrutiny on these companies to force them to conform to their promises. In late 2018, public outcry led to legislators in Washington and New Jersey to pass better AI regulations in hiring, compensation, and other HR-related decisions, as well as more transparency in major AI hiring companies such as HireVue.
14: And that's why I am encouraged to see a lot more social pressure and a lot more political scrutiny of these tools in particular, but also more widely of the tech industry. I think that's really crucial.
7: Ultimately, it's up to us to advocate for these changes, as we are the ones most affected. We have the power to speak up and champion marketing transparency, interdisciplinary development, and human AI collaboration in our companies.
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20: So growing up, you know, 8 years old, 10 years old, 12, I mean, went to the Ken Lancey game.
21: The Ken Lancey game is an all-star football game for high school seniors. It gives them an opportunity to showcase their talent, connect with their new teammates, and earn scholarships, all while giving back to the community.
22: The Ken Lancey game originated due to catastrophic injury to Ken Lancey in 1970, and a group of coaches, the Southern Allegheny Coaches Association, decided to try to find a way to help fund his medical bills. And they came up with the All-Star Game, and the first game was played in 1971.
17: That was Don Bailey, who has coached in 5 Ken Lancey games. The nonprofit organization, the Ken Lancey Foundation, chooses the best football players from Cambria County, Pennsylvania, and neighboring counties. Selected players are divided into a North and South squad, each team making up their own Ken Lancey Finest 40.
21: For Chairman Eva Verhosek, the history and charitable contributions of the game are far more important than the game itself.
23: We've lost the roots there that we haven't gone back to what it's all about. It's a fundraiser for local charities. Now what we do is instead of paying and helping the Ken Lancey and his family, we ask each coach for the team to pick a charity, and then we give the money to the charity that they select at halftime.
17: About 5,000 people attended the first game in 1971, and the crowd continues to fill the stadium today as 80 young athletes set their rivalries aside.
22: They learn how to get along with each other. They become friends, and that's important because they make lifelong friends from opponents who they played for 3 or 4 years against.
24: Now we're all playing for the same team, which kind of made it, you know, a more tight community.
25: The ability for everybody to work together, I mean, just learning different techniques from one another was just key.
23: It's unique to see that you have that interaction, which they don't get along with each other, but by the end of the week they realize these guys are just like the rest of us, you know, just local Western PA football guys that enjoy the game.
21: The players reach out to the community by getting involved with the local kids, as explained by Eber and Ken Lancey 2009 offensive MVP Tim Ripple.
23: Those players put on a youth clinic, and we just instruct young kids on the game. Those players are the instructors for the game, and the coaches mentor it.
26: I always enjoy that. It's fun. Kids are running around with the biggest smiles in the world, not a care in the world, enjoying themselves. It's nice to do things like that to, you know, help out the youth and, you know, making it fun for them. That's what it's about.
17: Not only does the game benefit through donations, but a variety of scholarships are awarded to the high-achieving student-athletes.
22: For every player that plays in the game, they have an opportunity to get some of these scholarships. But it's just not because they can play football, because they've got also great academic records.
23: We will give out a $1,000 academic scholarship to who we feel is the number one academic student in the game. We'll also give out 3 $500 scholarships, academic scholarships, for the kids that came in second, third, and fourth place. And we will give out $500 scholarships, 4 per squad, offensive lineman, offensive back, defensive lineman, and defensive back.
21: 2 leadership scholarships are also awarded in honor of former players.
17: Recently, the Ken Lancey game expanded beyond football. Don Bailey and Eber Verhosek speak on the latest additions.
22: And not only are football players involved, but also you have cheerleaders and band members involved with the football game as well.
23: I thought these band members are not getting the opportunity to play in a true high school football marching band. So we put together the Ken Lancey All-Star Band. We get approximately 70 to 80 senior band members from the participating schools. This year we gave out 2 $500 band scholarships, which also has helped with the band. Next phase, obviously, is cheerleading. So we're in the process now of bringing the Ken Lancey All-Star cheerleaders to the game.
17: The nonprofit organization is always looking to improve.
26: Any time that you can put on a great event and it helps something that's way more important than a football game is always a great thing.
21: Camaraderie, scholarships, youth clinics, charity, and more recently, music. All in all, the Ken Lancey game is more than just a game. It's a program that unites the region through athletics, academics, and the arts. More information can be found at www.kenlancey.org. KenLancey.org.
17: This is Morgan Bailey.
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0: In 2021, clothing brands Zara, Anthropologie, and Paytel were accused of cultural appropriation by Mexico's Ministry of Culture because they used designs created by the country's indigenous populations. Zara denied the accusation, and Anthropologie continued to sell the piece of clothing identified by the Ministry of Culture. This is not a new occurrence. Recently, numerous companies have been accused of cultural appropriation, especially in the fast fashion industry. Hello, this is Sophia Gombos, and I'm a student at Shadyside Academy.
1: And I'm Norma Frazinski, an 11th grader at Obama Academy. As the fashion industry continues to grow and the competition to stand out and create new trends rises, cultural clothing is copied and used to make clothing unique and distinct in fast fashion.
0: The biggest debate, however, when it comes to this misrepresentation in the fashion industry is a question of whether or not cultures are being appropriated or appreciated. So, how does one define cultural appropriation or differentiate it from a gesture of honor or appreciation?
2: So cultural appropriation to me is when you borrow or you use certain characteristics of a culture, either in the dress or in the speaking even, hairstyles, and I don't know that you necessarily want to impersonate, but to become more popular.
0: That was Natasha Lopez, a Spanish teacher at Shadyside Academy. Her colleague, Chinese teacher Xu Xiaoxia, also believes the definition of cultural appropriation to be an offensive act towards the culture or group of people who created the design or clothing.
12: For me, I always think there's a very fine line between appreciation versus appropriation. It's like someone adapts something from a cultural product from a certain culture without knowing the background of it or the context of it or the history of it. And it might be like the good intention without knowing the in-depth context of that cultural product.
1: Cultural appropriation is not a new concept, and recognizing and calling out these instances has increased drastically, especially in recent times. We have mentioned a few brands who have faced scrutiny over cultural appropriation in their clothing, but the list goes on.
12: Last year, last summer, it was a heated topic, a traditional Chinese dress, origins from Song Dynasty, which was 1,000 years ago. It's called a Ma Mian Qun, a face horse dress. So it has its history, development, but then the Dior company just designed their new season's dress, but it's exactly copy from that.
2: Over the years as a teacher, I have seen some students always dress up for Halloween in different costumes. And so one of the things that I wonder is whether the students are aware of the historical significance of those attires. So I do see kids, for example, the usual sort of costumes for Halloween with the sombreros or the ponchos, and then typical mustache and so forth. And I guess it's imitating a Mexican person.
0: Next, Monica Botta-Moisin, a legal consultant for creators of traditional clothing under her organization called the Cultural Intellectual Property Rights Initiative, provides firsthand experiences regarding cultural appropriation.
13: So, for example, right in the area where I am in this village now, in Bihor County, there was in 2017, I think Dior replicated a sheepskin men's coat and put it on a female model. So one of the issues, or what they didn't know, right, was that the depictions on the back of the coat was a phallus. It was a sign of virility, of a male energy, and it was through flowers and flowery depictions. So when women from the community saw that, they were like, this is ridiculous. Like, why would you put that on a woman? It doesn't make sense. It doesn't make any sense.
1: Although cultural appropriation is still a prominent occurrence in fast fashion, more people are aware and willing to take action against brands that use culture for economic and popularity gain.
2: Nowadays, that whole stereotype of dressing up like a Mexican is, I don't see it as much anymore. So I think there's more education and more awareness in the schools.
12: I definitely see more and more awareness among the student body. I think 10 years ago, if we're doing spring festival celebration, teachers will put together something, ask the student to wear a Chinese costume, and then they perform on the stage. If they're not identified with the Chinese culture, but their teacher still has to do that. But recent years, for me personally, I would not put my student in that situation. And then when I see some of those videos or footages from other places, I think more and more people will have that awareness, like, oh, this might be not okay. And also the student won't want to do it. So I think definitely it's an awareness. And I always tell my student, like, your friend's culture should not be your costume.
1: As more people are being educated in intellectual property of cultures, we collectively as a people can hold each other accountable by following the 3 C's created by Boda Moisin.
13: That's why we have created and started this dialogue around the 3 C's, consent, credit, and compensation. For all interactions, this compensation doesn't have to always be money. That's not the only form of compensation.
0: Overall, the non-consensual use of traditional cultural designs and embroideries in fast fashion is a clear violation of the culture, people, and creators of an ethnic design, and thus fashion companies stealing ethnic designs is not a form of appreciation, but appropriation. In order to make the spreading of ethnic designs one of respect and appreciation, fashion companies should give credit where credit is due and recognize all of the hard work and background involved in the pieces that they have stolen before.
3: Inclined to Care, lifting the Alleghenies.
19: Lifting the Alleghenies to new heights.
4: You might think that the residents of rural areas, with a slower pace of life and easy access to nature, exhibit better mental wellness than their urban counterparts. Unfortunately, that's not the case. The U.S. Centers for Disease Control reported in 2015 that 1 out of every 5 Americans is suffering from a mental health concern, whether living in bustling New York City or a rural area like Johnstown, Pennsylvania, and the surrounding region.
6: Not only are rural residents just as prone, but statistics on suicide show that rural regions suffer the most. The same CDC report concluded that suicide death rates for rural counties were significantly higher than those for metropolitan counties.
4: This and other narratives demonstrate that living mentally well in rural regions presents unique challenges.
6: This is Rory Bretz.
4: And Cooper Treader.
6: Let's talk about rural mental health.
10: In rural areas, you have less clinicians simply because a lot of clinicians are attracted to urban areas.
4: That was Jesper Nielsen, the CEO and co-owner of Coriel Nielsen Therapeutic Associates in Johnstown.
6: Clinician access, however, is not the only issue that the region faces in terms of mental health. Tracy Selak, the administrator for Cambria County Mental Health Services, says that transportation is key to a mentally healthy region.
11: Travel. And I can tell you a story about an individual that I had who lived in northern Cambria. He would have to catch the bus at 8 o'clock in the morning to get to Ebensburg for an appointment at 9. Then he would have to wait there until 3:30 to get the bus back home.
4: The history of the Johnstown region affects mental health too.
10: I think there's no doubt that when an area goes through large changes like that, whether it's a flood or the collapse of a dominant industry or whatever it might be, that definitely affects kind of the collective psyche, if you will.
6: It doesn't help either that mental health stigma runs rampant.
10: We're a fairly conservative area, and there's, for lack of a better term, a little bit of the bootstrap mentality. A lot of people think that they can just pick themselves up by the bootstraps and keep going. Unfortunately, for most people, that does not work.
4: Jesper says he thinks that if the bootstrap mentality weren't prevalent, there would be an even greater demand for mental health access.
8: It seems really hush-hush. People make it out that it's something to be ashamed of, and it's really not. It's something that we need to talk about because suicide is never the answer.
6: That was Cassidy Klein, a 2018 graduate of Johnstown High School, who has struggled with mental illness herself.
8: My parents got divorced when I was around 9 years old. I thought it was my fault. I just started spiraling. It just really started with self-harming and then just body image issues. And I was hospitalized quite a few times and then a few suicide attempts.
4: So rural regions have problems that impact everyone. Clinician access, transportation difficulty, and an unwillingness to seek help.
6: Some segments of Johnstown's population suffer an even higher risk for mental health. Jesper and Tracy explain.
10: In Johnstown, minorities tend to have a much lower income per household average than the average white family in the area, which is tragic, but unfortunately part of our local reality.
11: If you don't have those basic needs, if you don't know where you're getting your next meal, if you don't know where you're laying your head down at night, that definitely can play a factor in your overall mental well-being.
4: LGBTQ individuals also face concerns. According to the National Alliance on Mental Illness, LGBTQ youth are 4 times more likely to attempt suicide, experience suicidal thoughts, or engage in self-harm than straight people.
10: It is more difficult to identify in that way in a rural area.
6: Tracy says that the influence of religion also has a unique relationship with mental health.
11: I'm not being critical of the faith-based, but I think there's a little more reliance on praying about it, that sort of thing, and a less of a willingness to necessarily do medications.
4: She told us a story from 2001 about an individual who was involved in their church.
11: It was in this lobby. They had locked themselves in the bathroom stall and were on their hands and knees consuming toilet water. And the church was actually encouraging them not to take their medication, that they needed to believe in their faith and that they could pray wellness.
6: The prevalence of farming in a rural region like Johnstown's also plays an important role in the narrative of mental health as well.
10: Sadly, a lot of farmers end up committing suicide. They're one of the most suicide-prone professions in the United States.
4: Urban or rural, we all face challenges. But how can someone strive to live mentally well?
10: Limiting screen time. Be careful with social media, too. Exercise is important, and it doesn't have to be running for hours a day. It could just be brisk walking, maybe for 20, 25 minutes. Very important to try to eat a balanced meal. Also, I think it's just very important to have a group that you feel very comfortable around, that you can share a lot of things with, that, you know, understands where you're coming from. Taking just 5-10 minutes a day where you just sit in total silence, that in and of itself can also have a very positive effect.
6: Cassidy has a much more personal view on ways to live mentally well.
8: Acknowledging things that you're thankful for every day, making a list of goals, even little things. Like sometimes depression's so bad, like you don't even want to get out of bed, but that can be a goal. That can be a huge step for someone.
4: Above all, we just need to talk about it more. Cassidy brought Project Semicolon, a national organization dedicated to suicide prevention, to her high school as a way to start a conversation.
8: A semicolon is used when an author could have ended a sentence but chose not to, and the author is you and the sentence is your life. I saw it on Tumblr when I was 13, and I always said to myself, like, that's going to be my first tattoo, and it was.
6: The drawing or tattoo is used as a marker for a person who is willing to talk about mental illness or is just willing to be a friend.
8: We made a video for the Semicolon Project when I was in 11th grade, and it had over 17,000 views on Facebook for somewhere like Johnstown. That's pretty cool.
4: Tracy, who also has a semicolon tattooed on her wrist, agrees that awareness is the key.
11: The important thing is that we're talking about it. We talk about stigma all the time, but the only way we're going to break that stigma is to continue to talk about it, normalize it, just make it an everyday thing.
6: Inclined to Care was produced by students participating
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14: 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I'm in 11th grade at Montour High School, and you're listening to Youth Express. Catch the future.
15: Do you have a song stuck in your head? 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

This is Akilian Bray, age 14, of the Winchester Thurston School. The name of my song is Where I Go, and we are currently situated on the steps of the New Hazlett Theater on the north side of Pittsburgh. It's really peaceful. There's a lot of birds, a lot of trees, kind of where I want to be

0: 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I'm in 10th grade at Montour High School, and you're listening to Youth Express. Catch the future.
1: Do you know a song that goes... 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Keep listening to hear it on our music hour on Youth Express.

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0: This is Abby. I'm in 11th grade at Montour High School, and you're listening to Youth Express. Catch the future.
1: Trying to figure out what you built for, trying to figure out what you meant for, brother. 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
1: Trying to figure out what you built for. 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

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Something y'all never heard before. 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

This is state of mind. Putting our hands together, looking up at the sky. Our Lord looking down at us, and we say, oh Lord, please forgive us and give us a chance, and help our loved ones see that we're on the path and our future is in your possession. Here it goes.

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candy. Man, I tell you my life is perfect. 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Move along, cause Satan can't hurt us. Once I die, I won't cry in service. And now the world keeps on spinning. I can't hold these feelings. And now I'm free, this is my God dream. I am enabled to work of art. This is my time, so rip them apart. Because I've been riding around with this song on my head. Butterflies in the room, watch me tend my tent. Cause now I'm getting stronger, know what he's saying. He cannot justify that this world is over.

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Today is just another

0: Thank you guys so much. I hope you enjoy tonight. Have a good evening.
1: It's Matthew Ryan Marimonte signing off at the Youth Invasion at the Andy Warhol Museum. Hey, once again, Youth Express.

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1: My name is Beau. I'm 14 years old and I live in Pennsylvania. I think preventing bullying is important because if you get bullied, it hurts. I know. Your feelings, and sometimes you get hurt. You also feel like you want to get back at them, and it only makes it worse. You need to stand up for yourself. Don't let them get you down. It really does hurt sometimes. Like, I've been bullied a lot before. Just try not to let it hurt me. I'll try to tell them, like, stop, and I just won't let it affect me as much as they want it to. They'll probably do it for, like, the fun of it, and some, they're being bullied, and they want to take it out on somebody else.
2: During this hour, every week, we feature talented youth, and this week is no exception. Tori Plack is sort of paying it back a little bit. Tori Plack was here a few years ago, is a talented youth herself. She's been giving lessons and helping to coach the person you are about to hear from. She is 14 and is from Montour. We'll take a listen to her first song, and then we'll talk for a little bit. Here is Lyra.

0: That's Lyra at the Saturday Light Brigade. And tell me the name of the song and tell me a little bit about yourself.
1: That song's called Doubt. I wrote it so long ago, I don't even remember what was going through my head, but...
0: Well, Doubt, and tell me a bit about yourself. How long have you been playing, and a little bit about your development as a musician?
1: I just picked up ukulele a little more recently. It was a couple months ago, probably May, that I learned how to play ukulele. But I've been playing guitar since October of my seventh grade year.
0: That's and you're heading into where you are in ninth grade.
1: Yeah.
0: Right now at Montour High School. We're in Montour frequently, once or twice a week, with Spartan Express, which is a youth radio station that we provide guidance for and mentoring over. What got you interested in writing music?
1: I've always been more of a musical kid. When I was in like first or second grade, I was in a play. I was in Alice in Wonderland. So I guess that kind of sparked something. But even ever since I was a baby, my parents would put on Gary Allen and I'd be dancing around in a diaper, you know what I mean?
0: Have you played out much?
1: Yeah. I've been playing out a lot in this past summer. I've been playing at venues like the Smiling Moose and Mr. Smalls, and I played at a music festival, Farm Jam.
0: That's great. And how's it been doing that? Do you like, sometimes folks are not necessarily that into playing in front of other people. You strike me as somebody who would like doing that.
1: Yeah, I like doing it. I mean, it all depends on the day and how I'm feeling and all these other factors, but overall, it's a really good thing.
0: That's great. I want to talk to you some more about some other things, but why don't we get ready for your next song? And it looks like you're going to change to guitar from ukulele, and we'll have you do that. These are all original songs, I believe, right?
1: Yeah, all written? Original.
0: And what's this one called?
1: I'm not sure what it's called yet, but I'm sure I'll figure it out eventually.
0: How old is it?
1: Fairly old. I should probably name it soon.
0: Well, that's okay. Here again is Lyra.

0: Lyra at the Saturday Light Brigade. Pretty song. Have you? What's your repertoire like now? If you're performing out, I'm guessing you've put a few songs together. Do you have enough for an album yet? Are you working on it?
1: I wouldn't say I have enough for an album yet, because with every song you write, there's good things and bad things about it. Nothing's a perfect song. There's no such thing. So you have to be really, I mean, I'd have to be really in love with a song to actually put it on an album.
0: Yeah, and you've, by the way, if you're just tuning in, Lyra is 14, and I know people who are 14 who have enough songs for an album, but you've been at this for a relatively short period of time, just a couple years, and you've come a long way. What other things do you like to do? You know, do you have other interests?
1: I play volleyball for Montour High School, and I read a lot. But other than that,
0: sounds like you probably clearly you play a lot. Have you thought about what you might like to do after high school?
1: After high school, if the music career doesn't work out, I'd probably go in somewhere to the science field, like forensic anthropology or something.
0: That's an interesting. I know forensics. I don't know anthropology. I do know those, but I don't know forensic anthropology. What are the applications like there?
1: I'm mostly interested in that just because there's a show Bones.
0: Ah, okay.
1: Yeah.
0: I know the show Bones. That makes sense. Well, you're at a great high school where you can pursue just about anything you want. We know Montour really well. There's so many great opportunities. Are there any shout-outs or hellos or acknowledgments you'd like to make before your last song?
1: Just a hi to my mom and my family and Tori Plack.
0: Well, terrific. What's good to have you here. What is the next song you're going to do? This one's very new, I think, right?
1: A little bit, yeah.
0: And anything you need to say about it before playing, or are you all set?
1: It's called Purple Dreams.
0: Okay.
1: And that's all I got.
0: Great. Lyra, thank you for being here. And you sound great.
1: Thanks.
0: Here again, Lyra. Lyra. I keep doing that because you're going to have that because of lyric. But it's Lyra, right?
1: Mm-hmm.
0: So here again, Lyra.

0: Lyra, thank you for being with us.
1: Thank you for having me.
2: This is Elena reporting from the Youth Media Center at SLB Radio. I am 12 years old and in the 7th grade at Ingemar Middle School. It began with my heart dropping into my stomach. My pristine paper, with meticulous calculations, was tastily scribbled on with glaring red pen. A B. Two genius classmates kept pestering me about my results. I reluctantly replied that I got a B. The naive statement led to teasing about my score and the shame that I should supposedly feel. Why should I feel ashamed for not doing well on a test? Should a couple mistakes on a geometric proof hold so much significance to my personal identity? There is so much stigma around some letters that shouldn't hold so much prejudice and embarrassment in education. A B in the United States scoring system is generally defined as above average in a decent grade. You're estimated to be in the top 40% of a class. In comparison to an A, the ideal score, there admittedly is room for improvement. A B does indicate a gap in knowledge, but still a majority of information is acquired. As long as you learn to digest the unfamiliar 20% of information, it shouldn't be a big deal. Consequently, we shouldn't consider it as a runner-up or mediocre grade. We speak of straight-A students with a particular reverence and admiration and often use it as a compliment. This statement implies that there is a straight B student who isn't as satisfactory, even if they gave their all to studying. Straight A students and straight B students. These terms about our grades seemingly define our roles in society, our personal identity. I do value my grades, but I am not defined by them. I am a sister, a daughter, a friend, a pianist, a reader and writer, and a student. I am learning and growing, making mistakes along the way, but rising stronger from them. I am so much more than a girl who got a B on a test. We should treat Bs and other grades as room for improvement and learning. It only indicates the amount of knowledge you acquired, not necessarily your intelligence or work ethic. Let's think back to those friends in math class. Who are they just because

0: because they did well on a test? Does an A give them a badge allowing them to shame hardworking people who are giving their all every single day? Who are you just because you have good grades? Perhaps you have mastered all mathematics has to offer, but you haven't mastered life. Life is like learning to ride a bike. We crash, fall, cry. But at the end of the day, we climb back up and do it all over again until we can balance ourselves. Some people have a mindset that having a B is like hitting rock bottom. However, they forget that once you reach the bottom, there's only one way to go. Up. For Youth Express, this is Elena, signing off.
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3: My name is Sam Bisno. I'm a 11th grader at Obama Academy, and I'm the editor-in-chief of the Obama Eagle.
2: My name is Isaac Degenholtz. I go to Obama, and I'm 17 years old.
4: I'm Dylan Shapiro. I go to Obama, and I'm 14 years old.
1: Hey, my name is Amanda Jones. I go to Obama, and I'm 16 years old.
5: I'm going to be reading a poem titled Rosemary. It's inspired by this book I read in ninth grade, The House on Mango Street. The author's name is Sandra Cisneros. I wrote this when I was kind of in a bad place. I really wanted to mimic this author because there was this excerpt in the book that was really important for us to read in ninth grade. And the main character, she was at this fair with her friend, and her friend had went off to go talk to these other boys, and she was in the corner, and some older guy came up to her, and he pulled her aside and he assaulted her. It was really early on in the year that we read that, and it was just kind of important to talk about. And I think that was one of the first real conversations I ever had in my class with my friends, the students, and just how we felt about the whole thing and what kids had experienced personally, the thoughts they had about that. I wrote this piece and I've edited it a little bit over the years. Started this in ninth. I think I finished it last year. So this is the poem. Rosemary is the girl with eyes that remind you of pools of opal and light. The girl is filled with so much kindness. It was contagious just being around her. The smile so wide and the face so sweet, you couldn't help but smile around her. As she spends her days out and about without seemingly a care in the world, no one even considered that her life was anything less than normal, anything less than perfect. Everyone couldn't be anything less than wrong. Behind closed doors with the curtains drawn, Rosemary was always on guard. Her neighbors loved her. Her teachers adored her. There was no fault anyone could find with her. That was until she came home. Her father was very different. Her father was very different. He didn't care for the constant compliments, the positive attention he received about his daughter. The love she was shot with from their community. All he could focus on were her eyes that were dark and shining, the thickness of her shape, the roundness of her face. Those were the only things she could focus on, the only things he dared to care about. And maybe he cared a little too much. Rosemary, do you sometimes wish that you didn't have to go home? Do you wish that one day soon, you could keep walking forward and not stop? That you would find peace within your family, peace shared with your father, peace with yourself? And that one day you could be free, and even just for a moment, free to fly, free to live, free to be happy, without the constant judging, the constant pressure of someone being so quick to judge because of what lies on the outside, and not the beauty that blooms within. What I truly think you want, and all you ever wanted, is for someone to love you, and truly love you, and for no one to say that it was wrong.
3: I feel like Amanda mentioned having this discussion in ninth grade and how it was sort of eye-opening for her, and it was the first time that she had ever had that kind of discussion. To me, I don't think that's too young to be having that kind of discussion at all. We read in the news every day about people far younger than ninth graders being assaulted, being taken advantage of sexually and otherwise. And in order to be able to defend yourself from that sort of thing, I think you have to be armed with the knowledge of what it is, what it looks like, what to do if someone's ever in a situation like that. We can't just sort of turn a blind eye to it because it's something that goes on every single day.
4: So I sort of feel like a lot of these conversations don't happen often enough. I'm taking ninth grade English 2 right now, and we haven't read that book yet. But what we are reading is The Catcher in the Rye. And so one of the themes that is most explored in that book is protecting innocence. So we've sort of had a couple discussions about at what point does having information about the world around you triumph over innocence? At what point should you stop being shielded? And I think that's a really interesting question that doesn't really have a single answer. But I think that a lot of the time, the best thing to do is to sort of treat young children with the respect that they deserve and also understand that there are certain things that they won't be able to understand until they're older. So I think sort of introducing some elements that are sort of veiled in some way, like it's some sort of like fable or something like that, is probably the best way to go about doing that.
2: I think a former speaker, Sam, kind of touched on this, that if you're old enough to read the news and understand what's going on, then you should be at the age where you're ready to have that discussion. I think that discussion on like how we treat women and how we, us as a society, have failed in the past to treat women fairly, I think that's a discussion that has to happen when students start entering 6th, 7th, 8th grade, when their actions matter. And they have to realize that what they do then can carry with them for the rest of their maybe educational career and going into their professional career. So I think that's a conversation we have to have young.
1: It goes beyond just conversations about how we treat a woman. I think it also goes into conversations about men and about boys who have been assaulted by men and women, adults older than them, and how it's not taken as seriously in the community, in any community, because there's just a stigma around boys and like, oh, you have to be men, you have to be stronger. And then you have this thing surrounding girls and how sometimes we complain too much or we take things too seriously. And I just think there's just this constant disconnect between what actually happens to young kids and what people view as assault and what people view as wrong. And it just goes just so far beyond that.
4: And I think that sort of stems from like these caricatures of what men are and what women are.
1: Yeah.
4: Because you see these stereotypes that like, oh, men always have to be strong and they always have to be the protector and blah, blah, blah, blah. And women always have to be working at home and they always have to be like the helper and they always have to be quiet and nice and everything. And neither of those are good things to be at all. Like, you can't be completely submissive to everything, mm-hmm. but at the same time, you can't completely dominate every situation you're in. You have to sort of find a balance.
1: I just think the further we get in society, kids have phones now. Little kids have phones and they have access to so much more information than we did at our age. And even then, thinking about like what we knew when we were 12, 11, 13 is probably a lot more than kids did 10 years before that. So I think we just have to keep young people as informed and educated as possible, because regardless of whether or not we want them to or whether or not they deserve it, a lot of them are going to be opened up to a lot of things early on in their life that they shouldn't be. And it's important that they know how to react and how to deal and where to go if they need help more than anything. And I think innocence should be valued. And I think, you know, kids deserve to be kids, but I also think kids deserve to be safe. There's a lot of stuff that goes unreported. And there's stuff you see in the hallways. And again, I think a lot of the younger kids don't know what's defined as like harassment and assault. So when it happens to them, like, they laugh it off. So I think, again, another part of it is educating your kids young. So I do think there could be a larger conversation about it. And I do think some of it does start with literature, because you read every day. And that's something that's constantly going to be like involved in your life, whether or not you're in school or you decide to go to college. You know, reading is everything. Reading is everywhere.
3: I think literature is helpful as a means to like expose people to sort of broad themes. But a lot of times it's the examples we see in literature, whether it's in The House on Mango Street or it's in Catcher in the Rye, they're much more overt examples. And they're much more defined as sexual assault, sexual harassment. And it's far away. It's not something that people can necessarily relate to in their everyday lives. These are like most times fictional stories. But this kind of stuff goes on in the hallways every single day, like Amanda was saying. And there needs to be like a clear, no, like that constitutes sexual harassment the same mm-hmm. way anything else that you're reading about constitutes sexual harassment. And also I think there's sort of a stigma about reporting it, to be honest. I think you're kind of seen as like a narc or like you're not, mm-hmm. you know, with it if you...
1: Or it wasn't that serious.
3: Yeah. Why are you taking it so seriously? If you report something, you know, whatever, you get touched in the hallway, whatever, you report that and it's like, no, like you were just sexually harassed. Mm-hmm. Go report that. There's nothing wrong with reporting that. So it's helpful to tie in literature to what goes on every day. So my name's Sam Bisno again. I'm the editor-in-chief of the Obama Eagle and I'm a junior at Obama. Right now I'm going to read a piece, an excerpt from a piece that I wrote in December of 2018 about my experiences volunteering or interning for a political candidate, a state Senate candidate by the name of Lindsey Williams. So I'll just read a little bit about it and then we'll open it up to a discussion. I've always considered myself political. I keep up with current events, I attend the occasional rally, I'm a member of youth in government, the whole nine yards. And perhaps no tradition is more time-honored when it comes to being politically engaged than anxiously watching election night results roll in. Usually, you're with a crowd of like-minded individuals. There's the designated 538 monitor, the self-proclaimed expert on the persuasion universe, and the disillusionment of the working class, the vacillating seer declaring righteous triumph and abject defeat with each tick in the percentages. You're all biting your collective nails, pacing with more vigor as the night drags on. Given its implications, it's hard not to romanticize this fateful Tuesday in November, to construe it as the defining hour of a candidacy, more than the culmination of months of hard-fought campaigning, but rather the only moment of true consequence in a seemingly endless election season. And then I go on to talk about how that wasn't really my experience, because I volunteered for a down-ballot state Senate candidate who only ended up winning by around 500 votes in a district of more than 200,000 people. And so for me, I felt my efforts really pay off. It wasn't just one night. There was no predetermined result, as the case is with so many elections. And so I felt really gratified. I felt like my work had really paid off. So I want to sort of pose a question to you guys, like, how important is it for us kids who can't vote yet to be involved in the political process?
4: Well, I think that it's hugely important because so as someone who is 2 years – my name is Dylan Shapiro. I'm a freshman at Obama, so I'm 2 years younger than everyone else here. So at times it feels like I'm almost farther away from the political process. But I think that what kids should do is make it so that they – because there are still plenty of things that you can do without voting. You can do like what Sam does – like what Sam did was talking about doing, volunteering for political candidates. You can donate money to certain campaigns. Not all campaigns will let you do it if you're under 18, but certain campaigns will. So there are all sorts of different things that you can do, but I think that a lot of times kids think, oh, I'm not 18 yet, I can't vote, so I can't do anything. I might as well just wait till I'm 18. And so I think that we need to have more active kids in politics, because like a lot of things, like education policy doesn't really affect adults at all. Yet they have all of the say in it. So I think that's a big issue where kids, the voices of kids need to be heard.
5: I think, my name is Amanda Jones. I go to Obama and I'm in 11th grade. I think, just thinking about, like, we have this segment. It's like this you turn 18. It's like this defining year. It's just this defining moment of, like, adulthood, and, like, everything you do, like, starts to matter, and, like, you can vote. And you can vote and, what, you can buy a house. you can smoke. You can buy cigarettes. And there's some, like, they present, like, 18 years, like, there's, like, so many things that you can do when you turn 18, but I think that doesn't mean what you do leading up to that isn't important. So you're, like, a lot of us, what, we're 16 now. Isaac, are you 17?
2: Yeah, I'm 17.
5: So like, Isaac's 17, but me and Sam, we're 16. Dylan, you're 14. And it's okay. But that's how I felt when I was in ninth grade, too. I mean, I was friends with some of the seniors and the juniors, and they were talking with, oh, I'm 17, I'm going to be able to vote next year, I'm 18, I can vote, I can do this, I can do that. And it did, like, thinking about, like, what you do leading up to it, it's just as important. It's important for you to be involved and for you to know what's going on in the world, because you are going to turn 18, and you have to be able to make informed decisions on who you're going to vote for or what you're going to do, if or if not you want to buy cigarettes or what type of house you want to buy. You know, you need to know, you know, what's out there, what's in the world, what you should be educated about, because you are going to be 18 soon. Like, all these decisions, like this life-defining moment that people have been talking about your entire life, it's going to be there soon. So you want to know what you're doing. You know, you don't want to vote for the wrong person, buy the wrong pack of cigarettes, buy the wrong house.
2: I think any pack of cigarettes is the wrong pack of cigarettes.
5: What was the point, Isaac?
2: Yeah, I think leading off of what everybody else said, just like getting involved, I think the best ways to get involved are go volunteer, knocking doors. It's a lot of work. Sometimes you'll end up in the middle of nowhere knocking doors. But like that's like going to people's houses, leaving the flyers, going up to their doors, talking about your candidate and the issues they stand for. That's like one of the best ways to like make a mark on them and influence the process.
3: I think also though, like it's important to note, like I think that's sort of the typical image of a political volunteer. But I think I knocked on like 2,000 doors-ish and I maybe got 20% of the doors I knocked on, something like that. Like it's – there are other ways to get involved that don't involve you doing all of that, don't involve you, you know, going out to Cheswick or Ross or wherever it is. You can just, you know, spreading the issue with the people that you talk with normally can be as effective as reaching – a fraction of the people that you knock on the doors of. You know, there's the traditional political volunteer, and then I think there's sort of the modern political volunteer. And with every election cycle, it's more and more ingrained in social media. It's more and more word of mouth. There's more and more non-establishment candidates running that really benefit from people just kind of spreading the word. So I think it's important to be involved in any way.
5: I have a question for you, Sam. So like, yeah. you said you felt like really involved in this campaign yourself. Like how big of a role do you think social media played in this campaign?
3: So, like, social media was massive. So,
5: yeah.
3: Just a little bit about Lindsay. So, she was a liberal candidate running with a pretty liberal platform up against a very conservative candidate. Neither one of them was the incumbent because her opponent had defeated Randy Volokovich in the primary. Mm. And her opponent began running not only a social media campaign but also a mailing campaign. And just like a flyer campaign saying that she was a socialist without any reasoning to say that. I mean, claiming that she was a member of the Democratic Socialists of America, which wasn't true. She lost their endorsement, yada, yada, yada. But like, I mean, I hate to say fake news, but it's so easy to just spread lies nowadays. And I would go up to people as I was knocking on their doors and be like, oh, I've heard of her. She's the socialist, right? And then I'd have to tell them why she's not a socialist. Mm-hmm. And it's like it's just so easy to just spread information, whether it's detrimental or whether it has a positive effect.
4: Yeah. I did some political volunteering too, where I was one of the campaigns that I volunteered for a bunch of people. It wasn't like one person like Sam did. But one of the groups that I campaigned for was Our Kids, Our Commitment, which was the group that was sort of behind the ballot measure, which was – I think there were a couple other ones that weren't particularly controversial. But – and I sort of felt like it shouldn't have been that controversial. Basically, what it would have done was slightly raised housing property taxes, and then it would have gone into a fund to pay for, like, school lunches and after-school programs for kids and stuff like that. Like, that doesn't seem that outside the box to me, but there was all sorts of, like, faulty information floating around that, you know, like, this money was actually going into a slush fund and then, like, Peduto and then all the Democratic career politicians were just going to take out of it and then use it to fund vacations to the Bahamas and whatnot. And, of course, like, none of that's true. I had all these little leaflets that had the exact wording of the legislation, and it was, like, very much written so that that couldn't happen, so that the funds would have to be used for this purpose and this purpose only. But that ballot measure didn't pass, sadly. And I think that the reason that it didn't pass was because of that misinformation. Because a lot of – like it was a bipartisan measure. Like there were people on both sides of the aisle who were supporting it. It's just that there was all this negative press out there, and so it didn't pass because of that.
6: Yeah. I want to throw a question out there. So you guys, even if another way might be – like discussions with your parents who can vote. Can you guys, I guess a couple questions. Do you talk to your parents about political issues? Is there anything that you disagree with your parents on? Do you engage in debates, or do you find that your views are aligned with theirs more so? Where are the discrepancies, if there are any?
3: I mean, I think this is probably the case for most kids, is that their views tend to align with their parents. That's not to say that I'd never disagree with my parents' political views, and we have debates about it, which I enjoy. But I think that, like, in terms of a kid's role in, you know, quote unquote, the political process when it comes to their parents, voter turnout is never where it should be. Yeah. I mean, never. Like, I mean, it should be 100%. It doesn't get close ever. And so it could be as simple as saying to your parents, hey, did you vote today? You know, it's right around the corner. You can just walk down and, you know, check the box. You know, it's your right and your sort of privilege as an American citizen to do that. It can be something as simple as that, but just encouraging people to exercise their right to vote is such an important thing to do.
4: Yeah, in terms of talking to my parents about politics, I talk to my mom mostly because she is a political scientist at Pitt, so like it's her job to know a lot about these things. But so a lot of times what we end up talking about is most of the time our views align pretty closely, but there are a couple things that I'm sort of more friendly to that she isn't. So we would both probably describe ourselves as liberals, but I think I'm a bit more liberal than she is. So like I think the ideal healthcare system is a Medicare for all system, but I also think that it's very unlikely that any system like that would pass, and so it's kind of a waste of time to try. And she's more thinking that like something similar to like a more refined version of Obamacare would be better and stuff like that. So like very small policy differences, but for the most part I just sort of learn about what I can from her because she knows a lot about sort of what makes candidates run and why and a lot about why people's brains work the way they do and how that affects their political beliefs. So a lot of that is really interesting. So we talk more about that than the issues a lot of the time.
5: I actually do agree with both Sam and Dylan. I think what your parents believe sometimes that kind of builds the basis of what you can begin to define as like your political like alignment, like if you're Democratic or Republican. I think I'm a little bit more liberal than both my parents. They're both pretty like Democratic. I don't want to say they're like a little bit more conservative than me, but they are. But I think that also just comes with age and how they grew up. And I think, yeah, a lot more kids are more, I think, in our generation at least, and what I see in my school, a lot more kids are like more liberal with their parents. They're sometimes a little bit more involved.
6: Can you think of an example of what you're talking about between you and your parents?
5: With my parents?
6: Yeah.
5: I don't want to really start. I don't want to really really start something, but both my parents are they're Democratic, and so am I. And in terms of something like abortion, and how I would say I would support that it's a woman's choice. And I think if it came down to legislation and voting for it, my parents would vote for it. But it would be a big problem for them inside morally to do it. So they would do it because they believe that it is a woman's choice, but it would be a lot harder for them to go out and to vote yes on a bill like that than it would be for me. I think that's, like, the best example I can give. Like, they know – I think they just have, like, this idea in their head of what's, like, right and wrong. And I think for a lot of kids, the younger we get, there's a lot more gray area in between. And, like, and it's not just so black and white in between what's wrong and what isn't.
2: I would say that I'm definitely probably more liberal than my parents. My dad's probably a bigger friend of Bill Clinton than I am. We had an interesting discussion about him the other day. But, like, I think there are some issues that definitely I swing more liberal on. Like, my parents are definitely less for, like, an increase in property tax and stuff like that because they're the ones that actually pay it. So, like, it's a little bit, like, harder to understand when you're not actually paying the taxes towards that stuff. And I think that's like some like of where our differences come, that maybe as we get older we'll become a little bit more fiscally conservative, less interested in like our taxes being raised from what 43% to 60 to stuff like that. Like we might be less friendly to that, and I think that's kind of where we see the differences. But I think overall kids are very similar to their parents in their views.
3: I think like one sort of interesting lens into it, or maybe an exception to the rule that we've kind of established, is like religion. It's not an explicitly political thing, but it often is. I mean, I think fewer and fewer kids subscribe to the religion that their parents do. I think it's sort of like kids are becoming much more independent in terms of their religious views than they once were. So I think it's just sort of like an interesting little like microcosm of this dynamic.
1: Yeah, that's true.
4: Also, in terms of religion, I think kids are sort of moving towards being a lot more secular than their parents, for the most part. There are definitely exceptions to that rule. Mm-hmm. But, like, I know plenty of people who sort of go to church with their parents because that's what their parents tell them to do, and sort of, but they just sort of tolerate it. They don't really subscribe to any of the beliefs or really feel that deeply about it, like the way that that their parents and certain other religious people do. And I don't know that that's necessarily a bad thing. Like, I think religion has definitely had a huge impact on our society. But I think that sort of looking at it as the lens of it's kids, it's sort of this generation being different than their parents, I think that's sort of more positive, is the sort of individuality instead of creating like one type of person for the rest of the, like, the rest of the time that the universe exists.
1: I mean, in terms of just us, like our cohort, what, like 2002, 2001, 2000, graduating, we're going to be like technically like the first cohort of Gen X. Gen Z. So I think it's really interesting when you go online and you read about what, like, they describe as some of like the fundamental differences between millennials and like members of Gen Z, or like Gen X's baby boomers, and then again like Gen Z. I think what you, like the generation you are, like some of the, like, that does define you in terms of how you grew up and the things you believe in. Because the way we grew up and the way we're growing up now, it's probably nowhere near the same than how you grow up. And not to put that out there, but it probably, like, we grew up with technology. It's kind of crazy to say we grew up with it. I mean, I remember when my dad got his first iPad. You remember when, like, the YouTube app was, like, the TV? Yeah, it wasn't, like, the play button. Like, we grew up seeing that. And, I mean, my little sister's generation, when she's growing up, that's all they know. You know, all they know is technology. So I think you just growing up with it, we grew up with a lot more information. And we probably know a lot more about the world than someone did 20 years ago. And because of that, the things we do and like how we view the world is different because we have probably access to so much more information. And that's probably a lot more definitive in how we align ourselves politically too.
2: Yeah, I would say like access to information is probably a big factor in why we why we stop going to church as much, because like, one, we might say we have better things to do. Like, it's like as simple as that. Like, our parents say, okay, let's go to church, but if they're not too harsh on you, then you're going to say, no, I want to sit here and look at my phone, or no, I want to do this, or maybe you're going out to hang out with friends, but like this access to like do whatever you want, even from like your couch, I think is,
6: everybody go around and say the Obama Eagle podcast. Ready?
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6: All right, and now, just, I know you already did it, but just so I have a nice one, just in case, name, age, and school one more time.
1: Hey, my name is Amanda Jones. I go to Obama, and I'm 16 years old.
2: My name is Isaac Degenholtz. I go to Obama, and I'm 17 years old.
3: I'm Sam Bisno. I go to Obama, and I am 16 years old.
4: I'm Dylan Shapiro. I go to Obama, and I'm 14 years old.
0: Inclined to Care.
7: Lifting the Alleghenies to new heights. It's no secret that the average person's life is busier than ever before. With cars roaring constantly and cell phones buzzing incessantly, it seems as though we're drowning in a sea of noise. But what if it all stopped?
8: Being here provides a very special experience. Coming up here is far, I think, superior, in my opinion, an experience than being in a classroom. Here, it is about the environment, about the trees, the statues, the nature.
0: That's Tressa McVicker. She leads many of the educational programs at Tranquility Gardens and also manages its operations.
9: I created for a simple reason that'd be a shame just for this place to be lost on me.
7: And that's Steve Purich. He founded Tranquility Gardens in 2004 with the goal of creating a one-of-a-kind place to instill life lessons.
9: I wanted to hide everything in the woods, so then if you're coming up the road, you don't see a thing. Then all of a sudden, you will start walking through and say, what is this?
10: Guided tours take visitors on a journey incorporating philosophers and thought leaders from a variety of cultures and ages, ranging from Confucius to Martin Luther King Jr. This picturesque, serene environment lets individuals explore the world of philosophy all within 15 minutes of Johnstown.
9: I was intrigued especially with Wisdom for the Ages, which was a book written by Will Durant.
7: Wisdom of the Ages discusses the top 10 wisest individuals of all time.
9: We're featuring the top four: Confucius, Socrates, Plato, and Aristotle. Historians recognize them. You know, these are the smartest people ever. Well, if they're smartest people ever, why don't we listen to what they say?
10: Steve's personal story allows him to connect with people of all ages who have faced their own hardships.
9: I was born in Europe. I was 3 years old when World War II was over. My father was an Orthodox priest, and religion was not tolerated. My father was arrested, was scheduled to be executed, but he escaped that evening, and we didn't know for the next 4 years whether he was dead or alive.
7: In those years, Steve read books on philosophy that his father had left behind. His father eventually made his way to America and sent for the rest of his family.
9: I had a difficult time when I was a kid. And when I see kids who really have a future, should have a future, that don't, because they don't know that they can't have a future, that hurts me.
10: And that pain is exactly what sparked the idea for the Gardens Mentorship Program. The program encourages children to express themselves in every way, from photography to creative writing.
11: If God were looking at my life, if God were looking at our lives, he'd wonder why so much is happening. He'd understand that times are rough. If God opened a new door for us, it would lead to success. Then we could start over with our lives.
7: However, Tranquility Gardens is not only for children. 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
9: The world needs a place like this. 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
7: This is David Saylor
10: and Tabitha Weaver.
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16: My name is Jay Mayer. I'm 12 and I'm going to Schiller. I would travel 20 years in the future. I would travel to the future so I can meet myself. So we could talk about what happened in life and talk about what happened here in the future and in the past. And see my mom in the future and talk about my childhood and that the favorite TV shows that I like now in the past. And talk about the TV shows that my future self like.
17: Hi, my name is David. I am a senior at Propel Industry High School.
18: My name is DeAndre Josie. I am a senior at Propel Montour High School.
19: Hi, my name is Christine Berry. I'm a current senior at Propel Montour High School.
20: My name is Janara, and we're at Advocacy Day at the State Capitol in Harrisburg today.
19: Advocacy Day.
17: We're at the Capitol right now in Harrisburg, and we're just advocating for after-school programs, you know?
19: Advocacy Day is a day where students come to the Capitol building to advocate how important after school is to them and why more funding needs to be available for after school.
18: We were just meeting with some legislators to talk about after school programming, giving our insights.
20: Yes, we talked to legislators about how after school benefits us.
15: Hi, I am Sarah Morato, and I'm State Representative for the 21st District.
21: State Representative Mike Schlossberg, Democrat from the 132nd District, representing the city of Allentown and South Whitehall Township. So we have a bill that would dedicate $50 million every year to better fund after-school programs. It's something that's unquestionably important, given the very real impact that after-school programs can have on kids today, especially kids who maybe grow up in more difficult surroundings, where you have non-traditional families, parents who work, parents who don't have the opportunity to take care of their kids the way that others do. We want to make sure that these kids have the same high-quality opportunities and educational curriculum that others do.
15: It's a public safety issue because it's keeping kids off of the streets and in places where they feel safe and heard and have the freedom and autonomy to explore what passions they have. We've seen reports where for every dollar we invest in out-of-school time, it is nearly a $7 return for the public benefit. So it really is a smart investment.
19: I do believe that they did hear the message that we were trying to get across about funding for after schools.
17: After school is very important because it allows me to do a lot of things that other kids should have access to, but unfortunately don't.
18: I think after school is a way to get yourself out there and unlock more potential and find something within yourself that's been hidden.
20: And after school, I like to go to music class. We make beats and whatnot, and we get to sing and dance, and also like getting help from my math teacher because I need it.
19: Getting to do these different activities like a cooking club, dance club, painting club, whatever the club may be at that time, you're highlighting a new aspect of yourself that you didn't realize that was already there.
17: After school improves your character because I know in ninth grade I was not as confident as I am right now. And it just allowed me to have that confidence.
19: I have always found it as a second home with my mom and my three other siblings. It's always kind of hard for her to get us right after school if need be.
17: Yeah, we're outside right now, and two members from the action team, DeAndre and Christina, are about to read their speeches that they wrote for after school.
21: It is difficult to look a kid in the eye and say no. It's as simple as that. And it's really difficult to look a kid in the eye and say no when they're saying, I want to learn more. We just had kids in my office who were talking about how after-school activity gives them the opportunity to learn more, to get closer with their teachers, to do homework, to get better grades. How do you say no to a kid who's looking to do better? And how do you say the public shouldn't invest in you? Of course we should.
15: Legislators need to hear from parents, from students, on why this is an important investment. And please call your state senator, your state representative, and tell them to support this $50 million appropriation towards out-of-school time.
18: I want to thank you all for listening, and I hope I opened your mind to the many opportunities involving out-of-school. Thank you for your eyes and ears.
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23: Hi, my name is Lauren Hamlet Small, and I'm 17 years old. I'm in the 11th grade at Woodland Hills High School. How I would describe my role as a leader in the student summit was, being in the women's rights group, it really opened my eyes about healthcare and how women are affected by it every day, and how, like, male doctors will try to say, oh, you're not in pain, or oh, there's nothing really wrong with you, and stuff like that. And I feel like we should talk more about that because it's not right, especially with all the abortion rights and all the protests that go on about it. And me personally, I've experienced doctors tell me that I'm fine and that there's nothing wrong with me when there actually is. Something I learned on the summit was that I wasn't alone. Like, many people felt the same way as I do, and I felt like that was really eye-opening because I always feel like I'm, like, alone and no one really understands how I feel. So it was like a really safe place to be able to talk and share about experiences that I felt and someone else had the same experience. I think the most meaningful thing from the summit was our keynote speaker, because he talked to us about like how he was shot and paralyzed from the waist down by a police officer because they thought he was a different guy. Police brutality has been going on before this, and I don't think anyone should be affected by this anymore, especially if you weren't even that person. Like, what if they would have killed you? They would have killed an innocent person for no reason. It also just really helped open up my eyes because, personally, I've dealt with gun violence before because my cousin was killed in 2018. And it still was, like, really traumatizing and stuff. And I just, like, remember hearing about, like, all the cases, like Trayvon Martin and stuff like that. And always feeling like that there could be a change in the world, but like no one really wants to change it because the adults are getting too old to change it. So as like young teenagers, we should be able to change things and like, you know, speak out. And then I think how I could impact the community is by letting people know that they're not alone and that they can still talk to someone and have like a safe place to go without feeling like the pressure of being judged and stuff. Like I want the community to feel welcomed. And I want the summit to keep going so more kids can come out and speak out about their experiences and how they feel about certain things.
1: Hi, I'm Ayla Roden, and I'm reading this story. It's called Glamorous. You are a makeup bag. Say this, I'll take out deep red lipstick and you'll love it. But if I take out the mascara, you won't know me anymore. Eyeliner? You know me. You love me. A brush, blush, it's all tears from you. And this piece is called Your Roots. You were here when I was glum. I say you never laugh, but then chuckles fill the room. You are a tree, tall, unbreakable until you break. Because I broke you. I made your leaves fall down, you redwood. Crack in the center, you redwood. But I hate it. I really hate it. Thank you for listening, that's all.
2: My name is Damon. I'm a freshman.
5: My name is Gregory. I'm in the 11th grade.
6: Hi, my name is Tu, and I'm 17 years old.
24: Hi, my name is Soros. I'm 17 years old, and I go to Brashear High School.
25: Hello, my name is Eric. I go to Brashear High School.
6: And today we are talking about bullying.
5: I've never been bullied before, but yeah, I've seen people get bullied before, like in middle school and high school as well.
25: For me, I never get bullied before, but I saw a lot of bullying. Like seniors, like they be bullied like freshmen because they're so small. Freshmen are going to be the varsity like when they're in the hallway.
24: I've been in bullying in middle school. Now I think that why I've been in bullying is that I'm international kids here and my English were not good as now. They say something that I didn't understand. So, you know, they bully me, like say word, like bad word.
6: When I was in fifth grade, I got bullied one time. I don't know how to speak English at all at that time. And they told me like to go back where I came from. And then like they start like hitting me or something like that. And then I hit their back.
2: Up to this day, I was never bullied. But I seen like a couple of my friends bullied. And like they stood up for themselves.
6: My ESL teacher asked me what happened. They called a translator for me. So I translate. I said, all like people, you know, like should be equal, no like bully or racist, that kind of stuff. And then later, like they come and apologize to me and we all like cool everything.
25: Middle school, high school, like I was biggest kid. Nobody couldn't bully me, but I was friendly. I helped the little kids. Like I think bully is not a good thing to do in life at all. Because you might be doing like just once and you say, okay, let me try to bully this kid. And you get suspended or kicked out from school, just do stupid stuff. That's not a good thing to do in life.
24: I've seen it in the hallway. People are fighting, bullying each other. That's all crap. You know, I do not like those things. Bullying is not on my dictionary.
26: My name is Savannah. I'm 15 and I attend Lincoln Park and this is my piece. This large area of land with flags and differently cut grass was not the place I would have expected to call home 8 years ago. The parking lot was full of different groups of people. Scattered throughout were different older men putting their golf clubs into their cars after a long round of golf. Closer to the clubhouse was a group of men that looked like they were in their 20s. The driving range was where I was headed, with a bunch of young children learning golf because they either wanted to play a sport that didn't involve running, or their dad wanted them to play because he thinks he is such a pro golfer. That day, I met many different kids and started my journey as a golfer. The golf course became home to me over the years. I've never found a sport that I genuinely enjoyed until I found golf. The golf course is where I discovered my love for the game. My father always golfed for work with my older brothers, and I always found it a very sophisticated sport. Over time, I learned that wasn't the case at all. Golf was an independent sport, not a team to count on or blame when the game turned horrible. It was all up to you. I think that's what I've always loved most about the game. The clubhouse was where my golf coach worked. Around this time, he wasn't my golf coach yet. When I was around 8 years old, he noticed I would come in regularly with my father. Later that summer, I had my first set of lessons with him at the driving range. He claimed I had a talent for the game. In the lower level of the clubhouse was the bar. Most of the older men sat down there and drank after they played in their afternoon group. My father also belonged to this group. They always asked how I am and how I get bigger every time they see me, even though I see them almost every day. I slowly learned all the employees' names and they learned mine. Next to the bar was the hot dog machine. Every day before golf, I got a hot dog. They called me the professional hot dog maker because I had the same ritual routine for years. Growing up, a golf course isn't the ideal place of home to most people. I find home to be the people around me that I love and feel safe with, and this is why the golf course is so important to me. Everyone knows my name and greets me with a smile every time they see me around. Not only is the golf course special to me because I feel at home there, it is also important to me because I have had some of my greatest accomplishments with golf at this course. I have shot my lowest score at this golf course, got my first birdie, and first eagle. Since I started golfing, I always hope to accomplish these things and maybe even get my first hole in one, which I have yet to do. Hole 8, first 9. I walked up to the tee box with my driver in my hand. I got ready for my shot, then swung. The ball curved right into the fairway. It wasn't near the trees, so I was safe. I decided what club to hit up to the green. I chose my 8-iron. The shot was uphill, so I needed more club than usual. I aligned my shot and got ready to hit. I watched as the ball flew through the air, not taking my eye off of it as it plugged itself onto the green. My dad continued to tell me how well of a shot I hit as I watched the ball roll into the cup. As I told him it went in, we got in the cart and zoomed up to the green. My first eagle. It was a pretty big accomplishment. And as I got back into the cart with my dad continuing to congratulate me and the sun glowing between the trees, I realized once again that I wasn't just at the golf course. I was truly home.
0: My name is Sienna Stieber. I'm 17 years old and in the 11th grade at Bell Vernon. My role is a student leader. I help create the gun violence slideshow and presentation. Something I learned and discovered by participating in the summit, many people have personal stories and perspectives on gun violence. I found the most meaningful aspect of the event was I found it interesting how other schools deal with gun violence, and I did not realize how much this topic affects people in their daily lives. And I could use the summit to make an impact in my school and community by sharing the safety plans and ideas that we thought of with others in the school and community.
3: So there was this game called Password that you used to play, and you would give a clue, and then the other person would have to come up with the word that was the password. And if the voice said, the password is cookies, you would probably do really well by making your clue Girl Scout. You know, it might be troop, it might be cookies, but I think most likely you would win the game because especially this time of year, it's Girl Scout cookie time. And we are lucky enough to have 4 Girl Scouts with us, representing 2 different troops and one who is an indie Girl Scout. I didn't even know you could be an independent Girl Scout. We're going to meet all of them. And why don't we start with our independent Scout? What's your name?
4: My name's Sarah.
3: And Sarah, how old are you? Where do you go to school?
4: I'm 13, and I'm in the 7th grade at Trinity Christian School.
3: Great school, and it's nice to meet you. We'll talk more about scouting, but what do you like to do in general?
4: With scouting or just in general?
3: Well, just anything that you especially enjoy.
4: I like to dance and read.
3: That's great. Are you reading anything interesting now?
4: I just started the Lord of the Rings series.
3: That's going to keep you busy for a while. Any shout-outs that you'd like to give?
4: Not really.
3: Okay, well, it's nice to meet you. And let's meet the person who is sitting right on your left. Hi.
7: Hi.
3: What's your name and where do you go to school?
7: I'm Catherine and I go to Pine Richland.
3: How old are you?
7: I'm 14.
3: Nice to meet you. Any shout-outs at all?
7: My mom. She's listening right now.
3: Now, what grade are you in?
7: I'm in 9th.
3: 9th grade. I think I know your art teacher at Pine Richland. Now, might have had him last year. I don't know if he's still teaching this year. His name's Raymond.
7: Oh, I just moved there this year.
3: Oh,
7: so.
3: Okay. So he may be gone. He's an amazing artist.
7: Really?
3: How has the transition been to the new school?
7: It's going pretty well.
3: Excellent. Where were you prior to that?
7: I was at Chartreuse Valley.
3: Okay, that's a big change to start, especially this time of year. What do you like to do for fun?
7: I like to play tennis.
3: Really? We were just talking about tennis last hour. I don't know if you heard. I said if you have the terms love, let, and ace, what game would you be playing? And you would have known that was tennis.
7: Yeah.
3: Do you play on a team?
7: Yeah, I play for the school, and then off-season I play at a tennis club, and I do privates and stuff like that.
3: Excellent. I was going to ask you what your weak spot is. That seems negative, but I mean, for me, it was always my backhand. Mm-hmm. I was pretty good at the other parts. Is there a part of the game you're always trying to improve?
7: Probably my serves.
3: Mm. Yeah, some days you're perfect, and some days, like, it seems like, at least for me, like I'd get in the zone and do real well, but I couldn't stay there all the time. Well, it's nice to meet you. We have a return visitor here, so she's an old hand at this. Good morning, Ella. How are you?
8: I'm good. How are you?
3: Good, thanks. And how old are you, and where do you go to school?
8: I'm 10 at Marshall Elementary School.
3: Nice to have you with us. Any shout-outs?
8: My mom, who's probably listening at my brother's basketball game.
3: Well, I hope she's listening. What's your brother's name?
8: His name's Jack.
3: And what do you like to do for fun outside of Girl Scouts?
8: I like to play basketball, softball, and read.
3: You're busy. And anything in particular you're reading now that you like, or anything recent?
8: No.
3: I mean, if there was somebody your age that was going to be reading today, was looking for a book, can you think of one you might recommend?
8: Peter and the Starcatchers, probably.
3: I don't know anything about that. What happens in that book?
8: It's basically just what happens to Peter Pan before, like, all the movies and stuff.
3: Oh, it's like a prequel to
8: Peter
3: Pan?
8: Yeah.
3: Very cool. I've never heard of that book. Let's now meet the last of our four Girl Scouts for... Oh, we'll make sure. I should have asked. I'm going to back up a minute. Catherine, what's your troop? I didn't ask about your troop that you're in. Is there a number?
7: Yeah, we're 50099.
3: 50099. Where do you meet?
7: We are at my dad's office, and it's for the Chartreuse Valley troop, so I'm sticking with them.
3: Oh, good. You get to keep your old friends, make new friends. Ella, what's your troop?
8: Well, 51514, and we meet in the school's cafeteria.
3: And we also have a member of the same troop. That's what made me think of it. This is Sarah. And, Sarah, how old are you? Oh, wait a minute. No, it's not Sarah. I'm getting all mixed up. We've talked to Ella. We've talked to Sarah. We've talked to Catherine. You must be Caitlin.
9: I am.
3: And how old are you?
9: I'm 10.
3: Where do you go to school?
9: I go to Marshall Elementary, and I'm in the 5th grade.
3: Any shout-outs?
9: Not really.
3: Well, that's cool. So what I would like to do, because I think you all would be really good at this, is just turn it over to the four of you to talk a little bit about Girl Scouting, what you enjoy about Girl Scouts, maybe what other girls and boys too and families might not know about Girl Scouts, and then of course cookies. I'll jump in if need be, but I think you're up to the task, so I'm gonna just slide away here and let you chat a little bit about Girl Scouts. Who would like to start?
9: I will.
3: Well, yeah. Okay. I'll keep on hand. But go ahead and I think it'll be fun to just have you chat a little bit. So we'll let you go ahead and start.
9: So Girl Scout cookie booth sales are starting next week, Friday, February 26th, and they end Sunday, March 20th. And if you'd like to find a nearby booth, you can go to girlscoutcookies.org and enter your zip code to find a nearby booth.
8: Our cookie booth that we're doing is at Wright Nissan off of Perry Highway, and we're doing it Saturday, February 26th from 9 to 5.
9: So that's next week.
10: Well, just Girl Scouts in general. As at least my experience as a Girl Scout, I think it's definitely a lot of fun. I've been doing it for 8 years, and with Girl Scouts, you get to do have a lot of experiences that you wouldn't normally do. Like on a normal day, you wouldn't do archery or learn how to canoe or be on a radio show. But I feel like with Girl Scouts, you have a lot of

0: normally you wouldn't be able to do. So if you're looking to join Girl Scouts, you can make lots of great new friends, because I don't think I would have been such good friends with Ella if it weren't for Girl Scouts. And I think you get more confidence because you can do things like selling cookies. You have to learn to like speak up, and it's really fun, I think.
1: What she said, and also it gives you something to do usually when you're like just hanging around the house or something. Like there's always relatives to ask for cookies or service hours, which are, I'm working on my bronze award, which is 20 hours of service projects, and well, not service projects, but like service hours of helping the community. So, and yeah, that's fun. And yeah.
2: I'm currently working, well, I just finished my silver award, and that required 50 hours of community service. And we helped a local outreach center. We gave them a new sign and went and reached out to the community and told them what they do and let them know what resources were available to them.
3: Yeah, same as her. I am also beginning to work on my silver award. Since I'm only in 7th grade and you have to have it done by 9th grade, I am not like 100% sure what I'm doing yet. But I've done my bronze award before, when I was a junior, which we bought a TV and books for Golden Living Nursing Center. And it was a great experience for me just seeing how happy the senior citizens were when we came with the TV and the books and stuff. So I'm really excited to also be doing my silver award coming up.
4: You guys could host your own radio program. You girls could. You know how to keep a conversation going. And it's really fun to get to know all of you better. Are there any new cookies this year? Or what do you think the best sellers are? I know there's some that are relatively new. Ella?
1: Well, Thin Mints is the most popular.
4: Is that right?
1: Yeah.
4: I do like those.
1: I'm pretty sure Samoa's come in a close second, don't they?
4: What are the peanut butter chocolate ones, tagalongs?
3: Is yeah.
4: That what,
3: yeah.
4: Those are my favorite. Yeah, I love
0: those.
4: Those
0: are really good.
4: I think that is a healthy cookie because it has peanut butter in it.
0: Well, probably the healthiest cookie is Rawa Raisins. Those were new last year, right?
2: Yeah, those are pretty new.
0: I think they're actually pretty good. But they're oatmeal cookies. Am I correct?
2: Oatmeal raisin,
0: yeah. And then there's their healthier option.
4: Are they soft or are they hard?
0: They're hard.
4: I don't remember those cookies. We often, when people come to sell Girl Scout cookies, we sometimes buy the cookies and say, you can give them to somebody, you know, instead of taking them, because we would just eat them and eat them and eat them. And we'd like to support Girl Scouts. So I have a question. Have you gone camping or done any outdoor things as Girl Scouts?
0: My troop has, as Ella said earlier, we're Troop 51514. Last year, we went to space camp in West Virginia. For a day, we stayed at Ogilby Resort, and it was really cool because we got a chance to make it act like we were actually on a spaceship, and there was like a command center somewhere else in the building. And so that was really, really cool. And this year, we might go to Hershey or Splash Lagoon. So I'm really looking forward to that because it'll be a great way to spend our cookie money.
4: So this is new. We're not pitching a tent and going in the great outdoors. We're staying at Ogilby Resort, you know, looking at the glass museum. And Ogilby's fun. Or going to Hershey is kind of neat, too. Anything to add about that, Ella?
1: Not Really?
4: Well, those are great places. How about you? Have you gone camping or any special trips?
2: Well, recently this summer, we went on a really big trip to Tennessee. We went to

0: the Smoky Mountains.
1: Wow.
0: And this year we're going to Hershey as well, and we're trying to do a really big trip either to Hawaii or out of the country sometime soon before we're done with Girl Scouts. But yeah, that's going to require a lot of fundraising, so more cookies.
1: Wow, Hawaii, that's a big trip. Well, these adventures are really helping you find out about different places you can go to. And as I think about the Smoky Mountains had to be a great experience.
0: It was great.
1: And have you gone on any special trips?
2: Well, I can't beat Smoky Mountains in Hawaii, but I have been to a lot of camps recently. One that I always do, I always go to the Me and My Guy camp at Singing Hills, which is a father-daughter camp. It's a long weekend where it's just like a regular camp where you would do normal activities like canoeing and hiking and archery and stuff, but you get to do it with your dad, which has always been a favorite of mine. But definitely, I've been on other camping trips and stuff.
1: That's it sounds so nice. Where is that camp? I've never heard of it.
2: Singing Hills?
1: Yes. Is it in Pennsylvania?
2: It is in Pennsylvania. I'm not 100% sure where it actually is and around, but it's like a couple, it's like an hour from here or something.
1: Okay, that's not too
2: that
1: far
2: away.
1: That
2: might be wrong. I don't know.
1: Well, it's not. You can get there in an hour or so. Has anybody else ever been there?
3: Ella and I have. Yeah. We went to a Girl Scout camping trip encampment, right?
4: I'm pretty sure Singing Hills we went 2 years ago.
3: 2 years ago, I believe, yeah.
4: And then usually we go to Red Wing, which is probably my favorite camp, so I'm fine with that.
3: I've been there once.
1: Now, we have listeners all, we have a radio station that is near Oil City, Pennsylvania, and that is where Camp Singing Hills is. It's in Venango County at Oil City, so there are a lot of people listening on the radio that live right near the camp. So it's nice that you were able to bring it up. I have another question for you, but is there anything else you would like to say about Girl Scouts or cookie sales or that we haven't had a chance to talk about?
4: Buy cookies.
1: Buy cookies.
0: I'd say definitely try it out if you're interested in Girl Scouts.
1: Were you all eager to be Girl Scouts, or did you have to be coaxed a little bit?
2: I can't quite remember because I was in kindergarten. My mom had always done Girl Scouts when she was a little girl, and I'd always like raid her closet and play dress up, and I'd find her sashes and I'd look at all the badges on them. So I guess I was pretty excited if I was always looking at that, but I think it was always something I knew I'd do and enjoy, and I'm glad I did it. I've made some of my best friends through Girl Scouts and done so many amazing things.
1: And how about you others? Did you want to be a Girl Scout? I know I had to be sort of convinced to become a Boy Scout, after which I liked it.
0: Well, my mom told me to try it out the first time, and I ended up enjoying it a lot. And then she became the troop leader, and she's still my troop leader. So, I mean, I really can't get out of it, but it's not like I don't want to.
1: Yes, it would say something if the troop leader's daughter decided to stop.
0: I would never. I love it.
1: Yeah. What about you two?
3: Well, next year we're going to middle school, so we might be joining troops with
4: Bradford Woods.
3: Yes. So, so we're hoping that we'll be able to make new friends from Bradford Woods.
1: Yeah,
3: we actually did a service project with them.
1: What did you do?
3: We did at the Woodlands, which is where we're doing our Bronze Award project. We did a diva program, like a diva weekend.
1: What's
3: and
1: that?
3: It's where girls with who aren't as lucky as us, they get to dress up and they get to walk the runway. They get flowers, and it's just really fun for them.
1: Oh, how cool!
3: And it's also fun for us to help out.
1: What a great idea. When you said diva, I kind of thought that's the kind of diva you meant, but I wanted to be sure. Now, I said I had one more question, and you don't have to stick to this, but I'm curious if any of you know what you would like to do when you get older.
4: Well, I actually had a crazy idea, and I'm probably not going to stick to it.
3: It's
4: a figment of
1: this
4: my
1: is Ella.
4: Imagination.
1: Yes.
3: We were talking about it earlier.
4: But This morning I made pancakes, and I made a bunch of little ones that are about the size of your eye. And I decided that I could make a pancake house and call it Pancake Munchkins.
3: But I came up with another idea for a name.
1: Okay.
3: Cake Bums.
1: I like these little... Do you have any pets?
4: I have one dog.
3: Who is very big.
4: I spoil rotten, but that's okay because he's my dog.
1: You could make these little pancakes for pets, you know. But do you have any ideas what you might like to do?
3: I mean, I ride horses, and I really like that. So I think it'd be fun to ride horses when I get older, like maybe be a horse trainer. But then I also like music, and I like cooking, so I'm not totally sure.
1: It's good to like lots of things. Let me turn to Sarah and Catherine. Any ideas?
0: Well, I'm thinking something in the medical field or maybe a lawyer. I'm not completely sure. Yeah.
1: You could do both. I actually... an oral surgeon who worked on my wisdom teeth years ago. He was a doctor and a lawyer, and I'm not making that up. His consent form where you sign was about 15 pages long. I'm not kidding, because I think he wrote it himself, but he was both. How about you?
2: Well, I have no idea, but I think I would like to do something math related. So maybe like some sort of engineering, but I don't really know at this point.
1: Hey, Ella, those are all good things, and you can be all those things. Ricky just wanted to get my attention. Teresa Stahl.
4: It's my aunt.
1: Yes, and let's see, Macaria. Macaria.
4: My cousin.
1: I knew you would know. Sam, Henry, and Baby Alden are listening to you, and they wanted us to say that they're tuned in and listening. You girls are all awesome. Did anybody want to say something that they didn't get a chance to say?
3: Well,
0: thank you.
3: I think all in all, Girl Scouts is a great opportunity, and you can learn so much about yourself and about the world around you. So,
4: it's very fun. Please join.
3: Yes.
0: You won't regret it.
3: Yes.
0: Yeah, definitely. It's a great experience. I've never regretted joining.
1: Well, thank you, all four of you. Caitlin and Ella and Sarah and Catherine, good luck. And the two important words are bye.
0: Cookies.
1: That's what I thought.
0: Thank you.
1: Thank you
0: so much.
3: Thank you.
5: My name is Chris, and I'm 13 years old. I go to Woodland Hills High School.
6: Hi, my name is Tasia. I go to Woodland Hills. I'm 12 years old.
7: My name is Elena. I'm 13 years old. I go to Woodland Hills Junior and Senior High School. I'm Chris's daughter.
8: My name is Jediah. I'm 13 years old, and I go to Woodland Hills High School.
9: Hello, my name is Dylan, and I go to the Woodland Hills Academy.
10: My name is Naeem, and I go to Woodland Hills.
11: Hello, my name is Stayshawn. I'm 14 years old, and I go to Woodland Hills Junior and Senior High. What I do for Thanksgiving is like this, right?
9: What I do for Thanksgiving,
10: my Thanksgiving is...
5: And for Thanksgiving, I'm going to spend time with my family and help my mom cook. But I do not like turkey, okay? This one day, my mom did make turkey, so all my family was over. You know how like the juices be at the bottom? My cousin, she went like this, and it flipped over on her. My mom was mad.
7: And what I'm doing for Thanksgiving is going to my Nana's house and eating up all the food. And some of my family members from Atlanta and Nashville, Tennessee are coming here.
9: Go over my pap's house or my grandma's, and we hang out with our cousins. Then we eat, and then we do a drawing of names for Secret Santa for Christmas Eve.
10: All I do is go to my grandmother's house and eat. The only thing that's going to be added to Thanksgiving is taking a 5-hour drive, since I have to go all the way back to New Jersey.
11: Sometimes either my family goes to Maryland or my cousins and aunts from Maryland come down to Pittsburgh.
8: Sometimes we have to agree or disagree on whose house we're having Thanksgiving at.
11: And we all go over to my aunt's house and, you know, enjoy some food, you know, some turkey, ham, lamb, greens, beans, tomatoes, all that good stuff.
12: What I do on Thanksgiving is literally go everywhere, pick up everyone.
8: At my house, the day before Thanksgiving, we have a special thing where we stay up all night cooking a lot of food. and we don't go to sleep till like 5, and then we go to sleep for like 5 minutes, and then we have to wake back up, go pick everyone up and bring them to my house, and then
12: go to my grandmother's house. And it's weird because everybody stares at this one person when everybody walks in. Me, only me. And then when I hang out with my brother, my uncle, his girlfriend, and everybody else, and we go upstairs in his room and be weird like we always are.
9: My pappy have treadmill, and then I turn it to super speed and hold on to the bars and just try to keep my body up, but I usually fail.
11: I be bringing my PS4 and my Xbox One, so me and my cousin, who's like 12, 13, we be playing on that 2K. I be beating him every day.
12: And so we all sit down. We actually pray and then eat. But after we're done eating, we do a contest. Who's the better gospel singer? And we've been doing it since my mom and dad got married. So I am really good at singing now, since that was like when I was 5 years old. My uncle always wins since he was actually in gospel.
6: Get along with the voices inside of my head.
8: And we be singing my song. I got greens, beans, potatoes, tomatoes, ham, lamb, hog, dog.
12: You name it!
6: What I do for Thanksgiving is not really much. 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
7: My favorite holiday is Thanksgiving because I love food.
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15: Good evening, everyone. My name is Mary Frances Cooper, and I am president and director of Carnegie Library of Pittsburgh. It's my honor and privilege to welcome you here this evening on behalf of the staff and board of our library for this, which is what I pretty much consider to be one of the premier events in our library's annual program. I love this event because we get to come together to celebrate the creativity and talent of the young people in our community, and what could be better than that? You know, I love the idea of library as platform, where people come for information and inspiration so that they can make and do whatever it is that they want to make or do, and then they put that out into the world, and it comes back to us, and other people find it and use it and work, build in it, and before we know it, we have a whole community that is really creating something special. And that's how I think that the teens tonight have really used the library. And it makes me so very proud. They're so talented. But you all know that talent is only a piece of it. You have to have determination and drive. That's what helps you take your talent and make that poem, that story, that video, that photograph, that design, that music, whatever it is you create. And then you have courage and commitment because you've taken what you've created and you've put it out and you said to other people, will you look at this? Will you tell me if it's good? Will you give me feedback? Is it okay? And that I admire so much. That's the only way you're ever going to get better. So thank you so much for contributing to our program and to our awards tonight, because I'm so proud of the work that you do. I really am. And I'm so proud to be a part of it. And so what we're going to do to start off the evening is to see a video that was done about some of our past winners of the Teen Media Awards and the people who supported them. And I'd love for you to see some of their stories, and then we're going to hear yours. So thank you.

0: the twang of guitar and bass strings, the thrum of a sewing machine, the click of camera shutters, singing. These are sounds of teens exploring, creating, and supporting one another in Carnegie Library of Pittsburgh's Teen Spaces. Every August, the library's Teen Media Awards, which encompass the Ralph Munn Creating Writing Contest and the Lansby Awards, serves as a platform for celebrating Pittsburgh teens' creativity and original content.
1: We're here at the beautiful Carnegie Library in Beachview, and we have two special people we want to interview. We have Jeremy Levin, we have Nadia Hubert. They were both awarded the Lansby Award for their musical collaboration.
2: I'm so excited to talk to them, Lolo. Not only is their work apparently incredible, but also I want to hear how they met each other in the first place.
1: Agreed.
2: Together. Yeah, and apparently record companies are talking to them for their work with the Labsies.
3: That's what's up.
2: Yeah. Also at Beachview, we've got Luis Suarez, who hasn't only won a Labsie, but he's also won a Ralph Munn Creative Writing Award.
1: Okay.
2: This guy is talented. Let's go talk to him right now.
4: Winning both the Ralph Munn and Labsie Awards has opened many doors for me to participate in my community and in the Carnegie Library of Pittsburgh. Winning the Ralph Munn prompted me to direct a theatrical reading of my screenplay at the Carnegie Library of Pittsburgh Beachview branch. And having won the cover art competition, I was later asked to do additional promotional artwork for the Labsie Awards.
5: After winning the Labsie Award, when I heard all the positive feedback from the WIP judges, it really inspired me to continue writing with my music.
6: Winning Labsie Award combined with a few other things that happened, I was able to really hone in on what I wanted to do. It was a world of a difference between then and now of the quality of my music and how much music I make.
5: After me and Jeremy won the Labsie Awards, he contacted me on SoundCloud and he sent over one of his tracks that he'd been working on. He does more electronic music and I do more acoustic, so it was really cool that I could work on a different genre of music.
1: Hello everyone, I'm Lolo Ree. I'm on my way to the Carnegie Library in Allegheny to meet with some cool people who've done some amazing work with the Teen Media Awards. Follow me as we go in to meet Sina Cetadina, teen librarian, and Celeste Smith, CEO of One Hood, as they share their stories on how they support teens and their creative endeavors.
7: What most impresses me about the teens' work for the Ralph Munn Contest and the Labsie Awards is that they are able to create these things oftentimes on their own or with whatever guidance they're able to find, whether it's YouTube videos, whether it's mentors they're finding, whether it's workshops they're attending here at the library or elsewhere in the community. It's that no matter what they want to create, once they have that drive to create it, they find whatever resources they're going to need to find to create that high quality product that they submit to us.
8: Strategic collaborations, in my opinion, are necessary, because we all have something to share. So the neighborhood community library is part of that plan. So the children who are in after school program are able to utilize the equipment that's here, utilize the information that's here, interact with the librarians that are here. So it's multi-layered and it's all connected. And we're proud of our partnership with the library.
0: In 2016, more than 300 Allegheny County middle and high school age teens submitted creative works to the Teen Media Awards. Another goal of the awards is to help teens grow their network of supportive adults.
1: One of my favorite spots in Pittsburgh is the Children's Museum. And we're on our way to interview a Pittsburgh local legend, Larry Berger, executive producer for the Saturday Light Brigade. Let's go talk to Larry and see how he supports teens for their creative projects for the Teen Media Awards.
9: It's important to amplify voices of Pittsburgh teens for a couple of reasons. It's a conduit so that other teens and adults, particularly different than the teen writers themselves, have a chance to actually hear what's going on inside of the heads of people in other neighborhoods or people who are younger than them. Carnegie Library of Pittsburgh has done a great job of getting people of all types to participate.
2: We're here at the Carnegie Library in Oakland, where we're talking to Serena Zetz, who won a Ralph Munn Creative Writing Award for her essay on amplifying voices. Let's go talk to Serena and hear how she ended up being featured.
10: The Ralph Munn Creative Writing Contest has impacted me by amplifying my voice as a youth artist and by enabling me to write about issues that I care about. As a reporter who covered the Teen Media Awards, I believe that it's important to spread the message of the awards and its winners because they represent the best and brightest of the next generation. The winners' stories demand to be heard.
1: We're here at the historic Hill District Carnegie Library to interview two teen librarians, Kristen Morgan and Camden Yondell, to learn how they support teens and how they encourage them to submit their work to the Teen Media Awards.
3: I support teens that come to the library that are interested in submitting work to the LabSeas by providing them with the information on the LabSeas, as well as having passive programming like painting and drawing that they can just show up to and make work. But I also encourage them to submit old work or work that they've made in school.
11: I'm really excited about having the additional technology and resources to give us an opportunity to engage in a creative space and encourage our teens to share their awesome talents and skills that they're not always sharing with us until they have a safe place to be motivated, mentored, supported. And also, because we're librarians, we can direct them towards other organizations and resources to support that in a more career-driven way.
2: What's going on? Jesse Irwin here at the East Liberty Carnegie Library, and today we're going to talk to Honesty LeGrand, who had her work featured in this year's Ralph Munn Anthologies. We're also going to talk to Corey Wittig, who's the Digital Learning Lead Librarian here for the entire Carnegie Library System. Let's go talk to both of them. Come on.
12: It's really important to create these spaces for positive stories for teens because they have so much potential, they have so much creativity in them, they just need an outlet for it. You see kids that are having opportunities to, you know, go to these enrichment classes and join clubs and things, and whenever that happens, you know, great things come from that. And if we add these creative technologies and, you know, wonderful, like these workshops and mentors being maybe the most important thing, all it's going to do is surface that creativity and give them that voice.
13: The creative activities I've done with Carnegie Library has impacted me on my decision to study at Robert Morris University. Being at the library has allowed me to pursue what I want to be when I want to be an artist, and to study within different fields and decide exactly and become sure of myself and what I want to do. When I come to the library, I just become very anxious and curious because we never know what we're going to do in that day. It might be cooking, it might be claymation, it could be acting, it could be learning how to run our own program. And it's just fun and random, and at the same time, no matter what we do, it always teaches us a different skill that we need later in life.
14: Carnegie Library of Pittsburgh is a vibrant place for teens. Visit any location and you're likely to encounter an emerging artist. We know that creativity happens everywhere, not just in the library. So join us in supporting and celebrating teens' creativity, artistry, and inspiration.

Welcome. Oh my goodness. My name is Jessica Smith. I am a teen librarian here at the main branch of the Carnegie Library of Pittsburgh, and it is my pleasure to welcome you to the 2017 Teen Media Awards. Just real quick, I wanted to give a shout out once again to our amazing video that we had created by Emma Alaquiva from Yo Mom's House. I think Emma might actually be here. Thank you so much for representing our teens, past and present. So it is really great to be here celebrating such a diverse group of teens from all over the city, as well as debuting our 2017 writing anthology. This is my first year serving on the Ralph Munn committee, and it's been a wonderful experience immersing myself in all of what they've put down on paper, poetry and prose from all over the city. So for all of you writers and artists out there, please continue to share your gifts with us, hone your craft, use our libraries as resources. We really appreciate you sharing what you've done in a published way. I'd also like to take a moment to thank our LabZ Awards Editorial Committee. Similar to our Ralph Munn Committee, both groups worked really hard poring over all of the submissions, which we had many of, reviewing them, working with our guest judges, and basically promoting and collaborating around the community, which is why you are all here. So if there are any folks in the audience from both our Ralph Munn Committee or our LabZ that could stand up or wave. There's one, two, yay, all right, a round of applause to them. And last but not least, I have a special shout out for Mr. Corey Wittig, who is our digital learning lead librarian over here. He is finishing his very last day with Carnegie Library today here with us after 11 amazing years working tirelessly spearheading the labs program. We're gonna miss you dearly. Thank you, Corey. We are going to go through the ceremony today. I'm going to announce our second and first place winners. When I call your name, you're gonna come up here, grab your awesome award, and if you would like, say a few words, and then head back to your seat. For all honorable mentions, I'm going to read aloud all our names. Please try to hold your applause if there's more than one, and then stand so we can give you our wonderful applause, and then we will have certificates for you at our reception after the event. After the event is over, we're gonna have a quick group photo up here with our first and second place winners. So if our first and second place winners can hang out afterwards to come up here for that. Everyone else, we're gonna like take you on a magic journey through the museum, into the library for a reception with lots of free stuff and food and photo booth and good times. So I hope that you can stick around for that. All right, without further ado, I'd like to start the night's winning awards with the photography category, which was judged by the Pittsburgh Filmmakers. Located up the street from us in Oakland, their mission is to support artists and advance artistic excellence in the visual arts through coursework, studio and equipment access, residency, and exhibition programs. So in second place is Jack Stanton with his stunning photo titled Lake Courage at Sunset.

0: I'd just like to say thank you for Carnegie Library for giving me the opportunity, and thank you to my family.
1: All right, and in first place, with a haunting black and white submission titled Toil, is Zia Xu. Zia is actually out of state currently on assignment, taking more amazing photos, but another round of applause for Zia. We had many excellent photo submissions and wanted to take a moment to give honorable mention to the following. Please hold your applause until I am done. A Day to Remember by Benjamin Gustro, Window to the Soul by Megan Hendricks, Missing Key by Lacey Wilkinson, and Turkish Beauty by Meg Rees. Please stand up if you're here, or wave. Over here. Excellent work. Thank you all so very much. Next up are the awards for filmmaking, also judged by the Pittsburgh filmmakers. This year's submissions have ranged from a journey through nature to the effects of privilege in today's society, and it was definitely an exciting challenge for our judges to choose the winners. Second place goes to Dorian Bilkerdijk for his sci-fi thriller, Abnormality. And I'm now going to play a 30-second clip as he comes up here. Oops.

0: thank you all for watching my video. I enjoyed making it, and that's it.
1: And in first place is Natalia Rios with her film Everything I Don't Know.
2: If I've ever been in love, and if I had, then how do I know? Sometimes I don't know what to eat for breakfast, so I just don't, because I don't want to be disappointed by the choice I make. I don't know how to end gun violence or how to write the perfect coffee house for English class.

Thank you, Natalia. I'd now like to recognize the film's awarded honorable mention. Again, please hold your applause until the end. Johnny's Nature Journey by Molly Acaraf and Lucia King. Stalemate by Alexander Gratton. And Last Splash by Josh Miltier. Great job.

This year's 2D art and design category is judged by our friends on the north side at the Andy Warhol Museum, the largest museum in North America dedicated to a single artist. 2D art submissions included paintings, drawings, printmaking, and so forth, and this year's winners really nailed it. I would like to acknowledge that Warren from the Warhol is here tonight, so if you could stand up or wave, and we will give you a special round of applause over there. Thank you, Warren, for being here. Second place goes to Anzu Sekikawa with the wonderful painting titled Colorfully Aging. Anzu unfortunately cannot make it, but thank you again, and another round of applause for Anzu. And in first place is Giovanna Verlada with a carved linoleum print titled Si Se Puede. All right. Thank you again to everyone that submitted for 2D art. This one also had many submissions this year, and we'd like to highlight the following for honorable mention. Leo by Ronald Butler, Haunted Hotel by Catherine Way, Serenity by Lindsay Liebro, and Unknown to Earth by Angela Rehamadov. To step things up a dimension, we'll now move on to 3D art and design, which was judged by Contemporary Craft in the Strip District, and is an innovative Pittsburgh art space that offers free exhibitions, studio workshops, and community outreach programs. Second place is awarded to Willa Potosnak for her 3D printed gramophone sound-shaped amplifier.

0: I'd like to thank the Carnegie Library for this award, and I'd also like to thank Bishop Cameron High School Technology Department for letting me use their 3D printer.
1: And in first place is Izul Pollock for her exquisite specimen phoenix design. Izul is also not able to make it tonight, but thank you to Izul and Specimen Phoenix. We have several excellent honorable mentions in this category, both of which are on display in our main library gallery hall for viewing after the ceremony, along with many others. Vase Form by Allison Pearl and Deforestation Isn't Fiction by Lindsay Liebro. As a teen librarian, I see gaming of all types on a regular basis, so it was pretty cool to try out the various games and prototypes made by local teens. Judging for this round is courtesy of Shell Games, a full-service game development company based in Station Square. Second place goes to Antonio Casicado for a digital spin on a classic paper and pencil game, Tickety Tack.
2: Thank you. I also wanted to say I had a website for other apps that I also made. Do you have anything to write it down on?
1: We can share it at the reception.
2: It's, in case you want to take note, it's tinyurl.com/AntonioApps. So thank you.
1: Thank you, Antonio. tinyurl.com/AntonioApps. Everyone, put that on your phone right now. All right, and in first place is Amir Littles with his endless survival game, Nighty Nights.

0: I just wanted to say thanks to my family, friends, and teachers for helping me support and motivate me to continue what I'm doing and what I love. I'm also currently co-founding a music production studio, so if there's any artists, singers, or music producers out there, I'd love to get a chance to network with you. Thank you.
1: Anyone interested, meet up with Amir at the reception. All right, honorable mention goes out to Gabriel Musiel, who created A Gnome's World using the software Scratch. Music is life, right, Jessie? It's also our next category. With judging done by WYEP, Pittsburgh's independent radio station, and a fellow library sponsor for numerous events, including Extravaganza and After Hours. In second place is Philippa Zhang with the folk melody, I Will Be There. Our judges said they enjoyed the subtle, haunting vocals, loved the drowny banjo, and thought it would sound great around a fire or in an indie movie. And I will now play you a selection.

All right, round of applause for Philippa. Philippa is also unable to make it tonight, but we wish her well and thank her for her music. And in first place is Trinity Wiseman with Leaves.

0: All right. Played it again without meaning to. I'm sorry.
1: It's okay. I just wanted to thank Carnegie Library and WIP for supporting art in Pittsburgh. So thank you.
2: I will also mention that the judges praised Trinity's song Leaves for its melody and instrumentation. The music selection was especially tough this year, as the level of talent and quality has progressed steadily over these last few years. We wanted to show our appreciation to the following honorable mentions: Runaway by Ellie Lee Oldfield, Stand Together by Gordon Dixon, Alive by Jeremy Levin and Nadia Huber, Off the Page by Noah Schultz, and Drive Slow by Annabelle Pals. Our fashion category is my personal favorite, and the entries have been incredibly varied this year. Judging is brought to you by Pittsburgh Center for Creative Reuse, a nonprofit crafter's paradise that inspires creativity, conservation, and community engagement through reuse. I think we may also have some folks from Pittsburgh Center for Creative Reuse here, if they are. Oh, right here! Round of applause for the help of judging. All right, second place goes to Ariella Ricabon for her colorful scrap cap and vest.

0: I'd just like to thank my little sister for accidentally ripping my old hat so I could get creative and make my new one. So, thanks, Alina.
1: Thank you for wearing your creation here. And in first place is Elena Yaffe with the Paper Collection, a stylish ensemble made primarily out of Xerox paper.
2: I'd like to thank Carnegie Library for this award and Creative Reuse because it comes in handy in these projects, so thank you.
1: Thank you. This category truly brought out a little bit of everything from clothing to accessories and jewelry, all done with a personal twist and impressive level of skill. A special round of applause for our honorable mentions in fashion, Blue Fractals Bracelet by Abigail Riley, and Control S the Universe by Elena Yaffe. Please give it up to all of our Labsy submitters, winners, and honorable mentions. You are all such a creative and talented bunch. We encourage you to keep sharing your skills with us and each other. Now we're going to transition into our Ralph Munn Awards, starting with the coveted anthology cover art. Our very own Teen Services staff assisted with choosing this book cover. This honor will last beyond our award ceremony tonight, as the chosen cover art will be featured on the 2018 anthology that will be distributed and cataloged in our libraries. The winner of the 2018 Ralph Munn Creative Writing Anthology cover art is Lexi Hall for her work titled Nature.
2: I'd like to thank Carnegie Library for the opportunity and my family for always encouraging me to do art.
1: This year's judge for short prose is a favorite among YA readers and one of our recent PGH Reads spotlights, Siobhan Vivian. Siobhan currently teaches writing youth literature at the University of Pittsburgh, is a best-selling novelist, editor, and screenwriter, and recently debuted her newest book, The Last Boy and Girl in the World. In second place for short prose is Sierra Singh for her work titled Waves. When reviewing Waves, Siobhan said, "My mouth was agape as I read your piece. It was so beautiful, so well-paced, and full of incredibly evocative imagery." And in first place is Julian Rickabon for Leaving the Nest. Siobhan had these wonderful words to say about this piece. "You have built a character and a journey that I found myself thinking about long after I turned the final page."

Hello, everyone. Before I begin, I would like to give a quick acknowledgement. This story stems from my interest in Russian history, so I'd like to thank Ms. Andrea Wazil, Mr. Brian Davis, Joyce McCombie for helping to spark my interest in this subject. I would also like to thank Vanya Rumsey and my other friends in the Writer's Nook for their amazing feedback. Of course, my family and friends for being here tonight, and my brother Paris for being there since Doll 1. Leaving the Nest, Doll 2, The Old Man, 1904 to 1905. Be careful, Nadia. Papa's eyes smiled, crinkling at the edges. I wasn't sure whether these crinkles were shaped by his frequent smiles or from age. Maybe both. The Volga hasn't completely frozen yet, so the ice is thin, he warned me. Stay close to Lev while you're skating. Slinging my skates over my shoulder, I gazed up at him. Yes, Otets, I said. Yes, Papa. At 10 years old, I'd been skating on the river for years now, but Papa still reminded me to be careful every time. Most girls would grumble, but I didn't mind. At least I knew someone cared about me. Lev always looked down on me, like I was a pesky rodent that had burrowed into his life. After all, I was the one who'd cost him his mother. But Papa never held a grudge against me. Can we go now? Lev rocked on his feet, itching to skate. Papa only winked at me. Why rush? He said. The river isn't going anywhere. You'll reach it soon. In the meantime, enjoy the blanket of snow and catch some snowflakes on your tongue. They won't be here forever. So I followed my brother down to the riverbank, and we donned our skates. While Lev hurried, I tarried. While Lev trudged through the slush, I caught a flake on my tongue. It was just water, but somehow the crystals tasted sweet, so I savored them. I promised Papa that I'd stay close to Lev, but Lev didn't stay close to me. Daredevil that he was, my brother raced out onto the thin ice the first chance he got, twirling across the slick surface. And because I promised him, Papa, I had to go after him. The steel gray clouds were reflected in the water, the entire sky projected onto a vacant plain. As my skate sliced across it, I imagined I was a bird, navigating the clouds. But however confident I felt, this bird was still clumsy, unable to fly on her own. My wings faltered once, and that was all it took. With a sharp crack, the world plunged out from beneath me. And that's all. Thank you.

The quality of prose submissions this year was outstanding, and it was truly a challenge to narrow down our choices. You all should be very proud of your work, and with that said, I'd like to recognize our honorable mentions. Teens, please stand or wave when I read your name. Audience, please hold your applause until all names have been called. Thought Experiments on Closed Boxes by Brianna Klein Costa, Mare Nostrum by Vanya Rumsey, Brown Afterlife Complex 703, and The Circle Changeup by Julian Bonds, A Day Without Sunshine by Lillian Hoskin, Black Box by Elsa Eckenrode, Europa Winter and Fake Deep by Noor El Dehabi, Just Like That He's Gone by Lillian Adams, Knit Into Place by Weston Custer, If We Were Young by Evie Jin, A Breath of Fresh Hair by Julia Marroca, Endings by Sierra Singh, Respawn by Julian Rickabon, Tourjet and For Grand Aunt Marga by Emma Paulini, Simplicity in the Distance to Earth, to East Garrett by Mae Knight, The Blind and the Deaf by Cameron Short, and Path's Finale by Kelsiana Hafko. Thank you all so much for your work. It was truly inspiring. Poet and activist Dawn Lundy Martin was a perfect fit for this year's poetry judge. Her works include Discipline and A Gathering of Matter, A Matter of Gathering, which both won a slew of awards. She has received the Academy of American Arts and Sciences Mae Sarton Prize for Poetry, as well as grants from the Massachusetts Cultural Council. In addition to teaching careers at the New School and Bard College, Dawn currently teaches for the writing program at the University of Pittsburgh. In second place is Megan Williams' poem titled Summer Lovin'. Dawn's comments echoed my own thoughts of this poem, where she said, "This whole poem is so powerful and eerie. I love the way the song operates too. The way it is arranged so that its benign lyrics are made menacing. Really great work. Keep writing."

And in first place is Brianna Klein Costa with her piece titled Abby. Dawn's notes included the following snapshot. You do a great job elevating the relevant details in this poem. There's a real efficiency to your language, and that's exactly what a good poet should do. Strip language down and twist it so that we see the familiar in a new way. Really terrific poem.

0: So my poem was inspired by my grandmother, and also by the poem Harriet Tubman by Sam Cornish. So this is a B. One. El Dios, my sister is lying in desert sand, her hair tangled and her mouth dry. She uses her last breaths to pray to a God who doesn't speak her language. I speak no English. My family hides from men who guard imagined borders. My family runs from a life of poverty. I have not eaten in 4 days. My children open their mouths and tilt their heads back like newborn birds, curled in their nest of frayed blankets and dirt floors, and my bones break again and again when my hands are too empty to give them food. El Dios, I am lost. The sun is searing above and there are no northern stars to follow. I am alone. El Dios, what is 0 pesos in American dollars? El Dios, how will I build my home on broken bones? 2. A bee, the sight of you washing dishes, your hair streaked with gray, tied up away from your face, your hands bent with arthritis and your face tired with age and sorrow, is all I see when I close my eyes. You built your home with stones you carried on your back across borders, wooden crosses up hills of clay. You raised 8 children. You created a life with no money, no language, only your bare hands. And now you lay dying on a quilted bed. Your lips only move to mumble prayers in your mother's tongue, to mumble prayers to a God that doesn't speak your language. What will be your final prayer? Thank you.
1: We had an incredible number of poetry submissions this year, full of variety, experiences, and emotions. Our judges and committee alike were very impressed and wish to give special recognition for the following honorable mentions. Butch Catholicism, Oliver E. Sterling Angus, To My Dad's Girlfriend, Elsa Eckenrode, Blood is More Thicker Than Forget, Vanya Rumsey, The Quest, Amanda Wolf, The Negro Mother, Daisha Brown, I Love You and I'm Sorry, Brianna Caridi, The Literacy of Condemnation, Megan Williams, Humanity, Yora Reitz, A Day at the Reflecting Pool, Yora Reitz, Pleasantries, Madeline Bain, Iris, Tess Buchanan, 1130, Anuska Shah, Grandfather's Love, Anuska Shah, Sunday Stargazing, Emma Kurtz, Different, Giddy Ertl, Youth, Melina Dominic, Insides Ugly, Elena Hutchizer, Peanut Thief, Jenna Moretti, Monsters Like Me, Delta Landis, Survive, Oinkin Adebayo, Black Boy Joy, Kalia Jackson, IDK2, Kalia Jackson, All My Life in a Year, Nicholas Lauer, Classic Cars, Julian Juck, Last Goodbye, Lily Tolkien, Caged, Ava Karras, Mouth to Mouth, Hazel Rose, and Paper Heart by Randy Hatcher. If any honorable mentions are here, please stand up or wave. You are all phenomenal. Thank you so very much. Whew. This concludes the awards ceremony portion of our evening. Just a reminder for all first and second place award winners to please join us on the stage. Everyone else will be following our staff out stage left here through the museum into our reception, where we will have additional Ralph Munn anthologies. You can also purchase some for $10 and other great prizes and food. Thank you to the Grable Foundation and the Heinz Endowments for your invaluable support to the library, and special thanks to all of our participants for your hard work, dedication, and creativity. Without you, Teen Space and the labs would not be possible. Thank you again for being here.
2: Youth Express, live here from the Teen Media Awards at the Carnegie Library of Pittsburgh's Oakland branch. Tad Whistle here with you, and joining me is John Binley. John, I would not want to be a judge and have

0: people.
1: You kind of noticed it with the video portion, which obviously you folks listening at home weren't able to see, but just the varying styles. So to judge something like that, you know, in the film submission, the second place was like a sci-fi type of theme with like a lot of very well done special events from a young man that couldn't have been more than 12 years old.
0: Right. That's the other interesting thing. As I peer over from backstage, they're doing a group shot with the winners, and there's a lot of different heights and age range, you know. That's what's cool about it, too, is that you're not judged necessarily, you know. It's the Teen Media Awards, so age 13, I guess, but to 17 or 18, it seems like there is a wide range, and it's sort of, it's accessible for everybody within that range to make great work.
1: You know, they just submit something, and, you know, the judges don't know what you look like or how incredible it is that you submitted something while being only 13 years old.
0: Yeah.
1: Something as fantastic as the things that we saw here today. I'm really looking forward to talking to some people at this reception coming up.
0: Yeah.
1: We hopefully will be able to have some people here, some contest winners, some young folks, and perhaps an organizer to talk to you before we close it out here.

0: Live from the Teen Media Awards Youth Express, we're at the Carnegie Library of Pittsburgh's Oakland branch. And joining me now is Julian Rickabon. Julian, you were the first place prose winner. Tell us the name of your piece and what it was about.
1: The name of my piece is Leaving the Nest, and it's kind of a coming-of-age story about a girl living in rural Russia, and when she is young, she is given by her mother a nesting doll that represents the unfolding layers of her life. So as she grows older, the doll keeps unlocking, and as she loses her loved ones, she gets closer to her center, but her worldview also broadens, and by the end, she has discovered something about herself.
0: We were able to hear a portion of your piece today that was fantastic, and it conjured up a lot of imagery. You said now it's based in rural Russia. I didn't pick up the exact location, but I knew it was cold based on some of the things you were saying.
1: Yes, the exact setting I wasn't entirely certain about when I started writing it, but I was thinking, as I started to write it more, I was thinking that it should be set in Simbirsk, which is a village in Russia where both Vladimir Lenin and Alexander Kerensky, another notable historical figure, were born. And I thought it would be really interesting if there was a young woman who sparked the Russian Revolution, and she came from the same place as these big historical figures, but she came from a smaller background and finds herself in a bigger way.
0: That's awesome. Tell us about your writing process, man. I mean, how do you get in the mindset to put yourself or to put a figure in a small town in Russia?
1: Well, my writing process is very messy. What I like to do when I'm writing is to try to place myself in the shoes of other characters, because that's what I really love about writing, is that I can explore other perspectives, say that I like to walk two moons in another's shoes. So what I tried to do first was do some research. Originally, I was working on another project that was set during this time in Russia, but that project didn't work out, so I had these ideas bouncing around the back of my head, and they ended up being recycled in this short story.
0: Tell us about the contest, how you heard of it, and what it felt like to find out that you had won.
1: Well, originally, when I first heard of the contest, when my brother entered the contest a few years ago, and he won some honorable mentions, and then a year or two back, I also submitted a story, and I wasn't sure it would be accepted, but it was. This year

0: here. I was completely surprised when I received the email regarding that I won first place. I had to read it a few times just to make sure I was reading it right. But my family was very elated when we found out, and I still can't believe that this is happening. It really means a lot to me because I've been submitting to the contest for a few years now.
1: That's very cool, and I'm sure an incredible experience. Last question, what would you say to someone who, because, you know, art and writing can be an intimate thing. It can be shy and embarrassing, and to be courageous enough to submit for judging, I think, says a lot about your character and the character of the other young people here today. What would you say to someone to maybe encourage them to kind of nudge them to get involved in something like this?
0: Well, in my story, the main character's father tells her when she is afraid of going back on the river after she's fallen through the ice, he tells her that that she may be afraid of the ice, afraid of the icy water, but she'll never learn to swim if she never gets wet. So to all aspiring writers and artists out there, that's what I would say to them. Brave the icy waters and get wet.
1: Julian, fantastic. Thank you so much for taking the time to do this. Really appreciate it.
0: Thank you.
2: Youth Express, this is John Binley back from the Carnegie Library in Oakland, main branch. We just wrapped up the Teen Media Awards, and I'm joined now by teen librarian and tonight's MC, Jessica Smith. Jessica, I want to get your reactions. How do you feel the program went tonight?
3: I feel like it went great. It really was like a whirlwind of good energy and just sheer talent and awesome teenagers all in one space. So I think it couldn't have gone any better. I love that we had some snapshots of teens reading their own work or giving thanks to the crowd. So it's not just me talking forever. But I'm really appreciative to have, you know, been a part of this night. It went really well.
2: Absolutely. So I'm curious, you know, we were talking a little bit before about how difficult these decisions must be. How hard is it for you, and how familiar are you with different pieces as they come in, and do you find yourself struggling to just pick one or two winners?
3: Yeah, so I was on the Ralph Munn editorial committee, so I was specifically focusing with other staff from all over the county on the poetry and the prose, and I know, at least from personal experience, that, you know, we had close to 200 submissions for combined, and it was definitely really challenging. Each of us individually read everything, and then we had a rubric that we would use, and then we came together and, you know, kind of like fought for our favorites, and there was a lot of emotion there because it was literally just all really amazing writing. I didn't really have one that I didn't feel that way about, so it's definitely challenging, but also rewarding when you can come together and make those selections. For the Labzy Awards, I think it kind of depends. We have categories where we just don't have as many submissions. You know, I feel like fashion doesn't always get a lot of love, or maybe like 3D and other categories sort of along those lines. So things like film, music, and photo are where I think it's probably really tough and like cutthroat, and the judges probably are butting heads maybe a little bit to like figure out who they want to award the best. So it's tough. You don't want to break anyone's hearts. They're all like doing their best, and we always encourage them to, you know, keep submitting while they're in high school, and at the very least for networking, because there are like awesome people and judges here. So
2: right on. So as teen librarian, what does it mean to you to see, you know, I'm sure you get a glimpse into the process of kids that walk in for the first time, or maybe are new to the neighborhood, and they come to your branch and they say, you know, I'm interested in photography or music. What does it mean to you to now see kids at this stage confident in accepting awards and being recognized?
3: It's everything. It's amazing. Like, that is absolutely what we work so hard as mentors every day to achieve. And it's exactly that, where we'll see a tiny, timid middle schooler come in for the first time and maybe pick up a camera or try out the sewing machine. And then years down the road, they're confident, they're talking with other teens, they're teaching other teens, and they're getting recognized for their hard work. So mentorship and networking are something that we really strive to do, is to get the tools and the know-how to them, and then how can they further that along for either a career or something else that's going to be valuable to them. So I know Lewis, he was in our video that we played at the beginning. He is the cover art winner for the 2017 anthology, and I remember him from when he was a much younger teen, and I think he's now at like CMU and he's an adult, and I feel a lot of feelings about that. But yeah, it's really great. It's a little surreal. Sometimes it feels like you work at Neverland because people like get older and leave and you stay, but it's really great.
2: So as you look forward to next year, how do you see these different mediums changing year to year? And as you look forward to next year, is there something else coming up? I mean, we've got 3D design, 2D design, games, fashion, prose. Is there something on the cusp? Is there anything you've got in mind for next year that might be different as we look ahead?
3: That's such a good question. I don't even know if I'm at liberty to say, but I do feel like we're gonna change and tweak and update this award and this offering for what the teens are asking for and interested in. I feel like if anything, maybe our music could stand to expand a little bit, because at least here at our main location, I'm seeing a really big spike in our recording, especially for like hip hop. I feel like we could almost stand to separate instrumental from vocal, or do something maybe a little bigger beyond. But yeah, I don't know. It's tough because sometimes it does feel like you almost pigeonhole somebody's submission into a category. So that's something that we're always accepting feedback. If people who have attended tonight or are artistic, creative in any way, please share, because we're open to that.
2: Well, Jessica, you're a real champion of teen expression and creativity, and we certainly appreciate you taking the time, having us here, and talking with us.
3: For sure. Thank you so much. I appreciate it.
2: Youth Express, we'll be back with more from Carnegie Library in Oakland. It's the Teen Media Awards.
4: Hi, I'm Daniel. I'm from Bellevue. I'm 16 years old. This is the Labzy and Ralph Munn Awards. Ralph Munn's like poetry and prose, and Labzy goes from like 2D art to photography, 3D art, videos, all kinds of cool stuff.
5: Hi, my name is Jack. I'm 13 years old. I entered a photo I took at Boy Scout summer camp. It's a picture of the sunset over a lake.
6: Hi, I'm Willa. I'm 17 years old. So I entered under the 3D art concepts, and it was a 3D printed gramophone speaker. So you can put your phone in and it would amplify the sound through like a funnel system.
7: My name is Amir. I am 17, going into my senior year. I entered in the video game competition, ended up getting first place. It's called Nighty Night. It's an action arcade dungeon RPG game. So it's never ending, but it's got like roguelike features to it. You know, there's upgrades, there's multiple weapons, new enemies. It gets harder as you go.
8: My name is Ime Alakwiva. I am a filmmaker and composer. We have to celebrate our young people as much as we can. When Carnegie Library of Pittsburgh takes opportunities like this to really showcase our talent, it really changes the community for the better.
9: My name is Annabelle. I am 13 years old and I go to school at Propel Northside. The Teen Media Awards today, I think everyone deserved recognition there because they worked so hard. And I'm glad to see that people are showing off their talent.
10: My name is Sienna and I am the teen librarian at Carnegie Library of Pittsburgh Allegheny Branch on the Northside. So the Teen Media Awards are all about the teens, and they're all about the work that they created. So every part of it is focused on celebrating what they've done and making sure that we can share their creative productions as widely as possible.
11: Natalia, 15, Fox Chapel. I submitted for filmmaking. I made a short film for English class.
3: Next up are the awards for filmmaking. And in first place is Natalia with her film Everything I Don't Know.
11: I was pretty on edge about submitting my video, but I think it's just worth it, you know, just putting it out there, even though it's really hard. Like, I didn't think I was, like, worth getting an award for it, but then after this, I think it really inspired me to do more.
8: I think it's important for young people to be involved in initiatives like this because it really helps to shape, you know, how these kids are going to grow into adulthood. And it also provides a platform of expression. How about we get back to the basics of creating arts? How about we pick up that pencil, we pick up that pen, we pick up that paintbrush? Carnegie Library of Pittsburgh really provides that platform.
10: So the teen spaces are present in every Carnegie Library of Pittsburgh location. They are a place where there's dedicated staff and resources and space.
12: Camden Yandol, Hill District Teen Specialist. I help provide access to programming after school and during the summer for teenagers that are interested in doing anything. We cater to whatever their interests are. So if they're interested in drawing, we'll draw or we'll paint.
10: If they want to dive really deep into a project, learn Photoshop, learn photography, learn music production, basically anything they're interested in, we'll try to find a way to help them pursue it.
12: Also just making sure that they have a safe space to hang out with their friends, to goof off, mostly just provide a safe environment for them.
10: You could just come and listen to your headphones and sit in a comfy chair and stay there all day, and that would be fine. And if during that time you saw something that caught your interest, a program that's going on, a project another teen is working on, if you see a friend come in, you can just sort of pick and choose when and where you want to get involved.
4: At the library, you can just come here, be whoever you want to be, and nobody cares. The library I use the most often is Woods Run, near Brighton Heights, just off of Brighton Road. I've been going there for like 6 years now. This will be my 7th year. It's really great. I know all the staff. All the staff know me. And thanks to working there and volunteering there, I know the people who come as well. It's been a really cool experience and definitely what's made me as a person.
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14: Recorded live in New Prep.
13: And my name is Melissa.
14: And my name is Emelion.
13: Today we'll be talking about rescuing animals. Now, who loves animals?
14: I do, and my favorite are cats, lions, tigers, and just regular house cats.
13: Now, I will be talking about zoo animals, and Emelion will be talking about
14: home animals and wild animals.
13: Did you know that the Pittsburgh Zoo does not trap animals? The Pittsburgh Zoo actually saves animals, but they only keep them there so they can stay protected.
14: Well, I think they're trapping them because I think animals should live wild, but some animals get really hurt and they don't know how to cure themselves, and humans know how to do it, so I'm kind of on both sides.
13: But they have to stay protected because sometimes kids like to come to zoos a lot.
14: I also have another opinion. I think they're just trying to use the animals to get money because I don't think they're trying to actually help them. They're trying to get money from the animals. Well, now we're going to be talking about home pets.
13: Yay! I have a cat, by the way. So, whoever likes cats, I have a tabby. Cat's name is Baby. He's very friendly with animals. He just scratched me one time because I wasn't feeding him fast enough. That's why we call him Baby, because he whines when he doesn't get his food. Just remember, don't bring an animal to my house or...
14: I have a tabby too, and his name is Manny Pacquiao. He's named after a boxer, but we usually call him by his last name, Pacquiao. And this is some things that you need to do with animals. You always need to have a little bowl, like two little bowls. One needs to have cat food in it, and one needs to have water in it.
13: I have three bowls because I have one for treats.
14: Well, when he exercises or when he does flips with me, I give him the snacks. So there's either ways, three or two.
13: To make your cat live long and stay active, you should get it play toys. I have a scratching post for my cat and lots of like exercising toys. He doesn't do good with laser pointers, though, I mean.
14: My cat actually doesn't act like a cat. He just jumps on my sister's bed and lays on her pillow. And when she wakes up, she ends up having cat hair all in her hair and on her clothes and in her mouth. So I think you should get your cat a proper bed and so they will sleep well and you won't wake up with a mouthful of cat hair.
13: My cat never sleeps at night. Sometimes it just sleeps in the day. My cat sometimes jumps on my bed. My mom doesn't like him on my bed, so he pretends to be a toy. Anyway, that will be the end of today, Animal Lovers. But if you want more Youth Express, just come on to youthexpress.org. Bye.
14: Bye.
15: If I were to say what my favorite role model would be, someone that faced trials but still stood through them, and also somebody that went through the same things as you, My name is Rasul. I'm 11 years old, and my role model is Kathleen Douglas, which is my grandmother. It was like a hard life for her because she's actually an immigrant from St. Martin, and that's like an island, and she had to work really hard for what she got because she wasn't so-called poor, but it's like she didn't have the money that like we would have now. She used to be a maid, and after that, the people treated her very harshly, and she went through a lot of things in her life and a lot of big events that happened like in the world. Now she's helping us, and she's still living with us. She still has a job, and she's 64 right now, and she still works and still tries to provide for us. So she's like a big role model for me because she says that I can do whatever I want to.
16: My name is Dorian. I'm 12, gonna be 13 next week. My role model would be Jeff Hardy. It's just someone who is known about Jeff Hardy for a long time. He had a bunch of problems. It started as he got into the WWE. I don't want to get, not much you can really get into, but what sparked about it is that a long time ago, this is at WrestleMania X7, Jeff Hardy, it was him and Matt, he was holding on to both tag team championships, and he got speared from there. Like, you know, for someone like Jeff Hardy, he's had a lot of injuries. He jumped from 30 feet, he put Edge through a ladder with a leg drop. He's done a lot of crazy things, and now as you see him, he's in TNA, Impact Wrestling, you know, he has his own wrestling company, Omega, you know, just a lot about him. He's done some crazy things he should have thought about doing before he did it, like, just in his life and in general. Besides that, he seems like a really cool person.
17: Hi, my name is Destiny, and I am 10 years old, and my role model is my grandma, because she's very strong.
16: Our grandma, she had breast cancer in, like, 2011. It was terrible, because she had to go through a lot, and it was hard on us, because when she had to go to Philadelphia a couple times, because that's where the cancer center was, yeah, that same year, our good grandma died. It was a tough year that year.
15: I would like to say that your grandmother, somebody that's going through cancer is a very bad pain, and a lot of people just give up because they think that all of the treatments and things aren't helping them, and all of the work that the people, the cancer center is doing isn't really making a difference on them. But your grandma strived through it, like you said, and I think that that's very important for other people to not give up on your dreams and your hopes.
16: But you know what's crazy about it is that right after it, she literally went back to go work.
17: She says, work for your own money. Don't work for nobody else.
18: I'm Justice. I'm 10 years old, and my role model is my grandma. She had breast cancer, but she survived, and, like, she's still strong. She, every day, she's happy. Nothing brings her down. Just, like, a few months ago, her brother died. Every day, she doesn't think to herself, like, oh, my brother died, or, oh, I had breast cancer. She forgets about it every day.
19: My name is DeAnthony. I'm 10 years old, and I'm going to fifth grade. My role model is my granddad. He used to always teach me and all that until, like, it got to a point where he had to go to prison or whatever because somebody lied on him or whatever. I had to live without him. My mom, she had a rough time sometimes. My dad had to help her. She was angry or whatever. She didn't really want to, like, talk a lot, or she didn't want to do a lot. But my pap, he always helped me. He was a role model of me. He would teach me stuff. He would help me on my homework. He would play with me if I were lonely. He would take me to Toys R Us, go get me some new shoes or whatever, like go get me some J's or KD's or something. But most of all, he was always like there for me. And that's why he's my role model.
20: My name is Carlos. I'm age 12, and I'm going to 7th grade next year. My role model is my mom. She does a lot of things for me. She makes sure I have a roof over my head. She makes sure the house is done. She makes sure everything's all correct. She helps me on my homework. She helps me do a lot of things. She knows when to work. She's always on time, and she's brave for what she does. She put her heart in what she believes in, and that's why she's my role model. I want to do the exact things like her.
21: My name is Kenton. I'm age 12, and I'm going into 7th grade. My role model is my mom. She has taught me a lot. Me and Carlos was in the same school as her. We was in kindergarten learning, like, 2nd grade stuff because she was a teacher. and she used to teach us a lot, man. I really didn't understand it then how much she cared about me. And when I wasn't trying hard, she used to get on me. I used to think that was stupid, that was weird, I was so mad at her. But I realized the fact that it's gonna help me in the long run. So when I go to college, I'm gonna be like her or better than her so I could get a career and help my family. And she just taught me all of that, and I just love her for that. She just helps us a lot. She cares if we're sad, lonely, but then she got me a game, she got me friends, all that stuff, and she just helps me a lot.
0: My name is Anaya, I'm 13 years old, and my role model is my mom. She had a baby, and she's supposed to be on bed rest, but every day she gotta make sure we got everything we need, and she take us where we gotta go, no matter what.
1: Asian superheroes are taking center stage, with Marvel's Shang-Chi's rise to popularity in a movie role, and with the addition of many new comic book portrayals. With these examples, and many more, the representation of Asians and Asian Americans is improving in the media. Shang-Chi comes from a team of Marvel's Asian American superheroes, featured in War of Realms, the new Agents of Atlas, which comprises of heroes that are from regions of Asia. This addition to comic books is especially important because it introduces the first Filipino superhero, Wave. With a positive portrayal of a powerful character such as Wave, Filipino Americans and Filipinos who read the comic can have someone who they identify with, which can impact lives for the better. But what about other racial groups in Asia? There's a focus on East Asian characters, and while that is by no means a bad thing, other groups in South and Southwest Asia aren't aware of or don't have mainstream characters that they could identify with. Negative stereotypes plague perceptions of people in South and Southwest Asia. The people of these regions need a positive portrayal that includes parts of their culture and identity. Developing a superhero character from this region would impact lives in a positive way. The problem is, currently, there are little to no mainstream characters from these regions. Having comic book writers and illustrators from these regions is crucial for developing a superhero that identifies with the people in those regions, and it continues to contribute to the diverse characters and capabilities of those superheroes. For there to be equal representation, comic book companies should work with more of these writers and illustrators to publish and promote genuine portrayals of South and Southwest Asian cultures for mainstream audiences. With a commentary for Youth Express, this is Vidya Sirti.
22: This week we have somebody I thought I recognized her, and Hannah was here with an ensemble before. She's 18. She just graduated from Mount Lebanon High School. We'll listen to her first piece, and then we'll give you a chance to get to know her. We'll catch up. Here is Hannah Ishizaki.

0: Just beautiful. That was Hannah Ishizaki. And thank you for being here with us today. Can you tell us the piece you just played?
1: I just played Paganini's Caprice number 9 from the 24 Caprices.
0: And you're going to be, I guess, heading off somewhere this fall. What are your plans for the fall?
1: Yeah, I'm going to be attending the Juilliard School for composition.
0: Congratulations.
1: Thank you.
0: You must really, really be excited.
1: I'm very excited,
0: When do you start?
1: Well, I leave on August 24th, and the move-in day is the 25th.
0: That's, I've been talking with a lot of class of 2018 students over the past month, and there's this strange feeling of kind of having your foot in two places, right?
1: Yeah.
0: You probably, in some respects, want to enjoy your time here, but at the same time, there's a lot of, I don't know if anxiousness is quite the right word, but anticipation.
1: Yeah, a bit of both. Yeah.
0: For people that might not come into contact with folks that are in that place now, can you describe what it's like, some of the things you've been going through and paying attention to?
1: Well, I've been trying to, as you were saying, like enjoy the most that I can while I'm still here and with my friends that are still here. But people are starting to go off to college even right now. And I also have to think about, oh, there are placement exams coming up. I have to do the online orientation. Like, I'm going to be there in 2 weeks kind of feeling. It's a mix.
0: What are the placement exams? That's to figure out, I guess, in any music school, but particularly in Juilliard, I guess they want to fit you to the right program, or how does that work?
1: Well, it's so there are a couple tests like music theory, ear training, that kind of thing. But it's just to fit you into what level class you're in so that you can best succeed there. Yeah.
0: That's are those online as well?
1: No, they're when I actually get there.
0: Oh, so wow. Okay.
1: You're thinking about it ahead of time. And
0: but it sort of is what it is, right?
1: Yeah.
0: But still, it's a lot of, a little bit of apprehension, I would think. You want to be sure you're able to have a good day and know what you're doing. Before I forget, your parents are here, so we should acknowledge them. Is there anybody else you'd like to acknowledge?
1: Yes. Well, I would like to acknowledge my violin teacher, Mr. Hung Wong Zha. He's really helped me in the past couple of years, and as I've been his student, and my first violin teacher, who is actually here, I think she's outside, Helen Andrasik, was my first violin teacher, and I ran into her just now doing a vision screening outside.
0: Oh, how nice. Yeah. How nice. Yeah. Did she come down to hear you play? I hope she did.
1: I hope so, but I'm not sure. And my composition teacher, Chris Massa, who without him, I don't think I would have been able to apply for Juilliard.
0: Do you know who your roommate is?
1: Yes.
0: And do you, are there other people from Mount Lebanon or from the Pittsburgh area that will be in Juilliard's incoming class?
1: I don't think so. Yeah. No one that I know of. But I know some other people that are incoming that I've done summer programs with and that kind of thing.
0: How many people are going to be part of the freshman class? Roughly,
1: I
0: is
1: think
0: it?
1: Think around 150.
0: Wow.
1: Kind of, right?
0: That's exciting. That's really exciting. If you're just joining us, we have 2018 Pittsburgh Concert Society winner, Hannah Ishizaki, with us. What would you like to play next?
1: I would like to play Bach from the Partita number 3, the Gavotte and Rondo.
0: Here she is once again.

0: just beautiful to listen to and feel energized by. That's Hannah Ishizaki. It's you look like you have such pleasure when you're playing. When did the violin choose you, or did you choose the violin?
1: When I was six, a mariachi band actually came to my school and performed. I don't remember this, but I've heard from my parents that that's what happened. And after that, I just wouldn't stop bugging them about, I need to play the violin. I just have to. Please get me lessons.
0: And did the mariachi band have a violin in it? That's unusual. I'm not used to seeing that. That's fun. So that was it.
1: That was it. I don't remember this, but...
0: So maybe there's a mariachi band in Juilliard for fun. Have you ever played in one?
1: I have not.
0: There's a recent CD that came into our library, which is an all-women's mariachi ensemble, which is said to be among the first, at least, to be playing at that level.
1: Wow.
0: And it's a neat group. What was it like to apply to Juilliard? Does it begin with a tape or an MP3? Or I'm just curious. Lots of us will never have that experience.
1: Yeah, well, so for composition, it's a little different.
0: Oh, that's true. You're not performant.
1: But for violin, they send in, I think they send in a video, but of the pre-screening excerpts. But for composition, you send in two scores and some recordings, and you have to do an essay. I think everyone has to do that. But it's like that for almost every music school. You send in scores, and then that's the first round. That's the pre-screening round. And if they like you, they invite you to audition. And so during the audition, for instrumentalists, I think you perform in front of a panel, that kind of thing, and then your time is up. But for composition at Juilliard, it's very nerve-wracking because it was... there are five faculty members, and so you're auditioning for a studio. And so one after the other, 15-minute interviews each of them, one-on-one. That's what it was for composition. It was very scary.
0: Because you'll be assigned to a particular group?
1: Yes.
0: And for composition, for what you submit... are your scores for an entire orchestra or an ensemble, or is it your choice?
1: It's your choice, but I think they recommend that you give like a variety of ensembles. So I submitted a full orchestra piece, and then I submitted just a little wind trio piece, just for contrast.
0: How did you learn how to do that?
1: Had a good teacher. Yeah. Well, I have been playing in an orchestra for a while since, like school orchestra, and then I went to Tripo and Paiso. So I've been kind of listening around, and I did a mandolin orchestra, the Pittsburgh Mandolin Orchestra, for a while. So I've been sort of listening, and a lot of what they teach you in composition lessons is to. Like write for the instrument, don't make it like unplayable. Make it idiomatic to the instrument, and also you know, Samuel Adler's book of The Study of Orchestration was a great reference. It's a little nerdy, but I read a lot.
0: That's great. And then when you play like the groups you mentioned, Three Rivers Young People's Orchestra and Pittsburgh Youth Symphony Orchestra, you get really accomplished to listening to what's surrounding you, not just to what you're playing.
1: Especially playing as an ensemble,
0: Well, it's exciting. I hope if you have time, you'll stop back to join us again as you get ready to head to Juilliard. It'll probably be our last chance to hear you for a little bit. Is there anything else you'd like You have one more piece, but before you play it, is there anything else you'd like to say that I may have not given you a chance to?
1: I don't think so, but thank you.
0: That means I did an okay job. What would you like to finish up with?
1: Actually, a piece that I wrote. It's called Astrofield. I played it as part of the PCS concert, but this will be the radio premiere, I think.
0: Wonderful. What's it called again?
1: Astrofield.
0: Wonderful. Here with our own composition is Hannah Ishizaki.

0: her own composition there. And what a pleasure to have Hannah with us once again. Thank you for being here.
1: Hi, my name is Cameron Pressel. I graduated from Northern Bedford, and I'm going to be attending Shippensburg University in the fall to study biology. This internship was meaningful to me because it taught me more about what I would want out of my own life. Being in a professional setting every day has changed my mind, I think, for the better, because I believe that I'd rather be working more with people than alone in my own office. I'd learned how to work with people more and how to make connections. One of my favorite moments was visiting the Bedford County Chamber of Commerce, because I come from Bedford, and just talking with them taught me there's so much more in Bedford that I didn't even know about, and I grew up there. My hope is that the Alleghenies is the place where everyone wants to come and visit and vacation and just have a nice time. The internship is a great opportunity not only to learn about your community and to support your community and to make a great impact on your community, but to also learn about yourself and how to work with others.
2: Seton Hill, Penn State, Pittock Green, High Point, I don't know what I want to pick, let alone what major I want. What happens after that? What job do I want? How am I going to get there? Ugh.
3: What you just heard may be too familiar. Young adults having no clue what they want to do after high school.
4: What college they want to go to, what they want to major in, or even if they want to go to college at all.
3: Their future is uncertain. Many students move on after high school, but do not know what to do or where to go. Unfortunately, some schools do not provide the programs needed for students to understand what careers they might want to pursue.
4: This is an issue, as about 50% of youth go into college with an undecided major. But why are these students not ready for life after high school?
5: Why are 50% undecided? They don't have experiences.
3: That was Larry Ansell, a teacher at Southmoreland High School. It's his job to give the students those experiences he talks about. The Future is Mine, or TFIM, helps students prepare for their career after high school. Ansell is an administrator of the Southmoreland branch of the program and provides members with valuable knowledge by facilitating learning opportunities.
5: The Future is Mine is a club geared towards getting kids to understand what's coming next. After high school, what's the world going to look like? What's the workplace going to look like? What type of job skills do you need to have? And the club is a way for you to do that through service projects, job shadowing, and a lot of self-development.
3: TFIM is a statewide club included in 26 schools and services more than 700 members a year. Gina Barrett, the executive director of the Future is Mine program, speaks on the issue of future preparedness after high school.
6: I think it's definitely important for students to have an idea of what they want to do when they're graduating from high school. It's definitely going to help them in the long run because it's going to save them time and save them money.
4: TFIM can give students a plan for the rest of their lives, or at the very least, give them the ability to see what's out there.
6: And I do think it's really beneficial, and I think the students who are in it definitely get a lot of opportunities and experiences that they might not have otherwise. So I do feel like if there are students who take part in something like a Future is Mine or something else that's at their school, some kind of career exploration, that they would be a little better prepared and be able to answer some of the questions about their future and what works for them a little bit better.
4: There are other programs available to students that are like TFIM, one being the 4-H organization that Rain Lookabill, a senior at Southmoreland High School, is a part of.
7: So 4-H has given me a lot of different skills like TFIM has with leadership. I've talked to a lot of people. I've led a bunch of different community service projects, and I want to be a vet. I've worked with a lot of animals through 4-H, and that has really strengthened my skills with animals.
3: While college seems like a necessity for many, there are numerous other directions that one can take.
5: So college is great, but it is not for everybody, especially if you don't know specifically what you want to go in, because you're going to drown in debt.
3: But if you're not going to college, the ideal situation for most Americans, what can you do?
5: So many companies will pay to train you, apprenticeships and things like that. I mean, the local 66 union based out of New Alexandria, they have an internship program that you get in that, you'll be running excavators, backhoes, and dozers, making $35 an hour within a couple of years. Hard work does pay off. It might not pay off in what you dream about, and don't try to get a job in your dream. Go for a job that you have the skills that allow you to have a dream hobby.
4: Projects like The Future is Mine prepare a new generation filled with stories of success.
6: We do have students who have been in TFIM. We have one who is a mayor right now. We have one who did career exploration with the county, and now he's a representative. So he went to the local government, was at the Allegheny County on one of these career exploration trips for the students, or the Future is Mine Student Leadership Conference, and explored the county government a little bit more, and now he's gone on to that, and that's a career of his.
4: Everybody's plan may be different,
3: but with hard work and the right skills,
4: their future will be certain.
3: This has been Austin Hodge
4: and Anthony Urbani from the Westmoreland County Community Foundation.
3: And this has been Working for the Future.
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11: My name is Sam Bisno. I'm a 11th grader at Obama Academy, and I'm the editor-in-chief of the Obama Eagle.
10: My name is Isaac Degenholtz. I go to Obama, and I'm 17 years old.
12: I'm Dylan Shapiro. I go to Obama, and I'm 14 years old.
13: Hey, my name is Amanda Jones. I go to Obama, and I'm 16 years old.
14: I'm going to be reading a poem titled Rosemary. It's inspired by this book I read in 9th grade, The House on Mango Street. The author's name is Sandra Cisneros. I wrote this when I was kind of in a bad place. I really wanted to like mimic this author because there was this excerpt in the book that was really important for us to read in 9th grade. And the main character, she was at this fair with her friend. And her friend had went off to go talk to these other boys, and she was in the corner. And some older guy came up to her, and he like pulled her aside and he assaulted her. It was really early on in the year that we read that, and it was just kind of important to talk about, and I think that was one of the first real conversations I ever had in my class with my friends, the students, and just how we felt about the whole thing and what the kids had like experienced personally, the thoughts they had about that. I wrote this piece, and I've edited it a little bit over the years. Started this in 9th, I think I finished it last year, so this is the poem. Rosemary is the girl with eyes that remind you of pools of opal and light. The girl was filled with so much kindness, it was contagious just being around her. The smile so wide and the face so sweet, you couldn't help but smile around her. As she spends her days out and about without seemingly a care in the world, no one even considered that her life was anything less than normal, anything less than perfect. Everyone couldn't be anything less than wrong. Behind closed doors with the curtains drawn, Rosemary was always on guard. Her neighbors loved her, her teachers adored her. There was no fault anyone could find with her. That was until she came home. Her father was very different. Her father was very different. He didn't care for the constant compliments, the positive attention he received about his daughter, the love she was shot with from their community. All he could focus on were her eyes that were dark and shining, the thickness of her shape, the roundness of her face. Those were the only things she could focus on, the only things he dared to care about. And maybe he cared a little too much. Rosemary, do you sometimes wish that you didn't have to go home? Do you wish that one day soon, you could keep walking forward and not stop? That you would find peace within your family, peace shared with your father, peace with yourself. And that one day you could be free, and even just for a moment, free to fly, free to live, free to be happy, without the constant judging, the constant pressure of someone being so quick to judge because of what lies on the outside, and not the beauty that blooms within. What I truly think you want, and all you ever wanted, is for someone to love you, and truly love you, and for no one to say that it was wrong.
11: I feel like Amanda mentioned having this discussion in 9th grade and how it was sort of eye-opening for her, and it was the first time that she had ever had that kind of discussion. To me, I don't think that's too young to be having that kind of discussion at all. We read in the news every day about people far younger than 9th graders being assaulted, being taken advantage of sexually and otherwise. And in order to be able to defend yourself from that sort of thing, I think you have to be armed with the knowledge of what it is, what it looks like, what to do if someone's ever in a situation like that. We can't just sort of turn a blind eye to it because it's something that goes on every single day.
12: So I sort of feel like a lot of these conversations don't happen often enough. I'm taking 9th grade English 2 right now, and we haven't read that book yet. But what we are reading is The Catcher in the Rye. And so one of the themes that is most explored in that book is protecting innocence. So we've sort of had a couple discussions about at what point does having information about the world around you triumph over innocence? Like, at what point should you stop being shielded? And I think that's a really interesting question that doesn't really have a single answer. But I think that a lot of the time, the best thing to do is to sort of treat young children with the respect that they deserve and also understand that there are certain things that they won't be able to understand until they're older. So I think sort of introducing some elements that are sort of veiled in some way, like it's some sort of like fable or something like that, is probably the best way to go about doing that.
10: I think a former speaker, Sam, kind of touched on this, that if you're old enough to read the news and understand what's going on, then you should be at the age where you're ready to have that discussion. I think that discussion on like how we treat women and how we, us as a society, have failed in the past to treat women fairly, I think that's a discussion that has to happen when students start entering 6th, 7th, 8th grade, when their actions matter. And they have to realize that what they do then can carry with them for the rest of their maybe educational career and going into their professional career. So I think that's a conversation we have to have young.
7: It goes beyond just conversations about how we treat a woman. I think it also goes into conversations about men and about boys who have been assaulted by men and women, adults older than them, and how it's not taken as seriously in the community, in any community, because there's just a stigma around boys and like, oh, you have to be men, you have to be stronger. And then you have this thing surrounding girls and how sometimes we complain too much or we take things too seriously. And I just think there's just this constant disconnect between what actually happens to young kids and what people view as assault and what people view as wrong. And it just goes just so far beyond that.
12: And I think that sort of stems from like these caricatures of what men are and what women are.
7: Yeah.
12: Because you see these stereotypes that like, oh, men always have to be strong and they always have to be the protector and blah, blah, blah, blah. And women

0: what we knew when we were 12, 11, 13 is probably a lot more than kids did 10 years before that. So I think we just have to keep young people as informed and educated as possible, because regardless of whether or not we want them to or whether or not they deserve it, a lot of them are going to be opened up to a lot of things early on in their life that they shouldn't be. And it's important that they know how to react and how to deal and where to go if they need help more than anything. And I think innocence should be valued. And I think, you know, kids deserve to be kids, but I also think kids deserve to be safe. There's a lot of stuff that goes unreported, and there's stuff you see in the hallways. And again, I think a lot of the younger kids don't know what's defined as, like, harassment and assault. So when it happens to them, like, they laugh it off. So I think, again, another part of it is educating your kids young. So I do think there could be a larger conversation about it. And I do think some of it does start with literature, because you read every day. And that's something that's constantly going to be, like, involved in your life. Whether or not you're in school or you decide to go to college, you know, reading is everything. Reading is everywhere.
1: I think literature is helpful as a means to, like, expose people to sort of broad themes. But a lot of times it's the examples we see in literature, whether it's in The House on Mango Street or it's in Catcher in the Rye, they're much more overt examples, and they're much more defined as sexual assault, sexual harassment. And it's far away. It's not something that people can necessarily relate to in their everyday lives. These are, like, most times fictional stories. But this kind of stuff goes on in the hallways every single day, like Amanda was saying. And there needs to be, like, a clear, no, like, that constitutes sexual harassment the same way anything else that you're reading about constitutes sexual harassment. And also, I think there's sort of a stigma about reporting it, to be honest. I think you're kind of seen as, like, a narc, or, like, you're not, you know, with it if you...
0: Or it wasn't that serious.
1: Yeah. Why are you taking it so seriously? If you report something, you know, whatever, you get touched in the hallway, whatever, you report that, and it's like, no, like, you were just sexually harassed. Go report that. There's nothing wrong with reporting that. So it's helpful to tie in literature to what goes on every day. So my name's Sam Bisno again. I'm the editor-in-chief of the Obama Eagle, and I'm a junior at Obama. Right now I'm going to read a piece, an excerpt from a piece that I wrote in December of 2018 about my experiences volunteering or interning for a political candidate, a state Senate candidate by the name of Lindsey Williams. So I'll just read a little bit about it, and then we'll open it up to a discussion. I've always considered myself political. I keep up with current events. I attend the occasional rally. I'm a member of Youth in Government, the whole nine yards. And perhaps no tradition is more time-honored when it comes to being politically engaged than anxiously watching election night results roll in. Usually, you're with a crowd of like-minded individuals. There's the designated 538 monitor, the self-proclaimed expert on the persuasion universe, and the disillusionment of the working class, the vacillating seer declaring righteous triumph and abject defeat with each tick in the percentages. You're all biting your collective nails, pacing with more vigor as the night drags on. Given its implications, it's hard not to romanticize this fateful Tuesday in November, to construe it as the defining hour of a candidacy, more than the culmination of months of hard-fought campaigning, but rather the only moment of true consequence in a seemingly endless election season. And then I go on to talk about how that wasn't really my experience, because I volunteered for a down-ballot state Senate candidate who only ended up winning by around 500 votes in a district of more than 200,000 people. And so for me, I felt my efforts really pay off. It wasn't just one night. There was no predetermined result, as the case is with so many elections. And so I felt really gratified. I felt like my work had really paid off. So I want to sort of pose a question to you guys, like, how important is it for us kids who can't vote yet to be involved in the political process?
2: Well, I think that it's hugely important because so as someone who is 2 years – my name is Dylan Shapiro. I'm a freshman at Obama, so I'm 2 years younger than everyone else here. So at times it feels like I'm almost farther away from the political process. But I think that what kids should do is make it so that they – because there are still plenty of things that you can do without voting. You can do like what Sam does – like what Sam did – was talking about doing volunteering for political candidates. You can donate money to certain campaigns. Not all campaigns will let you do it if you're under 18, but certain campaigns will. So there are all sorts of different things that you can do, but I think that a lot of times kids think, oh, I'm not 18.

0: yet, I can't vote, so I can't do anything. I might as well just wait till I'm 18. And so I think that we need to have more active kids in politics, because like a lot of things, like education policy doesn't really affect adults at all. Yet they have all of the say in it. So I think that's a big issue where the voices of kids need to be heard.
1: I think, my name is Amanda Jones. I go to Obama and I'm in 11th grade. I think just thinking about like we have this stigma. It's like this you turn 18, it's like this defining year. It's just this defining moment of like adulthood, and like everything you do like starts to matter, and like you can vote, and there's like you can vote, and what, you can buy a house, you can, well, you can smoke, you can buy cigarettes, and there's some, like, they present, like, 18, there's, like, so many things that you can do when you turn 18, but I think that doesn't mean what you do leading up to that isn't important. So, you're, like, a lot of us, what, we're 16 now. Isaac, are you 17?
2: Yeah, I'm 17.
1: And so, like, Isaac's 17, but me and Sam,
3: I'm
1: we're 16,
3: 14.
1: Dylan, you're 14. And it's okay. But that's how I felt when I was in ninth grade, too. I mean, I was friends with some of the seniors and the juniors, and they were talking about, oh, I'm 17, I'm going to be able to vote next year. I'm 18, I can vote, I can do this, I can do that. And it did, like, thinking about like what you do leading up to it, it's just as important. It's important for you to be involved and for you to know what's going on in the world, because you are going to turn 18, and you have to be able to make informed decisions on who you're going to vote for, or what you're going to do, if or if not you want to buy cigarettes, or what type of house you want to buy. You need to know, what's out there, what's in the world, what you should be educated about, because you are going to be 18 soon. Like, all these decisions, like this life-defining moment that people have been talking about your entire life, it's going to be there soon. So you want to know what you're doing. You don't want to vote for the wrong person, buy the wrong pack of cigarettes, buy the wrong house.
2: I think any pack of cigarettes is the wrong pack of
1: What was
2: cigarettes.
1: The point, Isaac?
4: Yeah, I think leading off of what everybody else said, just like getting involved, I think the best ways to get involved are go volunteer, knocking doors. It's a lot of work. Sometimes you'll end up in the middle of nowhere knocking doors. But like that's like going to people's houses, leaving the flyers, going up to their doors, talking about your candidate and the issues they stand for. That's like one of the best ways to like make a mark on them and influence the process.
3: I think also, though, like it's important to note, like I think that's sort of the typical image of a political volunteer. But like I think I knocked on like 2,000 doors-ish, and I maybe got 20 per I maybe reached 20% of the doors I knocked on, something like that. Like it's there are other ways to get involved that don't involve you doing all of that, don't involve you, going out to Cheswick or Ross or wherever it is. You can just, spreading the issue with the people that you talk with normally can be as effective as reaching a fraction of the people that you knock on the doors of. There's the traditional political volunteer, and then I think there's sort of the modern political volunteer. And with every election cycle, it's more and more ingrained in social media. It's more and more word of mouth. There's more and more non-establishment candidates running that really benefit from people just kind of spreading the word. So I think it's important to be involved in any way.
1: I have a question for you, Sam. So
3: Yeah.
1: you said you felt like really involved in this campaign yourself. How big of a role do you think social media played in this campaign?
3: So social media was massive. So
1: yeah.
3: Just a little bit about Lindsay. So she was a liberal candidate running with a pretty liberal platform up against a very conservative candidate. Neither one of them was the incumbent, because her opponent had defeated Randy Volokovich in the primary. And her opponent began running not only a social media campaign, but also a mailing campaign and just like a flyer campaign saying that she was a socialist without any reasoning to say that. I mean, claiming that she was a member of the Democratic Socialists of America, which wasn't true. She lost their endorsement, yada, yada, yada. But like, I mean, I hate to say fake news, but it's so easy to just spread lies nowadays. And I would go up to people as I was knocking on their doors and be like, oh, I've heard of her. She's the socialist, right? And then I'd have to tell them why she's not a socialist. And it's like, it's just so easy to just spread information, whether it's detrimental or whether it has a positive effect.
0: Yeah. I did some political volunteering too, where I was one of the campaigns that I volunteered for a bunch of people. It wasn't like one person like Sam did. But one of the groups that I campaigned for was Our Kids, Our Commitment, which was the group that was sort of behind the ballot measure, which was – I think there were a couple other ones that weren't particularly controversial. But – and I sort of felt like it shouldn't have been that controversial. Basically what it would have done was – like slightly raised housing property taxes, and then it would have gone into a fund to pay for like school lunches and after school programs for kids and stuff like that. Like that doesn't seem that outside the box to me, but there was all sorts of like faulty information floating around that, you know, like this money was actually going into a slush fund, and then like Peduto and then all the Democratic career politicians were just going to take out of it and then use it to fund vacations to the Bahamas and whatnot. And of course, like none of that's true. I had all these little leaflets that had the exact wording of the legislation, and it was like very much written so that that couldn't happen, so that the funds would have to be used for this purpose and this purpose only. But that ballot measure didn't pass, sadly. And I think that the reason that it didn't pass was because of that misinformation. Because a lot of – like it was a bipartisan measure. Like there were people on both sides of the aisle who were supporting it. It's just that there was all this negative press out there, and so it didn't pass because of that.
5: Yeah. I want to throw a question out there. So you guys, even if another way might be – like discussions with your parents who can vote. Can you guys, I guess a couple questions. Do you talk to your parents about political issues? Is there anything that you disagree with your parents on? Do you engage in debates, or do you find that your views are aligned with theirs more so? Where are the discrepancies, if there are any?
3: I mean, I think this is probably the case for most kids, is that their views tend to align with their parents. That's not to say that I'd never disagree with my parents' political views, and we have debates about it, which I enjoy. But I think that, like, in terms of a kid's role in, you know, quote unquote, the political process when it comes to their parents, voter turnout is never where it should be. Yeah. I mean, never. Like, I mean, it should be 100%. It doesn't get close ever. And so it could be as simple as saying to your parents, "Hey, did you vote today? You know, it's right around the corner. You can just walk down and, you know, check the box." You know, it's your right and your sort of privilege as an American citizen to do that. It can be something as simple as that, but just encouraging people to exercise their right to vote is such an important thing to do.
0: Yeah, in terms of talking to my parents about politics, I talk to my mom mostly because she is a political scientist at Pitt, so like it's her job to know a lot about these things. But so a lot of times what we end up talking about is most of the time our views align pretty closely, but there are a couple things that I'm sort of more friendly to that she isn't. So we would both probably describe ourselves as liberals, but I think I'm a bit more liberal than she is. So like I think the ideal healthcare system is a Medicare for all system, but I also think that it's very unlikely that any system like that would pass, and so it's kind of a waste of time to try. And she's more thinking that, like, something similar to, like, a more refined version of Obamacare would be better and stuff like that. So, like, very small policy differences. But for the most part, I just sort of learn about what I can from her because she knows a lot about sort of what makes candidates run and why – and a lot about why people's brains work the way they do and how that affects their political beliefs. So a lot of that is really interesting. So we talk more about that than the issues a lot of the time.
1: I actually do agree with both Sam and Dylan. I think what your parents believe, sometimes that kind of builds the basis of what you can begin to define as like your political like alignment, like if you're Democratic or Republican. I think I'm a little bit more liberal than both my parents. They're both pretty like democratic. I don't want to say they're like a little bit more conservative than me, but they are. But I think that also just comes with age and how they grew up. And I think, yeah, a lot more kids are more, I think, in our generation at least, and what I see in my school, a lot more kids are, like, more liberal with their parents. They're sometimes a little bit more involved.
5: Can you think of an example where, of what you're talking about between you and your parents?
1: With my parents?
5: Yeah.
1: I don't want to really start. I don't want to really really start something, but both my parents are they're Democratic, and so am I. And in terms of something like abortion, and how I would say I would support that it's a woman's choice. And I think if it came down to legislation and voting for it, my parents would vote for it. But it would be a really it would be a big problem for them inside morally to do it. So they would do it because they believe that it is a woman's choice, but it would be a lot harder for them to go out and to vote yes on a bill like that than it would be for me. I think that's, like, the best example I can give. Like, they know – I think they just have, like, this idea in their head of what's, like, right and wrong. And I think for a lot of kids, the younger we get, there's a lot more gray area in between. And, like, and it's not just so black and white in between what's wrong and what isn't.
4: I would say that I'm definitely probably more liberal than my parents. My dad's probably a bigger friend of Bill Clinton than I am. We had an interesting discussion about him the other day. But, like, I think there are some issues that definitely I swing more liberal on. Like, my parents are definitely less for, like, an increase in property tax and stuff like that because they're the ones that actually pay it. So, like, it's a little bit, like, harder to understand when you're not actually paying the taxes towards that stuff. And I think that's, like, some, like, of where our differences come, that maybe as we get older we'll become a little bit more fiscally conservative, less interested in,
1: yeah,
4: like, our taxes being raised from, what, 43% to 60% to stuff like that. Like, we might be less friendly to that, and I think that's kind of where we see the differences. But I think overall kids are very similar to their parents in their views.
3: I think, like, one sort of interesting lens into it, or maybe an exception to the rule that we've kind of established, is, like, religion. It's not an explicitly political thing, but it often is. I mean, I think fewer and fewer kids subscribe to the religion that their parents do. I think it's sort of like kids are becoming much more independent in terms of their religious views than they once were. So I think it's just sort of like an interesting little, like microcosm of this dynamic.
1: Yeah, that's true.
0: Also, in terms of religion, I think kids are sort of moving towards being a lot more secular than their parents, for the most part. There are definitely exceptions to that rule. Mm-hmm. But, like, I know plenty of people who sort of go to church with their parents because that's what their parents tell them to do, and sort of, but they just sort of tolerate it. They don't really subscribe to any of the beliefs or really feel that deeply about it, like the way that that their parents and certain other religious people do. And I don't know that that's necessarily a bad thing. Like, I think religion has definitely had a huge impact on our society. But I think that sort of looking at it as the lens of it's kids, it's sort of this generation being different than their parents, I think that's sort of more positive, is the sort of individuality instead of creating, like, one type of person for the rest of the, like, the rest of the time that the universe exists.
1: I mean, in terms of just us, like our cohort, what, like 2002, 2001, 2000, graduating, we're going to be, like, technically, like, the first cohort of Gen X. Gen Z. So I think it's really interesting when you go online and you read about what, like, they describe as some of, like, the fundamental differences between millennials and, like, members of Gen Z, or, like, Gen X's baby boomers, and then again, like, Gen Z. I think what, like, the generation you are, like, some of the, like, that does define you in terms of how you grew up and the things you believe in. Because the way we grew up and the way we're growing up now, it's probably nowhere near the same than how you grow up. And not to put that out there, but we grew up with technology. It's kind of crazy to say. We grew up with it. I mean, I remember when my dad got his first iPad. You remember when, like, the YouTube app was, like, the TV? Yeah. And it wasn't, like, the play button. Like, we grew up seeing that. And, I mean, my little sister's generation, when she's growing up, that's all they know. You know, all they know is technology. So I think you just growing up with it, we grew up with a lot more information. And we probably know a lot more about the world than someone did 20 years ago. And because of that, the things we do and like how we view the world is different because we have probably access to so much more information. And that's probably a lot more definitive in how we align ourselves politically too.
4: Yeah, I would say like access to information is probably a big factor in why we why we stop going to church as much because like one we might say we have better things to do. Like it's like as simple as that. Like our parents say, okay, let's go to church, but if they're not too harsh on you, then you're going to say, no, I want to sit here and look at my phone, or no, I want to do this, or maybe you're going out to hang out with friends, but like this access to like do whatever you want. Even from, like, your couch, I think is...
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1: Hey, my name is Amanda Jones. I go to Obama, and I'm 16 years old.
4: My name is Isaac Degenholtz. I go to Obama, and I'm 17 years old.
3: I'm Sam Bisno. I go to Obama, and I am 16 years old.
0: I'm Dylan Shapiro. I go to Obama, and I'm 14 years old.
6: My name is Javian Ortega Rodriguez. I go to Pittsburgh Kappa. I'm a junior. I went to go see Perdita at the new Hazlitt Theater. The main character, Ethan Cole, is dealing with this immense loss of a loved one. His transgender sister, who goes by the name Perdita, she was extremely bullied in her school while trying to advocate for equality, and that led her to commit suicide. This anger, this guilt, this extreme sadness and grief is inside of Ethan. This main character was pretty arrogant, snarky. I really liked the fact that he was a flawed character. In the midst of this, he hears the voice of William Shakespeare. He used to embrace it, but now it's just an inconvenience, almost like a haunting, and he wants nothing to do with this voice in his head. By the end of this show, what we realize is that this is a way of dealing with trauma because the voice of William Shakespeare is actually Perdita. Losing her, that feeling of trauma was replaced by Shakespeare. Two main themes that I took from this show was the theme of finding common ground and also learning how to deal with trauma. Kennedy is the antagonist of this show, and he's transphobic, homophobic, super hateful. To top it all off, he's also a Christian. This stood out to me because as a Christian watching the show, that was tough to receive. Kennedy claimed to be a Christian, but if you really look at what Christianity is about, he's the complete opposite. It caused me to think with topics that maybe I don't necessarily agree with, my first thought shouldn't be to immediately back away or to deter, but to just hear the other side, to see if we can find common ground. The big aha moment was that neither Kennedy or Ethan, who clearly represent two different places politically, desire to reach common ground. Perdita was a great show. It was insightful, and the playwright, Nathan Wagner, did a really good job making his points clear. I recommend that you go see a CSA show because I think you'll be really surprised and I think you can take something really valuable from it. This is Javian. Thank you for listening.

0: This is Matthew Ryan Miramontes. I'm 17 and I go to Cornell High School, and this is for Pittsburgh Youth Media. On Friday, May 13th, the Andy Warhol Museum hosted their annual Youth Invasion that allows the teens to take over the Warhol. The Youth Invasion is all about self-expression and letting the youth of Pittsburgh interact with other youth performers their age to expand upon their horizons as emerging artists. It is a great opportunity for any musician, painter, writer, or performance artist to set up, perform, and interact with the audience after the show in a laid-back environment. I could not recommend going to the Youth Invasion enough. It gave me new music to hear and new friends on a night to remember. The Youth Invasions all started back in May of 2002 as a way to let young fashion designers, musicians, and painters to get exposure on their pieces. It is amazing to see an event like this going strong for over 10 years and to see the turnouts get bigger and bigger every year. This was the first time I had ever heard of the Youth Invasion at the Warhol, and I was stunned to see how friendly and well-connected everyone was at the show. Older generations and younger generations both came together to see live jazz, theatrical performances, poems, and even hip-hop performed from all local Pittsburgh artists. The Youth Invasions are a great idea, and I really love to see all of Pittsburgh's youth come together and create great works of art for all the people of Pittsburgh to enjoy. The first act that was set to perform was the Funky Five Project. They delivered a stellar performance, and I was lucky enough to talk to their keyboard player Henry and their saxophone player to ask them a few questions about their influences and any upcoming musical releases for the public to officially hear. First question I asked was, what were some of the inspirations or influence they used to start getting into music? Henry responded, quote, "Well, I was really into David Bowie, Gorillaz, and all different types of genres. I try to listen to nearly everything and to expose myself to new music every day." I then asked, "Was this your first live performance with the Funky Five Project?" Henry then replied, quote, "No, actually we have played a ton of different shows all around Pittsburgh and even some as far as West Virginia. Just recently we played the Children's Festival and the Pittsburgh Jazz Festival, to name a few." I then asked Henry about a new album. Henry then replied, "We wanted to start an album, but we are still writing and trying to get a feel of all the music. The Funky Five Project is still full of young talent, and I can't wait to see what we do in the future." It was a real pleasure talking to Henry and to see his band perform. They put on a rocksteady show, and I look forward to seeing what they can do in the future. The next band to perform was By the Process of Elimination, which took the crowd into a more pop-sounding, almost Green Day throwback that included covers of Twist and Shout and even some original pieces. The trio of members Eli, Jack, and Ethan all led an energy-filled alternative rock set list with blaring guitars and some serious energy. By the Process of Elimination has played several different shows, including the Roboto Project, several Battles of the Bands, and even the Pittsburgh Marathon. It was a real treat to see such young performers play original music, and it gives light into the future of music and songwriting as these pioneers take on the challenging task of creating art and displaying it for the world to see. The following act was Dreams of Hope, and this was definitely a real change from the straightforward music scene. Dreams of Hope was one of the most unique acts I have ever seen live, and it seemed to be more of a theatrical piece than a standalone music composition. I thought it was an interesting way to get the idea of self-expression out to the people, and I really liked their ideas about how society shouldn't define us and we can find our own meanings of ourselves. The crowd also seemed intent to listen to their message, and while the message may not appeal to everyone, it was still outstanding to see people doing what they wanted and saying exactly what was on their minds. Dreams of Hope was definitely the most interesting group of artists at the Youth Invasion, and their message is clear. It's okay to be who you are, and you should love yourself for it. Pacific Jazz was the next band to set up, and while they were getting ready to perform, I decided to take a look at the other floors around the Warhol. I entered the downstairs, which led to a silkscreen printing room, where artists could make several designs and print them on paper, t-shirts, or pretty much any other material. It was really interesting to see all the different unique designs people had come up with, and I enjoyed how the Warhol workers were teaching step-by-step guides on how to make your own prints. Also downstairs, buttons were being made with different types of images from newspapers, magazines, or through your own personal design. The other floors of the Warhol were all set up by different artists, but my personal favorite was the DJ in the world-famous Silver Balloon Room. Pocket Concept was the DJ, and he was playing some really interesting atmospheric samples inside the room, and it was like being inside a whole nother world. The music mixed with the balloons, the pop art, and the chatter of other youth artists set an environment that I could never forget. Once Pacific Jazz had finished their set and given their interview with the Youth Express, the next and near final act was set to perform, Hope Academy. Hope Academy brought back some artists from other bands like the Funky Five Project, but it mostly brought brand new instrumentalists and vocal performers onto the stage to continue with the ongoing original music written strictly by the youth. Hope Academy also did some interesting renditions of Beatles songs and even Bruno Mars' famous song Uptown Funk. This was honestly one of my favorite performances through the night because of the sheer energy they brought to the stage. Every single band and performer did a great job, but Hope Academy really raised the bar. They rocked the house and had a great time doing it. Lastly, One Hood came to the stage supporting an entourage of performers from singers to rappers to even poets. I thought that Nairobi had a great song called Drowning. I really liked the hook, and the featured verses from Chris Butler also was interesting. As Nairobi begins with soft singing, then Butler comes in with some harder sounding vocals, I can totally see the direction One Hood was going for, and with the next performance from Tyre Frost, that really got the crowd moving. One Hood gave something different to the crowd, and I really like their efforts to get everyone involved. I am actually hopeful to see when all the artists from Youth Invasion go in their careers, not just musically, but as artists in general. Every single person has so much potential, and the Youth Invasion gives all these artists a voice. For more Pittsburgh Youth Media stories, visit pghyouthmedia.org, find PGH Youth Media on Facebook and Twitter, or stay tuned to youthexpress.org.
1: My name is Eben. I'm in second grade at the Environmental Charter School in Pittsburgh, Pennsylvania. Alcohol makes me concerned about the future of the world, and here's why. Regularly drinking more than 8 units could cause high blood pressure. Instead of drinking alcohol, I wish people would start a non-alcohol campaign. If you drink alcohol all the time, it could ruin your life. For example, someone I knew drank and he's always miserable because he has less time to play. You could get very sick. Drinking alcohol could increase your chance of getting cancer. Drinking alcohol impacts all of us, and I think we can work together to make the world a better place. This is Eben for the Environmental Charter School Second Grade Persuaders.
2: My name is Akita.
3: My name is Nini, and I'm a senior at Brashear High School.
4: My name is Khadija, and I'm a senior.
5: Hi, I'm Carly, and I'm in 11th grade at Brashear High School. This is Heritage Day. We celebrate many cultures. It's pretty awesome.
4: Well, the event today is called Heritage Day, so there's different types of cultures in Brashear. It's a diverse school. There's different cultures everywhere, so they're representing their culture and what they have, the food, the clothes, and the dance that they do.
6: People from Asia, people from Africa, people from like all over the world. So I think it's a privilege for us because we get to experience all these cultures around us, get to know them more, and we become more open-minded.
7: We are here to represent our culture and our country. There's a lot of people in the school. It's very diverse, and yeah, you have a community here.
3: Our booth right now is showcasing some games from Vietnam, some traditional candy and decorations and cards from Vietnam. I am Vietnamese. I was born and raised in Pittsburgh, but my parents came from Vietnam to find a better life here.
7: I am from Uzbekistan. Because of the Soviet Union, we were not known to the world. And only 25 years ago, we were known as Uzbekistan.
4: I'm representing Kenya. The dance is just for fun, so you do anything to just go with the beat. When you hear music, you just into it and you're dancing. So it's just like a lot of fun. And when you hear any type of song from any culture, we just jump in and then dance.
3: I feel like Vietnam as a country gets shadowed a lot by other Asian countries like China or Japan. But Vietnam is a really cultural place. It's just saturated with diversity.
7: Uzbekistan has like very old traditions and culture. Elders and older people, even a year older than you, they're respected really higher than in America, and they have very like a good reputation.
4: In Kenya, people will help you. A lot of people help you here, but like in Kenya, when you need something or when you ask for something in the street, you tap anybody. Oh yeah, I'll show you this place, I'll take you here.
6: Hi, my name is Miriam. I'm in 10th grade. My heritage goes back to Uzbekistan, and I lived in Iraq since I was born until I was like in second grade. I moved to Jordan, Syria, and then America, and I've been here for like 4 more years. Being a Brashear Bull, it means so many stuff. I cannot describe it as one word. It's more like a family that's like from all over the world. It's always different. There's always new people. Once you become a Brashear Bull, you're always a Brashear Bull, no matter what.
8: Well, we have one more creative person to talk to that has been honored by the Carnegie Library of Pittsburgh Teen Media Awards. And her name is Amitel Leibovich. And before we talk a bit about her creativity and her submittal, I'd like to get to know her a little bit better. Good morning. How are you?
9: Hi.
8: Hi. Can you tell me a little bit about yourself, how old you are, where you go to school?
9: Yeah. I am 17 years old, almost 18. I'm a senior in Hill Academy. And,
8: We've been talking a little bit about what school's been like during the pandemic. Have you been learning remotely most recently, or are you able to go back to classrooms?
9: My school, because it is so small, has the ability to, we were able to return, to go back to school. But we do have to, wear masks and keep our distances. But it's really nice to get back, especially after so many months of being stuck at home. I'm really glad that I can, get out of the house and be able to go to school, even if it means wearing a mask on my face.
8: Yeah, especially with your senior year, and I'm sure you're missing a lot of people and being able to see them face to face, and now you can. Do you know what you might be doing after graduation?
9: There are many possibilities. I'm not really quite sure. It is very early on in the year, so I still have a lot of thinking. But as for next year, I'm probably going to be entering the Israeli Army because I am a citizen, so I will probably be doing that. And then I will probably be doing that for 2 years, and then I hope to get into some sort of college for fashion design. And yeah.
8: So is it pretty much a definite that that requirement of citizens is done immediately when you're at the age you are, or is it possible to schedule that for a later date?
9: I'm not quite sure about people who live in the country. Because I don't actually live in the country, I have the flexibility of, I guess, not diving in so soon. But there are other options that people can do. Some people do services like working at a hospital or dealing with special needs kids. But most of people, women and men, go to serve in the Israeli Defense Force.
8: That's you're the first person I've met who has had to navigate that requirement, and it's a really fascinating one. And the fact that it creates an attitude of civic service and duty is, to me, remarkable. I admire you for what awaits you, no matter when it occurs, for doing that. Have you grown up in Pittsburgh? Have you been here for most of your life?
9: Yes, I was born here, grew up here. I mean, I'm fourth generation Pittsburgh, so
8: okay.
9: I've been here for a very long time.
8: So you have dual citizenship, I guess.
9: Yeah.
8: I see. And the real reason we're talking, but I wanted to get to know you better, is to learn about your creation. It's called Against the Algorithm. And tell me more about it.
9: Sure. I originally had a completely other plan. I had this idea, I had this predetermined idea, from the beginning. I had a pattern and everything. And then I kind of did that. And then when this corona happened, I was kind of stuck at home, and I didn't really have a lot of fabric on me. And I couldn't just, go to the store and just get fabric because, everything was closed. And it was pretty much the beginning, and it was very serious, and there was barely anybody outside. So I was very much at home, and I was cleaning my room, and I found these pair of pants that were just, I haven't worn them in years. And but I didn't want to get rid of them because the texture was so nice, and also the structure of the pants, they were well-crafted, and I didn't want to just get rid of them. And so I decided, I looked at them and I was like, I can do something with this. And I gave myself some, I don't know if I would say rules, but I decided to challenge myself. And I said, I'm going to make something out of this without using extra fabric. I'm going to use everything from these pants. I'm not going to get rid of anything. I'm going to completely reconstruct this piece of clothing. And that's what I did. I took this piece of clothing that somebody had, had an idea. They had a pattern. They had a well-thought-out plan on how they were creating this because, at the end of the day, a piece of clothing is I mean, if you think about fashion as a technicality, I mean, when you wear clothing, it's important that things are, you know, constructed in a way that the structure won't fall apart. But if you think about fashion, I guess, as, you know, artistically, I mean, there are so many ways you can go about this and create things. I mean, there are fashion designers who don't even know how to sew, and they still are able to create beautiful pieces. And I really, like, when I was making it, I had no thought. Like, I was just doing it for fun. There was no, I didn't know what it was going to look like. And I took the time, you know, piece by piece. It was not easy. I'm not going to lie, it was really not easy. But I was able to take something that had a structure and completely go against it and build something that just didn't really have any structure. I didn't have a plan. There was nothing that I was comparing it to. There was no idea. I cut it up, I sewed it together, and I built something that, you know, that, I mean, I've never done this before. So it was definitely a challenge, but it was one that was worth it. And I really enjoyed doing it.
8: And if you go to Amitel's Instagram page, you can see some of her creations, and they're really beautiful. Tell me about the name Against the Algorithm, where that comes from.
9: I don't really, it sort of came out of, like, nowhere. I mean, I think I was reading a book and there was a word algorithm, and I was like, what does that word mean? And I searched it up, and it means, you know, like a routine, like, it's more about, like, programming, mm-hmm. but I thought it was really cool, and it really connected to my piece because I had no, there wasn't, I don't know, I didn't program it. I don't know how else to say it, but I had no, there was no pattern, you know, I had no idea what I was doing. And
8: that's what I was thinking too, is
9: yeah.
8: It's almost like, not exactly like Rage Against the Machine, but it's like most clothing I think are often, you know, made on programmed looms that literally have been programmed to create patterns by machines. And so somebody put a lot of thought into writing all of that down first and then coding it. You put a lot of thought, but you didn't. You went straight from hands to cloth, right, as you did it. So that makes it kind of anti-algorithm. I think it's a nice it's an eye-catching or ear-catching name, just the same. And this is the first thing you've made like this?
9: Yeah, it was definitely, I mean, I've made a lot of things, and most of them were, whether it was drawn, you know, before, or whether I had it in my mind, I always had, you know, like an idea. There was a thought process. There was a construct. I mean, so this was definitely way different. I mean, there was, usually it takes, you know, it takes time to create, like, even just a pattern, you know, taking the piece by piece. And this was just laid out on my floor. I just sat down and I just started and didn't know, like, it could have failed. It could have completely fallen apart, honestly, because there was no, I mean, there was barely any structure to it. It's basically just a bunch of pieces sewn together. Yeah, it was not anything that I've done before. But it was definitely, it's definitely one of my more interesting ones, because it wasn't really influenced by anything, because I didn't have something to build it off of. It was completely kind of out of nowhere.
8: Well, and you upcycled somebody's work who you really admired, which is a great thing too, to put the fabric to new use and, you know, reuse in that way. How did you come by your skills in sewing and joining pieces of fabric and your eye for design?
9: I don't exactly know when it started, but I've always had, I mean, since I was little, my father is a doctor in music theory and composition, so from the, like, since I was little, the appreciation for art was limitless. I mean, I was listening to so many genres, and my father would take me to all sorts of public performances, live performances, from operas to plays, and going to galleries. And so I think I don't exactly know the time I started, like the specific moment I was like, I really want to be a fashion designer. But I've known since I was little, art has definitely been something that my family has really valued and taken seriously. And for that, I'm very, very thankful. Appreciation for, I mean, I can't remember a time that I didn't, wasn't in love with clothing. I absolutely love clothes. And I love it so much that I'm willing to, you know, take that path as a career. And, so there's some, I don't know exactly where it came from, but, there's something to me, there's something so beautiful about, building pieces of clothing, because clothing to me have so much more meaning than just, you know, the material is like just something that you need as a necessity. And the things that I do, I try to go beyond that. I mean, of course I have fun making, you know, just a simple shirt, but the things that I have the most, admiration for this or looking for, you know, being influenced by so many designers, I don't know, Christopher Kane, Vivian Westwood, just like people who are doing exactly what I want to do. And, so, I mean, I can't remember the exact time, but,
8: That's a wonderful answer, because you found something that really speaks to you and that you take delight in, that simultaneously is giving others a lot of delight too, especially people that love fashion and admire work such as yours, but could not begin to think the way you are and creating the way you are. So it really speaks a lot to your skill. And as the world becomes more and more the same, as we look at things being mass produced the way they are, people like you who are able to create things with their own unique style and spirit, it is really important. So congratulations. I'm so excited.
9: Thank you so much.
8: For you winning. Is there anything else you'd like to say, anybody you'd like to give a shout out to or acknowledge?
9: Not that I can think of, but I'm just very thankful that, I mean, I didn't even think I was going to win, and I'm just very, very thankful to the people who chose my piece. So I'm just very, very thankful.
8: Congratulations. You'll find a link to Amitel Leibovich's site where you can learn more about her art by going to slbradio.org. We'll also put it up on Facebook as well. Or you can search, probably if you searched Pittsburgh and against the algorithm, I think it would probably pop up. Thanks for being with us.
10: 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I'm in 11th grade at Montour High School, and you're listening to Youth Express. 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
12: My name is Erin. I am 18 years old, and I go to Shaler Area High School. Today, I'm here to tell you about an individual who had a huge impact on my life while I was in high school. Mr. Stadelman, one of the math teachers at Shaler, is an amazing role model in every way. He taught me not only to be passionate and show initiative in every aspect of my life, but also how to be a mature young adult. to really work hard and be warm and engaging and respectful to every individual that you meet is very important for success, but also just for having a happy life in general. I really appreciate everything he's done for me. He's been there during so many hard times of my life, but also during the most fantastic times of my life. And I'm most going to remember his awesome sense of humor and just his really great work ethic. And I think it's really important for young students to find this mentor because it gives you an image or a person that you can try to develop into like some figure that you want to become or where you want to see yourself in 10 years.
13: 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This is a paper flower poem by Maya Angelou named Still I Rise. You may write me down a history with your bitter, twisted lies. You may tread me in the dirt, but still, like dust, I rise. Does my sassiness upset you? Why are you beset with gloom? 'Cause I walk like I got oil wells pumping in my living room. Just like moons and suns with the certainty of tides. Just like hopes springing high, still I rise. Thanks for listening.
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15: Since I was younger, I've always been told, sit down, be quiet, you're a child. This has nothing to do with you. But what adults in my family didn't seem to understand is that I have a voice. And what they're talking about most of the time has something to do with me. Then I got older, and it wasn't just sit down, be quiet, you're a child. It was sit down, be quiet, you can't do that. You're a girl. Stay in the back, don't talk. You can't walk down the street because you're a girl, too fragile, too precious. I don't want to stay in the back. I want to be seen. I want to walk down the street and get on the bus all by myself. I'm not fragile, and I'm not a girl. I'm a woman. I'm strong, and I have the right to be independent, just like the men around me. All the men in my family just tried to protect me, and I am grateful for that. But I have a right to be free and do things on my own. People might think that I sound ridiculous, but I'm just speaking my truth, and I won't be quiet about it. My voice is just as important as his. My education is just as important as his. My life is just as important as his. There were times when my dad let my brother walk to places by himself and didn't let me. I had to go with my brother or my dad himself. And that made me feel sad and angry, especially because I'm older than my brother. Can I go alone? To all the women out there and the young girls becoming women, you have a voice. You have rights and you are just as much a person as all the other men out there. Don't let anyone make you think otherwise. With a commentary for Youth Express, this is Melada Perez.
16: 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I'm 16 years old, and I'm in the 11th grade at the Winchester Thurston School. Today, I will be reviewing one of my favorite sweet treat spots, Berry Fresh, located on 1717 Murray Avenue. 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
17: Hello, my name is Aaron. I am 12 years old and I go to Steel Valley Middle School. Today I'd like to talk to you about going to the 6th grade. Middle school is really cool. I thought I would get lost all the time. I was very wrong. You'll practically memorize all the hallways. Also, the teachers are really nice. You also hardly ever get homework. The only thing you might get is a worksheet and a writing assignment every once in a while. You will really like it. The difference between the homework in 6th grade and 5th grade is the teachers let you do the homework in the class, if there is any homework, but in 5th grade, it's like, at the end of the day, they'll say, okay, here's your homework, turn it in tomorrow, or maybe the next day if it's a longer assignment, but in 6th grade, they just let you do it in class, and most of the time, you have nothing to do when you get home, or very little.
18: If you were asked to think of journalists that have changed history, certain names will instantly come to mind. Walter Cronkite, Woodward and Bernstein. But of course, there are numerous unsung figures of the field that have changed the course of time in their own special ways. Elizabeth Jane Cochran, better known as Nellie Bly, was one of these people. Her most significant achievements involve going behind the lines of a mental hospital and taking an adventurous trip around the world, both of which led to the popularization of investigative journalism. Growing up in Pittsburgh, Cochran felt frustrated with a local paper's representation of women, so she wrote a letter to the editor expressing her opinion, which not only was printed, but also landed her a job as a staff writer. At the time, it was considered inappropriate for a woman to write under her own name, so Elizabeth Cochran became Nellie Bly. Bly was interested in advancing her career further, so in 1886, she moved to New York to seek a new writing position, which she gained at the New York World. Soon after, 10 Days in a Madhouse was published, one of Bly's most famous stories. The story involved her faking mental illness to gain access to a mental hospital and expose its terrible conditions. This piece catapulted Bly to one of the most famous journalists in the country. Nellie Bly's most famous story involved a whirlwind trip around the world. Inspired by the novel Around the World in 80 Days, Bly embarked on a trip identical to the one in the book. This was mainly a publicity stunt, but people across continents latched onto the idea, greeting Bly at her every stop. In the end, she completed the trip in 72 days, both beating out her personal goal of 75 and winning over a rival journalist taking a similar expedition. As a result of its revolutionary nature, this trek would become Bly's most well-known achievement. Nellie Bly's work in the development of investigative journalism was groundbreaking for its time. So, 100 years later, although Bly is not nearly as well-remembered as many other journalists, it's important to know that, through this one person's courage in breaking the norm, the course of history was truly changed. With a spotlight for Youth Express, this is Andrew McLaughlin, a 9th grader at North Allegheny.
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21: Hello, my name is Alexis. I am 12 years old, and I go to Still Valley Middle School. Today, I'd like to talk to you about going to 6th grade. I expected 6th grade to be horrible, but I was wrong. 6th grade wasn't that bad. There was barely any fights or people getting shoved into lockers. If you're coming into 6th grade, remember to do all your work for each class and come to school prepared and with a good attitude. I think the hardest thing was probably science class because he makes us do a lot of work. But it was better off doing all that work than not doing it at all. I remember we always went outside for math in the spring to work in the duck pond. I think it was more beneficial to learn outside the classroom because we got to make our community cleaner.
0: This is Carrie Menino, age 17, of Winchester Thurston High School. The name of this poem is Summer of My Childhood. I'm standing in front of the Children's Museum on the north side of Pittsburgh. I picked this spot because this poem has a lot to do with growing up and what it means to not be a child anymore and wanting to still be a child. So I wanted to have some background noise of children laughing and playing and going somewhere to learn. Summer of my childhood. It was a cool day in summer, and I was fixing the gears on my bike when out of nowhere, Jonathan Riker walked up and stuck my hair with chewing gum. Well, I got pretty mad, and it was almost like steam was coming out of the fresh new gears in my head, and I decided his face needed fixing. And in that afternoon in my last childhood summer, I socked that boy and went to buy some peanut butter to deal with the chewing gum. And it smelled for days, but it didn't matter because I didn't go nowhere. Then it was two more summers, months after I decided my picture needed fixing, and my eyes were raccoon and my skirts were short, and I'd never in a million years touch a gear on a bike or any other

0: the gears of myself and find the anywhere I'd gone if I hadn't gone nowhere. I pushed my way, unlatching the gears of the door, and ran into the past day dusk because I realized I needed fixing. Not my face, but myself. That the girl I lost in that summer of the chewing gum was me, and I knew down deep that she had gone nowhere. Not really, just playing hide-and-seek again, kicking the pedals on her bike and always getting stuck in the gears.
1: This is Noah from the Youth Media Center at SLB Radio. I'm 13 years old and in 7th grade at Kappa, and today I'll be reviewing the PSO performance of Harry Potter and the Goblet of Fire. Freak Symphony Orchestra recently covered the movie Harry Potter and the Goblet of Fire. During this, the orchestra timed the music perfectly to the score and kept the volume at just the right interval so that the voices could be heard too. In fact, it was indistinguishable from a modern television in terms of quality. The Pittsburgh Symphony Orchestra, PSO, covers multiple movies every single year, and this was one of them. I do recommend this and give it a full 5-star review. It is very popular, though, and very crowded, so ordering tickets ahead of time is a must do. For Youth Express, this is Noah Delphia, signing off.
2: In a world where art is often not a priority, we can find inspiration in Laura Jean McLaughlin, a ceramic artist in Pittsburgh who has also done mosaic projects and won many awards. 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She completed three prestigious residences from Kohler Company in Wisconsin, where she designed household ceramics such as toilets, tubs, and sinks. Her ceramic work has been featured in many periodicals such as American Craft Magazine, Clay Times, and Ceramics Monthly, in many books such as 500 Teapots, 500 Bowls, and Poetic Expressions of Mortality. She has created over 100 collaborative mosaic murals throughout the city of Pittsburgh and in other locations such as Denmark. One of her most recognizable projects is a very large set of mosaic mural steps located in the Southside community at 17th and Josephine Street. I even helped with a mural mosaic project Laura led with third graders at Wolseler Elementary in Lawrenceville. Nearby, you can find her work at the Carnegie Library's Mosaic Benches, the Children's Museum, Pennsylvania Turnpike, and Children's Hospital. 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With a spotlight for Youth Express, this is Rachel McLaughlin, a 7th grader at North Allegheny and niece of Laura Jean McLaughlin.
3: Hello everyone, this is Uma Pathay, a student at Shadyside Academy and a Remake Learning Days Youth Ambassador. I just attended the Heartwood Acres Park Explore Meadows with the Park Rangers event hosted by the Allegheny County Park Rangers at the Heartwood Acres Park on May 2nd, 2026, as part of Remake Learning Days 2026. The Explore Meadows event was designed for families, students, and nature lovers of all ages, aimed at sparking curiosity and deepening our appreciation for the outdoors. This open house style event gave participants a chance to learn about the plants, insects, and wildlife that call the meadow home. It was also a wonderful celebration of Remake Learning Day's 10th anniversary. When I attended, the atmosphere was incredibly welcoming as people dropped by the meadow. I was really excited to see that one of the park rangers had brought an amazing collection of insects to look at. Through this collection, I got to learn about creatures native to Pennsylvania, as well as some of the invasive species currently affecting our state's ecosystem. My favorite takeaway was learning about a concept called biomimicry. The rangers showed us how certain harmless insects adopt the appearance of dangerous insects to scare off predators, such as harmless bug developing a bee-like appearance for protection. Every 30 minutes, guided walks set off through the meadow along the paved paths. What I took away from this event is that if you don't have to travel far to discover incredible biodiversity. I would highly recommend this experience to anyone who loves nature, hiking, plants, animals, and insects. To learn more about Allegheny County Park Rangers and their educational programming, visit alleghenycounty.us/parks. Learn more at remakelearningdays.org. For Remake Learning Days, this is Youth Ambassador Uma. Thank you.
4: My name is Matt. I am 18 years old and go to Shaler Area High School. In my high school career, it's come to be fairly obvious that there are two kinds of people. There are the kinds of people who have something worth saying and those that don't have something worth saying. The rub is, those who have something worth saying are always the quiet ones, and those who can only spew babble are the ones that never

0: talking. Now, something that I would like to impart to future generations that I really hope that you would get right is to realize which one of these two people you are. And if you're one of the people who, you know, shouldn't talk that does, that's not, you know, necessarily a bad thing to you. You're an eighth grader. Maybe you just don't have anything to say yet. The important thing is to be able to find something to say. The internet's a great example. It's incredible the amount of data redundancy there is out there, but none of it actually matters. All you're doing is restating someone else said or saying something that doesn't matter at all. What a good conversation can come out of is bringing up a topic that you have a personal interest in and you feel that you have something to say that hasn't been said before. I mean, for example, if you go into something like literature class and have no idea what's going on, find something that you can relate to. I mean, no one in their right mind would ever bring up video games or comic books in American literature. But I think that you should. I mean, so long as you feel that you have something to add or relate to about a topic that you're interested in relation to something that you would otherwise have nothing to say about. If, on the other hand, you genuinely don't have anything to say, then go ahead and be quiet. I mean, it's the biggest issues is disruptive kids. No offense to you, but if you are, please just shut up. I mean, Abraham Lincoln, I believe, once said, "It's better to be thought of as an idiot than to open your mouth and prove it." Apparently no one's ever heard that quote in this high school. If you do constantly say the same thing over and over, and it has no impact on the class other than to annoy or waste time, then chances are you don't have anything to say. You should recognize that and try to find something to say, and until you find something different, you might as well keep quiet about it. Be courteous, but don't be afraid to find out what courtesy is by, you know, testing it first.
1: I'm short, but the barriers I break down aren't. And yet, they are not taller than other people's either. I'm just like everyone else, but some people don't see it that way, as I have a condition called Russell Silver Syndrome, which means that I grow slower than other people. It is a 1 in 100,000 chance. People with it could still break down the same barriers that hold other people back. It is not about whether you were born with something that makes things easier or harder. It is rather about how hard you will look at things and for how long. Those are the real deciders when it comes to breaking barriers. Many people think that things are harder to do just because you are different than them, but no matter what they say, that is not the case. Last year, I delivered a speech at the annual Shakespeare competition, and I won. At no point did Russell Silver Syndrome stop me from doing what I wanted to do or what I love to do. I saw the flyer and I said, you know, why not just try it out? I didn't really know much about Shakespeare at the time. One that really stuck out to me was the Eve of St. Crispin's Day speech from Henry V. This was the battle that they were going to wipe out King Henry. They were outnumbered 10-1, but then King Henry got up and he started making a big speech about how even though we're outnumbered 10-1, odds don't matter, it's how hard we'll work at it, and whether we believe in ourselves or not. This story shall the good man teach his son, and Crispin Crispian shall ne'er go by from this day to the ending of the world, but we in it shall be remembered, we happy few, we band of brothers, for he today that sheds his blood with me shall be my brother. Be he ne'er so vile this day shall gentle his condition, and gentlemen in England now abed shall think themselves accursed they were not here, and hold their manhoods cheap, whilst any speaks that fought with us upon St. Crispin's Day. So I tell you, don't let you being different hold you back. With the commentary for Youth Express, this is Wesley Madge, 7th grader from Chartiers Valley.
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3: Hello, my name is Hannah. I am 12 years old and I go to Steel Valley Middle School. Today I'd like to talk to you about going to 6th grade. I expected 6th grade to be fun but a little scary because we would be the youngest in the school. It was a little scary at first, but you would get used to it. The advice that I would give to a new 6th grader is I would say that some of the classes are hard, but some of them are easy. To make the classes that were hard easier, I made sure I studied and I made sure I write down all the notes and I didn't goof off in that class and I'd make sure I pay attention. most of the teachers are really nice. You have lots of responsibilities for your work. There is many activities like Student Council and Alice Club. They're like fun and you get to do more things. Like you get to go on like extra field trips if you're in Student Council, and like Alice Club, you get to like design things like video games. I would recommend for kids to join like Student Council or Alice Club.
4: Youth Express microphones were rolling as Pittsburgh's environmental charter school students read original poetry to their peers on March 20th, 2015. 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
5: Hi, my name is Kyra, and my poem is about woman equality, and the title of my poem is To Passive Equality. In the early 1900s, they finally took women's votes, like men took their paychecks. Women had charged with determination. Militant groups had fought violently as if that was what it was going to take for a woman to survive in America. Same thing bald eagles would do to fight for their territory. They tried to tear us down, but like women before us, refused to go down without a fight. Men think we have the upper hand in life just from looks. We're more than beauty, we're brains. We're more than plastic fake dress-up dolls who wear for your attention and approval. We're smart, and we can make a change in how we want to be treated. I can smell the fire burning in our hearts from rage and how we're not being treated fairly. We might not look strong on the outside, but we're strong on the inside. We have a lion growing in rage and disappointment. We're deserving of our accomplishments. Boom, women marching and protesting passionately and with anger and sadness. Often we're looked up upon as a pawn that you move around a chessboard. We're there when you need help, there on TV when you want to see a catfight, there for explosion. Think again. Opportunities are offered and obligated for you to do until they think that you're not up to the challenge. On my two paths of equality, I would choose to be strong and proud of life situations.
6: Hi, my name is Katya, and I chose to write a poem about homelessness. The title of my poem is called Nothing But Crumbs. I sit silently on the side of the street. No one to help me, nothing except crumbs to eat. My hunger twists and ties into knots. It growls beneath me for food. I hear faint whispers from people walking by, and people's icy cold eyes stare right through me, thinking they know how I got here, but not knowing what I've been through. I was walking down the street hand in hand with my mom to the park nearby. I let go of her hand when bam, the person I loved to the moon and back was gone. Gone forever, gone for my life, gone. The truck hit her like a racket hits a tennis ball and she couldn't be saved. Loud noises and cops scare me, so I ran away. As I think of how I ended up homeless, a salty ocean of tears roll down the shore of my cheeks and I curl up into a ball to cry. Small white flurries blanket my skin, unfortunately not a blanket that I wish to have. I turn into an icicle that will never melt. I am a statue and my lonely life sits right beside me. No one in the world cares about my life on the side of the street with nothing except crumbs to eat.
7: Hello, my name is Jacob, and this is Jordan. He's my partner, and this is a two-verse poem, and my side is a snobby American, and I'm judging a Muslim, and he's the Muslim. Okay. I believe you are terrible, just like all Muslims.
8: I'm not the terrible Muslim that I am.
7: That you think I am.
8: I'm not the terrible Muslim that you believe I am.
7: Your religion is one of terror and control.
8: I do not terrorize people, unlike others in my religion, but you can't look past that, for you think we all have hearts of stone.
7: You are responsible for the innocent people who died in the big bellowing boom of 9/11.
8: Why do you blame me for something I didn't do? But something terrorists did, like unlike for I would never commit such a sin.
7: You are as horrible and disgusting as a cockroach, scurrying away and hiding from the destruction and pain that you cause.
8: I'm not evil, just another thing you think all Muslims are, but most of us aren't.
7: All Muslims are terrible.
8: Why do you think I am that, for I don't believe you are, even though your people think we are a disgrace among this world?
7: You caused 9/11, and because of it, innocent people burned in the fire of your evil. I can hear their tireless screams for help even now in my mind.
8: You think I'm responsible for that, but I am not. So why do you keep accusing me for something I didn't do?
7: All Muslims are terrible.
8: That's just what you believe, because you just Because you just saw it on the media, but the media only shows the negative things we do and never the positives. That's why you think all Muslims are bad when most of us aren't.
7: You scare the innocent and all who don't believe and follow as you do, wearing different clothes and hiding your face.
8: I do not scare the innocent, for I am an innocent.
7: You feast on our fear like a hungry great white shark swimming in a vast ocean of prey.
8: I do not feast on your fear, for the only thing I feast on is food.
7: You watch us burn for your enjoyment just because we don't believe the same as you.
8: Why would I watch you burn for, I can't stand watching people suffer in front of me.
7: Every time you walk, the ground shudders at your corruptness.
8: Why would he yell that, for I have never committed a sin as terrible as killing someone? I am not.
7: I guess I was wrong. You are not bad, nor are all Muslims evil. Thank you for helping me understand.
8: I am not a terrorist. I am a good person.
7: I am extremely sorry. We are not that different, you and I. You have opened up my eyes and my heart.
8: Finally, you believe me. Thank you.
9: Hi, I'm Julia.
10: I'm Sophie.
9: And our poem's about bullying.
10: Our poem is called Speak Up.
9: Walking.
10: The school opens its doors to me like it's my kingdom.
9: School looms over me like it's my prison.
10: Through the crowd, I spot her by a locker, hiding her face in her hood.
9: My stomach slowly swirled in circles as she came closer.
10: I walk towards the weakest link, a smirk on my face.
9: I try to keep my head down in fear of her calling my name.
10: Hunting my prey, I am in control.
9: Thunder blares inside my chest.
10: I am the lion, tufts of the pack.
9: Tongues of flames dart from my cheeks.
10: I nudge her in the stomach.
9: Tough jab hits me in the gut.
10: She quickly turns and pitter-patters down the hall.
9: Pain courses through my body.
10: I walk away chuckling, knowing she's not going to do anything.
9: I put my head down and wipe a glistening tear from my eye.
10: During lunch, I spot her in the corner of my eye, eating alone.
9: I notice her with her friends, staring in envy of their popularity.
10: As I finish up, feeling strong, I rush over to her.
9: She stands up, a cold chill ran from my head to toe.
10: I flip her plate over and say, "Your hair is naughty like vines in a forest."
9: I stand up and shout, "Hey!
10: What are you going to do about it?"
9: First of all, I don't appreciate what you're doing.
10: Listening to her unexpected voice made goosebumps prickle up my arm.
9: Second of all, bullying isn't getting you anywhere in life.
10: My heart beat in my chest like a stampede trying to get out.
9: I felt pride in myself for what I did.
10: I stomp out of the cafe, angry as a bull.
9: My head held high, I walk out of the lunchroom.
10: As I sat in my seat on the bus, what she said made me feel foolish for my actions.
9: Pride filled inside me, and all fear and hurt washed away as if drowned by happy thoughts.
11: It made me feel great.
10: Horrible.
9: The next day at school, I see her again thinking, uh-oh.
10: I walk through the big double doors and try to find her.
9: I see her coming quickly towards me, but the familiar smirk wasn't there.
10: I see her across the hall and start running as fast as a cheetah.
9: I see the words she once spoke were harsh and hurtful, but now they're forgiving.
10: I'm sorry for what I've done. You were right.
9: It's okay. Are we cool now?
10: Yeah.
9: I can't believe I did that.
10: Thank you.
12: Hello, my name is Aiden, and I wrote my poem about Muslims. It is called We Are Equal.
13: Yes, I am a Muslim, indifferent I may be. Yes, some of us wear a hijab, but because of our culture, we can't get a job. People only see evil in me, but there is a different side of me. Insults and rumors about me seep into my head. They hate me because what other people have done. Why does everybody do that? It's not like I'm carrying a gun. It feels like I'm left out of something, like I should be erased from earth, locked in a shed. But I'm so proud like an eagle. You can push, poke, and provoke me, but I am still a Muslim, as proud as can be. My spirit will still soar higher than a seagull. I am no different than you. I perceive many of the same things. Music still flows through my ears and makes the same rings, but no one is believing me, even if I give them a clue. People's hate surrounds me like a thundercloud. Everywhere I go, the hate seems to follow me. I even hear insults in the cawing of the crows. Hate follows me everywhere, you see. It follows me to the restaurants, where salty fumes fill my nose. But I am still strong, hard as a rock. I am a Muslim, ready to speak up, and I am proud.
14: my name is Alex, and I wrote a poem about bullying called Trapped. I trudge to school in the drenching rain. I am the main topic in gossip. The bullies smile like they have me in their pocket. The tormentors are wrapped in fame. They punish us all. They trip us so we fall into darkness. They call us names, separating the prey. The bullies hurt like a tiger's blow, their claws streaking across us deeply. They break down our house of friends, they push us off, so we move slowly each morning just to miss the big yellow bus. We don't want to go where they are, and we don't really dare, we don't want to go there. Cold loneliness. Icy water drizzles on my head, making me feel trapped. The bullies are monsters that feed off sadness. You can't run if there's nowhere to go. There's only one way to fight. Some teachers will help if one says no, don't be discouraged. The darkness seems to seep around me. The rain turns to freezing hail. Thank you.
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15: My name is Corinne, and my poem is called The Light at the End of the Tunnel. I wrote it about bullying. The sound of their silly snickers draw me into a mind of doubtful thoughts. Their words sting me like winter's sharp cold stings skin. I am a mistake. I am different. They look at me like I'm dirt. Of course, that's what I am. I'm a fish out of water, another dark cloud, just blocking the way of the bright sun. I'm just nothing. I feel as if my life is sinking down a vast black abyss. I'm the ugly face that no one wants to see. I'm insistent to rise up, but they push me to the bottom. I'm all tied up, one big knot, never to unravel. Sometimes I imagine what my life will bring. My mind goes blank because, after all, I am just a human being, not a perfect dream. There are people who touch our hearts and people who break them instead, for those people are creeping inside me, fighting about who shall win. We will face many adversities. That's the point of life. We live through happiness, sorrow, anger, shame. It's just the way we are. I will always be different. You will always be different. That's the point. We're all different, but we're all so much the same. Everyone's searching for happiness. That's just the way we are, the way we always will be. If you think that's a problem, look at yourself and see. You are different too, and I'll be different with you. I think I'm fine with just being me. Thank you.
16: Hi, my name is Grace Randall. I wrote a poem about the conflicts in Sudan, mainly in Darfur, and it is entitled Hope. This is slightly abridged since this is like 4 pages. My day, simple, yet important. I help Muma in the fields, picking, plucking, planting, an endless task. My sister's back from fetching water. Now we eat. Saida. Lady. That's her name. When she was born, she did not scream or wail. Quiet as a field mouse, like a little lady, she did come. Saida. She goes out again. We tend to the animals, bleeding sheep, squawking chickens, and a large goat. The day ends when Saida's home, home again. We eat, then sleep, then start over. The next day, all changed. That day, I awoke to roaring fires. It is late. Muma, Saida, my insides twist and turn, making an endless knot. I throw on clothes and run outside. Flames engulf the village. Men with guns are shooting. Are my eyes deceived? I feel the heat of fire licking at my legs. My eyes do not lie. The Janjaweed are here. I remember Muma's voice speaking softly to Saida. War is coming. War is here. All I hear is shouting, pops, bangs, screams. Muma! A hand on my shoulder. No time, child. Run! I flee. I run until my feet cannot carry me. There are others around me, but I am soon left behind. We all know where we are going, but not how to get there. A place where we are safe from strife, where all are united. I will get there! I will get there! Days and days pass by. I almost starve, eating small plants that only keep me alive to endure more torture. I am alone, helpless and alone. Who shall guide me if I cannot guide myself? I lay upon the hard, cracked earth, exhausted, hungry, thirsty, and alone. Is this how I will die? A shadow passes over me. Is it Allah come to carry me away? Thank you.
17: Hi, my name is Dev. I chose to write my poem about race, and it's called We Walk for Freedom. Their words strike me like bullets, tearing through my skin. To them, we are not equal. To them, I am less. To them, I am nothing. They think we're all criminals. They stop and pat us down. They arrest us for no reason. They shoot us like dogs. I'm tired of how they treat me, like an animal, not a man. I'm sick of feeling worthless. I'm ready to make a change. I've had enough. I march with a crowd of people. We want freedom. We want to vote. We want to be treated as equals. We're at the police station. We're kneeling on the ground, our hands behind our heads. We feel the blood pumping through our bodies. Sweat runs down our faces. Our hands are shaking. Our knees are weak. We are tired and exhausted, but we won't stop. We are determined to make a change. We are strong, strong as steel, and stronger than them. We built this country's roads, buildings, and farms. We are as brave as lions. We walk for freedom. Thank you.
18: Thank you. Oh my.
19: My name is Jack, and I wrote a song about how everybody wants to be popular when it will never affect their life and what they do. 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

0: Thank you.
1: My name's Ava, and I wrote a poem about homelessness, and it's called If They Don't Help. I sit on the sidewalk, waiting and waiting, watching the shoes pass by. I'm homeless, I'm hungry, but no one shows care. I see eyes stare down at me, like I were a caged animal in the zoo. I feel the cold snow flurries covering me like the blanket I don't have. Exposed, there is no roof over my head. I look down at my furry companion. He is shaking, shivering, shrouded by hunger. I pick him up and zip him in my coat, just to keep him warm. Someone gives me food. I have a bite. The warm taste brings me home. I give the rest to my dog. Room clack-a-clack, the cars drive past. I wish I could be part of their society. I am hopeless, lonely, and destroyed. Still, no one shows care. I have a dream that I wish will come true. I'll have a family, home, and I will not be poor. I'm filled with hope for my dream to come true. If they don't help me, will you?
2: My name is Sophie, and I wrote my poem about bullying, and it's called Piece of Paper. They watch my every move like a hawk, staring, watching, as if they were unsure of me. They prowl purposefully like predators hunting me down. They rip me to shreds with words. I'm silent. I'm still. The wilting trees blow in the wind, and the gray clouds cover my undying shame. Guilt hits me like a shotgun, penetrating my heart. Shame fills me like a rain cloud fills with water. Thinking with no thought, hoping with no hope, wishing with no wish, dreaming with no dream. The things they say are what I've come to believe. My eyes sting. They sting with salty tears. I hear them point out flaws, my flaws. Every day, my heart sinks a little deeper, drowning in their words, sinking to my stomach, my queasy stomach. My walk to school turns my insides to a butterfly garden. Each step I take, my legs shake, my heart shrinks, my hope dissolves, my courage is lost, my self-esteem disappears. Their glares hover over me, their cold voices pound in my head, telling me I'm different, that I'm not one of them. And I'm not. I'm not one of you. I'm me. Smart, beautiful, creative, funny, amazing me. We are all like pieces of paper. Once we are torn, we can never be perfect again. I won't be perfect, you won't be perfect, we were never perfect. We are that piece of paper, but we can fold ourselves like origami into something more beautiful and better than before. Hope is on its way.
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4: My name is Vinny, and I wrote my poem about bullying, and it's called Different. Okay. We feel alone in the days and nights, words stinging us like arrows. The pointed tip of the arrow cuts through our skin. It stays under the surface. Drowning in a puddle of words, we are caged like half-dead dogs. Lose the glasses, four eyes, another arrow for the victims. Walking down the streets, we are divided. We appear to be different. Appearances don't tell the story, though. Get some friends. Oh, wait, you can't. By now, the arrows have nearly killed us. Why can't we just be friends? We are different, but on the inside, we were made the same. Ha ha, you throw like a girl. Insults intended for boys hurt girls more. More pain for the targets. We all have something we think we need to change, but we are perfect the way we are. The bully has something they need to worry about besides us. Thousands of lives gone to racism and misunderstanding. A small percentage of Muslims are terrorists, but the majority are just going about their day. Any one of you that has a problem with the person because of color, religion, gender, or association is the problem. They are people too. We think we have to change for society to like us. Why do I have to change when society is the problem? We try to be perfect, but it's normal to be you, not someone else. Accept your differences and own your beliefs, your skin, your gender, and your association.
0: Hi, my name is Sophia, and I wrote a chain poem. It's called Animal Cruelty. Animals are important. Important to the people. People use them in despicable ways. Ways that can injure and kill. Kill and change lives. Lives change for worse. Worse living days. Days feel like years. Years very slow. Slow as a sloth. Sloth life would be better. Better than this. This isn't fair. Fair as my situation. Situation of being killed. Killed by vitamins. Vitamins being tested. Tested on us. Us who need help. Help from someone who supports animals. Animals' freedom. Freedom from testing. Testing and being used. Used in the factory. Factory farms. Farms of death. Death that's from their heart of stone that's cruel. Cruel as in gestation crates. Crates that pigs are kept. Kept until hit. Hit over the head with a rod and killed with a bang. Bang is the sound of death for the animals. Animals of the farm. Farm animals treated terribly. Terribly as a dangerous criminal. Criminals that are dangerous are terrible people. People unlike the poor animals. Animals are fed hormones to make them grow faster. Faster so they can sell them quicker. Quicker so they can make money without waiting. Waiting for animals to live their lives. Lives lived happily by the animals. Animals are forced to live in harsh weather. Weather along with the smell of cow manure floating through the air. Air of the cows battling starvation and dehydration. Dehydration hitting their throats. Throats screaming from thirst. Thirst for a better life. Life of love, kindness, and generosity. Generosity and a life full of joy. Joy in good times. Times of fun. Fun unlike what they have at the farm. Farm of death. Death and depression. Depression and killing. Killing the chickens. Chickens being grown big. Big eggs being laid. Laid and sold. Sold like the dead body of the producer. Producer of the eggs. Eggs and money. Money for people. People who think that this is okay. Okay to kill. Kill and torture. Torture and kill. Kill like nothing. Nothing is what their lives are worth. Worth to people. People who never stop and think. Think about what the animals are thinking. Thinking about the feeling of pain inflicted. Inflicted along with the animals' screams of pain and discomfort. Discomfort from crates they can't move in. And until death. Death like the horridness of this terrible farm. Farm of death. Death like dog fights. Fights where dogs are killed. Killed with the taste of blood and pain in their mouths. Mouths agape from snarling, growling, whimpering sounds being made. Made by the dogs full of fear and pain. Pain they aren't loved. Loved by any human. Human association is usually cruel. Cruel like the lives of the chickens, cows, and pigs. Pigs and test animals. Animals that need to be treated better. Better than this. This needs to change. Change right now. Thank you.
5: My name's Spencer, and I wrote a sonnet about fossil fuels. It's actually two sonnets, and it's told from the perspective of a townsperson. The smog outside brings a tear to my eye to watch my town be contaminated. I will never forget how I can try. I feel my town fall deteriorated. The black canvas of smog consumes the day. The sky rains black soot, dark day, silent night. The cruel trick, it's the only way to pay. Darkness consumes us, that's my plight. Alternative fuels are the grace and savior. I see detect the alternative fuel. Those would be an act of great behavior. Those pieces of coal are treated like jewels. I wish to hear a local turbine. I wish to see my town happy and fine. And now this is told from the perspective of a plant manager. I watch my workers work all day and night. I watch my smog pollute the once bright sky. I watch as my dead, stagnant smog takes flight. I watch as my workers break down and cry. I watch as town citizens start to flee. I watch as my evil tyranny reigns. I watch as alternative fuel ruins me. I watch as dark soot starts to rain. I watch people from my town start to rally. I watch the smog destroy the emotions. I watch the numbers of protesters tally. I watch my town fall, contamination. I watch as I become overrated. I watch the people infuriated. Well, I watch people infuriated.
6: My name is Ava, and I wrote a poem about bullying. It's called It's Me. Why am I the one you taunt, the one you break down for being different? We're all humans, blood, sweat, tears. So what's so different? We're all as strong as dragons that crystallize. So what's so different? Fat, stupid, freak, the names ring in my ears. Gray clouds fill my eyes, ready to rain at any moment. Drip, drip, drip. It starts to pour. I feel the big, fat raindrops as they zoom by. But every flame will go out, every eyelid will close, and this isn't the life we wanted. So what's so different? When the words of others knock us down, it's like a big punch in the stomach. You're stupid. Boom. Bruises my self-esteem. Fat, ugly, boom, boom, reminds me I'm alone. So what's so different? People make me feel as empty as a plastic bag. The words slap me and knock me down. I hear my heartbeat ringing in my ears. I see the terror in the giant's eyes. Why am I doing this? This isn't me. But still, they do it. Every day is like a broken record. I become a crumpled piece of paper. Every day I become more destroyed. And soon I'm going to rip. They say I'm stupid, but I know I'm smart. They say I'm fat, but I know I'm perfect. They say I'm ugly, but I know I'm pretty in my own way. The world would be so boring, all the same blank piece of paper. Actually, I like being different. It's me.
7: My name is Sam, and I wrote a poem about homelessness. It's called Look at Me. I am tired, starving, and cold, but still, I stay bold. I know being hungry will not kill me, but instead my depleting self-esteem. Still very hard, because you look at people in the face, but when they look back, they think I am a disgrace, as if I am fake, as if I am a mistake in their almost perfect life. They think they go through more pain and strife when I starve in the street, and I beg for money on hands and feet. Why me? Why can't they see that I am myself, and that is the best me I can be? Zoom, wish, flash. I hear the cars whiz past, shooting out smoke, the color black. And I think of a better life with a warm home and a family, but instead I'm alone. I see this one man every day, and I ask him to spare some change, but he never answers, just walks on. I don't matter to him, I am long gone. I'm here, I'm alive, just like you. Will giving me food really waste your time? Why can't they just look through my dirty face and the way that I'm dressed and see that I'm blessed? They won't even acknowledge me, as if I'm on the way, cloaked in loneliness, I live day to day. I'm just a nobody, a dirty rock on the world, looking for empathy before I implode. Thank you.
8: Hi, my name is Kaylee, and I choose to write a poem about bullying. The name of my poem is Taunt Me. Their words hit my heart like a bow and arrow. Why would they say I was ugly? I know I'm as pretty as an orchid. I still wonder if I'm truly ugly. But something in what everyone else thinks about me just kills me nonstop like a flowing river. I see my friends watch as they taunt me in every single way they can. The name calling hits my ear like a torpedo, and it doesn't make it better when everyone joins in. The pink, purple, and white girls who taunt me. My teachers don't care, my friends don't care, and my mom, sister, and brother don't know. No one will ever care about me. What they say makes me feel isolated and unsafe inside. Taunt me. You can stop bullying.
9: Hi, my name is Conrad Holland, and I wrote a poem about bullying. It's called Bully. I survey him every day at school. He watches me every day at school. My words feel like a hammer hitting a nail. I shrink into a ball like a pillbug in fear as he encroaches me with his monstrous stare. I say he's stupid, he tears me down. I say he's dumb, down I fall. He's about the size of a tiny crumb. As his words attack, man, do I want to punch back. The crowd cackles as I carry out my tackle. The blood pulses through my veins to my brain. I feel like a king on his cold gold throne, serious pain, laughing again. I feel the sting as the whip of his words lash across my body as if I were a king's slave. I wonder if I ever could use his power to be caring. Does he have the spark of kindness in him? I was going to play basketball that day instead of knocking down his tray. I think I'll finally have a good day.
3: The poems you just heard were written and interpreted by fifth grade students at Pittsburgh's Environmental Charter School and recorded by youth